0: by Shikari Barley. That's all I got for you. That's enough information. Nobody knew any of that until now. So make sure you come Saturday. We'll see you there. More of Tabby Smiley when we come forward.
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3: President Trump is announcing plans for a $15 billion steel plant in Iowa.
4: The plant will produce some of the highest quality, most affordable steel anywhere in the world.
3: Speaking from the White House, Trump said the facility to be built in Mesabi Metallics will be the largest steel plant in U.S. history and is expected to create more than 1,700 jobs. Ferris State University is opening its new Jim Crow Museum in Big Rapids, Michigan. The $22 million facility houses 30,000 artifacts documenting racism, discrimination, and the resilience of those who endured it. Founder David Pilgrim says the museum helps people better understand the past and its impact on the present. And Sean Diddy Combs could be released from prison sooner than expected. Federal records show his projected release date has been moved up to January 21st, 2028. Combs is serving a 50-month sentence at FCI Fort Dix in New Jersey following his conviction. Get BIN News Now on demand 24/7 on the iHeartRadio app. Back to Terry McCready.
5: President Trump hailing a White House summit this week on artificial intelligence. Trump and House Speaker Mike Johnson hosting Elon Musk and the heads of Anthropic, OpenAI, NVIDIA, and others as fears are growing over the rapid advancement of AI.
6: They love our country, they love the world, and they came together and they did something that few people really, it's almost like a constitution in a way.
5: Trump touting a document signed by the tech leaders that lays out a series of safety commitments around the advancement of AI. Johnson pledging governmental oversight without overregulation. The president pledging artificial intelligence is being renamed super intelligence. For context, AI impacts black neighborhoods significantly by placing overwhelming environmental, financial, and physical burdens of infrastructure, including data centers and power plants, directly into predominantly black and low-income communities. Defense Secretary Pete Hegseth calling for at least a 20% cut in the number of generals and admirals across the U.S. military. The secretary making an announcement today during an address to military officers at Marine Corps Base Quantico in Virginia. It's his latest action to change military structure, particularly at the top. Last year, Hegseth ordered a minimum of 10% of all flag and general officers be cut and 20% of general officers in the National Guard. He says the military must be unencumbered by unnecessary bureaucratic layers that hinder growth and effectiveness. Among high-ranking officials dismissed by the defense secretary include Joint Chiefs Chairman General C.Q. Brown Jr., the first black Air Force chief, and Navy Admiral Lisa Franchetti, the first woman to lead the Navy. Back in March, the New York Times reported that Hegseth removed two black officers from a one-star brigadier general promotion list. Former special counsel Jack Smith giving his opening statement on Capitol Hill yesterday during testimony before the Senate Judiciary Committee.
7: I believe there is no role for politics in the proper administration of justice. A prosecutor's decisions must be based on the facts and the law.
5: Republicans have long maintained Smith used possibly illegal tactics while investigating President Trump's alleged efforts to challenge the results of the 2020 election. It was humiliation for Missouri Senator Eric Schmidt, who asked Smith about his attendance at a basketball game in Atlanta to see the Hawks in 2024, suggesting the prosecutor may have colluded with others, such as black DA Fonnie Willis, to bring charges against President Trump. Well, it turns out Smith attended an Iowa Hawkeyes game in Maryland on the date in question. The Trump administration has sent at least 5 grand jury subpoenas to Los Angeles County elections officials. They ask for information about individual voters. It's reportedly connected with a national criminal investigation into illegal voting. Specifically, investigators are looking to identify non-citizens who have illegally cast ballots in U.S. elections. Federal authorities in L.A. recently arrested a 30-year-old Honduran national for falsely claiming U.S. citizenship and fraudulently registering to vote. I'm Terry McCready for the Black Information Network.
8: 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WVON, Berwyn, Chicago. It's Tavis Smiley on Chicago's Essential Storyteller, WVON.

0: That's Marvin Gaye. I'm Tavis Smiley. Glad you're with us in this hour. I promised you that this is going to be an amazing hour. And I do not believe that Reginald Dwayne Betts is going to disappoint. He never does. I've known this brother for years now. And I was thrilled when my team told me that his office had reached out because they were doing a documentary about his journey, and they wanted the rights to use some footage. Wanted to have us license to them some of the footage from one of the first, maybe his first national TV interview when he joined me on the set of my PBS show many, many years ago. So I've known Reginald Dwayne Betts for a long time, been empowered by his story, been buoyed by his work and his witness in prison and since prison. And now I am happy to say that the documentary they called us about many, many, many months ago is done. It is called March 4th. It tells the story of this now poet and lawyer and founder and CEO of Freedom Reads. It shares his incredible journey from jail to Yale and unpacks why he believes that having libraries inside prisons is not just necessary, but in fact is a form of freedom. Before I jump straightway into the dialogue with Reginald Dwayne Betts, here is the trailer for March 4th.
1: I gotta tell y'all, the first time I came to prison, nobody clapped for me. Some of y'all didn't think that was funny.
2: It was strange wanting to be a witness in a place no one cares about.
3: The laws are being rewritten. First stop now for serious repeat juvenile offenders will be the county jail, where they'll be booked like adults.
2: The idea of riding made me think about witnessing.
4: Guns and gun turrets inside.
5: Ramming my head against the wall or just ending it all together.
2: I could be a witness and say something about what it means to run headfirst into what you always wanted to avoid.
6: What a curious thing to make a poet black and bid him sing.
2: And from those things, I fashioned somewhat of a life.
7: I feel honored actually to be to interview someone like you. I read your book.
6: When you start right, you never expect to win an award like this. You actually never expect to win any awards.
8: I feel like one day it's just gonna all just fall apart. He's just gonna fall apart.
6: Of course, I am struggling. I went to prison when I was 16, and I have never been protected. Period.
2: What does it mean to deserve mercy?
6: Nothing grows without weeping, not even joy.
0: So many lines in that trailer that jump out at you, but that one. When you run headfirst into what you always wanted to avoid, when you end up running headfirst into what you always wanted to avoid, that is the story of Reginald Dwayne Betts. And when we come forward for the rest of the hour, we'll let him tell his own story in his own words. You are listening, and I'm glad about it, to Tavis Smiley.

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2: Your Attorney General of these United States of America, Todd Blanchard, is defending the ousting of the Free Press. 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
0: Freedom is an endless meeting. So let's get back to it with Tavis Smiley.
6: Tavis Smiley, Reginald Dwayne Betts. The documentary is called March 4th. That's F-O-R-T-H. My dear brother, it's been a long time. How are you?
7: I'm doing great. And it's really good to talk to you.
6: Nah, it's a blessing to hear your voice, man. And congratulations first on the documentary. I know folk will get this backstory when they see the documentary March 4th. But for those who've not heard your story, which I know obviously intimately, just take a few minutes. We got the hour. Take a few minutes and just sort of set the frame they heard in that trailer, how early it was that you went to prison. And they also know, because I told them, this story is not just about jail, but jail to Yale. But give us the backstory. Take your time, set it up, and I'll get in where I fit in.
7: You know, it's interesting because it's a hinge point that relates to your show. Because when you get out of prison, I went to prison when I was 16 years old for carjacking. I pled guilty. I got locked up in December 1996, and I served 8.5 years. And one of the things that was persistent in my head while I was in prison is that people didn't return to prison to become inspirations for others, and that artists didn't come inside of prison. And so what happened is, even though that was in my head, I never planned on returning myself. Mm. Years later, a friend of mine sees me on your show. And it's like, wait, yo, that's Shahid. Mm. That leads him to reach out to me. And by this time, I'm in law school, and he had been locked up for more than 20 years at that point, had been denied parole 11 times. And, you know, my journey had taken me to law school, but in some ways it hadn't really brought me back into the lives of people that I had grew up with. And at that point, I'm a student at Yale Law School, and I'm actually clerking for a federal judge. And I help a friend of mine named Luke get out of prison. And I think when I think about my life, that is the whole trajectory from prison to Yale and then back into prison to do the work that I'm doing now. It gets captured in that story.
6: Mm. I I'm just trying to catch my breath here, Reginald Dwayne Betts, because I say all the time that all we know in life is what we're giving. We never know what people are receiving. And every day I show up to work on radio or television, I show up to do my best to love and serve our people, to try to engage a work and a witness that matters. I quote Dr. King all the time that every one of us should do our work so well that the dead, the living, or the unborn couldn't do it any better. That's my mantra every day. How much better can I be today than I was yesterday? I figure that God waking us up on any given day is giving us permission, giving us another chance to try to get it right. And that's what I try to do every day. But you never know what people are receiving. And particularly when you're in media, you never know who's watching, who's listening. But I, as long as I've known you, never knew that connect until you just shared that story right now about somebody seeing you on the show.
7: Man, you got to understand, in prison, the Tavis Smiley Show is a thing. But you also have to realize that for me, I didn't expect to do any of the things that I'm doing. Mm-hmm. And it has taken me a minute to actually process it. So when I was on your show, I was so overwhelmed. This is my first book. You know, this is literally 2008. I haven't been out of prison long enough to know how to spell my name in the right way in public. Mm-hmm. And to be candid, I just had my own first apartment 2-3 years ago. Mm-hmm. And so when I was on your show, I was still trying to figure out what it meant for me to be free and what that meant for me to be an adult working, a writer working, an artist working. I had no idea what it would mean for people in prison. Yeah. And so what I find deeply fascinating now is to recognize that in ways that I didn't know back then, I was being mentored. I was being given opportunities. I was being introduced into spaces that I really didn't understand how much I needed to appreciate it, even though I always did.
6: Mm-hmm. I'm pausing here because I just gave my staff an instruction. I want to find an audio clip that we played, I guess, a few days ago. It's the mother of Nolan Wells, who is doing an interview, and the interviewer refers to her son as a black man. And she said, No. He's not a man. He's a boy. He's a child. He's a teenager. I want to play that clip when they find it for those who haven't heard it, because you need to hear Nolan Wells' mother. And when it's one thing to hear it on radio, Reginald Dwayne Betts, but when you see it, she's sitting next to Ben Crump, and she's listening, but her head is kind of bowed. She's listening on this Zoom interview, I believe, to the reporter. But when she refers to her son as a black man, her head pops up. Her whole body energy, her whole everything changes, and she pops up. She said, No, he's not a man, not a man. But when she heard that, she immediately connected and responded to that. And the point of this clip I'm going to play for you when they find it is the adultification of too many black boys in this country. Now, why do I raise that with you? Because you went to prison at 16. Tell me more about the mistake that you made then and how you were adultified by the system as a child.
7: Yeah, you know, it's fascinating because I committed a carjacking. It was a month after my 16th birthday. I walked into a mall and with a friend, and I pulled a gun out on somebody who was asleep in that car, and we drove off. And earlier, I attempted to rob somebody else all in the same night. It was the first time I ever had a gun. At that point, I had never touched a bullet, never fired a gun. We got caught the next day and confessed. And I spent about 2 months at a juvenile detention center. And then I spent the rest of my time. I was tried as an adult, which meant for all intents and purposes, I was an adult. And, you know, I appeared in front of the judge. It's wild because right in front of me, I have the letter that I wrote to the judge just because I was going through my archives. And I have another letter that I want to share because it goes to this point. Mm-hmm. You know, when she says that, no, my boy is a child, it also is revealing because I stopped being able to think of myself as a child back in 1996. You know, it's something that happened in my own brain that I lost the ability to imagine myself as a kid. And so a couple years later, I'm in prison and I got jammed up and got sent to the hole for something that I didn't think I did. Mm-hmm. And the guy that was my mentor wrote this letter to my mom. And And I literally just read it, you know, like last year. And it says, I sincerely and humbly thank you for sending your son's letter. It really touched my heart and made my day. I will continue to try and support him with my letters and encourage him to excel in his education. Miss Betts, I'm 35 years of age and I'm not into any foolishness at all. I feel my job is to motivate young minds to be great. And for some reason, young people are drawn to me, such as your son. It's sad how the people here will try and destroy their young lives. Your son is outrageously respectful toward inmates and officers, and he never assaulted that officer. He just came into his cell to get ice. And but he says, I swear with all my heart that I will save as many as I can. And he says, but these are the tricks they are playing on our children. And when I read that, these are the tricks they are playing on my children. And I realized that when I knew Bilal, I was like 17, 18 years old. Mm-hmm. He was 35, you know, and my son is 18 now. And I just wasn't even aware of how vulnerable I was. And I couldn't even process what my mom had to process, understanding that her baby was in the penitentiary. I understand it more now that my kid is 18 mm-hmm. and in college, I think, than I ever understood it. Even as I did this work and I tried to prevent juveniles from going to prison with adults, I really think I'm only beginning now to understand it, because it's something about being an adult now and being Bilal's age now that makes me recognize how fragile the age of 18 is, how fragile it is to be a teenager. Mm.
6: Yeah. Here is Christine Wells Wansley in the clip that I referenced a moment ago.
8: You know, seeing his picture, he seems like a really kind man and has an infectious smile, to say the least.
9: Let's not call him a man, because 18, you're still a teenager. I know by law you're an adult. Mm-hmm. Nolan was boy, he was a child. He was our child. So for everyone watching, please stop referring to him as a man, because he was a teenager. He was 18 when he left this earth.
6: When you hear Reginald Dwayne Betts, a black mother, opine in that way, after sharing with us a letter that was sent to your precious mother, tell me what you hear vis-a-vis this conversation about the adultification of black boys.
7: Yeah, it's a reality that the world will. It's a line in a book by John Edgar Wideman. He says, don't fall asleep in your enemy's dream.
6: Mm.
7: And the dream of the enemy, that dream that has you talking about your kid as if they're grown, that has you talking about, and it becomes a way to make them an agent in their own destruction. And not, you know, a part of a world that's like complicit in their failures, and part of a system that's complicit in their failures. But more than anything else, I think what I find really powerful about that is people don't let us be kids anymore. Mm. And hear somebody's mom saying and making this point, you're not going to stop me from mourning my child, and you're not going to like imagine that my child wasn't a kid is something that has been missing for so long. You know, the whole notion of a man child, the whole notion of the way we think of boys when their voices change a little bit. I remember literally having to remind my son, you get to be a kid. And it was in a completely different context. It was in his context of being concerned about me, because both of my sons were really supportive of me when I was in the worst of my mental health stuff. But even in my dealing with him, I realized that, no, we're not going to succumb to this. You get to be a child. I don't care how mature you have to be. I don't care how complicated your life has been. I don't care what you get to be aware of. You get to be reminded that you're a child. And I think that was really powerful for her to remind us all of that.
6: Yeah. You said earlier in this conversation that there's one thing that you did know, that whenever you got out, you didn't want to go back. You couldn't process ever going back. But given all that you've done since then, which we'll talk about since your incarceration, we'll talk about that in this hour, given all that you've accomplished since then, you didn't want to go back. Did you have any idea, though, what you did want to do when you got out?
7: Nah. It's for real, man. It was simple. I was just like, I want to get a license. Mm. And I ended up at the DMV 9 times in my first month because I kept forgetting something. I would forget a social security card. I would forget proof of insurance. I would forget something like proof of residency. But as soon as I got my license, I drove to University of Maryland and I met with a counselor there and I just wanted to be a student. Mm. They told me it was too late for me to apply, go to community college. And that was really my pathway right there. I went to community college and that became fulfilling the dream of what I wanted to do. And I met my first girlfriend actually. And we had a baby and we got married and that became the thing that I did for a very long time in this life. Mm-hmm. And it's only now that I'm older that I see how all consuming that was. Mm-hmm. And also I see how, you know, I lived a life in which it was less about planning and more about making the commitments that were required based on whatever decisions I had made.
6: Yeah. We're going to talk about, as I said earlier, your work and why you believe libraries inside of prisons are a form of freedom. But you get your license and you drive straight to the University of Maryland. Why? What was it? What was that itch that you needed to scratch with regard to getting an education? Where did that come from?
7: You know, I used to carry around an article that I wrote, an essay that I wrote, and I wrote it in prison. It was called Sentence to Suffer. Mm. And it was about juveniles being tried as adults. And I carried it around with me because I thought somebody would ask me where I've been. And proof of where I've been wasn't, for me, my state number. It was this article that I had got published and paid $15 for while I was in prison. And to experience that on some kind of, you know, exponential level was for me to be a student. Mm-hmm. And I ended up at University of Maryland because that's the only college that I knew existed. I had really, you know, if you would have pressed me to name five schools, I would have said, oh yeah, Georgia Tech, University of Maryland, Wake Forest. And I would have named every school in the ACC. and so I said University of Maryland because Juan Dixon went there.
6: Yeah. Juan Dixon had game, man. He had handles back in the day. Juan Dixon had handles back in the day, man.
7: You know, I still had dreams,
6: yeah,
7: of being a walk-on.
6: Yeah.
7: but when I could barely find a campus, yeah, you know, I literally barely found a campus. It was so intimidating. Because you got to understand, I hadn't been out of prison for 30 days, and yeah, I'm walking into a college counselor's office, and it's March.
6: Yeah.
7: I don't know that the semester has already begun. I don't know that they've already made decisions for this year and, you know, the next year.
6: Yeah.
7: The counselor was really generous. He was like, listen, man, just go to community college. You sound like you're really intelligent. And I went. And the university became the place where I was able to explore the world. Essentially, my whole life post-incarceration, I've been two things. I've been a father and a student.
6: Yeah.
7: Because my first son was born in 2007. I came home in 2005. So, you know, when I graduated from community college, my ex-wife was pregnant with our firstborn.
6: Yeah.
7: And so for these past 22, 23 years, what I've been is a father and a student.
6: I want to talk about that when we come forward, being a father and a student for these past 22 years. I want to talk about community college, University of Maryland, great school, the Terrapins. I ain't mad at them. And yet there's something I want to interrogate here about community college. We don't talk about that often enough on this program or anyplace else. Our guest is Reginald Dwayne Betts. His documentary is called March 4th. More about that when we come forward on Tavis Smiley.
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11: Hey, Daddy, what that there? 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
12: This year marks the 100th birthday of a Chicago legend. 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That's 773-702-2787. Don't miss this unforgettable birthday celebration of 100 years for Chicago's very own Oscar Brown Jr.

0: We're Southside Strong and taking it on the road. Saturday, October 3rd, the Chicago State University Cougars are headed to Texas to take on the Tarleton State Texans. New territory, new challenges, same mission. 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
2: You are indeed with Reginald Dwayne Betts. The documentary is called March 4th. That's F-O-R-T-H. He is a poet. He is a lawyer and the founder and CEO of Freedom Reads. His is an incredible journey, and I feel honored and humbled to have just been a small part of this journey, talking to him on national television on PBS years ago when he got out of prison and started doing the amazing work that he has continued to do for a couple of decades now. And so I am celebrating this documentary, March 4th, about his work and witness ongoing. And it's quite a story, from jail to Yale. Before he gets to Yale, though, he starts out at community college. And I want to come back to that right quick, Reginald, because there's so little conversation and appreciation, I think, for our community college system. And I celebrate the persons who labor inside of that system every single day. These schools often end up being feeders, obviously, to bigger campuses. It's a pathway. It's an on-ramp, as I put it, for the futures of our young folk. And yours is, you know, if they were going to have an ambassador for community colleges in this country, you'd be an ambassador for it. Just say a word quickly about again how community college was an on ramp for you when you couldn't get into the University of Maryland right away.
12: So yeah, I went there, and I was able to one, meet my professor. The first time I confessed in public that I had gone to prison was in a community college classroom in an African American studies course. Mm. And after the class, the professor, Dr. Corey Haynes, you know, he talked to me and he would later, you know, mentor me and encourage me and let me know that I could do something, that I could talk about prison for the rest of my life and do something good for this world. And he was the first person to tell me that. And that was somebody who was my professor at community college. I had some of my hardest courses at community college. And maybe the most significant thing is two things. One, I just had an event. I won an award, a humanitarian award in D.C. Mm-hmm. One of the people there was my community college advisor, who was the co-director of the Honors Academy on the program that I was involved in that guaranteed me a full tuition scholarship to community college. And then it ultimately became the pathway for me to get what is now the Frederick Douglass Scholarship, a full tuition transfer scholarship for community college students to the University of Maryland. And I went there and I had such a strong reputation as an intellectual and that I was, you know, well prepared from being a student at the community college that, you know, I was able to graduate from the University of Maryland and be the commencement speaker. Mm. So nearly a dozen years after being sentenced from prison, I stood up in front of an audience of 5,000 people and I was the commencement speaker.
2: I love this story. I love this story and I love Reginald. It is so inspirational, so empowering, and I never tire of hearing this story that I know so well. And if you're hearing it for the first time, you'll love this documentary. It's called March 4th, F-O-R-T-H. It is a story ongoing of the amazing life of one Reginald Dwayne Betts. Let me circle back. I said this earlier, and I didn't ask you to unpack it, but I'd be remiss if I didn't. That line that jumped out at me in the trailer for March 4th that we played earlier in this conversation. If you missed any of this dialogue, check out the podcast when it's posted later tonight. And by the way, somebody just texted me, emailed me something. Where is it at? I just saw something. I didn't realize this. Today apparently is International Podcast Day. Who knew? Miles, sure. You know that? You know that? I didn't either. So today is International Podcast Day. So hooray for podcast. Everybody got one these days. My dog's got a podcast. Everybody got a podcast nowadays. But it is the case, in case you didn't know, you probably do because I say it every day. If you miss any part of this conversation, check out the podcast when it's posted later tonight. We take the commercials out and post it on all of our on all the platforms. Anywhere you get a podcast, you can find mine. So check out the podcast, this conversation later tonight when it's posted. If you missed any part of this conversation today with Reginald Dwayne Betts talking about the new documentary, March 4th. But earlier in this conversation, we played the trailer for the documentary. And there's a line that says, you know, it refers to running headfirst into what you always wanted to avoid. Running headfirst into what you always wanted to avoid. Now, most of you listening right now don't have the testimony that Reginald has about going to prison. But ain't a one of y'all listening right now, I know, who has not at some point run headfirst into that very thing that you were trying to avoid. If you can say amen, raise your hand wherever you are. I'm talking to you. That's right. Raise your hand. If you've ever run headfirst into anything that you were doing your best to avoid, somebody say amen. Reginald, just unpack that powerful line for me, if you will, sir.
12: You know, growing up in the 90s, I mean, Jesse Jackson passed this year.
2: Oh yeah.
12: And I remember when the good Reverend ran for office, because in 1988 he came to my school, PG County. Mm. And I got a chance to say a poem, you know, on the stage with him. But the point is that I had all of these things in my life that suggested I was in tag, you know. People have been telling me I was smart since I was in second grade. And I just expected to go to college, even though I didn't know what it meant, even though I couldn't name any schools, even though nobody in my family had gone to college, I still expected to go. But more importantly, I expected not to go to prison. Mm. You know, I expected to not do all of the things that would land you in prison. And I was clear that you had to choose to do those things. And somehow I still chose to do those things. Mm. And it's still, you know, the central mystery of my life, struggling with what it meant to be so profoundly, like, just not in a good place. Mm. Emotionally, you know, mentally, just being even, like, safe in my own community, just being so desperate that I lost sense of good sense, mm. You know? Mm-hmm. And then I'm spending my whole life trying to prove that, as calculated as it was and as intentional as it was, it was almost like when somebody dives in the pool and they can't swim. Mm. Everybody wonders how they jumped in and they think that they're a fool, but the person isn't a fool. They always say, oh, he's the smartest person I know. Mm-hmm. But he jumped in the river and he couldn't swim. And that's kind of what I did.
2: Yeah, yeah. You mentioned Jesse Jackson, and I love him, loved him dearly and miss him. Well, his son, Jesse Jackson Jr., is a colleague of mine. His program comes on every day right after mine here on our station in L.A., KBLA Talk 1580. Of course, this program is syndicated, but here in L.A., where I sit, I'm the leadoff batter for Jesse Jackson Jr. every single day, who does an amazing program. You mentioned his father, who, again, I knew very well, and we all know that Jesse was the king of rhyming. To make his point, up with hope and down with dope. Put hope in your brains, not dope in your veins. From the outhouse to the White House, hands that pick cotton will now pick a president. We know Jesse. And I thought about him when you mentioned him a moment ago as a way to get his point across as a sort of poetry and prose all its own. And nobody did it quite like Reverend Jackson did. And so I raised that to simply get to this point. It's easy for me to say from jail to Yale. It rhymes. It's easy from jail to Yale. But it's a long way from jail to Yale. That's quite the journey. We talked about community college. We talked about University of Maryland. Tell me quickly about how Yale comes into the picture.
12: You know what? I got to tell this story because it connects to the documentary, but it connects to Black culture. It connects to the way that my life has been governed by happenstance, and it includes Bobby Brown's father.
2: Ah.
12: So I'm going to take you back to right after we met. You know, I thought that the Question of Freedom being published would change my life. I thought Oprah would call. I thought I would be a bestseller and I would never have to worry about money. But being a writer doesn't work that way. And actually, the power of the book was what I experienced when I read The One Person or Two People. But it got to the point that I had to, you know, request money for speaking engagements. And so one time, Charlene Hunter Galt, now, a couple days ago, me and Robot in the green room, we're about to screen the film at the Ford Foundation. Mm-hmm. We see a picture of Charlene Hunter Galt. And he says, oh, she gave me my first job. I said, man, my life wouldn't exist as it does now if it wasn't for her. And mm-hmm. so I tell Rob this story. Charlene Hunter Galt hears me on NPR on radio. And I'm talking about, I wrote an essay about a friend of mine that had been sentenced essentially to die in prison as a juvenile. She wants me to be on a panel at Martha's Vineyard with Michelle Alexander and a few others. My team is like, Dwayne would love to do it, but you know, he's a young father and he kind of needs money. And so she could have said no. She could have said, listen, this is Dr. Lawrence Bobo. This is Michelle Alexander. And this is our friend who was a columnist for the Post. And I believe he works at The Guardian now. Mm. But this is like three, legendary people.
2: Mm-hmm.
12: But she said, sure, we'll give him some money. And they had me fly out. I'm on that panel. I meet Dr. Henry Louis Gates. We ended up building a relationship. He ends up writing me a recommendation to be a Radcliffe Fellow. I get the Radcliffe Fellowship. And now I'm 30 years old. And instead of being 30 and unemployed, I'm 30 and I'm on a fellowship at Harvard and I'm living in Boston. And subsequently, I was applying for jobs and I couldn't even get an interview as a writer. And I was working on a new book of poetry, incapable of getting a job interview. And the book was called Bastards of the Reagan Era. Hmm. And what happens is I met somebody who was in law school and it just made me think I should go to law school because I would be better off as a unemployed Harvard trained lawyer than an unemployed poet. And in that moment, I decided to go to law school and I ended up at Yale. But literally, it was Charlene Hunter Galt asking me on that panel that changed everything. And that trip, though, I walked into the bathroom. I was late. And the hotel didn't give you your room till about 4 o'clock. So right. I had to shave in the bathroom.
2: Right.
12: I'm shaving in the bathroom.
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We couldn't resist. When Reginald Dwayne Betts tells the story of about to go on stage with all these luminaries, he's in the bathroom trying to tighten himself up. Bobby Brown's daddy walks in and says, "Can I get next?" This Negro's not in the bathroom cutting hair. He's getting himself ready to go on stage. And Reginald, being Reginald, cuts Bobby Brown's father's hair in the bathroom. Bobby Brown walks in. I mean, as I said, it's like he's like the Black Forrest Gump. He just popping up in all kind of places. All kind of stuff is happening. I love me some Reginald Dwayne Betts. The doc is called March 4th. Our remaining moments with Reginald when we come forward on Tavis Smiley. What did Whitney call him? The King of R&B? Bobby hit it. Bobby hit it hard. Love me some Bobby Brown.

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1: 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You've seen him on cable TV. Now hear his spirited conversation on the Talk of Chicago. 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
3: So, freedom is an endless meeting. So let's get back to it with Tavis Smiley.
4: Reverend Dwayne Betts has kicked up a conversation, as he always does, all across the country. Tavis, quoting Reginald Dwayne Betts, one listener says, "I was still figuring out what it meant to be free." That's Reginald's line. "I was still figuring out what it meant to be free." They go on to say, "Working behind the veil of the criminal legal system and the prison industrial complex is life-changing, or at least it should be. It's the singularly most transformational professional experience ever. It literally changes you internally." This person must know something about that. I've got 2.5 minutes left, Reginald. I give it all to you, sir, to close however you want to close. But say a word about March 4th and what people are going to get from it when they see this documentary.
5: I came home on March 4th, 2005. And when I came home, I didn't even realize that I came home on a date that was also a command. We started working on this film, Robe Imbriano and Val Hung, and about 3 years ago, 2023, I was on the cusp of divorce. I was on the cusp of discovering that I'm bipolar. I was on the cusp of losing 60 pounds as I picked up a bicycle and biked way more than I drank. And the film captures all of that. And it's a man that is figuring out the world, that is literally, you know, almost coming home from prison in a way, because I was getting my first apartment. I was becoming a single dad. I was discovering myself. And the film captures all of that. And I was doing it while raising more than $20 million to open freedom libraries in prisons across this country. And the film captures it all. And it shows you what it means to build a freedom library and what it means for my team to do it. We're now 23 strong. Some of us have served 30 years in prison. Some of us have never walked in a prison. A few of us have gone to Yale and worked at Yale. Some of us have worked in prison as mentors. And we do this work because we are deeply committed. And I appreciate a chance to talk about this work because, you know, I said I wouldn't come back. But March 4th really is not just about me returning to prison, but about what it means to come back with a legion that is saying that we deserve better for each other and that we can do better and have done better and we'll keep pushing for better.
4: March 4th is a double entendre, and I'm glad he explained that. It's an amazing story. He's an amazing guy. As I said earlier, I love me some Reginald Dwayne Betts, and just to watch what he has done over the years and continues to do is just, it makes me feel like a slacker, frankly. As hard as I work, I watch this Negro and I'm like, man, I gotta get busy. He's a poet. He's a lawyer. He's the founder and CEO of Freedom Reads, and, his commitment to these libraries and prisons, as a form of freedom, is an amazing thing, to celebrate and to behold. Again, March 4th, F-O-R-T-H, is the doc. Reginald, I can't say it anymore, man. I'm deeply grateful to you for our friendship, our brotherhood down through the years. Happy to have played a small part, very small part, in this story, but I celebrate you. Every time I hear your name or see your face anywhere, I just smile because I am so deeply, deeply and profoundly impacted by your work and your witness. Thank you for this conversation and congrats on an amazing documentary, sir.
5: I love you too, man. And I'm honored to be a part of, you know, this conversation and really to be a part of these conversations that I only dreamed of being close to when I was in prison.
4: Yeah. You stay strong, man. Stay strong. More of Tavis Smiley when we come forward.
6: I may ask this family about what they eat.
7: Dr. M?
6: If he's turning playtime into screen time, that might be something I'd like to know. Has he tried smoking? Does he vape? I might even ask about changes to her body. Is she feeling overwhelmed? Any signs of anxiety? If we feel comfortable asking these questions, shouldn't we also be asking, how do you store firearms in your home?
8: Firearm injuries are the leading cause of death for children and teens in the U.S. It's our responsibility to have a conversation about firearm injury prevention, because questions about safety are questions about health. Find tools.

0: the largest steel plant in U.S. history and is expected to create more than 1,700 jobs. Ferris State University is opening its new Jim Crow Museum in Big Rapids, Michigan. The $22 million facility houses 30,000 artifacts documenting racism, discrimination, and the resilience of those who endured it. Founder David Pilgrim says the museum helps people better understand the past and its impact on the present. And Sean Diddy Combs could be released from prison sooner than expected. Federal records show his projected release date has been moved up to January 21st, 2028. Combs is serving a 50-month sentence at FCI Fort Dixon, New Jersey, following his conviction. Get BIN News now, on demand, 24-7, on the iHeartRadio app. Back to Terry McCready.
1: President Trump hailing a White House summit this week on artificial intelligence. Trump and House Speaker Mike Johnson hosting Elon Musk and the heads of Anthropic, OpenAI, NVIDIA, and others as fears are growing over the rapid advancement of AI.
2: They love our country, they love the world, and they came together and they did something that few people really, it's almost like a constitution in a way.
1: Trump touting a document signed by the tech leaders that lays out a series of safety commitments around the advancement of AI. Johnson pledging governmental oversight without overregulation. The president pledging artificial intelligence is being renamed super intelligence. For context, AI impacts black neighborhoods significantly by placing overwhelming environmental, financial, and physical burdens of infrastructure, including data centers and power plants, directly into predominantly black and low-income communities. Defense Secretary Pete Hegseth calling for at least a 20% cut in the number of generals and admirals across the U.S. military. The secretary making an announcement today during an address to military officers at Marine Corps Base Quantico in Virginia. It's his latest action to change military structure, particularly at the top. Last year, Hegseth ordered a minimum of 10% of all flag and general officers be cut and 20% of general officers in the National Guard. He says the military must be unencumbered by unnecessary bureaucratic layers that hinder growth and effectiveness. Among high-ranking officials dismissed by the defense secretary include Joint Chiefs Chairman General C.Q. Brown Jr., the first black Air Force chief, and Navy Admiral Lisa Bronchetti, the first woman to lead the Navy. Back in March, the New York Times reported that Hegseth removed two black officers from a one-star brigadier general promotion list. Former special counsel Jack Smith giving his opening statement on Capitol Hill yesterday during testimony before the Senate Judiciary Committee.
3: I believe there is no role for politics in the proper administration of justice. A prosecutor's decisions must be based on the facts and the law.
1: Republicans have long maintained Smith used possibly illegal tactics while investigating President Trump's alleged efforts to challenge the results of the 2020 election. It was humiliation for Missouri Senator Eric Schmidt, who asked Smith about his attendance at a basketball game in Atlanta to see the Hawks in 2024, suggesting the prosecutor may have colluded with others, such as black DA Fonnie Willis, to bring charges against President Trump. Well, it turns out Smith attended an Iowa Hawkeyes game in Maryland on the date in question. The Trump administration has sent at least five grand jury subpoenas to Los Angeles County elections officials. They ask for information about individual voters. It's reportedly connected with a national criminal investigation into illegal voting. Specifically, investigators are looking to identify non-citizens who have illegally cast ballots in U.S. elections. Federal authorities in L.A. recently arrested a 30-year-old Honduran national for falsely claiming U.S. citizenship and fraudulently registering to vote. I'm Terry McCready for the Black Information Network.
4: 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It's Tavis Smiley on Chicago's Essential Storyteller, WBON.

0: I'm a soldier in the war on poverty. Go on, Billy Preston. I'm Tabby Smiley. Glad you're with us in this third and final hour of today's program. What a great show it's been already. We close with another great hour. In this hour, two conversations on the B-side. Attorney, investor, and restaurateur Kevin Kelly gives us the scoop on his growing food and nightlife empire, now expanding into New York's Times Square. I'm mad at the brother. Opening in Times Square, and we'll talk about that and what's next for this hospitality mogul on the B side of this hour. But we commence this hour, as promised, in conversation with Maria Sten, talking about her starring role as a former Army Master Francis Neely on the Reacher spinoff series, Neely. The number one show now on Amazon Prime. It has surpassed its predecessor, Reacher. That's when you know you're doing it. You're a spinoff, and you outdo your predecessor, Iron Mad Adam. Here's the trailer for Neely. We'll talk to Maria Sten when we come forward.
1: Looks like you had your hands full. You know, you could have called me if you needed help.
2: You always have my back.
1: You're my friend.
3: Watch me, baby!
2: Francis Neely, I'm a PI. We need to talk about the L-stop at Wells. My friend Tommy was killed on the tracks.
4: I heard the train coming and body slamming into metal.
5: Seems like kid got high and he walked into a train. Case closed. Bull.
2: Yep.
6: If this is a homicide, I want in.
2: I work alone.
6: You're not a cop.
2: If you say so. I need to know where Tommy was living before he died.
7: It's another remarkable day at Echo Canyon Farm.
2: They take junkies, homeless, people with no place else to go. You have one easy job, recon.
7: Sweet, yeah, I can do recon. What's recon?
3: I've got the blues.
2: At the farm, who's running things?
3: I am your own personal Jesus.
5: This is the cult we're talking about.
8: In the ever-loving...
5: Whoever's behind this isn't afraid to kill people. And they're rich and powerful. So then what's our play?
2: I'm gonna burn that farm to the ground.
5: Bingo. She's looking into us.
9: You were supposed to handle this.
10: Take the shot.
2: This guy was hunting me. Now I'm hunting him. We gotta get you out. Clock's ticking.
0: Oh, what an amazing trailer. A lot of energy in that one, right? Maria Sten is an actress, writer, director, and filmmaker. Again, starring in this role as former Army Master Sergeant Francis Neely in the show Neely, now number one on Amazon Prime. Maria, spinoffs can be tricky. This one is working so well.
2: Hello. That is a good question. I think obviously people love Reacher and have been loyal to the show basically since it blew up in the beginning of season one. And I think people really just took to the character. Lee Child, of course, created something really special in the books, and then Nick Santora sort of took it to the next level in Reacher. And I think it is just, it's a good time. It is, you know, the hero searching for justice to stand up for the little guy. It's full of splashy action. And I think with our show, we also bring some heart to the story and really make this a character-driven TV show that is also entertaining. So I think it has a little bit of everything for everyone.
0: It is working. No, it's working. As I said, it's now the number one show on Amazon Prime. It stars Maria Sten. More with her when we come forward on Tavis Smiley.
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8: Less monologue, more dialogue. Tavis Smiley continues right now.
14: He does indeed with Maria Stan, who is the star. Frances Neely on the show, Neely. It is the spinoff of the Reacher series. And now number one on Amazon Prime. I am mad at the sister. She's doing her thing, and the numbers underscore how successful it is on Amazon Prime. You were saying a moment ago, Maria, that the story is, this series is in part about, you know, the hero searching for justice. And my sense is, having done this for as long as I've done it, my sense is that those kinds of storylines tend to work, I think, most always. But I think there's something, I don't mean to make you political, but I think there's something happening in our country, happening in our world right now, where we want to see more heroes rooting for justice at a time, and so many of us feel that we are subjected to all kinds of injustices. And so in that way, we can escape into the art of seeing people who are serious about justice and will do anything to get it. I think that resonates in a uniquely different way in a moment such as this. Does that resonate with you in any way?
15: Certainly it resonates with me. I think, especially in the action space, the sort of tried and true American story has often been a revenge story. Mm-hmm. And I think maybe we are deciding, I mean, and to be fair, we are also maybe in part that, but I think what is resonating with me, and I think also with audiences more than anything, is really the justice of a wrong that has been done and no one has done anything about it, right? More than it is sort of a need to get even. And I think for me, that at least is what resonates more than anything.
14: Yeah. What do you make of, aside from your amazing skills as a thespian, what do you make of the fact that here's a series that a woman of color is leading, no less, with this kind of narrative, and it's working. The world is changing, thank God. But some years ago, we could have imagined necessarily a woman of color playing a character, mm-hmm. playing a role like this, but it's working. Never mind the fact that you are a woman and a woman of color. What do you make about that?
15: Of course, I'm obviously glad to see it. I think it's way, way, way overdue. Mm-hmm. I also think there is maybe less of it now than there was, say, 5 years ago.
14: Yeah.
15: And so I think that it's something that, you know, I am a person in the industry, and I have I started out not being able to really get a job, right? It takes a while for you to break into the industry. And I essentially became a writer because I didn't feel that there was anything that really worked for me. Like, I didn't fit into the boxes that they had created for people of color. Mm-hmm. There was like four different kinds of stereotypes that you could do. And, you know, maybe because I grew up in Europe, right? I'm Danish, Congolese, I'm not African American. And, I who knows why the reasons are, but I never felt that I really could fit into a particular kind of box that was presented to me when I started in Hollywood. And so I decided to just start writing the characters that I wanted to play and the worlds that I wanted to play in.
14: Yeah.
15: And I think that's really the thing that I lament now is, you know, sort of normalizing women of color, people of color taking up space. Because, you know, to me, what's important is not her story as a black woman. It is just her story. And she happens to be a black woman, you know, on television. And I think, at least for me growing up in a country that did not have any representation for people who look like me, what was important was just to see myself reflected somewhere. It was to see, you know, other people on the ads. You know, when I first got to London or New York and I saw, or Paris, and I saw like black women in the ads. And sort of I felt, oh, there is space for someone like me. I can belong here. And I think that is what's important for young people today to have those kinds of representations. And, you know, we say that till we're blue in the face, right? We've been talking about representation for how long now? Really, it just can't be said enough. And I think it's really hard for people who have never been a minority to really understand that. But, representation matters.
14: I want to circle back to that Danish Congolese background in just a second. Trust me, that's fascinating for me and for the audience. I'm sure you'll hear more about that in a second. But before I do that, though, let me just double click, if I can, this comment you made a moment ago about her being a black woman. Mm-hmm. It seems to me that if black characters in any production have a way of connecting with audiences that are not black, and clearly one does not become the number one show on Amazon Prime if only black folk are watching it. So you got a big audience, right? We know that. Mm-hmm. If there's any chance that black persons or black characters have to connect, it is recognizing that the viewer has to be able to situate their humanity inside of yours. I say that all the time, that at our best, I don't care what it is that we are called to do in the world, never mind your work and your witness, you have to lead and show up in such a way that other folk can connect to your humanity, or put another way, situate their humanity inside the work and witness that you've been called to engage. I say all that to ask what it is about the humanity of this character that happens to be in the form of a black woman that audiences can connect to, or obviously are connecting to, if that makes sense.
15: Sure. The best characters are always universal, right? They have some universal trait that we all can relate to. And for Neely, I think that it's a few things. It's that she is dealing with this relationship with her father, of course, and we all know what that's like, you know, to probably have a conflicted relationship with your parent, grieving the loss of that parent. Spoiler. and of course her inner battle, her inner demons. Of course, trauma is also a big part of the show, and I think a lot of people, particularly in the POC community, like, there's a lot of repressed trauma there that I think also, like, normalizing to talk about it, normalizing seeking help, I think is also part of showing that on screen. Maybe makes you feel more seen when you're seeing someone else go through that. Mm-hmm. So I think that there's a lot of, you know, relatable ideas presented in the show. And then, you know, just like watching a complex character trying to navigate the world, I think is important. And I think more than anything, what has really been nice is seeing how many people have been reaching out to me saying that they felt something when they watched it. You know, sure, the guns are cool and the explosions and whatnot, but for me as an actor, what's most important is that people feel something. Mm-hmm. So they were able to empathize with this woman, even if she is a black woman, you know, who, like, people from all over the world have reached out to me and saying that they were able to feel something. And so that, to me, is the most gratifying. And I do think, you know, ideally, characters are, like, the best characters are always, you know, universal, and it doesn't matter sort of what they look like or what they're going through. We should be able to identify with them somehow. Mm.
14: Tell me more about that decision that you and others have had to make. I was just talking to some actors the other night on stage, and I heard this same story, and I've heard it more times than I can count over the course of my career, where things are not popping off in a particular way, and people realize they have to be intentional. And oftentimes being intentional means writing stuff for yourself or trying to create frames that you can operate inside of beyond waiting on somebody to give you a thumbs up after an audition. So tell me about that moment in your career where you decided, okay, I need to start writing stuff here.
15: Yeah, I think it was, I don't remember what it was. I think I had been in LA maybe 3 years or something, just taking classes and starting to audition and whatnot, and sort of realizing, oh, I'm just not a person who sits around waiting for the phone to ring. It's not in my DNA. And I'm very impatient as well. And so I think I realize sort of I have ideas, I have stories to tell, I have characters that I'm interested in. Why not just start, you know, tinkering with them, and finding an outlet for that inspiration or an outlet for that need for self-expression that you have as an artist. So for me, it was I started to write, and then I wrote and directed my first short, and then one sort of lyrical short after that, which was really, again, just feeling a need to be, need to express myself. And then I wrote two pilots, and in that time, like, it was sent around town, and people started getting excited about me as a writer, and I kept telling them, you know, I'm an actor too, just so you know, don't forget. And they're like, sure, everybody is an actor, you know, too. And then it just so happened that I signed with my agent, who is still my agent now, and they sent me an audition, which was the lead in an anthology series, and I happened to book it. And so that sort of was the first job that I had in my career, and that catapulted me into, like, being a working actor. But because I had already been writing, and because I realized how much creative control you have as a writer, I still do both. Again, because I really don't feel that, especially as a person of color, you just cannot sit around and wait for the phone to ring, because the phone does not ring as often. There are just not as many opportunities for people of color out there. So you have to self-generate. And unfortunately, hopefully you can change the conditions from within, you know.
14: We talked about Frances Neely. In the few minutes I have left, I want to talk about Maria Sten. Yours is a fascinating background. As you mentioned, raised in Europe. Danish, Congolese, the former Miss Denmark Universe. Tell me about Maria Sten.
15: You know, I think I've lived a lot of lives, is at least what people keep telling me when I tell my story. And again, that I think just is an indication of the fact that I don't like to be put in a box. Whenever someone tries to suggest that I am one thing, I tend to pivot, or sort of I'll show them a different side, you know. I always wanted to be a performer. I was dancing. I was a professional dancer for 9 years, and I think in my teens I really started leaning into dance. But I had done theater already, some when I was like very young. And then I took a course at Scandinavian Theatre School in Copenhagen when I was a teenager as well. So I had always explored these ideas, and I was pursuing music. So I just knew that I, you know, wanted to be a performing artist in some way, shape, or form, but I didn't quite know in which capacity. So I decided on dance, and I did that for a while. And while I was a professional dancer, I was also pursuing music. And then I realized sort of, okay, both of these things aren't really, they're not really working for me. And I also sort of felt, okay, what's the thing that I feel like I can do sort of longevity-wise, like for the rest of my life? And when I audited my first acting class in LA, when I first got to LA, I sort of had this come to Jesus moment, and I realized, okay, if I'm only allowed to do one thing for the rest of my life, and it is acting, I can be okay with that. Which of course is not the case, because I'm now also doing other things, but but I think I just felt that, again, you have so much to explore as an artist, as an actor, because you live so many lives, you have all this research to do, and you can sort of take on the skin of so many different people. And I think that was what was exciting to me, because I do have this curiosity for life. I have this need to experience and explore always in my life. And so I think that translates to being an actor in a very helpful way.
14: She is doing a lot of things right now, acting, of course, writing, directing, filmmaking. But right now, she's leading the number one show on Amazon Prime. It's called Neely. It is a spinoff of Reacher, and people are loving it. And I love that we had an opportunity to talk to her about it. Maria Sten, an honor to have had you on the program. All the best with the series. Thank you for your time. Enjoy the rest of your day.
15: Of course. Thank you so much for having me.
14: It's my pleasure. More of Tavis Smiley when we come forward.
16: Why does Tavis say, when we come forward?
17: Because he's not going back.
16: And you don't have to go back either. Forward ever. Backward never. More of Tavis Smiley when we come forward. Forward. Forward.
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14: Tavis Smiley and Kevin Kelly, with whom we close today's show. Kevin Kelly Concepts is a hospitality and lifestyle group founded by entrepreneur and attorney Kevin Kelly. 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Nationally celebrated for redefining Southern comfort food and cocktails, Canvas by Kevin Kelly is a multi-level sports bar and nightlife destination. And I'm pleased to have him on this program in advance of a huge opening, his expansion into Times Square in New York City later this week. Congratulations on that, Kevin Kelly. How are you, sir?
0: Man, I am fantastic. I'm really, really fantastic to be on this show. Thank you for your time and the opportunity.
14: No, thank you, man. Good to have you on. I am fascinated always by people who start out in one lane and end up doing a thousand other things, not to proselytize, but I believe that each of us, as the Bible says, has been gifted and talented in uniquely different ways. More to the point, I believe that when you work the gift that you have, it will make room for itself. You work that gift, and you'll find other things that you can do, doors open for you to expand and to grow. That's been your story. Tell me more about that, though. You start out as an attorney, and then all this other stuff jumps off.
0: Yeah, you know what? Well, first of all, let me lay a proper foundation, man. I am truly excited to be on the show. You know, I've got a mother who works with me. She's one of my 1,200 employees that run my companies. And there are certain moments that happen in business and people I come in contact with that just make her proud of me and make her happy to watch her son work. To be able to be on this show with you, Tavis, my frat brother, It means a lot, because this is one of those moments that makes my mom and my family feel like I've made it and like we're doing some good work. So I just want to thank you for all you've done for our people over the years. And again, me as a boy watching you, you know, to now be on your show, it means a lot. So thank you very, very much.
14: You are very kind. Thank you for saying that, my friend.
0: But with this concept, you know, I'm still an attorney. I've been practicing law for 23 years, and I had a chance to be in hospitality 6 years ago. I own a building in downtown Dallas, and, you know, it's a cool building. It's 53,000 square feet. That's a good part of it. The unfortunate part is, even to this day, I think I'm the only black person to ever own commercial real estate in downtown Dallas. But on that first floor, we had a retail space that nobody would lease from us. Mm. And so I said, you know what? I'm going to put a restaurant there because, you know, worst case scenario, me and the people from my law firm, we can walk down or elevator down three or four floors and eat our own food and drink our own liquor and have a good time. And I said, now, if our revenue hits a certain point, we'll keep the restaurant going. Now, if it hits another point, then we're going to scale this thing across the country. And so, you know, things worked out really, really well for us. You know, we hoped that restaurant in Dallas, I don't usually share numbers, but we hoped it would do $2.5 million a year. Mm. And last year, that restaurant in Dallas did $15.9 million. Mm. And so when you see those type numbers, and beyond just the numbers, the opportunity, you know, in that Dallas location, I've got 125 people on staff, and my management team, 5 people with the front of the house, they're all diverse. My chef team, they're all diverse too. And I realized that restaurants that do 8 figures and above, or restaurants that make a big difference, they usually don't hire people that look like me as a black man that are Latino and give them the chance to lead. And so with this restaurant, we've been able to do that. And so we've since scaled from Dallas to Dallas, Chicago, DC, Charlotte, Atlanta, Philly, Miami. And now Times Square is our next location. And Times Square opens up on Saturday here in New York on 7th Street.
14: I'm so excited for that opening for you. Before I get to that, though, let me circle back to your precious mother, because I am in love with my mother. And I try every day to make my mama proud, to make her smile. And so I know your mother's smiling every day at the work that she sees her son doing. Tell me about your mother and the joy that you must feel doing what you are doing and having your mother work alongside you. I can't imagine how big the smile on her face ain't right about now.
0: You know, she's special. She's very, very special. You know, she raised me to understand education was important. And, you know, she was a very hands-on mom, too, which means that she whooped me. Mm-hmm. You know, she loved me. She did a lot of things. And, You know, even when it came time to go to college, she said, hey, I'm working at Paul Quinn College and HBCU. You're not going to apply anywhere else. You're going to go to school here because I work here and I can keep an eye on you. And that gave me the chance to be supported by her and people that she worked with. And I was able to pledge Cap Alpha Psi my freshman year. And, You know, I left the nest fully when I went to law school at the University of Houston some years later. And she continued to work for Paul Quinn. But when my company started to develop, you know, she said, hey, I need to come work with you and make a difference. And to this day, she makes a difference. She works 6 or 7 days a week, depending on what she wants to do. She is my director of community and governmental affairs. And so she gets to know all the political officials nationally. She makes sure that we're giving back a number of scholarships nationally as well. And she's very actively involved in, you know, the funnest part of her job is all these celebrities. She gets a chance to build a relationship with them and she makes them her friends. And so we at our VIP night, we've got Felicia Rashad coming in. And Felicia Rashad is one of my most favorite guests, because when you see her growing up on The Cosby Show, you're like, man, what an awesome lady. But When you get to know her in person, she is an even kinder and better person in person. And so my mom has now used the restaurant to become good friends with her. And so she's happy she's coming in and she can entertain her and a number of other people. And, you know, it's just a joy to work with her and make her proud. But beyond that, I've got 2 sons. One is 20, one's 21. Both of them are student athletes. They play soccer at Princeton University. And they get to watch me with my mom and have the understanding that this is what I do for your grandmother. And so as you come up, you have a responsibility to take care of my wife, your mom, and not the same way, but even a better way, because you've got me as a ceiling. And so that has to be your floor. My ceiling is your floor, and so I expect better from my wife, your mom. I don't need nothing from you, but you see our relationship, mom, your grandma and me, and I expect the same with you and your mom. And, you know, they're good sons to my wife, and it just works out well. But my mom has set that foundation, and I'm very thankful.
14: First of all, give my love to your mother and my warm regards to your mother when you talk to her again beyond this conversation today, number one. I'm a mama's boy, and I ain't apologizing for it, so give my love to your mother, number one.
0: That's right. That's right.
14: Number two, you got a lot on your mind, but if you can recall this weekend when you see Felicia Rashad, give her my love as well. Tell her Tabby said hello. We go way back, so please give my love and regards to Felicia Rashad if it occurs to you when you see her.
0: I will let her know that.
14: Please do. But more to the point, though, tell me about this decision that your mom made for you to go to Paul Quinn. I've been to Paul Quinn a few times. I've had the honor of speaking there on that campus a number of times. What is it? And I'm asking this question now because of all of the opposition that they have to endure on any given day. I ain't got time to get into that now. But talk to me about what it has meant for you as an entrepreneur to have been rooted at an HBCU.
0: You know, it was important because I needed the guidance and support that my community could provide. You know, had I have gone to a white institution, I don't think I would have been prepared and I don't think I would have been ready. You know, I needed to be at Paul Quinn. I wasn't the best student in high school. I got a chance to elevate in college. I got a chance to elevate again in law school. But Paul Quinn gave me that foundation. I was able to get UNCF support and to have scholarships. And I was able to see that as a black man, I could be successful. And it made a difference. And so I needed Paul Quinn very much. But I didn't take being from an HBCU for granted either. I still saw my friends who were at white institutions and I said, okay, I'm going to track myself and I'm going to track them too. And even now I'm 49 years old, but I know who was around me that went to a white institution from the age of 18 to 22. Like I was at Paul Quinn from 18, not 20, I was there from 18 to 23. I was having a good time hanging out, so I needed a fifth year. But anyway, you know, I'm able to track myself against them, and I take pride in wanting to be better than them professionally or have hit markers that they haven't, because I feel like I'm a representation of my institution, and I want people to know that you can go to an HBCU and you can come out on top. And if you go to an HBCU, you come out hungry, you come out on top. You can be anything and anyone in our community, and you can have whatever success you want.
14: Yeah. When we come forward, I want to talk to Kevin Kelly about to what extent he is a unicorn in the hospitality and lifestyle space. I know he's not the only one there, but I'm curious as to what his journey has been like as a black man navigating again the hospitality and lifestyle space. We'll celebrate what's happening in Times Square this weekend, get more detail about that. I'm honored to be in conversation right now with Kevin Kelly on Tavis Smiley.

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5: Kevin Kelly is making his mama proud and making some money at the same time, doing well and doing good. I'm on to have him on in advance of a huge opening in Times Square. Kevin Kelly Concepts is a hospitality and lifestyle group founded by the entrepreneur and attorney, Kevin Kelly. He's doing big things, and I want to, again, have him on this week just to celebrate in advance what I know is going to be a huge hit for him in Times Square. Before I get to that, though, tell me about what it's like navigating this hospitality and lifestyle space with that melanin in your skin.
6: You know what? It's fun. I enjoy it. You know, I've been an attorney 23 years. And so for the past 6 years, I've been focused on hospitality. And, you know, I kind of jokingly tell people sometimes, you know, they like me a lot more when I sell them chicken instead of when I'm suing people. So hospitality is a different joy. And it doesn't mean that it's not struggles that come with it. I've got restaurants across the country. I've got 1,200 employees. And just by numerosity, I've got some superstar employees. But when you got 1,200 people, you got some that aren't going to be as blessed to be talented in hospitality. And so for me, it's an everyday work to try to develop the team, to develop the concepts, and ultimately to try to serve our customers. You know, the overall message that I give my team is we don't have a policy and procedure for everything, but we've got two standards for everything. One is the standard of excellence. Number two is the standard that everything matters. Mm. And when guests walk through our door, we've got people who are celebrating anniversaries, birthdays, holidays, but we got people who are depressed, who are going through divorce, who are being cheated on, who are suicidal, and we have to give them our best because we never know who one of those persons are when they walk through the door. And so, you know, that's a challenge day in and day out, whether it's making sure the food is perfect, service is perfect, the table is clean. And, you know, people, again, say hospitality is difficult, and it is. But, you know, everything in life is difficult if you want to do it the right way. And we truly want to do things the right way. And so we're committed to this cause.
5: Yep. Tell me about this big Times Square opening this weekend.
6: Man, you know, Times Square is good. You know, a lot of people are going to be here this weekend. We've got an RSVP list of 700 people for Friday night. This is the first time we've done a black tie VIP opening. And so I'm happy because we're going to get photo content that people are going to be able to keep for a lifetime and see them look their best ever. But, you know, Times Square is important to us. People are going to come here, have a great time Friday, Tavis. But what a lot of people won't know is I've been coming to New York for 4 years. It's been a struggle for me to find a space in New York that is the right space. And our address is 7 Times Square. We're prime time. We're on a good corner. You know, and in Dallas, we're downtown in a building I own. In D.C., we're by the White House. In Chicago, we're River North. In Philadelphia, we're on Broad Street. With our concept that serves the best of Southern food in the country, chicken and waffles, shrimp and grits, mac and cheese, black eyed peas, yams, peas, cobbler, all that. You know, I didn't just want to give that food and take it to the south side of every city. I want it to be downtown where the prime real estate is, with the wooden floors, and we build out marble bars so we can eat the food that we've grown up loving and we call comfort food, but we can do it in a great environment too.
5: Yeah. They say location, location, location. It sounds like location, location, location is still the thing.
6: Yeah, you know, location matters with real estate. You know, obviously, when you pick a prime location, you're going to pay more than a lesser location. 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Well, you know, no risk, no reward.
5: Mm-hmm.
6: And so I want to be in prime time. I want to be in Manhattan where everyone can come. And we've had success in the past. 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And, you know, we're looking forward to who's RSVP. We've got a good reservation count. 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
4: This is Kelly and Smiley for 2.5 more minutes. Hope you've enjoyed it. I have, learning a great deal more about Kevin Kelly concepts and canvas and kitchen and cocktails by Kevin Kelly. And the big opening in Times Square this weekend. The address is 7 Times Square. If you are in New York this weekend or beyond, check out what's there. Support the brother. I'm told you're disappointed. I've not been there as yet. Of course, it just opens this weekend, but I'm on my next trip to New York, putting it on my schedule as well. Let me close with two quick questions here. What do your law partners think about what you started in Dallas? I guess they can't be too disappointed about going on the escalator downstairs, huh?
5: No, I don't. Oh, the guys who work with me, nah, they're happy. They enjoy it. You know, a couple of them have transitioned to the restaurant full time. And the cool thing is Aaron Brown, Mike Ashton, and Chris Petrie, these are three of my frat brothers that I came up with in college. Yeah. And these are three of my top employees out of 1,200. And so they love the hospitality side of things, and it works out well.
4: And when you are giving lectures, I know you are often asked to do that when you're talking to young people or persons interested in getting into the hospitality and lifestyle space. What are you telling them? What are you cautioning them about?
5: You know, I tell them they can do it. You know, far too often we hear that hospitality is difficult. You can't do it. You can't win. You know, and I don't like that. You can win with anything. My father always told me that if someone else has done something, there's no reason that you can't do it either. And so I encourage people to give it a shot, and also encourage people to be mindful of ownership and equity, too, because we got too many restaurants that say they're black owned, minority owned, but they're not. Mm. You know, we're a small partner, or maybe they've hired a chef. But with my companies, and we take very, very much pride in this, myself and my team, I 100% own every single one of my restaurants. And so it's not just for me, but it's for others to say, you know what? I see him doing it. I can do it as well. I can own my own so that I have an asset that I can pass on or that has market value if I ever wanted to put it out there and say, hey, I want to exit.
4: Yeah. He's making big money moves, baller moves. We are honored to celebrate him in advance again of this major opening this weekend in Times Square. His name is Kevin Kelly. Kevin Kelly Concepts, Canvas by Kevin Kelly, Kitchen and Cocktails by Kevin Kelly. It's all Kevin Kelly, and I am mad at him. And I thank him for this opportunity to engage in a conversation here, Kelly and Smiley. Kevin, all the best to you, man. I'm looking forward to seeing and reading all the social media posts about the grand opening in Times Square this weekend. Nothing but the best to you. We'll do it again somewhere down the road, I hope.
5: Thank you very, very much, man. Anytime you need me, I'm here. And one last comment, man. I just want to thank you again. What I said in the beginning, thank you for being a hero to me and to our people, Tavis. You really have. Thank you very, very much.
4: You were too kind. I appreciate that. And just like that, 3 hours are gone. Back here tomorrow, Lord willing, to do it all over again. Until tomorrow, thanks for listening to Tavis Smiley. And as always, keep the faith.

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2: President Trump is announcing plans for a $15 billion steel plant in Iowa.
3: The plant will produce some of the highest quality, most affordable steel anywhere in the world.
2: Speaking from the White House, Trump said the facility to be built in Mesabi Metallics will be the largest steel plant in U.S. history and is expected to create more than 17.

0: 1,500 jobs. Ferris State University is opening its new Jim Crow Museum in Big Rapids, Michigan. The $22 million facility houses 30,000 artifacts documenting racism, discrimination, and the resilience of those who endured it. Founder David Pilgrim says the museum helps people better understand the past and its impact on the present. And Sean Diddy Combs could be released from prison sooner than expected. Federal records show his projected release date has been moved up to January 21st, 2028. Combs is serving a 50-month sentence at FCI Fort Dix in New Jersey following his conviction. Get BIN News now on demand 24/7 on the iHeartRadio app. Back to Terry McCready.
1: President Trump hailing a White House summit this week on artificial intelligence. Trump and House Speaker Mike Johnson hosting Elon Musk and the heads of Anthropic, OpenAI, NVIDIA, and others as fears are growing over the rapid advancement of AI.
2: They love our country, they love the world, and they came together and they did something that few people really, it's almost like a constitution in a way.
1: Trump touting a document signed by the tech leaders that lays out a series of safety commitments around the advancement of AI. Johnson pledging governmental oversight without overregulation. The president pledging artificial intelligence is being renamed super intelligence. For context, AI impacts black neighborhoods significantly by placing overwhelming environmental, financial, and physical burdens of infrastructure, including data centers and power plants, directly into predominantly black and low-income communities. Defense Secretary Pete Hegseth calling for at least a 20% cut in the number of generals and admirals across the U.S. military. The secretary making an announcement today during an address to military officers at Marine Corps Base Quantico in Virginia. It's his latest action to change military structure, particularly at the top. Last year, Hegseth ordered a minimum of 10% of all flag and general officers be cut and 20% of general officers in the National Guard. He says the military must be unencumbered by unnecessary bureaucratic layers that hinder growth and effectiveness. Among high-ranking officials dismissed by the defense secretary include Joint Chiefs Chairman General C.Q. Brown Jr., the first black Air Force chief, and Navy Admiral Lisa Franchetti, the first woman to lead the Navy. Back in March, the New York Times reported that Hegseth removed two black officers from a one-star brigadier general promotion list. Former special counsel Jack Smith giving his opening statement on Capitol Hill yesterday during testimony before the Senate Judiciary Committee.
3: I believe there is no role for politics in the proper administration of justice. A prosecutor's decisions must be based on the facts and the law.
1: Republicans have long maintained Smith used possibly illegal tactics while investigating President Trump's alleged efforts to challenge the results of the 2020 election. It was humiliation for Missouri Senator Eric Schmidt, who asked Smith about his attendance at a basketball game in Atlanta to see the Hawks in 2024, suggesting the prosecutor may have colluded with others, such as black DA Fonnie Willis, to bring charges against President Trump. Well, it turns out Smith attended an Iowa Hawkeyes game in Maryland on the date in question. The Trump administration has sent at least five grand jury subpoenas to Los Angeles County elections officials. They ask for information about individual voters. It's reportedly connected with a national criminal investigation into illegal voting. Specifically, investigators are looking to identify non-citizens who have illegally cast ballots in U.S. elections. Federal authorities in L.A. recently arrested a 30-year-old Honduran national for falsely claiming U.S. citizenship and fraudulently registering to vote. I'm Terry McCready for the Black Information Network.
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0: was pronounced dead tonight. His name was Pooh Man. So, y'all, Q50 friend was pronounced dead tonight. His name was Pooh Man. He was ambushed at 76 in Cottage. They said he was leaving Q50 funeral activities when he basically was ambushed by two people. He tried to speed, you know, speed off or whatever like that. He crashed the car. He was pronounced dead. This is a Chicago, y'all gotta do better. I don't know what's going on, but it's an all-time war. And hopefully, like, innocent bystanders don't be caught in this crossfire. It seems like this is worse than the cartel. And it just was celebrating Q50 funeral yesterday. I saw the pictures that was going around. Some people say it was a private ceremony. But at the end of the day, y'all just might as well just give it up. Like, come on. Let the police do the investigation. Chill out. At the end of the day, y'all not hurt nobody but y'all families. This sad, and this is crazy.
1: One week after posting a video online in which he makes fun of a rival gang, WGN's Patrick Elwoods at Area North Police Headquarters joins us live with more on the murder of a rapper known as Young Pappy. Patrick.
2: Hey, Tom, as you mentioned, he was a young rapper, local rapper, who glorified gun violence and gang life, and now he's dead. As you're about to hear, some people say that was inevitable, but it was the innocent bystanders who lost their lives because of the way that Young Pappy lived. He was gunned down on a sidewalk in the 4800 block of North Kenmore in the Uptown neighborhood early this morning. Police say he was shot twice in the back. Thomas was with a friend when a gunman walked up and started shooting. He died a short time later at Advocate Illinois Masonic Medical Center. Police say he was a known gang member. This
1: jailed 1 week after.
3: There's always something going on at this gas station. And so they still have the police out here. As you guys can see, CPD is still here. I believe the young man is deceased. And when I saw the vehicle that the young man crashed in, it would only take be God that he would be alive, but they said the person is dead. And so as you guys can see from my camera, all the way down, you can still see like flashing lights from the accident and all the police that are still there. Gas stations are a death trap. This is Citco, and as you see, this is an area on tonight. A crime scene on tonight. A young man has been killed. As you guys can see, all down.
4: They got a whole funeral stick on here. So whoever was in here probably came from Q50 funeral, y'all. I don't know, but look, it got a funeral stick on there, y'all. I don't know. But
5: Chicago, someone will kill your grandma
6: to get to you
5: just so that you come to the funeral and they can kill you.
6: Yeah,
5: Chicago is very like just like lawless, like heartless. You hear, and we also have a culture of like these drive-by shootings, so to where it's just like if they're in this house or if they're in this vicinity, if they're in this block, just shoot up, just shoot it all up.
7: You know.

0: I'm assuming, Mr. Nelson, there's some reason I don't have a light in here, but I'm assuming you can hear me. Now, that might have been a little bit raw, but it needs to be raw. I'm finding it very interesting that with all of this going on, the so-called leading politicians are mighty quiet. You know, not long ago and under other administrations, anytime something like this happened, they made efforts to keep things on the cool side. It really don't make sense. How can, okay, that was the second one. There's a third rapper that's been killed since Q50. Now, I'm sure there's others that have not gotten to my attention. But anybody to know anything know that this is something that calls for high special attention. But I guess dude just got the $22 million going to the 150 police, making him safe. But yet, the community, that service station is no secret. Many of you are like me. There are some stations I don't go to. Why? Because of the element. You can see energy. This is not a secret. The damn police knew as soon as other people in the community knew that drummer was coming. But because they got a lackadaisical critter, they don't give a damn about Negroes. I guess they'll just keep killing and kill up everybody standing. It don't make sense. But, you know, we need to have a historical root to follow and try to put some of this together. But this is the most out of touch administration I've seen since I've been in the city, and that's been a long, long time. I am appalled that you can have a dark-skinned male in the top spot as it relates to city government, and there don't seem to be a crisis about Negro black boys, young men, and innocent citizens getting caught up with the type of gunfire we heard at the beginning of this piece. Election coming up, and so far, the only thing I've heard one or two of them say, once again, they're looking at the dude in Washington, place of looking at what's happening in Chicago. Help was offered. These politicians here refused to help. And apparently the community, the people, have lost the spirit to know what to do. Just sit back and let it happen. That's the sadness. But as time goes on, we will continue to rally the bones of the ancestors. And sooner or later, those that are in positions, elected by the rest of us, who are not doing their jobs, sooner or later. Now, what we're going to do is play this piece. You heard a little bit of it the first week that Cube 50 got took out. And now you're going to hear some more of it. Because there is a piece here that this young lady is speaking about. And I believe it's a very important piece of any intervention, anybody that's interested in something other than trying to be a damn peacock. If all of these millions that's being spent on all these little cliques pretending to know what the hell they doing, and this happening, let's listen to somebody that know a little bit more. Play these pieces, man, and then we'll get back to some callers. If this is something that can even inspire the audience to touch, I find it interesting. Real issues that should have people rolling. No outcry. Just regular old crybaby, blame the other party. Don't make sense. But we're going to keep on down this road. Hit it, man.
1: G's to algorithms, internet voyeurism has turned Chicago's gang violence from a lived neighborhood reality into a spectator sport built around Black death. The violence has become the content. And an audience that once watched from the distance is now actively engaging in humiliation, antagonism, and social pressure without ever having to face a single consequence. And to understand how we got here, we have to go back to the 90s. This September marks 32 years since the body of 11-year-old Robert Yummy Sandifer was found beneath a railroad viaduct on Chicago's south side.
2: I'm in the trenches, relax.
1: Earlier this month, Lil Durk was acquitted in a murder-for-hire case where prosecutors accused him of essentially the same mechanism that led to Yummy's murder. Someone with status directing other people to carry out a killing. 2 days after Durk's acquittal, 22-year-old bloodhound Q50 was gunned down in an ambush that immediately played out across social media. When Yummy was killed in 1994, Chicago's gangs were much more organized. Yummy and the boys who killed him belonged to the Black Disciples. The system was basically, if someone above you told you to do something, you would do it or face the consequence. It relied on immediate social pressure from your community, the people who were protecting you, the people who were paying you, the people who knew you, and the people who knew where you lived. But as gang leadership was killed, incarcerated, and dismantled, those larger organizations fragmented and turned into more neighborhood-based factions that were much smaller. And then drill music exploded.
3: And I want it all. Yeah. All my guys shoot us, man. All we do is ball.
1: The internet gave the world a front row seat to the violence unfolding on Chicago's south side while simultaneously creating an entirely new way to make money from watching it.
2: Vaughn.
1: King Von was killed in 2020, and after Von died, there was a constant refrain online. Slide for Von. Think about how bizarre that actually is. Thousands of people who did not know Von, who do not know Durk, and who will never face a consequence for the retaliation of Von's death. The incessant online pressure actually became a part of the prosecution's defense against Durk. And that is fundamentally different than the social pressures that gang members of Yummy's era were facing. By Durk's generation, you could be policed by thousands, millions of strangers who have never stepped foot in your neighborhood, but have the audacity to ask you if you're about that life you're rapping about. And this is what social media added to street culture: accessibility without accountability. And this is why race matters here, because America has always had a sick fascination with Black violence. In Yummy's era, Black boys from neighborhoods like his were becoming the national symbol for crime.
4: They are not just gangs of kids anymore. They are often the kinds of kids that are called super predators.
1: Yummy was 11 years old, but his face became a part of a national panic over violent and dangerous children that within a year would be given the name super predators. They were children. The country looked at Black children experiencing violence and deprivation and asked, what's wrong with these kids, instead of asking what happened here. Now, 30 years later, they're doing more than asking. they're engaging. In 1994, if America wanted to see what was going on in black communities, they had to put Yummy on the cover of Time magazine. They had to send a reporter into those neighborhoods, and they had to have an editor edit what the reporter wrote. Even then, it was extremely unethical, but at least they had gatekeepers. By the drill era, those gatekeepers were disappearing and being replaced with a new hip-hop entertainment media. DJ Academics built an enormous audience with his War in Chirac series. Vlad TV built a massive archive of interviews asking rappers about street conflicts, gang affiliations, shootings, dead friends, and people they were beefing with. These were not traditional local reporters trying to contextualize what was happening inside these communities. And that brings us to Bloodhound Q50. Q50 did not grow up watching social media slowly enter street culture. He grew up with it already there. Street reputation and internet reputation have almost become indistinguishable from each other. And that is the shift from OGs to algorithms. Because the internet did not invent Chicago gang violence, it built a stage around it. And eventually, the audience stopped just being an audience. They started participating and adding to the social pressure that these boys already face. Feeling emboldened and empowered by black violence while you're in the safety of your home behind a screen is insane. All of this engagement helps reinforce the same violent codes that led to Yummy's death. And even though it's been over 30 years since Yummy was killed and the spectacle and stage look completely different, the story still ends the same way.
2: Chicago police are searching tonight for 11-year-old Robert Sandifer, known as Yummy. He is being sought in connection with the shooting death of 14-year-old Siobhan Dean.
5: But before Chicago knew him as Yummy, he was Robert Sandifer. And to understand how Robert became a ward of the state, ended up in the streets, and was dead before he ever became a teenager, we have to go back to where his story began. Robert Sandifer was born March 12, 1983, in Chicago, Illinois. Long before his face appeared on television screens across the country, Robert was a little boy growing up on Chicago's South Side. And his story didn't begin with gangs, it didn't begin with police, and it didn't begin with the events that would eventually make the name Yummy known across America. It began at home. Robert's mother was Lorena Sandifer. Lorena had become a mother while she was still a teenager herself. By the time Robert was born, she already had a child, and the young family was facing circumstances that would eventually bring child welfare authorities into their lives. And this part of Robert's story matters, because if we're going to ask how an 11-year-old child ended up where Robert did, we also have to ask what was happening around him long before he was old enough to make sense of any of it. Who was raising Robert? What was happening inside his home? Where was his father? And how did a little boy, still only a toddler, end up on the radar of Illinois child welfare authorities? That's where Robert's story really begins.
2: Chicago police are searching tonight for 11-year-old Robert Sandifer, known as Yummy. He is being sought in connection
0: with these young people that we are hearing about, seeing, that are being killed. They are the same in this day. But back then, the community was more proactive. Now, people have just become, you know, it's all about stunting. You just stunt like you somebody. Strut like you some damn turkey. But as it relates to knowing what to do or even caring to do anything, where is it? So this piece you're about to hear now is what it is. The dude that you're about to hear, I'm going to use the word allegedly. Allegedly, I'm going to say might be, although they didn't say that, the one that took Yummy out. Now, the reason we land the foundation, more so to the living, because those that have gone on, their spirits will never be at ease. Because they actually cannot, in that dimension, do what needs to be done in this dimension to stop it. But they can do some other things, you know, and I guess that's what we're going to have to do. Because waiting on humans to figure it out, it just ain't getting us there. And when we come back with this segment, after this segment, we'll be listening to some more about how the violence that these people that run the state in the city deny is taking place. How can all of this unlawlessness exist? And since the audience seem to be, I don't know, man, you know, I'm going to tell you something. And I don't want to say nothing because I know you're sensitive and you feel insulted. But to be in Chicago with people in other states being on this station, and you got people in this city that can't even speak on the issues here, not with issues that are taking place on a daily, hourly basis that's killing people. It don't seem to bother y'all at all. That's amazing. Because what type of coma state can you be in that you don't feel what's happening around you? That you will sit here and have a dude spend $22 million a year with 150 police officers and kids, babies and women, senior citizens are dying and you are not upset? Back in the day, they would have took all of them police from him and figured out a way to make him pay restitution for all of that money they done spent on foolishness. And people are dying. But yet, you sit here, Chicago, like it ain't nothing. Go on and let this brother talk, man.
6: Let the people know who you are.
7: Yeah, my name is Derek Hardaway. From the Hunnids, Chicago, South Side, Rosen area. I'm a member of the Black Disciples. Back then, as a kid, but I'm grown now, doing different things. But you might know me from an incident that took place in 1994, which was the murder of Robert Yummy Sandifer, AKA Lil Yummy. A lot of y'all might know him from a picture Tupac had in an interview and movies I'm seeing and stuff like that on Tubi and other little networks. But I'm one of the ones that went to prison for the murder of Robert Yummy Sandifer.
6: So much I want to ask you, man. So much I want to get into. How did that come about, you being a BD?
7: Man, I used to walk out my bedroom into my living room and how our house set is on 105th, we can look right down everywhere. So anytime I walked in my living room or came out my house, I'm just seeing the light shine different down there with those guys. And the things they was doing, the money, cars, the women, it caught my attention. And before you knew it, I was down the block in it.
6: Being a BD in the 90s, how was that like?
7: Man, we had some times. It's like we had structure, so it was things that we was allowed to do, things you couldn't do, you know, but it was dope, man. Things we did, like we was kids doing grown man things. So it was dope, bro. There's so much I could speak on that, and I don't want to mislead people now, but back then, the 90s, man, it was so different. It was a lot of love, a lot of respect, and a lot of structure.
6: What was the crime rate like in the early 90s in Chicago?
7: Man, it was high. I think we was probably leading the nation back then. Definitely in the top two or three, if not one.
6: Crazy, man. How did you first meet Yummy?
7: Man, I met Lil Yummy actually at a game meet. And I'm looking at him like, he look young, you know what I mean? But it's also a few more of the members that looked young, but was 16 at the time, older than me in high school. So I thought he was older than what he was. Like, I asked him, he told me he was 16 because he used to be with one of the little guys that was 16 going to college. So until he was murdered, I thought he was 16.
8: He was from a neighborhood called Roseland, right?
7: Yeah, same neighborhood, Roseland, Wild Hunts. Man, it's like, we ain't have neighborhoods. We wasn't from the low end where we had a whole project building, the buildings lining up. We on one block and our ops literally on the next block. So we going to school together and the school we go to and the ops block in their neighborhood. So we got to fight them all the way back to Cottage Grove to get to our side. And yeah, it was wild. Shooting across the street from each other, down the street from each other at times. Yeah.
8: So when you first met Yummy, it was at a game meeting. How did both of y'all relationship progress from there?
7: I used to see him all the time, and it pretty much be in traffic, you know what I mean? So it's like I knew he was a fisher. And he used to be on his little hustle, and me too, we was all doing the same thing. We in the streets, we selling drugs, or you're breaking into something, but you was doing something to generate some type of money. That's what was instilled in us, like a hustle. But that led to, you know, me talking to him, he wanted the guys, so we all brothers gonna communicate, and you see what he got going on, and one hand washed the other.
8: Yeah, I heard as a kid he was getting abused.
7: That's the thing, is like, once I got to hearing all this stuff that was portrayed on the news, this was things I never seen nor heard of until after he was murdered. And it's like, where this come from? So the abuse that they talk about, I think I heard him being burned with cigarettes and whips and stuff. I don't remember none of that.
8: Who was he living with?
7: He lived with his grandmother. You know, we was kids, so I ain't know like the signs and none of that or look at that, but I don't remember seeing no type of open burn wounds on him or none of that type of stuff.
8: Yeah, I heard it was a lot of people living in the house he was living at.
7: Man, that was our neighborhood. A lot of people lived with everybody. We had families where it's 15 to 25 people under the same roof. And everybody was good, but during no time, it's like, I say we had structure. If your family was in need and needed a place to go, you had a little space, y'all come on.
8: What were some of the things that Yummy was doing that you can remember? Because they say he was a wild kid.
7: I mean, he was definitely like, to me, I ain't going to say wild because we all was doing it. But, man, he stole cars, you know what I mean? You needed some rims or some sounds. That's what he do. But if it's war or anything like that, it was whatever. Well, whoever. And he definitely loved guns. I can't say he didn't. You know what I mean? He was fascinated with them. And he would bust you if you get outside your body with him. So he wasn't, I don't want to make him seem like he was a demon. You know what I mean? But he just wasn't going. If you threatened him, made him feel scared, it's like, rather you than me. That was our mentality.
8: Crazy, man. Did he go to school?
7: Yes. We all went to school, and that was one thing about back in the 90s that I say so great. We was young, you know, when we was to be at school. You couldn't get caught during school hours outside. So the guys saw you outside doing school hours, they on you, like, why you in the school? And finna tap you up a little bit and send you to school. Even if you run and get away and you get caught up with later on after school hours, they gonna do what they do. Because you supposed to be in that school. So if you was ditching school, like me, I literally go to school and leave up out of school early. So he did it, I did it. It was mandatory, though, in a sense, for us to be at school.
8: So how did that work if somebody wanted him to steal a car? Take me through that.
7: I mean, just let them know what you want. Maybe you want some hammers and bowls back then, some sounds. Wherever you go get it from, he gonna bring it to you. Now, you know, I'm gonna take the sounds out or take the wheels off. He gonna bring you the car, and here you go, and go ahead. Give him his money, and he good.
8: That's wild. He living and stealing cars. How was these meetings like, these BD meetings?
7: Pretty much everything we were doing in the streets, how we going about doing it. Getting money, trying to, you know, get a little bit more land. War, somebody got into it, somebody got killed. It's like anything that went on within this week's time, this is where we discussing everything.
8: And when y'all was having these meetings, they would tell y'all what they wanted y'all to do for that upcoming week, right?
7: If something needed to be done, you know what I mean? It depended on what it is, what we got going on. So something might be spoke about with everybody here, and you might get pulled to the side and spoke to one-on-one.
8: I want to go back to his age. I know you made a comment about how you felt like he was 11. How was he built? Did he look like an adult?
7: To me, yes, because I have a sibling that has Turner syndrome. So when she was 21, she was looking like she was 10, 11. And I remember we used to get pulled over, and even at 21, she sounded like a little girl telling the police, I'm 21, and had to show her driver's license. So for me having a sibling, and I didn't know she had Turner syndrome until I was overgrown, but just my sister, I know she grown, but she looked like a kid.
8: And I heard he was driving at 11, right?
7: Yeah. He knew how to drive. And back then, it's like, we had our hikes, you know, we used to call them dope fiend rentals. They want to get high, they ain't got no money, let us use your car. So everybody had their own car, or they was renting a car, and that's what we
0: want. There's some more parts to this, but I'm looking at the clock and I'm looking at these callers. So what we're going to do is we're going to pause this at this point, and we're going to try to get the callers started, and then we might come back to finish this clip. And as time goes on, we'll do another series, because there are some things he's going to say in this particular clip as it relates to the victim and some other things. But I'm trying to keep this moving. But that information was to give you an idea. Like the young man said, structure. You heard order. You heard accountability. You heard supervision. I mean, things was going on. Even if it was being done by those that was in the street nations, it was being done. But now you got all of these colored creatures down there elected, and ain't none of what he said is being done. How can you have some creatures down there damn near making $150,000 a year? Bunch of them. And they can't stop no violence. All they can do is say they are democratic communists. All they can do is point at somebody else. All they can say, spend the money on the so-called invaders. But your own damn community has been neglected. But people in the street, like that man, know how the streets can take care of its own if they just had a little help. They don't even need your direction. But you won't let them in on helping you because you are so stupid. Yeah, I'm talking to you damn politicians. And those of you to give out the money. Evidence-based. You want some damn white folk and Asians and other people to tell him how to prevent what happened to Yummy. How to prevent that happened to Q50 and the other three or four people that have died since. We gotta hear you ask us. Can you give us what white folk want for us to give you some money? Damn, y'all. Temple, speak on it.
9: Yes. Yes. Greetings, Brother Dr. Malik, and greetings to the WVON family. Now, I'm listening to this, and I'm really appalled that the person, the clip that you played in the beginning of the young lady going back to Yummy Sanders. You got to go back further than Yummy Sanders. Chicago is a gangster city. You got to go back to Alfonso Capone. And
0: we had him on there. I just didn't play him.
9: Massacre. Yes, yes, brother. How they slaughtered and slayed in their dope and drug profits and ill-gotten gains. They were able to buy beautiful homes, vacation homes, matriculate into industries. Then you go a little further down. You go to Daddy Daly, who was a member of the Hamburgers. He was able to matriculate from Irish thugging out, gang banging, dope selling, killing to mayor and then his son. And then fast forward a little bit. I'm hopping and skipping, but fast forward, stay with me, to last administration, where the aldermen stood up and said, they gangsters. So this is what we got here. And this is not by accident or incident. Never forget that the would-be presidential candidate, Hillary Clinton, said that they're super predators. That's what they mean when they say the crack runs through your veins. They know it altered the black woman's DNA, thereby altering the species. Just like COVID, it's messenger RNA that went into your bloodstream and altered your DNA. They're always altering and then sit back and watch the end results. This is a killing field. And like the brother said, there was structure. They knew it was structure. They knew the structure of the projects is what got Mayor Washington in. It was cities within cities. That's why they're down, and we're on the run in cities, and the nation's back doors open for another nation's horde to come in here. Not educated people, but low-hanging fruit, brother and family. These people are in our neighborhoods right now, wising up, going to do the same thing that we're doing. Now, if you can imagine in your mind's eye that we're not a healed people, we're without resources, we're without adequate housing, we're without adequate employment, and our children are illiterate, barely functioning, making it to college, and you finding out the truth of the matter. If you didn't come from an elitist household, you're damned. You can barely get through. Professors are at these colleges having to teach basic English skills all over because they cannot cut the mustard. That's what we got going on here. But you let these people come in here, and they can go to any school they want to. Your child, my child, grandchildren, et cetera, would have to apply and hope that they get accepted in the lottery. All these people have to do is walk, say, hey, I want my child to go here. The bus service that was taken from children who needed it.

0: are not for us. These little things that the babies ride on, that I'm seeing some of them hit by cars. That's not for us. It's for the people that are coming back from the suburbs that realize that their water is cancerous out there because they ran out there on the run because they didn't want to be near us when Martin Luther King came here about the housing and we were allowed to go off into the neighborhood. Roseland, over there where Yummy was, let's take it back a little bit. Roseland was no different than Morgan Park and Beverly. Look at the homes and how they allowed them to become dilapidated and states of ruin. The industries that were over there. He had to die. We got to go because another nation's people are up in here in the houses that was become vacant since crack was poured into our communities. These houses that they're painting different colors, most of them are in there. These are signals. You got to know how to read the room and read what's not being said. Now, they gangbanging your politicians, stuffing up mailboxes, sending text messages to my phone. I don't even know how they got it. Telling me about who to vote for city council. Brandon Johnson needs this, Brandon. They don't even realize or recognize. I didn't vote for that. I knew he was a puppet of the administration of the CTU. They're going to push him even if he doesn't want to go. Listen to Stacey Lewis Gates. Because it's being this city, this state is being ran by the small hats. The schools are ran by them. That's why you can't walk up in them. You don't know what's going on, what's being said to your babies. I do. You're not going to stop me from saying about mine. We had better turn it around real quick. And like you said, brother, when a soul is taken and snatched like that, they are in utter turmoil and they need release. That young baby, King Vonnie, was murdered down there in Atlanta. If you look at his sarcophagi, his face was torn as if he was enraged and angered. He couldn't even believe in death that he had been got and was just, you could see it. Dr. Delbert Blair said a lot of us are coming here to die. And that's what's being lived out right now. But it doesn't have to be. All you have to do is speak into the universe. It's air time. It is air nation time, meaning that all things that happen that they tried to keep secret, that's why it comes out so quickly. Because we have the opportunity to somewhat forecast it and grasp it and deal with it and stand on it. My friend that I went
1: to grammar school. Hold on. I understand it's 10 o'clock. So
0: go ahead.
1: We'll be back directly, y'all, and we'll finish the callers and we'll come back.
0: Thank you.

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1: President Trump is announcing plans for a $15 billion steel plant in Iowa.
2: The plant will produce some of the highest quality, most affordable steel anywhere in the world.
1: Speaking from the White House, Trump said the facility to be built in Mesabi Metallics will be the largest steel plant in U.S. history and is expected to create more than 1,700 jobs. Ferris State University is opening its new Jim Crow Museum in Big Rapids, Michigan. The $22 million facility houses 30,000 artifacts documenting racism, discrimination, and the resilience of those who endured it. Founder David Pilgrim says the museum helps people better understand the past and its impact on the present. And Sean Diddy Combs could be released from prison sooner than expected. Federal records show his projected release date has been moved up to January 21st, 2028. Combs is serving a 50-month sentence at FCI Fort Dix in New Jersey following his conviction. Get BIN News Now on demand 24/7 on the iHeartRadio app. Back to Terry McCready.
3: President Trump hailing a White House summit this week on artificial intelligence. Trump and House Speaker Mike Johnson hosting Elon Musk and the heads of Anthropic, OpenAI, NVIDIA, and others as fears are growing over the rapid advancement.

0: of AI.
1: They love our country, they love the world, and they came together and they did something that few people really, it's almost like a constitution in a way.
0: Trump touting a document signed by the tech leaders that lays out a series of safety commitments around the advancement of AI. Johnson pledging governmental oversight without overregulation. The president pledging artificial intelligence is being renamed super intelligence. For context, AI impacts black neighborhoods significantly by placing overwhelming environmental, financial, and physical burdens of infrastructure, including data centers and power plants, directly into predominantly black and low-income communities. Defense Secretary Pete Hegseth calling for at least a 20% cut in the number of generals and admirals across the U.S. military. The secretary making an announcement today during an address to military officers at Marine Corps Base Quantico in Virginia. It's his latest action to change military structure, particularly at the top. Last year, Hegseth ordered a minimum of 10% of all flag and general officers be cut and 20% of general officers in the National Guard. He says the military must be unencumbered by unnecessary bureaucratic layers that hinder growth and effectiveness. Among high-ranking officials dismissed by the defense secretary include Joint Chiefs Chairman General C.Q. Brown Jr., the first black Air Force chief, and Navy Admiral Lisa Franchetti, the first woman to lead the Navy. Back in March, the New York Times reported that Hegseth removed two black officers from a one-star brigadier general promotion list. Former special counsel Jack Smith giving his opening statement on Capitol Hill yesterday during testimony before the Senate Judiciary Committee.
2: I believe there is no role for politics in the proper administration of justice. A prosecutor's decisions must be based on the facts and the law.
0: Republicans have long maintained Smith used possibly illegal tactics while investigating President Trump's alleged efforts to challenge the results of the 2020 election. It was humiliation for Missouri Senator Eric Schmidt, who asked Smith about his attendance at a basketball game in Atlanta to see the Hawks in 2024, suggesting the prosecutor may have colluded with others, such as black DA Fonnie Willis, to bring charges against President Trump. Well, it turns out Smith attended an Iowa Hawkeyes game in Maryland on the date in question. The Trump administration has sent at least five grand jury subpoenas to Los Angeles County elections officials. They ask for information about individual voters. It's reportedly connected with a national criminal investigation into illegal voting. Specifically, investigators are looking to identify non-citizens who have illegally cast ballots in U.S. elections. Federal authorities in L.A. recently arrested a 30-year-old Honduran national for falsely claiming U.S. citizenship and fraudulently registering to vote. I'm Terry McCready for the Black Information Network.
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21: They will never teach you anything to free yourself. They will never teach you anything to be healthy. They make trillions of dollars off you being sick. They make trillions of dollars off you being mentally enslaved, incarcerated in your mind. Mentally institutionalized. Which I want to be clapped for, because you sound smart, Negro. Sounding smart means you dumb. You want to show me your degree?
22: I have this in bio, okay?
21: I got a biochemistry certification. That don't mean nothing. I've been to

and you should know by now. And you should have the spiritual discernment to know when something is right and know when something's wrong. I'm just saying, fam.

0: All right, Dr. Rosita, speak on it.
1: Yes, thank you for taking my call. It's always good to hear Sister Temple when she comes on. I'm listening to this, and of course, it's all by design. This is what it's been set up for us, and in this society that we live in. I was listening to raising three sons in Chicago, and my daughter, and having to avoid the sick culture. And one of the things we have to do, those of us who have raised our children and escaped the madness, we have to begin to educate our young parents, if they'll listen now. and there is a way to live in these communities and still come out unscathed. But one of the things you have to do is you can't be a part of the nonsense. So I always tell people, please educate your children. Let them get off to a great start before they're 7 or 8. And whatever monies you have, if invest it then. If you can't afford to keep putting money into, make sure that your children are very well educated to the best of your ability, because those are the foundations. That's how we avoid the yummies. That's how we avoid creating this nightmare that all of us have to live in. So I just wanted to warn. I just came from the elected school board forum. It was aired on CAN-TV. And this is the thing we have to ask ourselves. If we're going to have elected people in, we're going to have to make the sacrifice, because they're not going to let anybody get on that ballot that's going to do anything good for us. So you need to be looking at alternatives. Like they asked me when I went there, who did I think would be the best candidate for mayor? And I said, Danielle Carter. And they said, oh, I don't care about flipping red. I don't care about none of that. But let me tell you something. That girl, she has fought her way to be number four with no money. Imagine what she could do with money. And been out there every single day fighting. She's a beast. You know, she's been, I watch them on film. I'm like, oh my goodness, they got so much energy. But that's the best candidate. And you know why? Because she's unbought. She loves her community. I don't care if she's Republican, Democrat, Democrat, or whatever. This young lady loves her community, and she's going to fight for you. We have to stop getting people that come into our neighborhoods from Elgin, from all over the country. And we need to stop these carpetbaggers. They don't even know what going up Chicago is like. They're not here for that. They're not here to move your agenda forward. These people don't even know how you grew up. This mayor grew up in Elgin. Elgin has a 5% population of black people. Grew up around a bunch of Hispanics out there. That's why he fits right into CTU. They have a minority of choice, and it ain't you. Trust me. I've been telling people this is what you were going to get. And the reason why I knew that is because I watched what they did at the union. The first thing they did was purge all the black people. They had us sitting in rooms on Tuesday. We couldn't even attend the meetings. All the white people would be, them white liberals would be in the room with the door shut, with Karen. And we'd be at our desk. People, they don't have a black, they ain't thinking about you. Now, you can believe me if you want to, but the proof is in the pudding. What did you get? Absolutely nothing. So I'm just putting my word out to the community. I'm just running. I don't really, really, if you vote for me, fine, because I'm not running for that. I'm running to give you a choice. I want to see what you're going to do. It doesn't really, I'm going to be fine. I'm working on my superintendent's license as we speak. I'm fine, but I want to give you an opportunity to have a choice as somebody that's going to kick doors down and fight like hell for you and your children. Now, if you want the same old, keep on doing the same old thing that you're doing. Run to the polls, vote for people who don't care about you, don't love you, and they're not going to do anything for you. I'm just saying that. I'm putting my word out for Danielle Carter, and don't come back and tell me, because I don't care about politics, and I don't care about her flipping red, because she's already flipped black in terms of what I see. And that young lady will do right by you. So you better get to the polls. They say they're going to try to everything they can to kick her off as soon as she gets in, like they did me. They're going to challenge all her petitions. They're going to do this. You have to stop listening to them. Their name is on there. They bought and sold. That's how they got on there. They got on the ballot by selling you out. Thank you, Dr. Malik.
0: Yes, ma'am. No problem. Mama D, speak on it.
2: Oh, yeah, God's laughing. I didn't know Robert Sanford, but the little girl he was accused of killing was the best friend of my grandniece, Brandy. And they had been friends since kindergarten. It was looking forward to going to high school together. So it could have been my niece, because she went in the house, and when she came back outside, her best friend lied dying on the ground. So 11 months before the Million Man March went up, I did 3 days, 3 nights, no food, no water, and no heat in my 9-foot-tall pyramid wall of respect to protest over Thanksgiving Day weekend. While everybody was feasting, I was fasting, to protest the child-on-child homicides. I think it was 63 children under the age of 15 that had been murdered. The Sun Times put the children on the front page in one of their articles. But anyway, I just felt this one of a 10-year-old and I think 11-year-old had thrown a 5-year-old off of the 14th off the project because he refused to steal candy. I think this was also around the time 6-year-old Dantrell Davis, going to school, was murdered. So I was fasting and praying, because some things come only through fasting and praying. So but what I was protesting, as I said, was the child-on-child murders, and these other children being murdered, and wasn't really anybody doing anything. So I couldn't do anything, but I just felt so hard and so sad and grieved by it until I said, well, I can fast and I can pray. And this is what I did. So 11 months later, the Million Man March went down. And so I was warning, I was also fasting and praying for the moral of authority of parents to be resurrected. And I think we need that. So in 1995, I drafted the only resolution in existence for the Million Man March on Atonement Day. And they are Divinity Days in Chicago, October 16th and December 18th. And I'm hoping that in such a time as this, maybe we could fast and pray on October 16th, Divinity Day in Chicago, as well as December 18th. December 18th is Spiritual Succession Divinity Day. It is the certifying of the 13th Amendment that abolished slavery in America and throughout its territory. That is the date. The Constitution was ratified on December 6th, but it was certified on December 18th. So that's exactly 1 week before Christmas. And the reason I called it Spiritual Succession Day is because the South physically seceded from the United States to keep black bodies in perpetual chains. So now is the time for us to spiritually secede from the whole satanic system of subordination and be in America and not of it. The indigenous Negro American African is not like everybody else. Our difference is our strength. So what do you think that if we as listeners of this radio program call on the ancestors, call on the powers that be within ourselves to fast and pray on October 16th and December 18th, those 2 days, because some things come only through fasting and praying. What do you think? Because this station is a spiritual station. You have been calling on the ancestors, on the spirits, and this is a way that I think we can really make a difference on these two divinity days. Not holidays, not holy days, but divinity days are different because they involve fasting and praying. So what do you think? This is something we can do outside of just listening to the program, but we can personally take a stand.
0: I think it's something that can work, and it's something that will be appreciated on the other side. Actually, there are a couple of clips, if we get to it. I don't know if we will. But Cliff asked questions periodically about the black man, and I'm referring to the Negro God. And there's a piece that I will play, if not tonight, soon, that speaks to that, about how everything manifested. You know, everything that exists. There are some things that we can do. Can do just what you said, people that believe in that, they should do that. But anytime you're going to call upon the ancestors to do things, you need to share, if you remember, any dish that they liked. You don't have to have a whole plate. You can just take a piece. Somebody going to argue with that, but I don't want to hear that shit. You ain't got to have no whole dinner. You ain't got nothing to eat. And then you're going to give up a whole plate. And they don't need all that. It's the intention and the embracement. If you don't have that, just get some corn meal and some water. Stir it up. Pray what you're praying. Command what you need. If possible, pour it on the ground. Around the tree is better if you ain't going to the cemetery. Or you can just sit in the house, pour it on the floor, whatever you got to do. If you got plants, since it's cornmeal and water, you can pour it in there. But yeah, Mama D, we can make a difference. And we got to start doing more than just talking. Johnny, speak on it.
3: Hey, thank you for taking my call, man. It's been a few weeks since I called here. I want to tell you something just a little bit, because I'm still scratching my head about this attorney general that we got here in Illinois. You know, they say be careful about what battles you pick. Why he want to go in? And I'm not saying if, you know, you do wrong and you got to pay the price. But he went out there and arrested those folks in four heights, the poorest city in the state of Illinois. Talking about that you mismanaged and misused some money, some federal government money. What about all these damn organizations out here that have mismanaged and misused all of this violent prevention money? Woman came here from New York and just exposed all these so-called, I call them poverty pimps. Get all this money. Boulder did this and violence, this, that, and violent prevention, and the other. And she exposed the whole game. But they swept that right under the rug. I don't see, was it Kwame Raoul going after any of those folk? Because guess what? That money is flowing from the governor, from all of these organizations that are connected and tied to the status quo, and all of them. If you ask me, ain't nothing but poverty pimps. Because when it come midnight, ain't none of them around. They all sleep. They ain't out here in the street trying to protect our women and our businesses and the like. But he wants to go and grab 11 people from the poorest community in the state of Illinois and talk about that they done used money to go on trips and this, that, and the other. What about all the millions and millions and millions of dollars that was given and still being given to these poverty pimps call themselves violent preventers?
0: Well, I'm glad you brought it up because, you know, I actually had it on the agenda, but now that you brought it up, I don't have to address it because I remember Ford Heights when it was East Chicago Heights, and I remember walking all the way from Halstead out there every Friday to do a radio show in that radio station. So, yeah, it makes you wonder, you know, because the money they took compared to all of the other people taking money, I mean, yeah, they took taxpayers' dollars, but what they did compared to what some of the rest of them doing, yeah, it do make you wonder, Johnny.
3: I just want people to put the pressure on him to watch these organizations, so-called organizations.
0: Man, that he ain't one of us, man. You can't expect him to do nothing about us. That's another one of these people in high position that ain't a Negro. So don't never expect nothing to come from them people.
3: He need to go. He need to go. Thank you for taking my call.
0: Yes, sir. All right, Cliff, speak on it.
4: Hey, Dr. Malik, thank you so much, man, for bringing that up in terms of our ancestors and rituals. And thank you. I really appreciate that. And one more thing, man, I want to be brief and much respect, man, to our black queens. Sister Temple, in which she said about the history from a spirit of wickedness that exists in Chicago. And then also Dr. Rosita, in terms of she doesn't care what political party, as long as you put forth the black agenda, whether it be Republican or Democrat, that's what she's concerned with. And finally, with Mama D, in terms of our spirituality, again, much respect to the sisters, and thank you for bringing up the rituals that we, as from our ancestors, we should be accustomed to and used to, not white Christianity, but what's relevant in regards to our ancestors. Thank you, bro, and I hope we hear more of that coming from you, brother. Thank you.
0: Yeah, well, I got some set just so, you know, it can address your interest, and you can do some follow-up and research if you want to. But we'll see. We might get some of it tonight, but we will definitely get it because I got it highlighted, Cliff. All right, Brother Thomas, speak on it.
5: You know the damn ancestors are turning over in their damn graves. I mean, you cannot have a better situation than this one for individuals to really ask themselves, are you serious? Because it would be one thing if you didn't know. The fact that we've known for decades on the mishandling and corruption and the school board and all. Man, I remember a damn time when the Chicago school board didn't even live in Chicago, bro. They was down there in Florida. Malik, when you stop and you just sit back and you think of the basic principle in which we flood the airways with our concerns, not solutions, not even at this point in time, not with these individuals, clearly individuals being those individuals in the current administration, clearly wiping out your history, and you still got individuals just talking, the ancestors, man, I don't even know how you can open your damn mouth and say ancestors. Come on, Malik. It used to be the principle of the thing, man. Wasn't nobody running around in no neighborhood, man, shooting up the neighborhood the way these people supposed to be. Malik, man, let me tell you something, man. Have you just sit back and just driven your car and seen you just how dangerous it has become just to drive your car, man?
0: Oh, it's dangerous now.
5: man, I mean, bro, running the damn the stoplight, stop sign. I got pictures on my phone, man. Sitting there watching the absolute lunacy, man. And you would think, man, for the love of God, man, our kids riding them damn scooters, man. Malik, I pull up at the light, 87th Street. And the arrow, you know, it takes, I don't know, a while for whatever. But finally the arrow turns green. Malik, I don't know why I hesitated. But when I went to put my foot on the gas, man, I stopped just in time. Right. And the kid's arm on that damn scooter was on the top of the hood of my damn truck.
0: Mm-hmm. Damn team.
5: I mean, my heart never beat so fast in all my life, man. 3,500, yeah. If I had been like how these Negroes drive, it just pulled off, that young man would have been crushed, man.
0: Yes, sir.
5: I mean, when you begin to ask the simple questions in these communities, man, ain't nobody led us no damn where. We've done this to ourselves.
0: Right.
5: Look how long WBON has pumped out the information. Look at all the archival information. Now an individual cannot say that they don't know the absolute truth. They'll skip the hell out of you from the beginning all the way to now, and it was absolutely unequivocally illegal. Illegal, Malik.
0: Yeah.
5: Redlining, red districting, all of it, man.
0: Mm-hmm.
5: And then you sit back and you listen to, you want to call people poverty pimps. Who in the hell, the Bible says, study to show yourself approved. You will understand and know what's coming out of these individuals' mouths ain't the right place for you to be.
0: Mm-hmm.
5: You talk about education, hell, if you ain't going up to the school, if you ain't sitting your child down at least asking, hey, what the hell is on your mind? And you gonna sit up and tell me, Malik, that some of these parents ain't sit up and seen their kids on TV, bro?
0: Oh, they know.
5: So Malik, who's really doing what in our community? That the community don't know. Ain't no text messages running around and individuals are saying, hey, man, we got some individuals coming through the neighborhood because it used to be the principal of the damn thing. You would not do it.
0: No, sir.
5: That's why I didn't call you, man, because sometimes, you know, Malik, just like the attack on the host on WVON, individuals running to somebody else's show to talk about somebody and the other individual sitting up there listening to it, Malik. I mean, just absolutely, unequivocally, no respect for the fact of the ancestor who had enough sense to leave a legacy that has been kept and nurtured and built into the voice. Can't make that kind of stuff up, Malik.
0: You're right.
5: How is it? How is it, man? That is, if you know, I said they were turning over in their graves, Malik. I should have said they calling from their graves.
0: And they are.
5: I mean, it's at such a time, it's just, I really believe in my heart, man, that the ancestors are saying, are you effing serious that we died for this?
0: You're right.
5: This how we going to go out?
0: You're right.
5: Have a great show, Malik. And one last thing, man. As sure as hell, as I'm sitting up here talking to you, man, I absolutely love you, man.
0: Thank you, sir.
5: I love you with all my heart. Man, I can't tell you, man, sometimes I don't say anything about Howard Davis. I don't say about Buck Neck. So they don't know, Malik.
0: No, they don't know.
5: They ain't trying to know, man.
0: No, they don't know.
5: How you sitting up here trying to act like you don't understand what happened to that boy down there in Mississippi, man? With all the archival literature telling you what these individuals have done. Y'all stay talking about I'm going down south. Yeah, man. Going down south. Have a great show, Doc.
0: Thank you, sir. Thank you.
5: Have a great show. You can't make up stupidity, man.
0: Right.
5: Favor ain't fair, man.
0: Brother Nelson, look here. We're going to continue the calls in a minute. But we got to finish this out. Go back up here to number four and run it on down to through six. And then end with that song, Save the Children. Then we'll come back to the callers. You got me? All right, Mark, go on and speak on it. What the fuck?
6: Malik, yeah, I was listening to Tommy, and I thought, how you doing, Malik? Good, man. I was listening to Tommy, and I was, you know, we got to do something about these electric bikes riding through the street with these guys and this food delivery box on the back of it. You know, they're not in the bike lane. They're in the bike lane, but then they're not in the bike lane. They ride in the street, in the traffic, and they pull up to the intersection while we at the red light, and then they run through the light. Now, you want to do something, Mayor? Put a tag on their doggone plates. Make them people have to get a tag. This ain't Bangladesh or Taiwan, someplace where everybody rides scooters. These streets is made for cars here. You know, you have cut the roads down already and making these doggone making all the room for bikes, and they're not even utilizing the doggone bike lane. You know, so I hope to see you out there, Mayor, in the wintertime on the bike lane, on these bike lanes, you know, travelers that you done made all through Chicago. It's ridiculous, man. Leave it on the north side or downtown, but you got to cut this stuff out from our south, man. You know, doggone crap, man. It's ridiculous, man. Yeah, it's time. He got in there on a prayer, but that prayer is over. He got to go. We got to replace him real quick. You know, things got to change definitely. Just sick of this crap, man, on a daily basis. You know, lying statistics about crime, about murders, about shootings. Anyway, the boy shot up the doggone bus on 63rd Street the other day.
0: Mm.
6: Two people shot. A man in the thigh and a lady in the arm. But yet they always say crime going down. It's more guns out here in the street than anything. They can't account for none of that. They just got that in their head because they say it so much, crime going down. They think if they keep saying it, we're going to be fixed like that. You know, crime going down. Crime ain't going down, nothing. Yeah, right. Send them over there on 76th and Cottage Grove right now. Walk through the alley and see what. Yeah, okay. See what happened to them with all that security. They don't care about the security. Chuck. Yeah, Malik. But I'm not gonna hold you, man. I just wanted to say I'm sick and tired of them doggone bikes, man. Riding up and down like that. Something gonna happen to them people, man. They making themselves to where a car goes slamming to them, you know, and you know, God forbid something happened bad, but. It's just something that's going to happen because they're not doing anything about it. And they always wait to after something is done, you know, something happens to try to figure something out when they should have did it in the beginning.
0: Mm-hmm.
6: You know? Yeah. But go ahead, Malik, man. I love sitting back listening, man. Sometimes we ain't got a call. We just need to sit back and listen, man. You know, it's absorb the knowledge that comes through this microphone, man.
0: You're right. Well, thank you, Brother Mark. Appreciate it.
6: Thank you.
0: Yes, sir.
6: Thank you.
0: Yes, sir. And see, part of what you and Tommy are saying, because I think a lot of us see it, I know I do, but a lot of these creatures, even if they're not conscious, but they've been programmed, like the piece you heard earlier, they've been programmed to take a knockdown by a car and hope that it's a come up. They're so ignorant and stupid and inconsiderate, they'll get you hooked up into their foolishness to get hit so they can sue. So whatever you're doing, it's a setup. Like those four savages that beat and stomped that 63-year-old man for that little fender bender, which was truly an accident. But we'll get to that. All right, brother, hit number four. Let's get this because I want to get to call us and finish these clips.
7: This morning, that child is just 1 year old and was shot in the back of the head while inside of an apartment building before being brought here to the emergency room in critical condition. Take a look at this video. You'll see the crime scene with Chicago police officers there on Mozart and 64th Street. They say this happened just after midnight. At one point in this video, you will see police officers walking away with someone in handcuffs right there. They say they got a call of a person shot, a little girl found inside of that apartment building with a gunshot wound, again brought here to Comer Children's Hospital in critical condition at last check. Police sources tell us that child was shot in the back of the head while sitting in a car seat in the living room of that apartment. Police sources also telling us a suspect was holding a firearm with a switch when they fired the gun, hitting that child in the back of the head. Listen to these calls over police dispatch radio saying the bullet initially came through a window.
8: Person shot at 6401 South Mozart, 6401 South Mozart. Caller said a 2-year-old female was shot through the window.
9: There were no rounds that came through the windows.
10: 3 spent casings in the apartment.
7: Suzanne, no word on any charges against that person we saw getting arrested this morning on that video. Chicago police did say they recovered a weapon at that scene, and their investigation is ongoing. We're live at Comer Children's Hospital. Asal Rezai, CBS News. This morning,
11: a small group of parents I talked with say their children weren't protected from bullying. They say their children were forced to change schools or deal with the situation while the alleged bullies continued to terrorize.
12: And raise your hand if you feel as though the school didn't do enough.
13: Families turning to the I-team over what they say are chronic cases of bullying in Chicago area schools. Yu Zhao shared these pictures of her third grade daughter, Vivian, her teeth knocked out, she says, after ongoing bullying.
14: From the back, push her to the ground as hard as possible.
13: Zhao says her daughter now has permanent damage and can't eat certain foods. She says she reported bullying for months to Chicago Public School leaders at Nettlehorst School of Fine and Performing Arts. Parents from other schools shared similar stories.
15: No action was taken, and there was no accountability.
13: Katie and Todd Burrows say despite pleas to administrators, their third grade son endured bullying at Forest Road School in LaGrange Park.
15: He was shoved into a closet and held with the light off, clawing at the door to get out.
13: And 11 Rosen says her 8-year-old son was bullied at the Ancona School in Kenwood. He's no longer at the school.
16: He was jumped on by 3 boys in his class, and the school didn't notify us. And when he told me about it, he was shaking.
13: Rita Allen says her daughter was bullied by a group of girls at Chicago Bulls College Prep.
17: She was very, very depressed, and it just hurt me because she was like, Mommy. She texted me while I was at work and was like, Mommy, I'm not okay.
13: Allen says her daughter had to leave the school. Chicago Bulls College Prep told the I-team, we are saddened by what the family went through, and said it responded to each concern, but acknowledged it didn't change her experience or the impact it had on her. The school said it supported Allen and her daughter even after she left Bulls. None of the other schools commented specifically on these cases, but said they take bullying allegations seriously and have state-required policies mandating investigations, including interviews with students and witnesses, and steps to stop the behavior. They say they provide counseling support. Some added that not every student conflict meets the legal definition of bullying.
15: We were blindsided.
13: Rose Bronstein brought many of these families together and organized buckets over bullying after her 15-year-old son Nate, the victim of cyberbullying, committed suicide.
15: A parent came to me with documentation, printed out documentation of some of the cyberbullying that he had endured.
13: As ABC 7 reported in 2022, Bronstein says the message thread circulated throughout the school and claimed officials knew about it. She's suing the private Latin School of Chicago for several claims, including consumer fraud. A judge dismissed a wrongful death claim, and the family and its attorneys are appealing.
18: It is sort of a claim brought by the family. The school is responsible in failing to to inform the parents of the bullying.
13: In its response to the lawsuit, Latin School denied the claims. The school told the I-Team student safety is a top priority at Latin. Bullying is not tolerated, and violations of our policy are addressed immediately. We welcome constructive ideas for strengthening our policies and practices in support of student health and well-being. Illinois law requires schools to have a bullying policy. Lawmakers have strengthened the law over the years, but these parents and critics say there's no process for families to report concerns when a school isn't enforcing those bullying policies.
19: Our kids go to the one other place that they should be the safest in the world, which is school outside of our home, and it's chaos.
11: Governor J.B. Pritzker's office told the I-Team that laws require schools to make...
20: I just want to ask a question. Who really cares?

0: It was a crime spree in the Hyde Park neighborhood, hitting businesses like Sip and Savor and right across the street, Sweet Drip. The burglaries were so loud that neighbors said it woke them up.
1: When I heard it, I just kept hearing glass shattering.
0: Khalil, who doesn't want to say his last name, says he heard the burglars break into Sweet Drip and Sip and Savor.
1: I'm like, nah, this sounds like it's outside. And so then I looked outside and I saw them in front of Sip and Savor.
0: He recorded this quick video of the suspects after they broke into the coffee shop.
2: Hey, this is the first time here.
0: Trez Pugh owns Sip and Savor, says burglars had done damage to his other locations.
2: Imagine, I done had at 43rd and at 47th, combined maybe about 5 or 6 times over time. So this has completed the circle, I guess. I never would have thought they were breaking over here.
0: Right across the street, Hazan Alil's security cameras caught the burglars breaking into his business. From one angle, you see them use a bar to break the glass door. Another angle shows them yanking the register, grabbing the cash, kicking and grabbing the safe, and then running out.
3: Take care.
4: Have a good day. Take care.
5: It was sad because we work hard here. Since we opened for 2.5 years, we've been working. I've been here every single day. I was sad.
0: Police say those two break-ins are connected to two others. Around 4 this morning, burglars broke into this Jetstar Food Mart near 48th and Cottage Grove, where they took cash from the register. The cashier says they broke this lock that's on the ground. Near 55th and Harper Avenue, you can see a window is boarded up after burglars broke into La Boone Lingerie. Right across the street, Jimmy John's shared this surveillance video that shows one guy walking in, checking the empty registers, and walking out with cookies. Police have not said if this is connected to the other burglaries.
2: What is your purpose? What's the end game? You're hurting the community.
0: Business owners say the burglars do more damage to their establishment than actually getting away with anything. Reporting in Hyde Park, Sharday Gray, CBS News, Chicago. It was a restaurants all within a mile of each other were broken into overnight on the southwest side. Video captures the damage at La Fuente restaurant near 59th and Sacramento. And a similar break-in happened just blocks away near 59th and California. Police say 5 people broke into Taqueria Vallarta around 4:15 this morning. Thieves also breaking into Lupita's Snacks near 64th and Western. Police say a cash register with money inside was stolen. And we also spoke with the owner, with her son translating.
6: Small business owners, we don't have much. And when they like break in, sometimes their damages they cause is more than what they actually take. And that just affects us deeply because we have like, we're barely scraping through.
7: Erin Jenkins says she was just about to leave from home here to take her daughter to school when home security video captured their morning routine taking a violent turn.
8: I thought that this was my last time seeing my daughter, that she was not going to have her mom in her life at all.
7: Erin Jenkins recovers in a hospital bed after being shot nearly a dozen times in front of her daughter.
8: What's going through my mind is really just like how scared I am, how scared I was in that moment, how I could have just lost my life.
7: It's right before 8 a.m. in this home security video when a black car is seen creeping up before someone gets out and opens fire.
8: As I'm like trying to get out of the car, I fall to the car on the ground, and I see him

0: sweater and was stopping the blood. I thought that I was in a place where I was safe and I could live my life and build. And it's just frustrating that I'm too terrified to go home.
1: No other injuries were reported, and Jenkins says that she has undergone two surgeries while recovering at the University of Chicago Medical Center. She believes this was a case of mistaken identity. Police have yet to determine the motive behind the shooting while they continue to search for the gunman. In Bronzeville, I'm Trey Ward, ABC 7 Eyewitness News.
2: What's up, family? We're here in front of Brown Sugar Bakery. You should already know what happened. Brown Sugar Bakery was broken into for a second time. That even though Brown Sugar Bakery was broken into, they have not broken Brown Sugar Bakery. But we're encouraging everyone to come through Brown Sugar Bakery, get you a slice or two, get you a cake, show your support for a Black-owned business that doesn't just think about themselves. I'm telling you, this is a Black-owned business I've seen over the years that supports our community. Now, what I would encourage you to do is to get down to Brown Sugar Bakery in the next few days. I want you to share it. Oh! And look at the goddess that just walked up.
3: Oh, thank you, Torrey. We go way back in this, don't we,
2: Torrey? We go way back.
3: Torrey, you want, everyone knows my Facebook page started it with Torrey in 2008.
2: Woo! And you just hit 100,000, didn't you?
3: 106,000
2: views, I mean, our followers on there. And of course, we want those people and everyone to know that they broke into Brown Sugar Bakery, but they didn't break Brown Sugar Bakery.
3: No, they're not going to break us. I'm among queens and kings and just fabulous businesses on 75th Street, from Soul Vegetarian to KMT Health Food Store to Lim's Barbecue to the New Roots to the New Park 75 to the 50-yard line to the President's. I'm not going nowhere, y'all. I like it here.
2: This is a good place to be. So,
4: all right, we'll be back 11 o'clock. Family. You'll be back, callers. We ain't forgot about something. You.
3: And if it's not for today, hey, listen, every day is somebody's birthday that's out there.
5: Here's BIN News Now.
6: President Trump is announcing plans for a $15 billion steel plant in Iowa.
7: The plant will produce some of the highest quality, most affordable steel anywhere in the world.
6: Speaking from the White House, Trump said the facility to be built in Mesabi Metallics will be the largest steel plant in U.S. history and is expected to create more than 1,700 jobs. Ferris State University is opening its new Jim Crow Museum in Big Rapids, Michigan. The $22 million facility houses 30,000 artifacts documenting racism, discrimination, and the resilience of those who endured it. Founder David Pilgrim says the museum helps people better understand the past and its impact on the present. And Shonda D. Combs could be released from prison sooner than expected. Federal records show his projected release date has been moved up to January 21st, 2028. Combs is serving a 50-month sentence at FBI Fort Dix in New Jersey following his conviction. Get BIN News Now on demand 24/7 on the iHeartRadio app. Back to Terry McCready.
8: President Trump hailing a White House summit this week on artificial intelligence. Trump and House Speaker Mike Johnson hosting Elon Musk and the heads of Anthropic, OpenAI, NVIDIA, and others as fears are growing over the rapid advancement of AI.
7: They love our country, they love the world, and they came together and they did something that few people really, it's almost like a constitution in a way.
8: Trump touting a document signed by the tech leaders that lays out a series of safety commitments around the advancement of AI. Johnson pledging governmental oversight without overregulation. The president pledging artificial intelligence is being renamed super intelligence. For context, AI impacts Black neighborhoods significantly by placing overwhelming environmental, financial, and physical burdens of infrastructure, including data centers and power plants, directly into predominantly Black and low-income communities. Defense Secretary Pete Hegseth calling for at least a 20% cut in the number of generals and admirals across the U.S. military. The secretary making an announcement today during an address to military officers at Marine Corps Base Quantico in Virginia. It's his latest action to change military structure, particularly at the top. Last year, Hegseth ordered a minimum of 10% of all flag and general officers be cut and 20% of general officers in the National Guard. He says the military must be unencumbered by unnecessary bureaucratic layers that hinder growth and effectiveness. Among high-ranking officials dismissed by the defense secretary include Joint Chiefs Chairman General C.Q. Brown Jr., the first Black Air Force chief, and Navy Admiral Lisa Franchetti, the first woman to lead the Navy. Back in March, the New York Times

0: Times reported that Hegseth removed two black officers from a one-star brigadier general promotion list. Former special counsel Jack Smith giving his opening statement on Capitol Hill yesterday during testimony before the Senate Judiciary Committee.
1: I believe there is no role for politics in the proper administration of justice. A prosecutor's decisions must be based on the facts and the law.
0: Republicans have long maintained Smith used possibly illegal tactics while investigating President Trump's alleged efforts to challenge the results of the 2020 election. It was humiliation for Missouri Senator Eric Schmidt, who asked Smith about his attendance at a basketball game in Atlanta to see the Hawks in 2024, suggesting the prosecutor may have colluded with others, such as Black DA Fonnie Willis, to bring charges against President Trump. Well, it turns out Smith attended an Iowa Hawkeyes game in Maryland on the date in question. The Trump administration has sent at least five grand jury subpoenas to Los Angeles County elections officials. They ask for information about individual voters. It's reportedly connected with a national criminal investigation into illegal voting. Specifically, investigators are looking to identify non-citizens who have illegally cast ballots in U.S. elections. Federal authorities in L.A. recently arrested a 30-year-old Honduran national for falsely claiming U.S. citizenship and fraudulently registering to vote. I'm Terry McCready for the Black Information Network.
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0: Detectives say the 63-year-old victim accidentally rear-ended another vehicle and wanted to check on the driver, only to find himself under attack.
1: You won't find a video online of a 63-year-old black man getting stomped by white people. You won't find it. I'll give $500 to your favorite charity if you can find me a video where a 63-year-old black man who got into a fender bender is getting stomped and kicked and Spartan kicked in the chest by white people. Hold on a second. Make sure you hit the like button. Subscribe. Some of y'all watching it, you love it, but you're not liking it. So make sure you hit the like button. Get back to the video. Here is something that's very disappointing, but let me tell you this. D.L. Hughley and none of these people, none of these race-baiting, race hustlers are going to talk about this case. Why? Because it involves black people. And they don't want to talk about issues in the black community, so I will, but they call me a cool Uncle Tom, but I just want justice for everybody, including black people. Play the clip. This was the 63-year-old man who was attacked from a fender bender. Look at how these people treating this old man. He a black man. These are black people treating a 63-year-old black man like this. Roll the clip.
2: Explodes into a broad daylight beating, and tonight the hunt is on for the suspects. Now police need your help to identify the attackers caught on camera. It happened over the weekend
1: stomping
2: at Jennings Station.
1: Time out. Do we have the one where they kicked him in the chest? Well, in the video as well, he's standing up on the side. He's sitting on the sidewalk. Lady walk up and Spartan kick him. Kick that old man right in the chest. Boom. This is how this man is being treated, which I think is wrong. He's a 68-year-old man. They shouldn't be doing this to him. He deserves justice too. I think just because you get hurt by a black person don't mean you don't deserve justice. Wrote a clip because he got his justice, and I'm glad about it. Wrote a clip.
2: St. Louis County.
3: 5 on Your Side's Melanie Johnson has more from the victim's family, desperate for justice, even putting up their own money to get answers.
4: Yeah, the victim, a man in his 60s, beat up so badly, his family says he was unable to tell police what happened until he woke up in the hospital. First on 5, a warning before you watch the graphic video. We are showing this footage as police need help identifying everyone from the suspects to those who stood by and watched.
1: Look at it.
0: Stomped, smacked, and so severely beaten, Lance Jeffrey's children are now serving as his voice.
5: They kicked my dad in the face. They kicked him in the chest.
0: Valencia Jeffries is fighting for her father, who could not fight back.
5: For him to be beaten and hidden like that is very devastating. He has family that loves him.
0: Detectives say the 63-year-old victim accidentally rear-ended another vehicle and wanted to check on the driver, only to find himself under attack. A witness capturing the chaos Saturday afternoon on Jennings Station Road and Shannon Avenue.
5: When my dad got out the car to go check on the other party to make sure they were okay, they literally started screaming at my dad and they literally jumped on my dad.
0: In this shot, the retired dad of 4 has his hands up while begging for his life.
5: They took my dad's wallet, they went in his car, they robbed my dad.
0: One of the suspects seen dragging the victim by his leg. Police are asking for the public's help to identify everyone and every detective says.
6: There they go again. Always the victim, even when they're the perpetrator. Watch.
7: My vehicle is gone. I'm only thinking about I can't provide for my kids right now. I can't go to work. I can't do this. I can't. I wasn't really thinking of, oh, this is a elder man.
0: These are pictures of her car. Police say Lance Jeffries hit from behind on Saturday.
7: My actions, they're not okay.
8: They're the same one from two different people.
0: Davion Alfred, the father of four children, also there and is captured on camera.
9: Black family beat a 77-year-old man to death because he politely asked their daughter to say, "Excuse me."
10: I was terrified.
11: Sunday, June 7th, a couple stopped at Walmart on North Military Highway in Norfolk after church to go grocery shopping. She says Bert and a Walmart employee who is 17 years old at the time got into an argument.
10: He said, "You almost hit my wife with your heavy cart, and you did not even say excuse me or apologize to her."
11: She claims the employee threw a can at them as they were walking away, but it didn't hit them, and they continued shopping. But a few minutes later, the teen's parents arrived.
10: They crowded my husband. One of the adults hit him on the face. He fell down on the floor. My husband was still able to speak. He said, "Help me get up." But I told him, "No, you are bleeding. Your mouth is bleeding. Ambulance is coming." When I look at him again, he has no more conscious.
11: 42-year-old Erica Mitchell and 44-year-old Travis White were arrested for second-degree murder, according to court records. The teenage Walmart employee was arrested for assault and battery, aggravated malicious wounding, and conspiracy to commit a felony. The parents are both being held without bond.
9: What type of cage must you have been raised in to beat a man to death for such a thing? So I hope that 17-year-old girl is happy with herself. You know, she got an elderly man killed, and her parents are likely locked up for decades because she just couldn't handle a simple social interaction without calling for violence. You know, her feelings were so fragile that she needed this man to pay with his life because he offended her. I mean, when she could have just said, "Oh, I'm sorry, I almost hit you with a car." And you wonder why people have fatigue. A black family beat a 77-year-old man to death because he politely asked their daughter to...
12: Rest in peace to Bert. He was a 77-year-old Filipino man who was beaten to death at a Walmart last week because a 17-year-old girl called her parents to confront the 77-year-old man because apparently the man asked her to apologize for almost hitting his wife with a cart in the market. These girls' parents literally come down to the Walmart without even trying to get a conversation or the second side of the story, just immediately start assaulting this man and beating him to death. And I can't help but notice the deafening silence coming from a lot of people that are usually so passionate about topics like this. When things like this happen, I just want you guys to notice the gigantic double standard in how Asian people are treated, okay? Rest in peace to Bert. He was a 77-year-old Filipino man who was beaten to death at a Walmart last week because a 17-year-old girl called her parents to confront the 77-year-old man because apparently the man asked her to apologize for almost hitting his wife with a cart in the market. These girls' parents literally come down to the Walmart without even trying to get a conversation or the second side of the story, just immediately start assaulting this man and beating him to death. And I can't help but notice the deafening silence coming from a lot of people that are usually so passionate about topics like this. When things like this happen, I just want you guys to notice the gigantic double standard in how Asian people are treated, okay? Rest in...
13: Nobody had to beat on that old man. Nobody thinks like, oh, I'm gonna go to Walmart today and I'm gonna lose my partner.
11: A witness tells News 3 she took this video after hearing a Walmart employee yelling. Then you see 77-year-old Bert Atienza, who's wearing red, yell back and point. Then turn around and walk away with his wife.
13: She was fussing with the man while she was on the phone with her daddy.
11: The witness doesn't want to be identified for safety concerns, but says the employee, who was 17 years old at the time, was on the phone.
13: She's telling her dad, like, yeah, I'm in out. I don't know if she was in A6 or something, but she was like, yes, I'm in A6 or whatever. Yeah, he got a red shirt on. So she explains to her daddy everything that the man had on before her dad and then walked in.
14: I'm sorry for cussing.
11: In the video, you can hear the person apologize for cursing.
14: This is the second time I walk in my face.
11: Authorities say the teen's parents entered the Walmart and attacked the elderly man. A day later, he died at the hospital. The medical examiner's office says he died of blunt head trauma and ruled his death a homicide.
10: I lost a husband of 42 years, and my son lost a father.
13: Nobody had to beat on that old man. Nobody thinks like, oh, I'm going to go to Walmart today and I'm going to lose my partner.
15: A 77-year-old man told a Walmart employee, "You almost hit my wife with your cart." Minutes later, that employee called her parents, which led the 77-year-old being beaten inside of the Walmart. This is absolutely devastating and it breaks my heart, you guys. On June 7th, 2026, in Norfolk, Virginia, Bert Atienza and his wife Josephine went to Walmart on June 7th in Norfolk, Virginia. They had been married for over 41 years. That Sunday, the couple had spent the morning at church. Afterward, they stopped at Walmart to pick up some groceries. But while Bert and Josephine were shopping, Josephine says a 17-year-old Walmart employee came quickly down their aisle pushing a heavy cart, and she nearly hit Josephine with it. Bert confronted the employee, just like a lot of other husbands would, or even fathers, simply protecting their loved ones. He told her, "You almost hit my wife with that cart, and you didn't apologize." Words were exchanged between Bert and the teenager, and eventually, Bert and Josephine walked away. You would think that would be the end of it, and that should have been the end of it. It wasn't. As the couple were leaving the area, the 17-year-old employee threw a can towards them. It didn't hit them, but still, it's very unnerving that an employee would do such a thing. So Bert and Josephine just continued shopping.
16: We're going to cut it off there because we got the callers and we got other stuff on this agenda. Now, I need you callers. Come on now. Stay close to what you done heard. You know, all of this all over the place. I mean, you done heard enough that if you got something to say, connected to what we're dealing with. You've seen how businesses have been broken into. You've seen how black savages jump on elders. You've seen how a whole family, two savage parents and a young savage killed this Filipino. Deal with the issues. Mike, speak on it.
17: How you doing, Brother Omar? Hey, Brother Malik, how you doing?
16: Fine, thank you, sir.
17: I'm just basing my conversations off of what I've heard and what I see going on here in Missouri as well as many other places. And I've lived in Chicago, too, when I was a youngster. And I know this gang mentality, this kind of outlaw attitude is pervasive, more so in the black community, and that makes me even more angry. It's one thing for a bigoted, a racist Republican to do it, but it's even worse for somebody that's been through, that should know their doggone history, should know what we've been through and still going through as a people, and to turn around and just disrespect the community, shoot it up like they ain't got nothing else to do, to what, to just act like a doggone fool. That don't make no sense. Now, on the flip side, it's that I shouldn't give the authority to go around knocking every person that looks like me upside the head either. I've got something that I modified. It's called the four-way test. Have you ever heard of it? Anyway, the four-way test is this. First, is it the truth? Because you can't get nowhere without the truth. Secondly, is there due process? Third, is it fair? Fourth, does it build goodwill? And fifth, does it bring a community together? And if your community, our society, is not doing that to make it more civilized community rather than anarchy like we have now, but then again, you got all these politicians in office. Most of them have some kind of flunky that is going around doing their dirty work, and so nothing ever gets done because they're all behind Brother So-and-so, and Brother So-and-so knows Brother So-and-so. So they just keep on, as long as they got one hand out, getting what they want to get. The lawyers are staying off the preachers. The preachers are staying off the so-called community leaders, and therefore nothing is getting done in the community. Because believe me, I've talked to attorney generals, the governor's office, politicians all over this country, and there's lots of times. And I'll go down to their office, too. I don't care. I'll ask for a meeting. And when they deny a meeting with me, or they usually don't disrespect me, they will try to set up something so they can at least hear what I have to say. But if they don't do anything, I could care less if they just hear what I got to say. That's not what I'm looking for. I'm looking for some action. And that's what those people in Chicago is looking for. The Asians, the blacks. But you should be, I think, more upset when somebody of your own race, and most of those people of those particular races, including mine, they're already down in the dumps. The last thing they need is to be taking advantage of their own. And therefore, I vote for hunting down that particular brand of criminal. And I'm sorry, the time for playing favorites and all brother this and all brother that. You ain't my brother. You ain't my brother. The law says do not take your brother to court. And I say if they're my brother, I don't have to take them to court. God bless you, man.
16: Thank you, sir. Appreciate it. Glad to hear you still strong, brother. All right, Ed Water, speak on it.
18: Yeah, good evening. Thank you for taking my call. Let me give you a good example here. This is very inspiring. I hope this happens a lot more. You hear more stories like this. This is in Luanda, L-U-A-N-D-A, Angola, the Tamba Malamba Chamanga. He was supposed to be a pilot, but he became a music teacher. And he started with five young people, and he now has 450 members, three-year-olds to 16-year-olds, and some of them return as teachers in this music class. So hopefully we're going to hear more stories like this because, you know, from just the stories here in Chicago, just dysfunctional, you know, measles cases in Union Station, water pipes breaking it, 25th and Western, some man was holding a drill and said shoots a young boy while he was sleeping. So we need to, when we see young people, we need to take them aside, and if they need help, we need to give them good advice because we don't want them being under the wing of a politician for a handout. We want them to be independent, be able to be functional human beings so they become productive in life. We don't want them depending on something unless they have some kind of handicap. So I'm speaking on that.
16: Thank you.
18: Thank you very much.
16: Appreciate it. Yep. Appreciate it. Brother Lewis, speak on it.
19: Good evening, Dr. Malik.
16: Good evening, sir.
19: Negroes forever.
16: And a day. And a day.
19: Okay. When you had that video on about bullying in CPS, it reminded me of in December of 2024 when those seven children had jumped on this mother, mm-hmm. a son, and her little daughter. Do you remember?
16: Mm-hmm.
19: It was a school, I think it was called Orville Bright on the south side.
16: Mm-hmm.
19: Okay, and after they jumped on them, you know, the teens, they went on social media. They were on social media, and their mother was on social media. What I don't understand is what happened, you know, as far as punitive, you know, punishment for or corrective action for those teens, you know, that had jumped on that mother, her daughter, and her son, you know, because when you let stuff like that go, it turns into something like where this 17-year-old, you know, had she probably had some type of issues. And they recognized it, you know, in school and stuff like that. But they didn't pay no attention to address it, you know. And so that's how, you know, we end up, you know, taking it to another level, you know, accelerating it. Because when you don't catch it early in that development stage, you know, then it accelerates and it grows and it turns into, you know, like where they jumped on that man, 63 years old,
16: right.
19: and kicked him and all that, you know, that's where all that comes from, you know. It's when we don't catch this early in the stages and recognize it. And they can recognize this just like you had that video about the school bullying. The schools, they recognize behavior like that because you get graded on your behavior, your conduct in schools, and when you don't address situations like that and you let it go, you know, that's how it develops. I'd like to say thank you, my brother, and Negroes forever.
16: Yes, sir, and a day and beyond. Yes, sir. All right, Anita, speak on it.
20: Hi, Malik, and hi to the audience.
16: How are you?
20: I went to an education conference here in North Carolina, here in Chapel Hill. And it was for K through 12, and it was there. It was something there, but lawyers for civil rights and lawyers for constitutional law. And the only thing they talked about was racism in the school and blacks being separated. And they were saying the biggest thing they was worried about. Are you ready for this? When they were talking about the history, they were talking about black men marrying, being with white girls in a school room. And so they didn't take questions and answers from that part of the panel discussion. And so afterwards, I went up to them and I talked to them. And I said, are you worried about white girls with black boys? Is that why they can't? Okay, they don't want us to have schools in our neighborhood. And then if we get schools with them, then they're talking about this mess, right? So I asked them, I said, how about Sharia law? Then they ain't got to worry about white girls. They can watch their own daughters. Instead of acting like our boys are supposed to be not like men around their girls while their girls are not dressed properly or doing things correctly like ladies do. And so I said, how about Sharia law? And I made sure I told each and every one. And the humanities section for the UNC was, arranged all of this, and there was an African-American man there. But I thought it was weird they were not talking about the school shootings that, you know, a lot of white kids are doing, like going to school and just shoot. And I thought it was weird they wasn't talking about drugs. They talked about none of that. So I said, so if these kids are going to school and, you know, because I was kind of cracking on them Elijah Muhammad style, I said, so what are you going to do if the kids don't go to school? I said, you don't give them anything to stimulate them. I said, we have outdoors to stimulate. You put a toddler in the grass and they just start running. You know, they're trying to find out everything. They're trying to see why cows eat grass. You know, they're exploring. I said, so if you give the kids nothing to work with as far as an education, you know, I said, so what do they do? Look at blank walls. You put them in a prison. And they didn't mention any of that. If we don't have education, we got prison. I said, okay, so the kids have the blank walls in the prison and then nothing is stimulating them. And then you tell them they have mental illness. So I asked them, are we going to have mental illness in prison, or are we going to have something that we're teaching the children the future of how to take care of the earth that God gave us to take care of? I didn't tell them that because I don't know if they believed in God, but they got what I was saying because one of the guys was a lawyer. And he told me, he said, yes. He said, you're saying we're supposed to reach each child and deal with each child and where that child, you know, has his most talent. And I said, of course. I said, and so I was blessed to ask them these questions, but I thought it was weird they weren't talking about shootings at the school. And they wasn't talking about drugs, all the things that happened in the school. They didn't talk about the differences in achievement levels. They didn't talk about, all they talked about was racism.
16: Well, you know, Anita, you know, that's North Carolina. Every area got their own focus. And, you know, and that's part of the issue. I mean, I commend you for trying to connect it to where it was relevant to our people as it relates to some learning and some consequence. Appreciate it.
20: Okay.
16: Thanks. All right, Jim.
2: Hello?
16: Yeah.
2: How you doing, my friend?
16: Fine, and yourself?
2: Good. It's cold and rainy night in Chicago, and winter time's coming pretty soon. So
16: seem like it.
2: Bundle up and get ready. I want to commend you for having a great show, and a lot of people are paying attention to what you're doing, and you're doing great service to people in Chicago. And hopefully more will follow suit, because, you know what, the same old stuff just doesn't work anymore. We need to understand that this world is not governed by the Democrats. And also, people want to keep on bashing Trump. But Trump has done so many good things for people. The press is just not too honest, and that's a big part of the problem. So I said, I told my friends, you know, just ignore the press. Understand what Trump's trying to do for people is best for everybody. But see, what these communists do, they use the race card. Mm-hmm. Oh, Trump's a racist. Okay, bro. Why is it that Donald King, Michael Tyson, everybody else that was with Trump in his old days never accused him of being a racist? Because they knew the man. No, they knew what the guy was all about.
16: Yeah, and you know, Jim,
2: it's just destructive.
16: Well, you bring up a good point, and we've talked about it. But I think anybody with common sense know that this is just a lopsided agenda with these damn communists, and they got these to get paid out here blowing their horn. And for the most part, for too long, they were the only one heard in the colored community. But now, you know, some other voices are getting heard. Sooner or later, all of these damn traitors will be dealt with as traitors are supposed to be dealt with.
2: That's right. Well, you know, one of the tools of communism is divide and conquer.
16: Right.
2: And that's why people have to be kept separate. You're white, you're black. Like it was like my friend Black White Cliff says, White Boy Jim. Hey, bro. You know, people don't live in the community because the people that you're listening to don't serve you.
16: Right. Well, you know? You're right. But look out, y'all. We got a couple of more people here, and then we got about five more clips. So I'm going to get these other two people.
2: God bless you.
16: Next week. Yes, sir. Al Stone, speak on it.
3: Hey, Dr. Malik.
16: All right, sir.
3: I feel that what we're witnessing right now in the city of Chicago is total civil unrest. The robberies, the break-ins, all this stuff is civil unrest. And it's being egged on about a division of a party. It's pushed. Mm-hmm. And the cold weather hasn't even got in here yet. And that when we're going to have serious problems because there is a need out in these streets, though. But we are in the middle of civil unrest. I just want to say that, sir.
16: Thank you. And I appreciate it because I'll tell you something. You know, what we got here, and it goes back to those last two colors. I don't even know how nobody, I know I can't, could vote for another black no time soon. After those two wasted votes, man, it's hard to look at any other person, even as a black man, after what we done went through with these two damn carpetbaggers. This place ain't never been so, I mean, they are so disconnected to the vibration of Chicago until, I don't know, man, I hope they come up with some type of recall system that if this ever happened again, you can get rid of this type of garbage. But what we should do is from now on, we should only elect people that are actually been participating in the politics. We got away from that and let the business people, the rich people, make us think because they was millionaires with their thieving behinds that they could run the government. And we see what that did. So now we need to go to professional politicians that have had a track record of helping the community, and then we can get out of this quicksand. But as you stated, and as everybody else is stating, and the reason we're pushing it so hard is because of the fact we can't continue to deal with these wannabes. We had two wannabes, and we elected them, and we're now one of them from Chicago. That's a damn insult to all of us. Brother Bethot, speak on it.
21: Man, you spoke the truth, brother. That's why I'm late.
16: Well, they messed it up, sir.
21: Sticking to your topics that you been going over. I know you had out of time short, but man, that movie Death Wish, brother, Charles Bronson.
16: Mm-hmm.
21: Yeah. I think it's about time for some Death Wish. But ain't too many people gonna go out there and sacrifice their freedom to do something like that, but man, it's like the last caller Al Stone said, man, it's total uncivil, what do you say, civil unrest and chaos, man. Mm-hmm. The shooting happened over there on 75th and Cottage,
16: mm-hmm,
21: at the gas station, just like, you know, it was Q50, one of his homies.
16: Mm-hmm.
21: These savages. And I say that with my chest poked out because that's what Elijah Muhammad said, man. A savage is a person who has lost the knowledge of himself and is living the life of a beast. And that's what we're witnessing now. These people are shooting in gas stations, man. You can shoot, you can blow the gas station
16: damn
21: up.
16: Damn right. Show you how stupid they are.
21: Right. And on the video, one of the shooters fall out the car when he's going westbound on 75th Street. I don't know if you've seen the video, but the video is out there. The shooter, one of the shooters, he jumped in the car, and the guy busts a right turn going west on 75th, and he fall out the car.
16: they're
21: demons, brother.
16: Yeah.
21: And it's just, you know, our people want to sit up and make excuses. Oh, the white man, you know, even some hosts on WVON, man, the daytime hosts, they say, well, 100 years ago, white folks was shooting each other. We're not talking about them.
16: Exactly.
21: That's a deflection and running away from what's going on in our community, man. We can't go back and talk about what the white man did right. and what he's doing.
16: Right.
21: We know what he did. That's how we here.
16: Yeah.
21: You know what I'm saying? You can't keep blaming it on the white man, bro. It's us. It ain't no white folks and ski masks coming into our community doing it. These people out on that social media saying that they murdered their ops, they mocking the dead. These are, I can't call them Negroes, man. They
16: savages, just like you said. They are savages.
21: They savages. They say they demons and they rap. They idolize people like King Von and Lil Durk. They idolize them dudes and they say they are demons, man. Even the Bloodhound Jeff dude who started the Bloodhound, well, he is the new Bloodhound. They all said in their music, bro, that they demons, man. So demons must be met with fire. That's the only way that's going to solve this, man. And the robberies that, you know, people breaking into the brother's store, sipping Savior. I seen some savages breaking the liquor store on 75th and St. Lawrence. Now, was that 71st and St. Lawrence a couple weeks ago? And the police rolled up with their guns drawn, and they went eastbound on 71st towards Cottage Grove, bro.
16: Mm-hmm.
21: I mean, they just got away. The police letting these people out here on Madison and Pulaski drag race.
16: Yeah.
21: I don't know if you ever seen it. And the police got the street blocked off down by Costner, man. They not enforcing the law, bro. I don't know what's going on.
16: Lawlessness.
21: I don't know what's going on. It's lawlessness, man. But whoever in charge of the police, and we know it's the mayor, you know what I'm saying? I don't know what orders have went down, man, to let this chaos. Chicago is like Gotham City, man.
16: It is.
21: And, you know, like I say, I know you got to go. Like Jeff Ford said, man, when he was talking to them police, he said, I know there's some polices up in here. And I'm saying, I know there's some Negroes, some niggas listening to this right now. Violence must be met with violence, bro. That you ain't no trying to figure these people out, man. They got to be sent to where they put their victims at. They got to be hurt like they hurt their victims, bro. All that trying to figure them out and re-entry and studying, man. These some demons out here, bro. That's all I got to say, bro. Thanks for taking my call, brother.
16: So yes, my nigga, Mr. Long. Brother Nelson, for the sake of time, jump down to the piece with number 19 and 19 and a half with the scammer, and then we can come back up. But in the meantime, let me get this call to Michael O'Connor. But then we come back and go to number 19 and 19 and a half. Yes, caller.
1: Hello, sir. I've been a long-time listener, and this is my first time calling your show, but I have been listening for a while on WVON. Look, I believe some of what the last caller has said. I believe that Frank Cotizero and the police union put out an unofficial order for those policemen who mostly are not from our community to not deal with protecting our community. You don't hear people probably acting a fool in Jefferson Park, in Beverly, in Bridgeport, on Michigan Avenue. I believe that what's happening is that we have a mayor who has decided recently, in the last 2 years since he's been there, to try to make sure that there was some money put in the black community, because we were disinvested. I mean, since 1919, and they started attacking our community when we were. If you know our history here in Chicago, you know that black folks were self-contained. We had our own businesses. We had our own hospitals. And white folks and everybody else came in and basically perpetrated violence, perpetrated confusion.
17: I mean, I'm listening. Everything I'm hearing tonight is about the violence. I'm not hearing nobody talk about the solution. Well, very few solutions. I believe that there needs to be, I mean, when did they have a community meeting that dealt with the black agenda? I keep hearing about this black agenda. When was that meeting? Did you get a memo, sir?
16: No, I didn't get nothing.
17: It's a myth, and we need to stop that. Now, I heard somebody, one of the parents who was talking about bullying, and it was at Latin school. Do you know how much it costs to go to Latin school? Latin school is one of the best schools in the United States. Nancy Reagan went there. It costs $18,000, almost $20,000 a year just to go there. We're not talking about CPS. Now, I want to know, what is the black agenda for the school board elections? You got people who want to be on the school board.
16: And that's what we want to do right now.
17: I'm not hearing anything about what their platform is.
16: Mr. Matt, Mr. Nelson, you see those two about the school board? Run those two pieces right back to back. I was going to pass by them, but since he brought it up, let's deal with that. We got two clips to answer your question right there.
17: Thank you.
16: Yes, sir.
17: And keep it going.
16: Thank you, sir.
4: People need to know more about each one of you.
5: I'm the son of immigrants. My mother cleaned houses. My father was a truck driver. And I went to Whitney Young High School, graduated from there, went to Johns Hopkins University, and then I came back to be a special education teacher in the very same schools that raised me. I am the only candidate that actually went to Chicago Public Schools. I'm the only one that actually taught in Chicago Public Schools. I'm the husband to a CPS assistant principal, and I'm also the father to a future CPS kids. These schools are everything to me.
22: So I'm a lawyer by training, which I think is important because there are a lot of contracts that get negotiated at CPS. I also used to be a former certified public accountant. My dad went to DuSable. All four of my kids went to CPS schools, K through 12. So I have a lot of experience, with the system. But I think the most important thing that differentiates me between the three other candidates, I'm independent. I don't have any powerful unions backing me. I don't have any billionaires backing me. I don't have any big PACs backing me. It's just me and the people. So at the end of the day, it's going to be something that's either we're going to keep the same thing going and keep the status quo with the billionaires and the unions or not.
23: My name is Jessica Biggs. First and foremost, I'm a mom to my daughter, Claire, who's a seventh grader in CPS. I started my career in education as a high school and a middle school special education teacher. I served as a principal in CPS at a neighborhood school in the district that I now represent as a board member. And I'm really proud to have worked in deep partnership with my community to move that school off of probation and to good standing. I've spent the last 8 years working across a cohort of 9 neighborhood schools on the southwest side of the city, bringing healthcare, behavioral health, social service organizations together in a network of partnership and support around those neighborhood schools.
24: I'm a CPS dad. Our kids are in high school. I'm a former teacher, worked with hundreds of students and then with hundreds of teachers across CPS and dozens of other districts to help tens of thousands of students learn. I'm running because we need a board that actually puts our students first, that is willing to accept reality and make decisions that put student interest ahead of self-interest, ahead of special interest, ahead of any interest other than our student success. And I think we've seen that this board over the last 20 months and counting has consistently failed to do that.
4: People need to.
25: Will Chicago voters have a real choice in every school board race? Here's what's happening. At least 5 Chicago Board of Education races were on track to have only one eligible candidate following petition challenges and ballot reviews, while challenges in several other districts were still being resolved. Why does this matter? Chicago is continuing its historic transition from a mayor-appointed school board to an elected governing structure, giving residents a greater voice in who oversees the city's public schools. School board members help make decisions involving an approximately $10 billion budget, hundreds of schools, staffing, special education, and district accountability. When races are uncontested, voters have fewer choices about who will represent their communities during a critical period for Chicago public schools. As the election approaches, who makes the final ballot could have a lasting impact on the future direction of CPS. If you want to stay informed about the decisions and issues affecting Chicago schools and communities, follow me to learn more and stay up to date. Will Chicago voters have a real choice in every school board race?
16: Now, I heard what the brother said, and, you know, people like to say about solutions. Every time a word come out your mouth, if you pay attention, you can find a solution. Like they say, I create as I speak. See, I'm going to leave that alone. So don't put it on not having solutions. It ain't talking to you, Michael. I'm talking to the whole idea in the history of, well, flip-lip want to say, I hear you complaining. We ain't complaining. We creating. I create as I speak. So by us speaking, we are creating a change that might not be seen yet, but a change is going to come. That's for sure. So understand that there's a science to what you might not understand. Because spiritually, all of this is going to be flipped around. You little minions, you done had your little play time, but you're going to get a time out very shortly. And I'm going to leave that alone. Run through those two pieces about that scammer, and that's a follow-up. We did a show on that where this old greedy pig-faced black savage took that man's property for $5. Run those two pieces, brother.
0: Remember the caregiver in South Carolina who scammed her client and stole his house before he died? Well, guess what? Her ass is in jail now. That's right, Sarah Smalls was arrested for fraud in South Carolina. She faces charges including breach of trust with fraudulent intent, perjury, and exploitation of a vulnerable adult. And she deserves every charge. Now let me remind you of what Sarah did. Sarah Smalls was hired by the family of 75-year-old Robert Rawlin in Conway, South Carolina. She was supposed to act as his caregiver in the house he owned while his family lived out of town. But instead, within 2 weeks, she moved him up out of his house and into an assisted living facility. Within a month, Sarah listed herself as his power of attorney. And then within a month after that, she signed over his $300,000 house to her for $5. Within 3 months of meeting Sarah Smalls, Robert Rowland died, and she didn't even tell his family what happened. When Robert's daughter couldn't reach him, she drove to his house and looked in the window and saw that all his stuff was gone, and Sarah and her family had moved in. And when Sarah saw through the Ring cam that Robert's daughter was at the house, she called the police and had Robert's daughter arrested for trespassing, even though she knew she stole that girl daddy house. Now this happened in 2024. So this whole time, Sarah been living the high life in Robert's house. But now it's time for Sarah to pay for her crimes. People tried to defend Sarah, saying sometimes the elderly give their stuff to their caregivers because their family abandoned them. So she might not be a scammer, but oh no. Sarah had only known Robert Rowland for 2 weeks before she started.
16: So we can get that in. And I want to try to get this call before we get out. Get this other piece right quick.
6: Now, a huge development in the story we brought you about the woman who got the shock of her life when she learned her late father's caretaker took ownership of his house. The caretaker has now been arrested, and the late man's daughter couldn't be happier.
7: Everything is gone!
8: It's the video that shocked America. A woman is visiting her father and discovers his house is now inhabited by total strangers.
7: Who are these people?
8: His family photos replaced by strangers.
7: Who are these children? This is my house.
8: The house has been taken over by her dad's caregiver, identified as Sarah Smalls. Now she's under arrest.
9: How do you feel about the fact that Sarah Smalls
8: has been arrested.
9: I'm very relieved. I'm very happy that like something is finally being done about her and what she did to my dad.
8: In June 2024, Nora Whalen was worried she hadn't heard from her.
16: You can cut it. Let's get this call. You rarely speak on it.
10: Hey, Brother Malik.
16: How are you, sir?
10: I'll be real quick. I just heard the last piece of this one. You know what? As you were saying, there were solutions, and I'm going to say this. Mother Lee, I think we passed that point, man, that basically the only thing you can do now is just prepare them for prison because, you know, we've been going over this for decades and on end, and, you know, they're still talking the same thing, and maybe just, you know, instead of, you know, worry about trying to educate them, just get them, build more audio homes, put them up in there, and then get them ready for prison for them because basically it seemed like, you know, we keep, like I said, we keep talking about it, but see, you got generations of this. Mm-hmm. And if they're not, parents not doing anything, it's hard for everybody else.
16: Well, we saw that with the Walmart situation. 17-year-old right. retarded female, had a job, acting mm-hmm. a damn clown, and then she called right. her dumb, retarded parents, both of right. them in their young, early 20s, early 40s, and they come mm-hmm. up here and do that.
10: Right.
16: So and you have again, to lock them up.
10: Right. And again, what can you do for that? And I hear what Brother Batar said and also Michael O'Connor. And, you know, in all this, you know, we could try to come up with a solution. You could try to say, well, you could have different maybe services for them and everything else. But if they're going to act a fool, you go down to the lowest common denominator. That's who they are. No matter what you're doing, you know, you're going to try to save them. But again, you mess.

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4: 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Because the laws said that. 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
2: Sharpton keeps it real.
4: Because you're raising things that you haven't thought out. There were slave rebellions that did. All right, then give me the answer. You haven't answered me yet. If you thought it out, give me the answer.
2: Asking the tough questions.
5: Well, see, here's the thing. I called it a statement. Now you...
4: No, but I'm questioning your statement. You can question mine. You can question any statement I make. You can question any statement. Whoa. You can question any statement I make, but you cannot call here and tell me don't question the statement you make, brother.
6: Let's go work it out.
2: 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Just keep it real. Live from the National Action Network corporate headquarters in New York, keeping it real. And now, America's number one civil rights leader, the Reverend Al Sharpton.

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1: It's Sybil Wilkes with what we need to know. The United States military is finalizing its complete troop withdrawal from Iraq, bringing a formal conclusion to a 12-year combat and anti-terrorism mission that began in 2014. Under the withdrawal agreement negotiated in 24, the final contingent of American service members stationed under Operation Inherent Resolve is departing the region as Iraqi officials declare a national holiday to mark the end of foreign military deployment. In Mississippi, community activists and demonstrators with the Mississippi Rising Coalition gathered outside the Jackson County Courthouse Tuesday to demand justice and renewed investigative efforts surrounding the death of 18-year-old Nolan Wells. The public demonstration followed a local grand jury decision issuing a no-true bill last week. In this case, declining to return criminal indictments after the college football player was found dead in waters off Horn Island following a 4th of July boating trip. It's being called something out of a spy novel. A Fly Dubai passenger flight from Dubai to Tel Aviv made an emergency landing in Saudi Arabia Wednesday after the pilot allegedly stabbed the captain in the cockpit in a suspected terror attack. Roughly 2.5 hours into the flight at 34,000 feet, the pilot reportedly attacked the co-pilot with a knife, causing the aircraft to plummet 17,000 feet in under 2 minutes. Passengers and crew members rushed the cockpit, subdued the attacker, and restrained him. An off-duty relief pilot on board and then reportedly stepped in to help stabilize and land the plane in Saudi Arabia. In California, Governor Gavin Newsom signed legislation banning state and local law enforcement officers from utilizing specialized gloves that deliver high-voltage electric shocks. The new state law instructs the California Department of Justice to conduct comprehensive safety evaluations. To subscribe to my free daily newsletter, please visit SybilWilkes.com. For all the news 24/7, go to News1.com. I'm Sybil Wilkes. 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

30th. Witness Wednesday, Witness Warrior Wednesday, Witness Warrior Wednesday. Do you know what time it is? It's Al Sharpton's time. And for the next 3 hours, it's time to put aside all your pretenses, deception, denial, or fronting. The time has come to keep it real on Keeping It Real with Reverend Al Sharpton. A very good afternoon to you all across the country. Good morning to our West Coast listeners. And welcome to those listening on Sirius XM, Channel 126, The Urban View, where talk empowers and becomes action. I'm coming to you live from our National Action Network corporate headquarters in New York, and literally just flew in from Cleveland, Ohio. Little traffic, so I started a little late, but I missed the first opening, but I'm here, and we are here for Witness, Warrior Witness Wednesday. And let me say, I was very deeply touched, encouraged, inspired by Cleveland yesterday. Dr. Marcia McCoy, who heads the Cleveland chapter of National Action Network, and had chapter leaders from all over the state coming up, and of Ohio, as far as Detroit, even Michigan. Detroit was in the house, and Canton, and Columbia, Cincinnati, all in the house, a full house of people. We did the AI basics, the AI fluency. Susan Hearn is doing for NAN, because our people need to know what AI is, what it's not. As they're debating regulations, we need the basics, and they did that, and the good turnout for that. And then the evening rally where I keynoted, and Marcia McCoy rolled it out, and Bishop E.T. Cavanaugh, 98 years old. You that on live stream, that's the rally last night. You can see a full house there at Great Abyssinian Baptist Church. And those brothers in the t-shirts up front is called Purpose-Driven Men. And it must have been about 50 of them in uniform, in their t-shirts. And they're people that have a criminal background and needed a second chance. And these ministers started this group. They were our special guests last night. And I was very moved by them being there. And then, of course, our chapter leaders and regular members, and Dale, who we're going to be getting on his radio stations, and Reverend Cavanaugh. And to have on a Tuesday night that kind of crowd in Cleveland at Great Abyssinian was good. And I think that it is touching, though, to see young men at a time where everybody's saying we don't want to be nothing, for them to be there sitting on the front row, 50 strong, saying, no, we are purpose driven men. That was a great feeling. On this national tour, I'm going to Chicago next week. I'll be rolling it out. But many of them, people I stood as long as we could and took a lot of pictures and all after, and with people telling me they listen to the show every day. And I believe it, because Cleveland showed up and showed out last night. And I tell you, I'm back in New York, literally just come from the airport. And
here through Saturday's rally because Saturday's my birthday, and we expect a lot of people to come for my birthday. But I told people, I said, I've done 3 cities in the last 4 days. We did Arlington, Texas on a Saturday, then come right back to New York, then went to Washington for the Lee Saunders retirement, and then on to Cleveland. And I'm not tired. I was trained for this. You know, traveling with James Brown, when he would bring me out, you know, help my youth group, and traveling with him and then others, when I was a teenager, I didn't know I was in the practice of knowing how it is to just catch them flights, keep going, keep moving. Don't even think about it. Sleep on the planes if you got to. But I mostly watch documentaries or deal with notes that I'm behind in paperwork. But I really, really, really, let me say, want to thank Marcia McCoy and Bishop E.T. Cavaniss and the greater Abyssinian family. Our chapter there in Cleveland, and the chapters around that came. And as far as Detroit, I want to thank y'all because I don't take for granted. Now, what we're doing is signing up people. There's a picture of at the end of the AI class, you that are watching on live stream. But what we're doing is we are signing up people for voter brigades. Every chapter has been instructed to go back and get people signed up because I want to be able to have phone banks from 20 days going forward to the election. We're at 33 days. Now, so the next 2 weeks, I want to be able to set them up in wherever community center or church or wherever. And people come and say, I can do phone banks 3 hours, 4 hours. We give them the script where you're going to call people and say, I'm from Chattanooga National Action Network. I'm from Chicago, whatever it is. And I just want you to go vote. Do you know where your polling site is? Do you need any information you need to help me with? We're going to do that the last 20 days all over the country. And then on election day, we're going to have people take different times to be at the polls with their cell phones to take pictures if there's any blocking or any irregularities. Nan, voter brigade, and I'm gonna have t-shirts made so you identify. We intend to make sure democracy wins, and I'm encouraged by it. The turnout last night, when I announced it last night, people were enthused. I'm sure that those chapter leaders in Ohio, you know, there's a race there for governor, there's a race there for the Senate. Many of you remember Vivek Ramaswamy, who ran for a while. He's running for governor there in Ohio. And he's already said that if he gets elected, that he was going to close some of the colleges. And they believe, the leaders were telling me last night, that Central State, a major black college, would be the first one he closed. So that's why I keep saying to people, this is not about who you like. This is not about Democrat, Republican. This is who's in our interest. And sometimes, if you can't play offense, you play defense. Sometimes you vote to block people from coming in that has told you, I'm going to hurt you if I come in. So we need to talk about that on Warrior Wednesday and other issues. Let me take the break. Stop taking your calls. I see you're already hot on the message board. I think Akeem Smith is saying, Bruce, Democrats think they can flip

let people know the GOP is for big business and billionaires. Talking about where they had all the tech guys, AI owners and all, at the White House, sitting right next to Trump with Elon Musk. The zillionaires is doing fine. What about you? What about you? Let's take a break. Be right back. Keep it real. Shopton. Warrior Wednesday. Warrior Witness Wednesday. I need a witness. We'll be right back.

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0: It's Warrior Witness Wednesday, 1-877-532-5797. 1-877-532-5797. Among the things that caught my eye in Ohio this morning as I was working out this Senate hearing, the Senate Judiciary Committee, met yesterday, and they had subpoenaed Jack Smith in. And many of you remember Jack Smith was the prosecutor who prosecuted, indicted Donald Trump for having the confidential classified documents at his house. Among other things, the Senate Judiciary Committee's testimony was that the former special counsel, Jack Smith, had to defend why he brought two federal cases against Donald Trump, saying his team followed the evidence. This is what Smith said. And at one point, one of the Republicans, Senator Smith, said that he was at a basketball game. Smith was at a basketball game with the DA, Fannie Willis, down there, who was after Trump. And it was a conspiracy. Found out he was at the wrong, he put in the wrong game, wrong city. That's how desperate they were. It made them look like a total imbecile. It is interesting to me. But here's what it points out. There's something I've been saying as I travel around the country, something I've been saying on this broadcast and on the television show, is that the Democrats must take the House and the Senate, because they can then bring in people just like the Republicans are under congressional subpoena and make them testify under oath. They were trying to get Jack Smith yesterday to perjure himself, and as far as we could tell, he did not. I want to see the Democrats subpoena in all of these companies and universities and colleges that have ended DEI and testify under oath that it was not a decision they made based on the merit. They were threatened that if they didn't end diversity, equity, and inclusion, that their federal funds would be cut off, their mergers would be halted, and that it was good for their companies to have diversity, but they were under threat by the Trump administration. I want them to testify to that, because I know that to be a fact, because many of the CEOs have told me that, and some of the presidents of these colleges. So I want, and I've said this to Hakeem Jeffries, I've said it to others in the Congress, that I don't want y'all to just win to get them out. I want y'all to go after what they have done, because what they have done needs to be brought before Congress, and if they have to say it under oath, they can be prosecuted. And certainly we can restore those funds. So that's why I'm saying, as I move around the country, I'm not asking you to vote Democrat or Republican. I'm asking you to vote who's in your interest, what's in your interest. So we definitely, I was watching that early this morning at the hotel. I was working out in their gym at the hotel there in Cleveland, Ohio. Now, we need to watch in this new term of the Supreme Court the several issues. Trump's power in the 2026 midterms could loom large because the Supreme Court begins a new term on October 5th, which is Monday. Saturday's October 3rd. I know that because it's my birthday. And the new term starts October 5th with the justices expected to confront disputes involving Trump's executive authority and election rules, cases and emergency appeals involving immigration, federal power, and voting procedures. All this is on the calendar. Gun rights and voting rules are also in the docket. So we've got to be at high alert starting next Monday on where this new Supreme Court semester is going to deal with. Because, you know, you can say all you want. I'm not watching no Supreme Court term. Well, they're going to make decisions you're going to live by. Now, you know, I have too much self-respect to let people make decisions on me and I have nothing to weigh in on. That's why I'm going to vote, I'm going to march, I'm going to protest, I'm going to do whatever I need to do. Because I have too much self-respect to not let me weigh in to the degree I can weigh in on these matters that involve all of us. And I think that it is imperative. I think that it is important. And I think that it's a matter of self-respect. If you don't have enough self-respect that you want to be able to say, wait a minute, I'm going to help select who's going to make the laws I got to live under, who's going to decide what kind of health care I have, my family has, what kind of education my children have. If you just want to leave that to everybody else to decide for you, then you don't have basic self-respect. Talk about it. I'm not going out there voting for these politicians. You voting for you, you just find whatever politician is the closest to helping your interests. Because they're going to be in office either way. Somebody going to win. And whoever wins going to say and rule over some aspects of your life. And you need to stop and think about that. All right, I'm on the message board. Stephanie Morris is on the message board saying, happy birthday, Reverend Al Sharpton. I've been following you for 22 years. Wow. Well, I love it. Thank you, Stephanie. And my birthday is Saturday. And I appreciate the early birthday wishes. Let me go to Brother Jacob. On the phone line in Philadelphia, WURD. Brother Jacob. Is Brother Jacob there?
1: Do you hear me? Can you hear me?
0: I hear you now.
1: All right. Well, peace be unto you. Good afternoon to you, Reverend Sharpton, and I always say your global audience. You know, you was just talking about Mr. Jack Smith, right? And when I look at that whole situation there, I ask myself the question, what have we let America come to today where we know we got a 34 convicted felon,
0: right,
1: in leadership? We know that he loves not one dictator, but look like he loved all the dictators on the planet, right?
0: Right.
1: He befriended and say he loved them and want to be like them. We see he want to be like them. Now, I'm saying just what you're saying. What have we let happen here? And we got a chance to clean some of it up in November. And I'm talking about Americans. I ain't talking about no one. I'm talking about the real patriot, Rev, that understand that there you could be Irish. But you could have had a grandfather that fought in World War One, and we got as Vietnam, all these wars we had. These people gave their lives for this Constitution, where the we call them the Founding Fathers said, you know, if you can make a more perfect union, do it. We were headed toward that, right? And now we done let happen. Look like we done let it go to some rebel-minded white supremacists. The same type heart and mind that enslaved Africans, right? It's time for us, especially the religious people, Rev, you know, because we know right from wrong. I don't care if you're Jewish.
0: We need to do right. We need to do right.
1: Yes.
0: Thank you for your call. I got to take my break. Thank you. Always good to hear your voice, Brother Jacob. Let's take a break. We'll be right back. Warrior Witness Wednesday, 1-877-532-5797. Shout-out. Keeping it real. Be right back.
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3: 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President Trump unveiled America.gov, the centralized artificial intelligence-powered federal web portal designed to streamline public access to government services. The president stated the digital portal compresses months of bureaucratic processing into simple online clicks. In California, a federal judge officially terminated 23 years of federal oversight governing the Oakland Police Department. The judicial ruling concludes federal monitoring established under a 2003 civil settlement following the notorious Oakland Riders corruption scandal, with municipal leaders confirming internal department culture and accountability have improved significantly. In Utah, 71-year-old Douglas Carter was released on bail after spending 41 years on death row for a 1985 murder conviction. Prosecutors announced they will no longer seek the death penalty after newly analyzed DNA evidence recovered from that scene completely excluded Mr. Carter, clearing his release as attorneys prepare for a new trial. On Capitol Hill, Republican Senator Mike Lee blocked bipartisan legislation aimed at preventing the Trump administration from demolishing or altering the historic Kennedy Center. Introduced by Senators Jeff Merkley and Lisa Murkowski to require congressional authorization before modifying national presidential memorials, this measure failed after Lee objected to a unanimous consent request. And in Major League Baseball, the New York Yankees shut out the Boston Red Sox 9-0 in Game 1 of their wild card playoff series. Pitcher Cam Schlichter struck out 10 batters across six scoreless innings, while Ben Rice drove in six runs behind a solo home run and a grand slam. And nothing about the Chicago teams, both in the wild card series. Huh. To subscribe to my free daily newsletter, please visit SybilWilkes.com. For all the news 24/7, go to News1.com. I'm Sybil Wilkes. Be informed. 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
9: Darren Bailey has extreme ideas, and he wants to bring his extreme agenda into our schools. 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
16: Tawana Burroughs, president of the Institute for Coaching Innovation. How long is this particular need going to be there? Well, executive coaching has a business trajectory that's explosive. It has been growing consistently for over 30 years, but it was exclusive in the beginning, and now it's open to almost anyone. So anyone, especially professionals in organizations, they're hiring coaches for their own personal growth and development. You can have people who are going to be providing coaching services, but what is the bonus? The bonus is providing coaching education. So then you become a provider of education for people to continue to get those certifications, to continue to get continuous education. And so that's the longer game. And that's just one vertical of our company.
15: This is Boss Talk. Inspiration from CEOs right here in the DMV.
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0: America's number one civil rights leader, the Reverend Al Sharpton.
1: Keeping it real, keeping it real. I am your host, Reverend Al Sharpton, and we live this Warrior Witness Wednesday, taking your calls at 1-877-532-5797, 1-877-532-5797, and we are taking your calls, and of course you can go on the message board at nationalactionnetwork.net, nationalactionnetwork.net, go on the message board. As Tanya Stovall is on the message board, said they're always trying to buy elections with this Trump regime, and the one in Georgia, etc., wants to be just like Trump. How sad to think that you want to be just like Trump, trying being yourself. Well, people with an identity crisis, Tanya, can't be themselves. And you're right, it's a weakness, a real weakness, when you want somebody else other than yourself. Bruce Turner saying Hakeem is next in line for the gavel. He put in the time, and Pelosi gave him, I can't see the end of this, Pelosi gave him her endorsement. We need to get behind him like the GOP got behind the misfits they nominated. I couldn't agree with you more, Bruce. I have told everybody that I've talked to in the Congress, from progressives, from AOC, who was at our march on August 28th, to those that establishment, to those that are saying they're running with DSA, that Hakeem is non-negotiable.

0: Not because he's been a member of NAN for 20 years. Not because he'd be the first black speaker in the history of the House of Representatives. But he paid his dues. He helped keep everybody in line for Nancy Pelosi. Pelosi, who I saw the other night at the event in Washington for Lee Sanders, has endorsed him. I mean, why all of a sudden would you not have the guy that's next in line? And let me tell you something that I reminded everybody. When he ran for minority leader, when the Republicans took the House and Johnson became the Speaker and they voted for minority leader, every Democrat voted for Hakeem. The progressives, the DSA, all of them voted for Hakeem. So why is there any question, since you put him as minority leader, now it's the next step, if you take the majority, would he be the Speaker? I mean, that to me is like 1 + 1 = 2. James Thompson is saying Mary Pottola in Alaska better get it together and take the endorsement from Kamala Harris, because she should know that they're Harris supporters in Alaska. I didn't hear about that one. I don't think there's any question she should take an endorsement from a person who got the second highest vote in the history of the country for president, more votes than Obama got, more votes than Biden got. Absolutely crazy. And all right, let's go to the phones. I see my beloved friend from Chicago, the beloved Miss Eunice. Miss Eunice, you're keeping it real with Al Sharpton. I don't hear Miss Eunice.
1: Happy early birthday. But praise Cory Booker. He showed what a real man looked like yesterday. He kept it real. I was so proud of him, my chest is still stuck out. And you talk about a hoax that was it yesterday, this so-called hearing. And Jack Smith didn't back down. Eric Smith calling him a dirtbag. Where did all of these hateful, nasty people come from? And they accuse others of things that they are doing. And it is a disgrace and a slap in the face for all of us. And we've got to get out, fellow Americans, and vote, because democracy is going down the drain. And I agree with what you said and Reverend Jacobs. And final thing, Rev, I've been going to these stores 2 or 3 times a week. I just came back in a little bit ago. The stores are empty, except a few people might be walking around, looking, picking up things and putting them down and walking out. It breaks my heart. But we are in some deep trouble, and I'm going to do phone banking myself. We all can get out and do something. It's troubled times now. So let's not take anything for granted. The streets are empty because people can't buy gas, can't go to work. It is awful. So please,
0: we all have to pray
1: for one another and get up off of our knees and go to work. Prayer changes things. But we've got to work.
0: Prayer changes things if prayer changes you. And you got to get up after the prayer and be different and be diligent. You're absolutely right. And the reason the stores are empty and the streets are empty, because people's pockets are empty. They're being priced out of their normal life. We're not talking about people getting more money. We talking about the prices are high and they have the money they already had. How can you sustain yourself? No, this is serious business. Thank you, Ms. Eunice. Let me go to Tommy in Chicago. Let me stay in Chicago a minute. Tommy, you're keeping it real with Al Sharpton. Is Tommy there?
2: Yeah, I'm here, Rev. Can you hear me?
0: I hear you now, yes.
2: Hello?
0: I hear you now, yeah.
2: I'm very sorry, Rev. Again, salute to all of your listening audience. Always great to hear Miss Eunice's voice. I met her, Rev, at a free seminar, which was hosted by attorney Ernesto Borges. and his associate, Ms. Wu. And what it hosted was how to get yourself out of debt. Also, he had four talented young black aspiring individuals who many individuals know should know the name of Lynn Richardson by now, DJ Wood Stokes, and Curtis Mundy. Now, Lynn Richardson appeared on various shows. I can't think of his name. One of the kings of comedy show. But to just move along very quickly, the bottom line of what I'm telling you, Rev, is it was absolutely free. Where did I hear this on? I heard this on a black radio station, and the information being poured out to the community of where we are, what's going on, and anything an individual needed, from his mind to his health, to employment, to education, came across the platform of WVON. To my despair, and I really don't care who doesn't like it, it's at a point right now that as I have listened to you, Reverend Sharpton, over the years, point one, I ain't never been able to get up there and get none of that cake. I got a problem with that. Point two, here's the most important part of all. The things that you have laid out over the years as to what is actually going on, I don't care what color you are, and especially if you're black. So here we are in 2026, and yet we still have to convince, drag, beg, plead for an individual to understand taxation without representation is absolute, the border of insanity. And here you have all the statistics, all of the polls, all of these anythings telling you who's up with the points and who did what, but there are no polls that clearly show that the reason why blacks, we, us, are in this mess is because individuals would not go and vote, Rev. Wouldn't go and vote and then turned around and start hollering and screaming, talking about it was the Democrat, instead of your stinking thinking under the basic premises of it's a process. If you have to eat to live, then you must recognize and understand your voting is what helps you obtain the things that you need in your community. I'll leave it right there, Rev, because, see, it's not how dumb can you be. It's the wolf has come. Reverend Sharpton has been telling you for the longest that the wolf has come and not lying. And you looked at him and you said to him, go sit down and be quiet. And so I'm saying at this point, right here, right now, on a black radio station in Chicago, Illinois, is under attack by its own individuals with the best one of all. They even had the audacity to call Jesse Lewis Jackson garbage. That's when I say you ought to subscribe to www.howdumbcanyoube. I love you, Doc.
0: I love you. Thank you for your call. Let me read off the message board. Greetings. It's from Kathleen Parks. It says, greetings from Louisville, Kentucky, reminding you about the Minister's Economic and Voter Brigade luncheon on Thursday, October 22nd, 11 a.m., please do a live remote visit in our luncheon. Work that out with the office. I'd love to do it, Kathleen. All you got to do is call Nancy, and I'll be on live stream. I'd love to do it. Thank you for your call. And OG Kelly saying Congressman Al Green of Texas gets credit for bringing in billions of dollars in his district in Texas. And I think that's correct. Said Maxine Waters has been known for approving billions of dollars for California. All right, I think that's right. And it is saying Tim Scott brought money into South Carolina. The difference is that if you bring in billions to a state that can no longer practice diversity, equity, and inclusion, we're not going to get our part of that money. If you bring it into a state that will not have the education system set up equally, which Lyndon McMahon, the new Secretary of Education under Trump, it doesn't matter how much money. You bringing in the money in the state, but we are cut out. That is the difference. So Tim Scott's bringing in money, but it's not coming equally in the community there in South Carolina. All right, let's take a break. Be right back. Keeping it real. Keeping it real. Keeping it real. Shout out to him. Be right back.

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1: It's Sybil Wilkes with what we need to know. Under newly established federal guidelines, millions of American children will be automatically enrolled in Trump accounts without requiring individual parental registration. Designed as long-term investment vehicles that transition into traditional individual retirement accounts when children reach the age of 18, this program includes a $1,000 federal seed contribution for all children born between 2025 and 2028. In the Los Angeles mayoral race, candidates participated in a high-stakes forum hosted by the Jewish Federation. City Councilwoman Nitya Raman defended her past statements labeling Israeli military actions in Gaza as genocide, while reaffirming her support for Israel's right to exist and defending her public appearance with live streamer Hassan Piker. Meanwhile, the mayor, Karen Bass, rejected the genocide classification and opposed corporate divestment initiatives from Israel, with both candidates pledging to safeguard Jewish communities from hate crimes. National and international news outlets are reporting what was described as a jihadist-related event. Passengers intervened and prevented a disaster after one pilot stabbed another pilot during a flight from Dubai to Israel. That, according to the Israeli Prime Minister Benjamin Netanyahu. The plane landed safely in Saudi Arabia, and the motive for the attack not yet clear. A new report from NBC News details allegations that convicted music mogul Sean Diddy Combs is receiving luxury privileges inside his New Jersey federal prison. Sources allege Combs utilizes an illegal contraband cell phone to view explicit media, consumes smuggled alcohol and pharmaceuticals, and employs fellow inmates to cook, clean, and provide personal massages. A spokesperson for Combs dismissed the report, asserting media outlets are mischaracterizing standard prison life. To subscribe to my free daily newsletter, please visit SybilWilkes.com. For all the news 24/7, go to News1.com. I'm Sybil Wilkes. Be informed. Be empowered.
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0: Keeping it real. Keeping it real. I am your host, Reverend Al Sharpton. It is Warrior Witness Wednesday, and OG Kelly has on the live stream. Says OG Kelly, saying you are absolutely right about that, Reverend Al, talking about me talking about Tim Scott bringing billions to South Carolina. He said you're absolutely right about that, Reverend Al, because when Trump took office this time around, he canceled millions of dollars allocated for Tim Scott's district for small black businesses. And that's a fact. That's not opinion. That's a fact. So I'm saying that if you cut all DEI, you cut funding for minority businesses, you cut Medicare, you let the Affordable Care Act expire, then, yeah, Tim Scott brought a lot of money in. It didn't come to us at the proportion it was. So tell a whole story. Let's go to Mrs. Richardson, my friend in Chevy Chase, Maryland. Ms. Richardson. I don't hear Ms. Richardson.
1: Yes, I was waiting for the bell, Rev. How are you today?
0: I'm doing very well. How are you?
1: Oh, fine, dear. You know, this man in the White House, you know, my question is this. Now, Rev, you remember our singer that we both love, the late, great Lloyd Price, remember?
0: Oh, yeah, I loved Lloyd. Lloyd's a good friend of mine. Yeah, good man.
1: Yeah, and that major hit he had, I guess that hit a question had to have been, he had to have produced and made that back in the late 50s to early 60s because Oscar loved him, my husband, you know, of my children. The question is this, you know, the question I have, some questions about why has the Supreme Court allowed the 34 convicted felon charges against this man. That should have been addressed really first. You know, they should have gone after him a little bit harder about that, you know. And it's like the Supreme Court let it go by, Congress let it go by, the Senate let it go by. Okay, so what does that tell black people? Should, you know, blacks should really be aware of what's really going on, how they're perceiving black conscience. They must think black people don't have much intelligence or something, because how they even, because I pinpointed the Knowles case, the young man that was found,
0: right.
1: You know,
0: Texas, in Mississippi, yeah.
1: You know, and I look at that and I say, well, I mean, that's like they're playing with this web, you know, like they're saying, well, you know, there's no water in his body. He, there was nothing showing that he had any fluid in his body. And then they come back at us like, to say, well, you know, to make it look like they don't have enough evidence or something. I don't know what it is, but to me, they have a lot of evidence because of the phone that this white guy, this white young person already had on his possession. I mean, why? How did he get the phone in the first place if the man, the young man, I'm quite sure he wouldn't have been out there. If he wanted to be alone, I'm quite sure he wanted to have his phone with him.
0: Right.
1: So it tells you that they're playing on black people's intelligence, you know, and we make it appear like they're right, because we never attack when they're trying to do these sorts of schemy things to us. We don't open our mouths. We just let white folks say what they say and make it look like we're idiots. We're the ones that's the idiots, that we don't have much intelligence behind the Knowles case. And it's flat out, you could see that he would want his phone. So I mean, I don't even project how it could be a black involved that way, like some blacks are saying, if it was just white young people with them, and they had his phone. I mean, no man wouldn't want to be out there alone without his phone. And then this thing here, Rep, about how they have they in the early time they were some about impeaching him. Why didn't they try to do that? Why didn't the public demand that this man be impeached?
0: That's
1: right. No, everybody, particularly our community, we didn't say nothing. We just let that go by. Didn't open my mouth up. Well, I guess we figured couldn't impeach him. So, you see, that's what we should be out there raving a little bit stronger, at least when I was telling you last week about Malcolm's tactics. At least speak up more deeply about what they're doing. But maybe at this time, maybe like you're saying, whether we shouldn't do it too deep that way because we want to get the midterms done. Okay, well, I understand that. So maybe we should be silent until after that, until we see what's going to happen. Because I'm thinking we're going to have to try to have some kind of a new strategy that we're going to have to set after that because, we keep going up there with hat in hand, and getting nowhere. We respect these people. We have demonstrated over hundreds of years that we're saying we have a democracy, and we're the first to say it. We're the first to say good morning in the morning to everybody. Good morning. And, I mean, we need to restrain our mouths and stop letting these people think that we're idiots, that we'll accept anything. And we just don't know how to keep our mouths a little bit more controlled when it comes to these things because they're looking at us like, what do they know? They're projecting a Knowles case right there. The man didn't have his phone, and the young people had it, those white ones. So something's up. It's right there. Evidence, like to me, is substantial. It looked like substantial evidence, really, to say that these white young people did something against this young man. But, Reb, I love you, and I'll try to call you Friday.
0: Yes. I think, all right, let me take another call, then I'll address what Ms. Richardson said. We got to go to break. Let's take a break. Be right back. Keeping it real. Shopton. Warrior Witness Wednesday. Be right back.

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0: Keeping it real. I'm your host, Reverend Al Sharpton, and we're back. 1-877-532-5797. 1-877-532-5797. Don't forget, watch Politics Nation with Al Sharpton live at 5 p.m. Eastern Time on MS Now. We beat everybody in terms of viewers on last weekend. We need to keep it up. And I will keep making those with influence and power come on the show. Last weekend, we had everybody from Cory Booker to the candidate, some say for president, 28th Governor Bashir of Kentucky was on. And we had the candidate for governor of Georgia, Keisha Lance Bottoms. So I'm working on people this week. I'm not going to waste your time. With 33 days left, we want to know what's at play, what people are saying, and you know I'm going to ask direct questions and come back with what I think we need to be dealing with. So don't forget Politics Nation with Al Sharpton, live at 5 Saturday and Sunday. And yes, Saturday is my birthday, but I will be live. I work on my birthday. I thank God I can. Talking about birthday, Saturday Action Rally this Saturday. I'll be there celebrating my birthday, but doing a rally as well. And some of our elected officials will be coming by, wish me happy birthday, as well as deal with the issues. 9 a.m. to 11 a.m. at the House of Justice of National Action Network, 124th Street and Morningside, which is right in the intersection at 6 Hancock Place, 124th and Morningside. I get there early because I'm sure we have an overflow crowd on my birthday Saturday. And you that are not in the New York area, you can watch it live on Impact Television, on NationalActionNetwork.net, on NAN YouTube, and on AME Zion Network. So you got no excuse to missing the rallies and being involved as I'm on tour building these voter brigades. Let's go to Joyce in Cincinnati, Ohio, the buzz. Joyce.
1: How are you today, Reverend Al?
0: I'm doing well. How are you?
1: I'm doing good. And what I wanted to say is to reassure Ms. Richardson, your great friend, that she has nothing to worry about, because without Ben Crump and Reverend Al, we wouldn't have the grand jury, wouldn't have even been convened, because Ms. Christine Wells and her husband were fighting for Nolan, and his knowing that his death was questionable, that they knew he probably didn't leave that phone on that boat voluntarily. They knew that he didn't drown because he was an athlete and in great shape, and he knew how to swim. They knew there was something nefarious going on. So she got in touch with Ben Crump. And then Reverend Al Sharpton was caught in. So, Ms. Richardson, they know we know something. There was no, like you said, there was no water in his lungs, his trach, his throat, no diatoms anywhere in his body that he swallowed any water, proving if he drowned. The grand jury says undetermined. The coroners, both coroners say undetermined. So they know it. And
0: Ben Crump, and they never addressed
1: on the case. And they will. Just like with Ahmaud Arbery, it took them 2 years. They said nothing to see here, but it was something to see, and three people in jail for the rest of their life, aren't they?
0: That's right.
1: Reverend Al?
0: You're absolutely right. They told us when we got involved in Ahmaud Arbery, there was nothing there. We stayed on it 2 years later. Those guys were convicted. I went to the trial. One day we brought 300 ministers. So
1: we're not going to stop.
0: Is she breaking up? I thought she had made a statement. But no, we're not going to stop. And thank you for that. You're absolutely right. Not only did they say that there was no water in his lungs and there was no water found, they didn't address the injuries to the back of his head. And how do you do a thorough investigation and two glaring issues that the parents raised? That where did these attacks come, or what caused him to have injuries on the back of his head? What happened there? Wasn't addressed. And how do you explain no water in his lungs? If you drown, I mean, somebody explain to me how you drown and no water get inside you. Yeah, I don't think so. Pamela Edgar says on our live stream, happy early birthday to you, Reverend Dr. Sharpton, Al Sharpton. Today there's a text message being sent that today is starting to support black businesses today in honor of Nolan Wells. That's a good thing. I saw it on the plane. Somebody sent me a text, and I don't know who's doing it, but I support it in theory. I say in theory because I don't know who's doing it, but the theory is right, and I would assume whoever's doing it has been in touch with the family. 1-877-532-5797. Let me say this. One thing I did see that we have in many ways a very opportune time. We had an opportune time to really make a real point, not only by voting in November, but by not letting this thing go. I think that they are trying to tell a lot of Americans that, well, yeah, we canceled DEI, Trump did, and took diversity out, and closing some black colleges, and disproportionate impact in blacks with letting Affordable Care go. But that's only some few people. Most people are with us, which is why it was so important to have that big turnout August 28th. You have to show strength, not just to Trump, but to our own community. Because everywhere I go, people say, wow, I was so excited to see that march, see that rally. I wish I had gone. We have been beat down. I talked about it last night at the rally in Cleveland. We've been beat down to where we are accepting others' definition on us rather than we defining ourselves. I keep telling people, I don't know why they are afraid of Trump. When we beat Trump, Trump ran in 2020 and lost. And it shook him so bad, he's still trying to lie and say he won. And how are we afraid of somebody we already beat? And he's not even on the ballot next time. So at some point, you can't let people talk you into a defeat because you won't even fight. And if there was any justification for fighting, you have it now. You can't afford the gas. You can't afford diesel fuel if you're a farmer. That's devastating. You're underfunding schools. You got his Secretary of Health and Human Services taking vaccines off the market for children. And somebody got to beg you to vote. We got a war in Iran. No one knows how we can get out because there was no rationale for going in. This is as bad as I've seen it, or worse. What makes it worse is we are not in mass stepping up. That's why I'm going all over this country, and others are organizing. Because we cannot sustain this. The country can't sustain it. You have, let me tell you something. We're doing classes around the country on teaching basics on AI because everybody's using it and some of us are losing jobs because we don't know it, so I want to give basics. You have the owners of some of the AI companies who are conservatives saying that there needs to be some regulation because this thing can get out of control and be destructive. They're saying it. There needs to be regulation. Trump is saying, no, it's all right. If the people that are owning the companies getting it done are saying, yeah, there needs to be regulation, they're ringing the alarm bell. Trump, who doesn't want to see the stock market affected because AI has been driving the stock market, is willing to risk even against the advice of the people that are running these companies. And yeah, people got differences with the power plants and all that, but we talking about them saying that this can be self-destructive. Put some boundaries on it. Put some regulations on it. He's dismissing that. This is unbelievable, but it is believable because it's happening. And the question is, are we going to jump up and do something about it? All right, I hear the music. Let's take a break. I'll take more of your calls and your messages on the message board right after the break. Keeping it real. Shopton. Be right back.
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3: It's Sybil Wilkes with what we need to know. The United States military is finalizing its complete troop withdrawal from Iraq, bringing a formal conclusion to a 12-year combat and anti-terrorism mission that began in 2014. Under the withdrawal agreement negotiated in 24, the final contingent of American service members stationed under Operation Inherent Resolve is departing the region as Iraqi officials declare a national holiday to mark the end of foreign military deployment. In Mississippi, community activists and demonstrators with the Mississippi Rising Coalition gathered outside the Jackson County Courthouse Tuesday to demand justice and renewed investigative efforts surrounding the death of 18-year-old Nolan Wells. The public demonstration followed a local grand jury decision issuing a no-true bill last week. In this case, declining to return criminal indictments after the college football player was found dead in waters off Corn Island following a 4th of July boating trip. It's being called something out of a spy novel. A Fly Dubai passenger flight from Dubai to Tel Aviv made an emergency landing in Saudi Arabia Wednesday after the pilot allegedly stabbed the captain in the cockpit in a suspected terror attack. Roughly 2.5 hours into the flight at 34,000 feet, the pilot reportedly attacked the co-pilot with a knife, causing the aircraft to plummet 17,000 feet in under 2 minutes. Passengers and crew members rushed the cockpit, subdued the attacker, and restrained him. An off-duty relief pilot on board and then reportedly stepped in to help stabilize and land the plane in Saudi Arabia. In California, Governor Gavin Newsom signed legislation banning state and local law enforcement officers from utilizing specialized gloves that deliver high-voltage electric shocks. The new state law instructs the California Department of Justice to conduct comprehensive safety evaluations. To subscribe to my free daily newsletter, please visit SybilWilkes.com. For all the news 24/7, go to News1.com. I'm Sybil Wilkes. 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
16: Tawana Burroughs, president of the Institute for Coaching Innovation. To start this business, the decisions I had to make was, one, was there a market for it? Two, could I make money doing it? And three, for how long? So the first thing I had to do was to assess how important was this content. Starting this company was, for me, the answer to a problem that wasn't solved. How can we have more coaches from different countries that represented different community groups, that represented different segments of our population, so that people could feel like they could have the coach of their choice? So coaching education became my primary focus, but then I had to specialize in making sure we had the type of variety that allowed people to say, I found the coach of my choice.
15: This is Boss Talk. Inspiration from CEOs right here in the DMV.
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0: Keeping it real. I'm your host, Reverend Al Sharpton, and we're back. 1-877-532-5797. 1-877-532-5797. Tanya Stovall on the message board is saying, hoping the people in Georgia do the right thing and vote for Kay. And I assume she's talking about Keisha. Keisha was on our show over the weekend. Keisha Bottoms, etc. And don't drop the ball. The billionaire running against her, spending billions with no plans at all, but wanting to be just like Trump. And that's what a lot of people have been saying to me out of Georgia. I'll be in Atlanta probably next week. I'm looking at the schedule. But a lot of people telling me this guy is that is her opponent is just bombarding the ad waves and advertising, but no plan. He's not addressing the issues. It's just vote for me, and he's trying to attack Keisha Lance Bottoms and not coming with any thing of substance, probably because he has none. All right, 1-877-532-5797. I see Trisha and others concerned about the mayor. We praying for you, Mayor of Queensbridge Houses, Mayor Rodney Jones. And we are praying for you in a sincere way. I see NM Johnny McKinney saying, I'm watching Trump on TV, sound turned down. The stock market has dropped a couple of hundred points while Trump's talking. Ha ha ha, old man, you can't make this stuff up. We're going to roll these guys. I hope so. All right, let's go to Yessi in Atlanta, Georgia, W-A-O-K. Yessi, you're keeping it real with Al Sharpton.
1: Grand day to you. Grand day to you, General Al, you there?
0: Grand day to you.
1: You had a call, one of your good friends, I think she was out of Cleveland, and it kind of broke my heart to hear the anxiety that is being caused by the times we're living in, by the political atmosphere, by the injustice that we're still receiving. And my proposal is beyond the vote, because we're not guaranteed to have the upper hand in body politic after the vote. But

0: we are guaranteed that they are not respecting us as human beings. That's beyond the vote. That's beyond the offices, and that's a little beyond their government, because they're operating still as if we're the vehicle that they're driving around in, and they don't wash us, they don't put no air in the tires. The only thing they'll do is put a little bit of gas in the tank so that it keeps going. And it seems our participation without saying stop. And, you know, she said we should have been out there, and I'm with her, but I'm to the point where they're far more of the people than there are elected officials. And our pausing collectively with all of this technology to actually say, listen, the people of America who you say are the slaves or the ex-slaves of America can't go further under these conditions. You know, whether we vote or not, you lie. And we know the truth, but you don't give us a platform to put the truth on. You kill us, and we have evidence, and you don't allow us to bring the evidence to trial to receive justice. And you put it on television, so we have to use that same television. We have to use that same media, and we kind of have to be the shutdown, because as you can see, Trump will shut down the entire continent of North America between Mexico and Canada anytime he wants to. And our rebuttal to that, or our preemptive strike, would be to shut it down first.
1: Yeah, but yes, it is not either or, as far as I'm concerned. It's both and. It's try to organize shutdowns and vote, not one or the other. You've had
0: I disagree with you, Brother Al. However, okay. Mm-hmm. We can see that their voting arena is already tainted. We can see it. It's not we can see
1: they try to taint it, but we've also seen where we've overtook it. We did it with Obama, we've done it with 60 black members of Congress. Let me finish my point. There is a downside and a risk in any strategy. That's why I'm saying we ought to be doing them all simultaneously. To say shutdown, right? Some sisters, some great sisters in Minnesota called the boycott of Target. And we supported it. Some other people picked up on it. They fell out with them. And it started decentralizing and all of that. Now you got Jay-Z coming out with a record at Target. So that's what I'm saying. Just saying, let's do the shutdown, is just as much we've got to be clear as we do voting. Either one can be flawed. So we've got to try all and try to keep all of them with the car in the middle of the road, as the saying goes.
0: Reverend Al, may I just, in address to the word shutdown, I misspoke.
1: Okay.
0: We need an organized elevation. And our elevation needs to be just as public. Everything that we disagree upon in terms of how we're being treated, we can now make that part of the worldwide conversation. And I say that because the entire world, Reverend Al, and as I call you, General, the entire world is looking to the melanated population of this land to say enough is enough in the beautiful way that we can. I'm a warrior. I don't want one drop of blood shed, not one. I'm not even going to say but or however. The way to do that is us in our neighborhoods together, communicating across the country on schedule, and not just communicating, feeding each other, ensuring that the homes that we have are well kept, and utilizing the people that we have there, with the education that we start providing about the truth. Because keep in mind, a people came to this land while many of us were already here, and some people were shipped here from Slovakia. That's why we use the word slave. And some people were shipped here from Africa. And you can look at the records. They're not nearly as many as they said. So we have to evaluate how we helped cause these problems for the world. Because as you can see, these people now are displaying to the world what character they're going to maintain if it's allowed. And the world can be maintained in a great deal of beauty, peace, and harmony. And they know that. And we're the ones that have forgotten we can do that.
1: All right. Thank you for your call. I think we must do that. Not only can do it, we must do it. Thank you for your call. Let's go to Germany. Rick, you're keeping it real with Shopton. Rick?
2: Good day, Brother Shopton. Can you hear me now?
1: I do hear you, yes.
2: All right. Before I get into the meat of my conversation, there was a terror incident on an airline in the Middle East today or early morning. Do you know what airline that was?
1: No, there's still early reports. I know it was reported by Netanyahu and them that there was an attempted terrorist attack and that they were able to avert it. I don't know what airline it was, and I don't know the nature of how they averted it. But I know it was Israel and Netanyahu that announced it.
2: Okay. I just want to say in response to Witness Warrior Wednesday, first of all, I am not a warrior. I am wounded, sick, and dying here in Germany. But if former VP Kamala Harris wins the U.S. presidency, she will be so overcome with the war Trump the hustler has started, and relations with Israel, India, and China, and the war between Russia and Ukraine. With all of that, it will be difficult for her to comfort the American people. And yet, my heart is pulling for her to win and repair the damage, some of the damage that Trump the hustler has done in his two terms. That's all I have for you today, Brother Shopton.
1: All right. Thank you for your call. And let's get ready to take a break. 1-877-532-5797. Be right back.

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1: It's Sybil Wilkes with what we need to know. President Trump unveiled America.gov, the centralized artificial intelligence-powered federal web portal designed to streamline public access to government services. The president stated the digital portal compresses months of bureaucratic processing into simple online clicks. In California, a federal judge officially terminated 23 years of federal oversight governing the Oakland Police Department. The judicial ruling concludes federal monitoring established under a 2003 civil settlement following the notorious Oakland Riders corruption scandal, with municipal leaders confirming internal department culture and accountability have improved significantly. In Utah, 71-year-old Douglas Carter was released on bail after spending 41 years on death row for a 1985 murder conviction. Prosecutors announced they will no longer seek the death penalty after newly analyzed DNA evidence recovered from that scene completely excluded Mr. Carter, clearing his release as attorneys prepare for a new trial. On Capitol Hill, Republican Senator Mike Lee blocked bipartisan legislation aimed at preventing the Trump administration from demolishing or altering the historic Kennedy Center. Introduced by Senators Jeff Merkley and Lisa Murkowski to require congressional authorization before modifying national presidential memorials, this measure failed after Lee objected to a unanimous consent request. And in Major League Baseball, the New York Yankees shut out the Boston Red Sox 9-0 in Game 1 of their wild card playoff series. Pitcher Cam Schlichter struck out 10 batters across six scoreless innings, while Ben Rice drove in six runs behind a solo home run and a grand slam. And nothing about the Chicago teams, both in the wild card series. To subscribe to my free daily newsletter, please visit SybilWilkes.com. For all the news 24/7, go to News1.com. I'm Sybil Wilkes. Be informed, be empowered.
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0: Reverend Al Sharpton, and we're back. 1-877-532-5797. 1-877-532-5797. Or go to the message board. And I see Hakeem and Tanya's going back and forth on the message board. I'm watching. Tanya said, Hakeem, it's because some men and women don't want to believe that women should or can be president of this country. If they did, Hillary and Kamala would have won. And I got to say, she's right about that, Hakeem. I mean, I've heard too many people say that as I traveled around the country, both when Hillary ran and Kamala ran. And it is shocking to me that at this point in history, people would say that. But they're saying that. And I think, you know, I saw Biden the night before last in Washington. And I think Biden did a lot of things we wanted. But I do think that they would have done better to let the process start earlier and give them a lot more than 107 days. But I don't discount that Biden did do something nobody else did. He put a vice president black in the White House and a black woman on the Supreme Court. So I'm not going to throw everything out he did. And he said publicly, I pressured him on it. He reminds me every time he sees me, how you made me do it. I said, but you did it. And he did when the Congress would not vote George Floyd Justice and Police Act. He made it a executive order, at least in all federal agencies. So he's done some things, which is why you don't hear a lot of us blasting him. But I do think 107 days impacted Kamala tremendously. And now, does that mean Kamala should run again? That's Kamala's choice. Everywhere I go, in the airport in Washington, the airport in Dallas, when I went to Arlington last Saturday, then the airport in Cleveland today, every one of them, people saying to me, who do you think should run? And these are a lot of whites. And I said, I will put it this way. Out of all of the people they're talking about, whether it's Kamala Harris, whether it's Cory Booker, whether it's Governor Wes Moore, whether it's Governor Beshear, whether it's Buttigieg, all they talking about, most of them, just about all of them came to our convention, whether it's Newsom, any one of them is better than J.D. Vance or Marco Rubio by far. So I'm not caught up as much in the who as I am in the what. Any one of them. And I think that the other thing I've been stressing as I'm traveling on this voter brigade tour is the standards of this country. I tell people, especially whites this time, aren't y'all embarrassed there's no standards? You have a man convicted of 34 felonies. He's a convict. People forget. The judge put the sentencing aside while he's president. He still got had to deal with that sentence in the state court. He can't pardon himself from a state conviction. He got to, that's coming back now. And as I was saying at this beautiful rally that Marcia McCoy and Bishop Cavendish had last night in Cleveland, they had these brothers on purpose-driven men. And they were all, you know, ex-convicts that have redeemed their life. And I told them, don't let nobody tell you because you've had trouble, which you can be. Tell them that you've got a convicted felon sitting in the White House now, so the standards is low. I can be what I want to be. Most of y'all, at best, got 3 or 4 felonies. He got 34. They start laughing and clapping. So don't let nobody tell you no more, well, you know, you made a mistake in life, you can't go far. You can be president of the United States under these standards. Let's go to D in Northwest Atlanta, WAOK, my friend D. I don't hear D.
1: Hi, Rev. Can you hear me now?
0: I do hear you now, yes.
1: Very good. It's so good to hear your voice. And tomorrow is October the 1st, and I'm counting down the days to you at Big Bethel African Methodist Episcopal Church on Auburn Avenue. Rev Mel, for the next few weeks, I'm going to come on here, and I'm going to ring that bell because I'm looking forward to seeing
0: you. Go ahead and ring it because I'll be there. Definitely be there.
1: Very good. Very good. I was driving home from the grocery store, and I was listening to what you said Tanya had to say about Rick Jackson. And while I left the grocery store, but I was thinking, and I mentioned it to some people in the store, there are a lot of empty shelves in the grocery stores that nobody's talking about. And it's all because of this Iran war. Next time your listeners go to the grocery store, check out some of the shelves that are empty, that the stores are trying to hide and pull things aside or up front. But we're missing a lot of items, and it's because of this Iran war. So we have high grocery prices, plus there are a lot of items that are missing. But that Rick, I want to piggyback on what Tanya said about this billionaire Rick Jackson who's running for governor. He's trying to purchase the governorship. He's a billionaire. He spent almost $100 million to buy this job. And my question is, why? Why would you spend $100 million to try to be governor and the job pays only $185,000?
0: Right.
1: So I think there must be something in it for him. And, of course, Keisha Lance Bottoms, she's neck and neck with him, but she can't compete with that money. But we can't. But she can still win this if we get out and vote. Get out there and vote, people. And the other thing that I want to mention is AI, Reverend L. Be careful what you see in these ads.
0: Right.
1: Senator Ossoff is way ahead of his opponent. But the opponent has this ad where it looks like it's actually Senator Ossoff sitting at a beauty shop getting his hair and his eyes done. It's AI. That's not Senator Ossoff. That is not him. That's AI. So we need to be careful of these ads that we see. And I've met Senator Ossoff on two or three occasions. He does not need to go to the beauty shop. He's handsome all by himself. He doesn't need all that. And I told him that last time I saw him, I told him that you were coming to Big Bethel, and he wanted to know when. So I'm going to have to mention to Pastor Augustine to make sure that Senator Ossoff knows that you're coming, so maybe he'll show up.
0: Yeah, well, that'd be good. I'd love to see. I know he's going to do my show between now and the election, but I'd love to see him in person. And I know Tacopino in Texas. He tried to get me to stay over and go to church with him Sunday, but he's in touch with our ministers there, and he's already done my show once. I'm going to do it again. I'm going to bring everybody back through. I had a great meeting also before I hit the road with our sister down in Florida. And I'm going to be preaching in Tallahassee on the 11th. And I think she's going to be with me.
1: You with Keisha Lance Bottoms the other day. Thank you, Rev, for doing that.
0: Thank you. I'm going to keep doing it. Let's take a break. Be right back. More of you on the phones. 1-877-532-5797. Shopping, keeping it real. Be right back.
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10: Darren Bailey has extreme ideas, and he wants to bring his extreme agenda into our schools. What curriculum could your kids learn at the school of Darren Bailey?
11: Evolution isn't real. 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
10: He even supported local officials banning books in schools. 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

0: Keeping it real, keeping it real. I'm your host, Reverend Al Sharpton. Don't forget, watch Politics Nation with Al Sharpton live at 5 Saturday and Sunday. And I'm already booking for it's going to be heavy as again, like it was the last few weekends, getting ready for this midterm election. Watch it live 5 p.m. both Saturday and Sunday. Saturday is my birthday, but I'm working. I'll be live Saturday and Sunday. You that are in the New York, New Jersey, Connecticut area, be at the Saturday Action Rally. Many of the electors are coming by to wish me happy birthday, but I'm going to be dealing with the issues. Why? Because it's my birthday, and I can do what I want on my birthday. We're doing a rally, staying on our case, 9 a.m. to 11 a.m. at the House of Justice, 124th Street and Morningside. Of course, you that are in the Harlem area, you know, Morningside and 124th is Hancock Place, right there in it. And that's where the House of Justice is. You that are not in the New York area, you can watch it live on Impact Television, on NationalActionNetwork.net, or on AME Zion Network, or YouTube/NAN. On the message board, Walter Coleman is saying, you are treating Trump just like you were treated when you first started your movement. No, I'm not treating Trump like that. I'm responding to what Trump said and did to us. I started my movement calling for justice and fairness. We started in 91 coming out of the Bensonhurst Yusuf Hawkins case. I did not start my movement lying, saying that somebody wasn't what they was. He started his movement on birtherism, saying Barack Obama was not an American. He went on from there saying that he was going to end the Affordable Care Act. That he was going to restore stop and frisk. And he did. So we may have both been outsiders that came and fought for some inside victories, but we used our movements the total opposite way. And anybody could tell you that would be Donald Trump. Donald Trump has come to NAN when he was trying to be a Democrat. Came to 2 hour conventions. I posted the pictures. Donald Trump understands what I'm doing, and he's doing his opposite. And so don't even try that. And to say that St. Paul, what was that? Let me put up the other thing he said. The one before that, that did Trump do anything worse? Okay, so Reverend, I don't think Trump did worse than what the Apostle Paul did or what David the King did. God can use Trump or any other person. He used Babylonian king. Yeah, God can use anybody that repents. Trump has not repented. Trump has said that he will not back down. They convicted him of violating that woman. He didn't even want to pay her. The courts had to make him pay her. He said the 34 counts should be overturned when a jury of his peers. You forgetting one big word, Walter, repentance. There can be no forgiveness without repentance. He is not repented. St. Paul repented. So you can't say that God used people and just let them keep doing what they was doing and tell everybody they didn't do it. Wrong example, wrong show. Especially you're going to quote the Bible. You know you better be prepared coming up in here. Let's go to Raj in Cleveland, Ohio. Raj, you're keeping it real with Al Sharpton.
1: Thanks, Rev. I'm going to congratulate you on the speech yesterday. It was great. I was there, and it was very powerful. The first part of your speech about how the King National Movement was relevant to Cleveland.
0: Right.
1: Yeah, right. that was powerful.
0: Yeah, I tried to give people around the country to understand. When Dr. King and the ministers had done the Montgomery bus boycott and then went to Baton Rouge and formed the Southern Christian Leadership Conference, and they fought and got Birmingham and won the Civil Rights Act, Voting Rights Act. They were part of leadership of that with SNCC. They said, oh, yeah, it's always cynics. But they all were down south. They can't come north. When he decided to come north, they organized in Cleveland. Cleveland was the beginning of the nationalizing of the King movement. And it led to, he came in 66 and 67, Cleveland elected the first black mayor of a major city in the country, Carl Stokes. And I wanted them to understand that we need, one of the reasons I wanted to come there with Bishop Cavendish and Marcia McCoy, we need to bring Cleveland back as the kickoff of this voter thing, because I come out the King tradition. That's where Dr. King started.
1: Yeah, and Rev, you know, to that Walter, the guy that left a message. Now, there's another thing Trump did. He opened his speech also attacking the Mexicans, calling them rapists and thieves, murderers, and all this stuff, and criminals. And he said they're bringing their worst up here.
0: Right.
1: And then also, as far as God using somebody, like Trump, here's a man that admitted he never even asked for forgiveness. So I don't know how could God work with somebody that ain't even really willing, like he said, not only to repent, but he can't even ask for forgiveness.
0: He can't ask for forgiveness, and he's castigating people. He called African countries and Haiti asshole countries. That ain't God using somebody. But the other point that you touch on that is very revealing is they asked him when he was running, are you a Christian? Yeah. You read the Bible? Yeah. What's your favorite Bible verse? And he looked at them and said, all of them, because he don't know a Bible verse. So, why are you trying to put on Trump what Trump ain't trying to put on himself, Walter? Trump ain't even trying to be say that he's in line with God. I don't know why you volunteering him when he ain't even saying that. Have you noticed? Yeah. Let me say this, Walter, and I'll let Raj finish. Have you noticed that Trump is one of the few presidents we've seen that doesn't even go to church?
1: That's right.
0: All right. Go ahead.
1: Oh, yeah, that is true. And then he held the Bible upside down in the park when General Milley walked him out when they had the protesters out there.
0: That's right.
1: When he was begging them to let him shoot him, or have the military shoot the protesters in the knee,
0: right?
1: And all this stuff and just all kind of stuff. So I did get a chance to shake your hand. That was a pleasure. It was toward the end of, when everybody was crowding around. But it was really a good, that was a good experience yesterday. And thanks for coming to Cleveland and letting all that be known. Everything.
0: And I thank you all for seeing it. It was a good crowd out. I was very happy. And let's do the follow-up. I have to have that brigade start in Cleveland. Thank you for your call. I see, Mayor Rodney Jones is saying, thank you for your prayers, my shepherd. And those in the chat, I just got off the phone with one of my sisters. She was concerned about me. Black men 40 plus, please get your PSA test. Health is wealth. That's great advice. And you're right about that. I know, because I just had, now I guess about 6-7 weeks ago, this surgery on my meniscus. And while I was there, I told him, since I got to say, check out everything. And I'm certain, because I'm a vegetarian, because I eat one meal a day, I check what I eat. Am I getting enough iron? Am I getting enough protein? Because I work out every morning, 7 days a week. And the doctor said, well, if you're going to continue work out, you need to get protein powder. You need to do this, and you should, as Mayor Rodney Jones is saying, check yourself. He said over 40. Check yourself if you're under 40. Your health is something more important than anything, because you can't do anything without it. But I'm glad he's recovering. We miss him, but I don't want to miss him permanently. So don't rush. Whatever the doctor tell you to do, do it. And come on back physically when you can. But I know you're there spiritually. You are our mayor, and we love you, and we want you well. Let me say much love to you, Pamela Edgar, saying much love to you, Mr. Mayor. All right, you got a lot of love out there, Rodney, and you deserve it because you give a lot of love. And I think that is important. Pamela Edgar's also saying, I'm reading while I'm talking. Said, Reverend Dr. Al Sharpton, I just received my voting ballot in the mail today. I'm going to put it the outgoing mailbox here in Cedars of Lebanon. Outgoing mailbox, it will be picked up by the USPS. That's wonderful, Pamela. Everybody, that's what I'm talking about. I want everybody reporting. That's why I'm setting up these bone banks. It's about to work. It's about to work on the ground. It is not going to do it themselves. And everybody's saying, well, is there going to be an October surprise? What are they going to try to come with? They're going to try to come with it. But I do not believe in waiting for anybody to come with something. I believe in coming ourselves. We should be the October surprise that we are organizing. The October surprise should be we are mobilizing like we never did before. Why? Because we have more at stake than anybody else. And hey, I think that it is definitely our challenge and our opportunity. Trisha is saying, well, this new economy is slowly turning me and the family into vegetarians. Don't trust the imported meat. I hear you, Trisha. All right, I hear the music. Got to go. Let me thank all of you that called in, you that listened in and called in and couldn't get through, you that text in. Remember, whatever you do, wherever you go, however you feel, tell somebody, tell anybody, tell everybody. Reverend Al told you personally, keep it real, keep it real, keep it real. I'll talk to you tomorrow.
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3: It's Sybil Wilkes with what we need to know. Under newly established federal guidelines, millions of American children will be automatically enrolled in Trump accounts without requiring individual parental registration. Designed as long-term investment vehicles that transition into traditional individual retirement accounts when children reach the age of 18, this program includes a $1,000 federal seed contribution for all children born between 2025 and 2028. In the Los Angeles mayoral race, candidates participated in a high-stakes forum hosted by the Jewish Federation. City Councilwoman Nitya Rahman defended her past statements labeling Israeli military actions in Gaza as genocide, while reaffirming her support for Israel's right to exist and defending her public appearance with live streamer Hassan Piker. Meanwhile, the mayor, Karen Bass, rejected the genocide classification and opposed corporate divestment initiatives from Israel, with both candidates pledging to safeguard Jewish communities from hate crimes. National and international news outlets are reporting what was described as a jihadist-related event. Passengers intervened and prevented a disaster after one pilot stabbed another pilot during a flight from Dubai to Israel. That, according to the Israeli Prime Minister Benjamin Netanyahu. The plane landed safely in Saudi Arabia, and the motive for the attack, not yet clear. A new report from NBC News details allegations that convicted music mogul Sean Diddy Combs is receiving luxury privileges inside his New Jersey federal prison. Sources allege Combs utilizes an illegal contraband cell phone to view explicit media, consumes smuggled alcohol and pharmaceuticals, and employs fellow inmates to cook, clean, and provide personal massages. A spokesperson for Combs dismissed the report, asserting media outlets are mischaracterizing standard prison life. To subscribe to my free daily newsletter, please visit SybilWilks.com. For all the news 24/7, go to News1.com. I'm Sybil Wilks. Be informed. Be empowered.
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14: The most rewarding part about being the CEO of our business is the fact that I am supporting families, not just my family, the people that are on our teams, the people that we reach every day, the students that actually enroll in our programs, our clients that hire us to do specialized training education. We are changing lives, and the motivation behind that is like a ripple effect. If I'm able to make a difference in this one space and those individuals are able to do the same, then I feel like I'm actually changing the world in my own unique way. And so I am extremely excited to know that I am changing the lives of the people that work for us, but also to the people that trust us to bring us on as a service provider in this space.
12: This is Boss Talk. Inspiration from CEOs right here in the DMV.
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0: New Jim Crow Museum in Big Rapids, Michigan. The $22 million facility houses 30,000 artifacts documenting racism, discrimination, and the resilience of those who endured it. Founder David Pilgrim says the museum helps people better understand the past and its impact on the present. And Sean Diddy Combs could be released from prison sooner than expected. Federal records show his projected release date has been moved up to January 21st, 2028. Combs is serving a 50-month sentence at FCI Fort Dixon, New Jersey, following his conviction. Get BIN News now, on demand, 24-7, on the iHeartRadio app. Back to Terry McCready.
1: President Trump hailing a White House summit this week on artificial intelligence. Trump and House Speaker Mike Johnson hosting Elon Musk and the heads of Anthropic, OpenAI, NVIDIA, and others as fears are growing over the rapid advancement of AI.
2: They love our country, they love the world, and they came together and they did something that few people really, it's almost like a constitution in a way.
1: Trump touting a document signed by the tech leaders that lays out a series of safety commitments around the advancement of AI. Johnson pledging governmental oversight without overregulation. The president pledging artificial intelligence is being renamed super intelligence. For context, AI impacts black neighborhoods significantly by placing overwhelming environmental, financial, and physical burdens of infrastructure, including data centers and power plants, directly into predominantly black and low-income communities. Defense Secretary Pete Hegseth calling for at least a 20% cut in the number of generals and admirals across the U.S. military. The secretary making an announcement today during an address to military officers at Marine Corps Base Quantico in Virginia. It's his latest action to change military structure, particularly at the top. Last year, Hegseth ordered a minimum of 10% of all flag and general officers be cut and 20% of general officers in the National Guard. He says the military must be unencumbered by unnecessary bureaucratic layers that hinder growth and effectiveness. Among high-ranking officials dismissed by the defense secretary include Joint Chiefs Chairman General C.Q. Brown Jr., the first black Air Force chief, and Navy Admiral Lisa Franchetti, the first woman to lead the Navy. Back in March, the New York Times reported that Hegseth removed two black officers from a one-star brigadier general promotion list. Former special counsel Jack Smith giving his opening statement on Capitol Hill yesterday during testimony before the Senate Judiciary Committee.
3: I believe there is no role for politics in the proper administration of justice. A prosecutor's decisions must be based on the facts and the law.
1: Republicans have long maintained Smith used possibly illegal tactics while investigating President Trump's alleged efforts to challenge the results of the 2020 election. It was humiliation for Missouri Senator Eric Schmidt, who asked Smith about his attendance at a basketball game in Atlanta to see the Hawks in 2024, suggesting the prosecutor may have colluded with others, such as black DA Fonnie Willis, to bring charges against President Trump. Well, it turns out Smith attended an Iowa Hawkeyes game in Maryland on the date in question. The Trump administration has sent at least five grand jury subpoenas to Los Angeles County elections officials. They ask for information about individual voters. It's reportedly connected with a national criminal investigation into illegal voting. Specifically, investigators are looking to identify non-citizens who have illegally cast ballots in U.S. elections. Federal authorities in L.A. recently arrested a 30-year-old Honduran national for falsely claiming U.S. citizenship and fraudulently registering to vote. I'm Terry McCready for the Black Information Network.
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10: What we want to do is we want to make sure that we introduce everyone. Welcome to the show, Cleopatra. Thank you for definitely being a part of this. And since we're going in order, just for introduction's sake, welcome to the afternoon show. It is time for us get started with the roundtable, the host roundtable. So I want to start with Rufus. Rufus, you start so early in the morning. Like, what is the topic that you had that really stuck with you that brought you to this day of the host roundtable?
11: Well, there were a lot of things. First, I want to say, from where I sit, this does look like Hollywood Squares with all these boxes on
10: it. It does.
11: Kind of cool. But I had a conversation this month with Dr. Glenda Glover. Dr. Glenda Glover is the former president of Tennessee State University, and she's the former international president of Alpha Kappa Alpha. But in this role, she was talking about her book called How Dare You? And basically, we had a conversation about what her calculations have said, which is there is more than $500 million that the state of Tennessee owes to Tennessee State University.
12: Oh, yes, yes.
11: And you look and you compare that to the other land-grant university there being the University of Tennessee. And so often they've gone through, and this is just since 1987, but they've gone through and they've done these calculations, and they know that they owe Tennessee State this money. They simply won't pay it. Mm-hmm. And her question of how dare you was just that. You know, there was some controversy around her. She left Tennessee State back in 2024. And in that space, they said that there was a misuse of funds. And she went through and explained what all those things were as they tried to go back and say that there was some problems with some things, of which everything is not perfect. But it certainly wasn't what they suggested that it was. And at the end of the day, when we start to look not only at Tennessee State and what's owed by the state of Tennessee, but it's pretty much every state in which there is an HBCU that is a land-grant institution, there is money that is owed. And for Tennessee State, while they had a calculation of $544 million, there are other calculations that show that they're owed $2.2 billion. Mm-hmm. And you start looking at all these things and the challenges that our HBCUs have and the money that's owed and the money that's not coming. Mm-hmm. It was, for me, a very profound conversation in the ways in which she is putting it out. And with so many things, so many conversations that we have, we want them not to just be conversations, but they're truly calls to action. And when we see this kind of thing happening, particularly with the places that are educating more of us, but in this moment when more of us are going to HBCUs again because of what's happening out of this administration and where we kind of see things, it becomes a longer term impact on us and our community. So for me, within all the conversation that I had this month, that was certainly the most profound.
12: Hey, can I ask you a question, Rufus?
11: Of course.
12: What were her thoughts about the current president of Tennessee State? Because I know that the brother who is president now, apparently, man, he has kind of gotten the house in order a little bit, and you know, is trying to access those funds, of course, and allay whatever the fears were of the state legislators and the governor. I think the governor got involved, and they restructured the board there at Tennessee State at one point. And I know that was an issue there. But did she have some thoughts about the current president there?
11: Well, I didn't ask that question, Matt. But I'll say this: with all of this, is one of the things that came through when I talked to Walter Kimbrough, who was the former president of Dillard, who's been in a few other HBCUs before. And one of the things he pointed out so profoundly is that when we look at our HBCUs, we own them because we went there. Southern is my school. The folks who went to FAMU, FAMU was their school. Tennessee State is their school. Here's the reality. All of those.
10: Well, wait, hold the reality real quick. Guys, you're listening to The Afternoon Show. And of course, this is the roundtable, the host roundtable, where we talk about our top topics from our own perspectives. And then we move around to the next show. Rufus, you left off saying the reality.
13: Oh, my goodness. Rufus went and got his shades.
10: Oh, he got his shades?
13: Come on, man.
10: That's a dog.
13: Matt, you see your impact?
10: Yeah. Well, we don't want to waste it. Go ahead, Rufus. Go ahead.
11: Look,
10: land your plane.
11: As cool as I am, ain't nobody going to be in here cooler than me. So Lord, Matt can be cool on his own. So if we're going to be together, I got to catch up.
14: Help us.
11: I'm going to say this and get out of the way because I know others have things to say, but what I was saying, there's a pride that we all have in our HBCUs, particularly those who went to them. The reality is these public HBCUs are just that. So within each state, the governor has a responsibility to select the board and to select the CEO. And all those things in following that. So voting still matters. At Tennessee mm-hmm. State in particular, they were able then to reconstitute the board, to remove Dr. Glover, to put in a new person, and the money still hasn't rolled. So if they're getting close to getting some of it, that's a good thing. I've talked to some of the alums of Tennessee State about this issue. They are working on it, but the proof of the pudding is in the eating. So we'll see what happens there and with all these other places that are owed money.
12: That's a good story.
13: It is.
12: Like you said, it's not just unique to Tennessee State. You know, our HBCUs have been shortchanged all over the country, I think Tennessee State is heading in the right direction. That's why I was asked, because you know, my brother Bud went to Tennessee State, and he went with Richard Dent. They were classmates at Tennessee State, so they have a strong interest there. And I know there's a new brother who's an alumni who's there now. And I think they had an issue with audit compliance, and he kind of took care of that. So this is a good time to monitor and see if they do what they're supposed to do. Because you're right, man, the money that was owed to Tennessee State, if that's reflective to what's going on around the country with our HBCUs, oh, my God, it's just another example of attacks on Black culture, Black education, and Black life.
11: Indeed, you go down the list, I think Tennessee State was number 4 in the amount of, in the states that owed money. So there are 3 other states.
12: Okay.
11: More money is owed than Tennessee State. But there's work to be done
13: there. You know, there's something to be said about schools that align themselves with the state, with their respective state. A place like Morehouse, where I attended, Spelman College, or Howard, which are not state schools, for example, it's a different scenario. That is, and I actually, we heard the testimony from the state senator, the senator from the Higher Education Committee in Tennessee legislature. Just pathetic scenarios, and but you know what? They said everything. The issue that they had was that there was a higher demand or a demand to attend TSU compared to University of Tennessee. All right. And which is happening all across, as you pointed out, Rufus, all across HBCUs. Black colleges and universities, fortunately, are trending. And white universities are not, because we are seeing things really from a different lens. And I think that's one of the benefits of being in this polarizing Trump administration. We're more unified than ever.
10: Mm-hmm.
13: We're talking business. We're talking political power today.
10: Yeah.
13: These next several years, the black voting populace is going to be tremendously powerful and prominent. And look at all the black-owned restaurants. A lot of black women own a lot of restaurants here in the city of Chicago, if you notice. Yeah. So I love the black unity that's formulating, in some respects, out of default, but nevertheless formulating.
10: It had to come from somewhere. I want to move on. Thank you so much, Rufus. I want to move on to Cleopatra. What was the top topic that you had? For
14: y'all always give me the back end when it's time.
10: No, but
14: to go
10: see
14: to
10: what happens is you're gonna introduce it and then okay, we'll come back from break.
14: Okay.
13: We have an hour, right?
14: Yeah, it's an hour.
10: Yeah, we gotta keep it moving. So, what was your topic?
14: Hey, everybody. I appreciate the opportunity. Make sure you tune in 9 to noon. You know, I would think about everybody want to talk about Ziggy Marley, the eldest son of Bob Marley, the reggae icon. And just the opportunity to interview him was not of this earth. He's a whole nother spirit, a whole nother vibe.
10: All right, all right. We are back. You're listening to The Afternoon Show with the host roundtable. We've got everybody in the building. Well, and virtually, too. And just before the break, Cleopatra was talking about her interview with Ziggy Marley.
14: And hey, everybody, I appreciate the opportunity to hang out on the round table. And yes, Ziggy Marley, you know what shocked me? Phil and Ken and Rufus, and I see you all digitally, LaDonna and the most, is that the tree language, it was so thick, so heavy. And I hadn't heard a Jamaican voice authentically in so long that my ears were not primed for it, right? And Titus had made sure everything was solid, but what was more appreciative than me remembering how carefree the vibe was how authentic he was.
13: And wait, was he in studio?
14: No. But he raised the vibration for me literally even in the music. So he went 432 hertz, which is a spiritual combination, some would say, that was to be culminating with the spirit. And it was in tribute to his father, this album, 9-time award-winning Grammy artist, and he has 9 albums. So for every album this brother has blessed in the world, he earned a Grammy. But even more importantly, this was the first time he ever wrote music in tribute to his father and talked about his mental health journey, and he talked about it with me. And wow. I was humbled by that. And I think he was smitten by the fact that I took the time to be well prepared to receive him in the sense of just his journey of raising literally the vibration, right? So, you know, everything he honored and in a tribute, whether it was the trees to the air to just being, was on a whole nother wavelength that made me miss Jamaica and just how carefree they are. And even in my verbiage, 15 years ago since I've been to Jamaica, I always say no worries. You know, just trying to be copacetic, and I'm raised hospitable, but I just felt his whole vibe. So then I went to go see the brother, right? So shout out to Ravinia for just such an amazing space and culminating folks, and just his whole vibe was just so carefree that I was like, man, I'm finna lead this brother. But here's the kicker, guys. He pointed out something that we take for granted from Jamaicans in terms of everything just being a carefree zone and happy, happy. No, he was like, he named the album The Bright Side because once you fight through the thick of things in life, there's always a bright side on the other side of the veil. So he was very humanistic, and it was a very powerful interview, and I fell in love with his spirit more than anything about his legacy.
10: Did he give you a reset and maybe a connection back to nature in that moment?
14: Right. Like I said, he gave tribute. He paid homage to the air, to the trees, to the flowers, to the bees. The brother was so pathetic. And we were just vibing, right? Like his...
10: No, I mean you. Like, did he give you a reset?
14: No, I was already in tune with him, right? So when I researched somebody for an interview, I ain't gonna take it if we ain't locked in. So I didn't seek him out. It kind of came to be. But once I went on a journey to understand him, I was already on that level with him. He just took me a little higher.
13: Yeah, you know, I got a chance to meet him.
10: Yeah, that answers that.
13: And he is, you know, he's on a whole nother plateau.
14: Absolutely.
13: And so you, first off, could you understand the patois?
14: I did, and that three language, because I hadn't heard it in so long, and I've been to Jamaica so many times.
13: Oh man, same here.
14: And in my ears, and I got good hearing, I can't see for a damn, but my ears, it just was a love language, and I leaned in a little bit.
13: They got lyrics.
14: Oh man.
13: Oh my goodness.
14: I leaned in a little bit, and then when I heard the brother speak to me, we were locked in. It really was one of the most, somebody just asked me, give me some of my top interviews. He's up there for a reason, not like people can see. I see what he meant by the bright side. He talked about the dark days, but to talk about the loss of a parent, particularly his father, it took him, he'd been in music for 50 years. And he said, it's not about being in music for 50 years. It's about doing what he came to do, his assignment. Mm. He didn't see it as a job. He didn't see it as a task. He saw it as what he does, right? Like, that was his whole vibe. His whole purpose of existence is doing what he do and getting paid for.
13: Oh, yeah.
14: So I thought that was just beautiful, that it's a different mindset than we are in a Western culture in terms of, hey, you going to pay me for this? I do this. It's just so transactional. Yeah. No, this brother is on a whole nother vibe where you are just getting paid to just live life and be.
13: Yeah. And the royalties. Keep in mind, that's Rita Marley's son, too.
14: Yes.
13: So it's DNA through and through.
14: And you know, Lauryn Hill, they got a baby, right? So
13: I think Lauryn Hill has a baby by everybody.
10: Don't you do it. Don't
14: Shut
10: you
14: up.
10: Do it.
14: Shut up.
12: Oh, damn.
10: Don't you do it. Don't do it.
13: Erykah Badu.
10: Don't do Shut it.
13: Up. Everybody.
10: Yeah, don't do it. Don't Lauryn, do it.
13: Let me stop.
10: Well, thank you so much for sharing that.
14: Perry
12: and I interviewed Rita Marley.
13: Oh,
12: and that was Whoa. Quite an experience, man. It was a vibe. I'll just say that.
13: See, that's really what Cleopatra's saying. It was a whole nother vibration, man. The
14: I
13: level.
14: Mean, it was so higher. But when you all look up and listening audience, check it out. 432 hertz. It is a spiritual tone that he said. This is the first album in 9 albums. This is 10th that he listens to religiously. He's never listened to his albums cover to cover like that. He said this is the one. So I just found him to just be so prophetic that I had to go check the brother out, and I just was vibing. I just appreciate it. You know, I don't even like smelling all the trees, but it was a whole vibe and an atmosphere, too.
13: I bet the trees were lit up, man, you know.
14: Oh, yeah.
10: You know, my
13: fire.
12: That was my question. I can only imagine what it was like there, Ravinia.
13: Oh, they would like to join Erykah Badu concert.
14: Now, here's the deal. But when I saw Snoop, that was a lot of weed. Even Snoop had more weed than the audience. But and the audience, everybody was just so carefree. Now, what I will say, from Snoop to Ziggy, I didn't know the whites love Snoop like that. I was that month years old. I didn't know.
13: There were only white people at the Kanye concert.
14: I figured that because it was on like 3 interviews of blacks. I know 2 of them that went. But for Ziggy, it was multicultural, I will say.
13: Oh, yeah, all day.
14: It was multicultural.
13: Wow, good for you.
10: You know, I find that when I speak to the Jamaican culture, like my grandfather's Jamaican, well, was Jamaican. And when we went to Jamaica, it was so easy to pick up on the patois accent. Did you find yourself slipping into the patois accent at all when you were talking to him?
14: No. I've already, like I said, permanently, No Worries is encrusted. My babies say No Worries, but I just wanted to make sure I heard with my ears, and what I heard with my ears was what I remembered. And Jamaica and a number of the Caribbean islands are such beautiful places, right? Mm. And the free spirit reminds me of what I want to escape to.
10: Mm,
14: you know, one
10: it.
14: Day I'm going to get out of this experiment.
10: Yeah, she on. Said, like I said. All right, well, let's move on to Matt McGill. Matt McGill, just before the break, why don't you tell us what your top story or top topic was for the month of September?
12: You know what? That's a good question. You know, we had topic-wise, you know, I think it's you know, the DSA, the impact the DSA has had on the Democratic establishment, topic-wise, right? And how that's going to play out between now and November 3rd. how the leadership of the Democratic Party looks, and the whether or not the Democratic Party is properly representing the working class people, which of course is the community that most of us come from, and that topic wise, that was probably what was driving my conversations during the month. Somebody's coming. Interview wise, we had Dr. Lonnie Bunch come on with us after announced that he was stepping down at the Smithsonian, which was great because we interviewed him, you know, when he was here in Chicago, at the Chicago Historical Society.
13: Oh, yes.
12: Yeah. You know, we did, you know, our remote broadcast that we do. We did, Perry and I did a remote broadcast right there at the Chicago Historical Society. And I'm talking about like 15, 20 years ago when Dr. Bunch was just starting out.
15: Yeah, and Matt, it's now the Chicago History Museum.
13: Right.
12: The Chicago History Museum. And really, I learned more about him because, you know, my introduction to Dr. Bunch was when he was here in Chicago. Yes. So that's all I knew about him. But I got to learn about his pre-Chicago days, which were great. We, you know that the legacy he's leaving behind at the Smithsonian. He was with the Smithsonian before he came here in Chicago. And so, you know, that was great. We had an interview with a young lady who was one of the, she did a book on the first producers, female producer at Motown. That was great. And the topic really is just being black and living in America.
10: The host roundtable right here on the afternoon show. I'm Dr. LaDonna Ray, and I've got all of these dynamic hosts sitting around the table with us, me and Ken Duncan. And this is just dynamic. I love it that, you know, and congratulations to you, Cleopatra, for having the mayor of Chicago break his news about running again. That was a highlight, especially for Chicago and those who are in support of him. But Matt, you left off with a myriad of things that you talked about and you were proud of for the month of September. And you spoke about black leadership, but I want to be able to get to myself and Ken because we do have
15: before
10: to.
15: Before you do.
10: Get to 5 o'clock because it's 4:54.
15: Yeah, no, I got to ask Matt this question though. Lonnie Bunch, was he upset? Did he reflect on what his tenure was like and why he left and what the future might look like for the museums?
12: You know what? What I did, Rufus, is I kind of gave him, I kind of presented the narrative so that he didn't have to, you know, I kind of, you know, created the narrative that we know that, some changes and some attacks on black culture and black history. And then he kind of, you know, spoke to it. Mm-hmm. But I did it so that he didn't have to say, hey, this is why I'm leaving.
13: Yeah.
12: I think I kind of asked him, like, hey, as you leave, what are your concerns, you know, moving forward on black history and the attack on black culture? And so he was able to kind of address it that way.
15: All right, we'll catch up with him again after he's on and get to the
13: room. And just FYI, so, man, I listened to your interview. Very good interview. Lonnie Bunch, man, has been a major impact on myself at the Chicago History. What was it before that? Chicago Historical Society. And then I saw him walking down the street maybe a month and a half ago in August, and just man, one of my heroes, quite frankly.
10: Awesome,
15: could be. Well, so, LaDonna, Ken, what was your top story this month?
10: Yeah.
14: Can I address this real quick? Tony Snow says he wanted to discuss the influx of Viagra usage in the senior nursing homes. Tony, I just want to recognize you, bro, because I do think that they are peddling them blue pills.
13: Yes.
14: And I don't want you to feel ignored in the chat, so don't think that we just...
13: Tony Snow's always on point.
14: Tony be on one.
13: Listen, you know what? When I was in office, the biggest issue was... those pills being sold and the high HIV rates.
10: STD rates altogether. Yeah.
14: They end up burning these
13: first of the month.
10: Well, I would say that I guess our top topic would be the interview with.
13: Man, look here, keep living.
10: With Darren Bailey.
13: Darren Bailey.
10: Absolutely.
13: Candidate for governor.
10: Yes.
13: He's one of the gubernatorial.
10: Gubernatural.
13: Attorneys.
10: That's right. That's right.
13: Yeah.
14: So now we leaning into gubernatorial.
10: Yeah, look, I didn't have my glasses on that day.
14: If you don't lean into it, then I will respond. But until then, it can't be no hard feelings. Because we leaning into it, I embrace it.
13: Can give it to you.
10: I know that's right. But you know something, Ken? You know, one thing that I did regret that I didn't talk to him about was asking him if something had happened to his daughter, if she had been sexually assaulted, would he still feel the same way on anti-abortion rights? You know what I'm saying?
13: Oh, okay.
10: Because he's strong against it. He says unless it impacts the life of the mother, that he would be strongly against pro-choice and having an abortion. And their situation, we're talking about rape and incest. Yeah. These situations happen.
13: His first off, we're going to get him back on. And he committed to that as well. And I've known Darren Bailey for a number of years. Actually, a decent person. So I'll be real quick with it. He is, you know, politicians evolve. Mm-hmm. Barack Obama was against
10: gay marriages.
13: Gay marriages, mm-hmm. Remember?
10: Yep.
13: He was vehemently opposed to it. That was a strategy to get that he was elected. And then he flipped and said, hey, he started getting that cash money, and he changed. So politicians do evolve. What I would like to see is just a robust debate with J.B. Pritzker. Because right now, people are just not taking the Darren Bailey campaign serious. He doesn't have any money. He's not counting anything. There's a lot to hit J.B. on, quite frankly. Mm-hmm. And he just doesn't have the ammunition.
10: Yeah, I hear that. Also,
15: but why would J.B. debate him given those things?
14: Because this is a democracy. And anytime an incumbent does not give room to either grow, I hear Ken say it all the time, the challenger made me a better candidate and a better servant.
13: Yes.
14: So to be reflective of a resume is only to be challenged on what you've done. And the fact that he scapegoated that is not fair, as he is primed and poised as we go V goes to go to the White House if the nation so chooses. So to do that, you have to have a resume from Illinois to stand on.
13: That's part.
10: I actually had.
13: But Rufus, you're right. You're correct, Rufus. Yeah. If I'm managing JB's campaign, man, I'm not giving him an audience. It's political science.
12: Yeah, that's true.
14: Trump will give little Marco Rubio. He didn't give him all a chance, right? So there's certain things you can't take away from a Trump. So if we're gonna defend a democracy, I hate when an incumbent, Lord knows I know it personally, escapes an opportunity to duke it out on a debate.
10: Mm-hmm. Right? I actually had your opponent on yesterday, Anthony Beall.
14: He wasn't my opponent. I'm not running for anything.
10: At that time. But he wasn't
14: I'm running
10: happy.
14: For the border. I'm running for the border.
10: Which border?
14: The Canadian border? The Mexican border? The Caribbean border?
15: That's what I'm running for. What was your conversation with Alderman Beall like?
10: He was talking about the initiatives that he has coming up for Pullman. My question was, what about Pullman versus Roseland? Why is there so much heavy investment going on in Pullman? I have friends that live in Pullman. They love the man. But I also have family in Roseland, and they don't love the man. So there's a bit of a war going on there when it comes to disinvestment and investment. It's not an even spread. And I just asked them, people want to know. And I thank the opportunity to have those questions so that he could just talk to the people and his constituents.
15: What did he tell you?
10: Well, he answered with a message mapping that says that, you know, he is focused on his ninth ward and what's best for the people. But that wasn't very specific as to what the plans are for the west side of the ninth district. I want to get to Ken before we run out of time, which That's we already good. Have. Well, Ken, what's your top?
13: I know we're at the top of the hour now, so
15: we can go over a little bit for you.
13: Oh my goodness! Thank you, Brother Rufus. You know, my highlight was having fun with the Cleopatra Show when we secured. Help me out,
14: Congressman Joe Neguse from Boulder, Colorado. That was awesome. And you had the whip, James Clyburn, and not to mention the uplifting of Danny K. Davis. That was hilarious. Mm.
13: And I saw him that weekend.
14: Oh man, I love it. But no, Joe Neguse, guys, that's a bad brother.
13: Yeah, he remembered you.
14: Oh yeah, Joe Neguse a bad brother.
13: Yeah, he is. He's tight. And to represent anybody black representing the Boulder, Colorado
14: is something.
13: It is.
14: It is.
13: I spent some time there with a professor's son, one of my coworkers' best friends. We had a blast.
14: And to elaborate, when we say the Whip Guys, we're talking about the James Clyburn that has raised presidents. So yes. If you know anything South about Carolina. South Carolina and a good old fish fry, amen.
13: Amen.
14: All right, love a good.
12: I like Nagoose. I used to love him, but now I just like him.
10: Well, you know what? That's it for the host roundtable. Thank you so much for being on the afternoon show. You guys were fantastic. Awesome. Congratulations on all your wins, because that's what this was. And we love you, and your audience loves you. And we'll see you guys on the next month when we do the host roundtable.
13: I love that screensaver you have in the background there.
10: That's not a screensaver. I asked him. He said those are real books.
13: Man.
15: Books, baby. You can take them out.
13: What a concept.
10: I love it. All right, guys. We'll be back.
16: Always happy to be joined by our political commentator, political consultant, Amisha Cross, who we have to first begin, as we did on Friday, with congratulations for being named one of the CBC's Power 100. She's our top 10, our number one. But congratulations, Amisha, and welcome back to WVON.
17: Thank you. Thank you so much, too, but only because it's so.
16: Okay, what's going on with Amisha's sound, Titus? We're kind of breaking up. Anyway, Amisha, my list is so long. There's so many things to talk with you about. And I didn't even look at the list of the other 99. I just saw yours and highlights and said, that should be it. And they can narrow it down because she's the one who brings it. Let me begin with you here, because this whole thing, as Annette and I just talked about, CNN, MS Now, Politico were all removed, kicked out, banned from the White House last week. And it seemed to have stepped up even more today with CNN clearly being removed from his assignment as the Pool Network. What are your thoughts about this assault on the First Amendment?
17: First, I'm checking my sound again. Is it okay?
16: You're better, yes.
17: Okay. So there are a few things here. And the Republican Party has always stood on free speech, first and foremost. That makes this extremely interesting. But beyond that, the most important thing is that the press serves as a force of state. When we talk about the three branches of government, the press has always been seen as the fourth because they are such an important check on power. And that has been the case since the dawn of this country. And one of the things that this president has done is not want his lack of democracy support, his shady business deals, the fact that his polling numbers are in the toilet, the fact that these midterms showcase that Republicans have largely lost their grip on the American public, questions about affordability. He doesn't want any of those things to be talked about. And as you can recall, less than a week ago, the coverage about his administration working with shady characters and trying to take money for pardon deals came out. Then there was several conversations about the ways in which he's trying to basically shift this election cycle, be it whether he's offering money to Americans to basically vote Republican up and down the ticket. Again, an illegal thing, but he said it nonetheless. This is a president who is in deep trouble, but also one who sees his grasp on power disappearing. And he is upset at the very people whose job is to cover that. It's their job to investigate. It's their job to show up in the press pool at the White House and ask him the questions that matter to the American people the most. It's their job to press him on Iran, what's happening in Iran, why we're still there. This war is costing the American public multi-billions of dollars a day. It is causing, you know, a rise in gas and diesel prices. It is causing pain for people across this country economically. And he doesn't want to be asked any of those things. He would rather talk about the gold in the White House. He would rather talk about renovations. He would rather talk about anything and everything that is not within the presidential powers he has, and the fact that he continues to move in a way that not only the American public has sharply pushed away from, again, his polling numbers have taken a nosedive, but also that he is dragging the entire Republican Party down with him. And he just doesn't want it to be talked about. But yes, violation of the First Amendment. He went after three networks in particular. But in addition to that, and I applaud CNN for, you know, pushing for the first lawsuit here. I am not a lawyer. However, I do follow several cases and have read what they've actually presented. There is no doubt in my mind that they will win that. Actually, everything he's done against the press has typically won, unless they fold it. You know, shout out to CBS for folding way too early. go through the process, understand that the press has rights, significant rights that are enshrined in our Constitution.
16: Amisha, do you think that this would have any ability to otherwise silence or soften what it is that the media says about him because of these kinds of things, or do we come stronger as a result?
17: I think we become stronger. He's already shown himself to be adversarial to media, and in all fairness, he's not the first president who's been adversarial to media. He's the first president to weaponize it in the way that he has. It was famously noted that JFK also, even though, you know, it appeared from the outside the media loved JFK, JFK had some very strong pushback with the media. He didn't really like the man. The media is supposed to be adversarial to the president. That, point blank, period. That is why the honeymoon for any newly elected president is always short. They were never put in place to be your best friends and to only reflect the things you wanted them to say. That is the case for any president, whether there's an R in front of their name or a D. However, President Trump sees himself akin to radical regimes or authoritarianism. And in those regimes, the head of state controls what the media can and cannot report. That is what he wants to do here. Unfortunately for him, that won't stand in a democracy. That will not stand in a country that has built so much of who it is on a free press. The only thing that could affect press coverage holistically would be the dismantling of the funding apparatus of the press. And that is not something that this White House can control. What it can control, and what it has done more successfully, I would argue, than this, is effectuate some of the mergers. And because those can be problematic. I think that from a few months ago, people who were in the know were watching to see whether the CNN merger would actually make a difference. That one got contested in court. We'll see how long it's going to last. No new news on that front. But some of these private sector mergers from corporations can affect them because a lot of the heads of those companies are really close to Trump. And those heads get to decide what is covered and how it is covered. That's why it was so surprising to several people when Barry Weiss at CBS actually allowed for and ran that segment with Boosie last weekend to cover the story about how much money he spent, $600,000, trying to get a pardon from this president in this White House. Because there are pardon finagulars in and around the White House who are basically selling access and selling what they see for personal gain.
16: That is surprising that they ran that story. I was a devout watcher of 60 Minutes until recently. So thanks for sharing that, because I just would rather watch America's Funniest Home Videos so that my brain doesn't get scarred with whatever they're doing that's coming out of there. We're talking with Amisha Cross this morning. Amisha, let me ask you this question about, you mentioned poll numbers a couple of times. Saw yesterday in watching Meet the Press that it appears the approval numbers for the Republicans and the Democrats are about the same. How do we make sense of that given what's going on now?
17: Oh, I love that question, because Democrats are absolutely doing no better. The only thing that is the win at the sales of the Democrats at this point is that Americans want to see several Republicans out of office, even in areas or districts that are not technically and not historically competitive for Democrats. We're seeing movement there. But that's not because people love the Democratic Party. Most of that is based on candidate quality and who the candidate is. Mm-hmm. That is why several of these candidates are running without talking about the Democratic Party at all. The DNC and its apparatus has fallen apart. The funding is in the toilet. They can't fundraise. The DSCCC, the organization that is responsible for a lot of the congressional support, giving money out to ensure that districts can flip or maintain, they are also in trouble. They have been called on because they have not given a lot to some of our races across the South. Spoiler alert, that's not new. However, in places where it does show that Democrats can quake, there is a lot of upset over the fact that the apparatus is so in trouble. But make no mistake, there is a reason why, even though people may not always like the term democratic socialist, they tend to support a lot of the policies, whether it is housing reform that makes housing more affordable, or healthcare access, or, you know, some of the strongest pushes against the AI incursion that has affected people's jobs. Some of the things that they stand for that have bear economic gain for Americans, many people do support, whether they're on the left or the right, because one thing is true right now that has not been this true since the Great Depression. People who did not feel the pain before or thought that it only hit certain groups, low-income Black people, low-income Latinos. Now it's hitting everybody. I'm not saying it's hitting everybody equally, but I am saying that there are people who own businesses. There are people who are, there are people who own homes. There are people who own property that several people rent from who are all feeling this pain at the same time. And when that happens to be the case, when you have folks earning $300,000 a year and are telling you that they are still living paycheck to paycheck in some of our largest cities in America, that's when people start showing a level of concern in a way that we do not see from the single mom of 3-4 kids, because a lot of people blame that on her lack of personal responsibility. What they do not blame is the infrastructure and the system that has made it extremely hard for her to be able to get by. When you see somebody in the middle class or upper middle class tier who's having the exact same problem, you hear an entirely different tune.
16: Indeed. Tim Russert used to always say, it's the economy, stupid. And that's exactly where we are. We're talking this morning with Amisha Cross, our political strategist, political consultant. Amisha, we get to talk to you on the heels of the CBC convention. Other than everybody joining together and having a good time, how was it? Were there any takeaways that come from the conference?
17: Sure. I mean, you know, I've heard, seen the internet chatter. It happens every year. CBC is known as a huge social event more than it is a policy event. And that's only because for the people who actually care about policy and go to the sessions, they get it. And for those who do not, they go to the evening events and stay out all night long and live their best life. Two totally different crowds of people. Sometimes they converge, but there's policy going on. Don't say that it's not just because you didn't show up for it. As somebody who has spent a lot of time in education policy as well as criminal justice policy, went to several sessions, specifically the ones that were hosted by 100 Black Men and the members of the Divine Nine. There was one in particular that was specific to Black men and boys' mental health. And I think that that was probably the most profound one of the entire CBC conference. It had a line wrapped around the door, an overflow room of nearly 250 more people. The room itself, I would argue, was not essentially big enough, or they just didn't suspect the crowd that showed up. I don't know. But because we're seeing such large numbers that are ahistorical of young Black boys committing suicide, we're talking about between 12 and 15 years old, I thought that it was a really important conversation to have. And paying attention and being led by males in that conversation. Because a lot of the time when we have these national focused panels and discussions, the people who are leading them don't look like the people who are suffering. Mm. So I thought that that was a very strong instance, in addition to an NEA, National Education Association, conversation around what is happening to our schools. That one has always been, they host it every year. I think that this year was a little bit different because the National Education Association has a new president. She started probably a month ago. And there is such a crisis, again, and, you know, pointing to our community when it comes to educational attainment. We know what the literacy scores are. We know what the reading scores are. Writing, math, comprehension, it's a five-alarm fire, which affects people whether they decide to go to college or they decide to go directly into the workforce. I don't know what your future security will look like if you cannot read behind the second grade level, beyond the second grade level. So having those conversations in a very real way, what it takes not only at the city and state level, but also at the national level and with a lot of community and private sector partners to rebuild and regain our dominance in areas of education where now we fall behind every major civilized nation. It's very frustrating. Because the AI is not going to see our way out of that. And there were also several around the AI threats to the Black community, from data centers and what that means for our environmental health to the changes in our economic development and the economy, specifically around job losses. Black women pushing now 700,000 unemployed. But we also have Black men coming up not too far behind in their levels of unemployment and underemployment. The only difference is that Black women did over the past 15 years show significant signs of growth. A lot of that goes back to educational attainment and having so many degrees that open different pathways. The other part is these anti-DEI policies and how they played out in real life. So, yes, I think that there were some amazing policy discussions and conversations within the conference itself at the convention center. Now, for everybody who ran the streets all night long, I was also doing CNN, MS Now, and you know, a lot of places that have been banned by the White House at this point. So I was not at anything and everything and thankfully so.
16: Yeah, those are your people. And as you just went through that rundown, I think about the last time I was there at the CBC, and I was actually on a couple of panels dealing with some pretty significant things around education. And at that time, we talked a lot about gun control and the violence that was happening within our city. So a lot happens there, a lot to be taken away, a lot to be done. I want to go back to one of the earlier points that you made. When we think about this thing, there's a big push now against or around, I won't say against, but around democratic socialists. Is a label an issue within the Democratic Party? Does the fact of one being labeled a socialist, how does that now roll? Because we do hear Bernie Sanders was one of the first ones to come out and be one, and he has been one who has been leading a charge of affordability for a very, very long time. Is it a problem? Is it an issue? Is it a concern as one is named a Democratic Socialist? And does the issue of a number of our Muslim brothers being successful in politics and being called that, does that show up anywhere as well?
17: I'll answer your second question first. What we do know about the Democratic Party that is quite similar to the Republican Party, and just keeping it honest, is that diversity, though it is appreciated at the polls, gets them elected. Diversity amongst the electeds, amongst the coalition in the Democratic Party, is something that they have never really supported. Full stop. So a lot of these individuals who are running, who happen to be Muslims, are facing an uphill battle within the party apparatus itself, because there is an Islamophobia that exists within the party, just like there's an Islamophobia that exists in America writ large. It expanded post 9/11, but it existed long before that. And many people, unfortunately, still question and outgroup those who present of the Islamic faith. I think that it is disgusting. I've called it out within the party apparatus itself. We've seen it in Democratic primaries. We saw it most notably before the Michigan primary race that El Said is in right now. We also saw it in the New York primary race when Cuomo ran some very, very pointed and disgusting anti-Islam ads against Mondani. So this exists. It doesn't have to come from the right. We've seen it in the fight within the party itself, where you see big name Democrats who have also utilized some of those same very scary tactics. We saw it during Obama's run in 08, and he's not even Muslim. And just because he had his first name, his first and middle name, there were people who thought that it was easier to align him with the faith. And I think that we need to reset and think about ourselves as Americans when that is something that we do. Now, for the Democratic Party as a whole, the term Democratic Socialist to several has become its own napalm to the group. And not because of the Democratic Socialists who self-identify. That's a much smaller wing of the party, and I would argue ineffectual in a lot of ways. What has happened is that people have taken different pillars of what is liked amongst their campaign and are running on it. And a lot of those individuals are younger. They're ostensibly more attractive. And yes, being attractive matters at the polls. Sorry, people who didn't know that. There's a reason why, you know, El Sayed is making videos left, right, and sideways, and people are commenting on it. He is a bro. He has never missed a single gym day. He is not playing with y'all out in these streets. Beyond that, he is not a Democratic Socialist. But the media and a lot of people, you know, they still act as though he is. He is a Democrat. He has talked about it regularly. Part of this is that there is a new wave and idea amongst Democrats running today, who are younger, who are more robust in their language, who want to replace the old guard, who are out here speaking truth to power and are unafraid, who are saying things that seem dangerous to the Democratic Party, because they are not using an old playbook. They are not using an approved playbook. And I would argue that in the same way Trump came in and bulldozed the Democrats, they should start using a different playbook, because it has been proven that you do not have to use the same old one and can still be successful. There is a certain level of brass that has to come. And the American public, Democratic voters specifically, said that they want to have fighters, and these seem to be the only fighters. So I do think that there is a friction within the party, and part of that is because change makes people afraid. It just is what it is. And having a whole new list of people who come in who have no allegiance to you or your apparatus or your playbook makes them afraid. But at the end of the day, if you stand on the business that voters choose, you cannot be mad that the voters didn't choose you and they didn't choose the status quo. None of these are fake elections. None of these are fraudulent elections. These are primary where if you didn't get chosen, you didn't get chosen. So I am always frustrated that the party has a habit of standing on, particularly when we talk about Trump's refusal of acceptance of the 2020 election, standing on the voters. It is their job to decide. They are the ones who show you how things move. The voters have showed us that they have moved beyond what is the tradition of the Democratic Party. They have shown us that the in the Democratic polling, that they see you just as horribly as they see the Republican Party. So these individual candidates who are taking off because of themselves, not because of the party. I would argue they're taking off in indifference to the party. We see what's happening in Florida. Nobody poised Angie Nixon to win. And in all honesty, we've had some Democratic stalwarts tell the party, which is already broke, by the way, not to give money to Angie Nixon. I was like, they don't have any money to give to anybody, but okay. We've seen so much pushback because she is not your traditional type of Democrat. She's a woman who came up here for CBC. She posted on all across social media about her $17 shoes, which is something that people do not do, especially at CBC big awards dinners. These are folks who will go for broke to look a certain way. She is telling you that she feels the pain of the American people. She is telling you that she understands what it's like to go to a thrift store because that's where she gets a lot of her clothes from. She is telling you that she is one of you. And I think that for a party that in some ways has been seen as elitist for quite some time, she is pushing against that.
16: Wrapping up our conversation with Amisha Cross. Amisha, I want to switch gears a bit to your day job and our passion. We spent almost an hour yesterday talking about education, particularly focusing in on this essay that Nicole Hannah-Jones wrote in the New York Times Magazine. And folks, you recall Nicole Hannah-Jones from the 1619 Project. The title of her article is "In Fighting for Every Black Child, Did I Destroy My Own?" And the fact that in New York, she sent her child to an under-resourced, segregated black school versus what she could have done given her resources and her reach. What do you have as the takeaway for all of us from the sacrifice, if you will, that Nicole Hannah-Jones gave and what she shared in this article?
17: My first thing is, if you have not read it, there are free gift link articles that are a free gift link for this article that is available on every social media site. She produced it that way on purpose so there would not be a barrier to access to read it. It is a little bit lengthy, but the literacy crisis did not start with the WVON audience. Read, read, read. It is worth your time. With that being said, some of the largest takeaways here, first and foremost, is that we've been fighting for educational equity and supports for black children in this country since our ancestors were forcibly brought here. And that fight still remains the same today. That the promise of Brown v. Board has ended in a legacy that has not promoted the level of integration supports, but moreover, I think that the integration process in and of itself did not automatically provide the supports to black children that many families actually want to see. So when you have a system where, and hers focuses on New York, but this is the same for Chicago, the same for Detroit, the same for Jackson, Mississippi, Memphis, Tennessee, wherever black people reside, you see in our education system that black children tend to get the short end of the stick. And that in many cases, parents themselves are being forced to accept this. And when they make certain other choices, be it whether they choose school choice, a charter, or a private school, whether they go to a selective enrollment or make a homeschool their children, there are drawbacks to those choices. And in many cases, there is a crowd of activists and other social justice warriors who will judge you because your child is no longer in the traditional public school, in your community school. And the choice that Nicole Hannah-Jones made was, hey, I am an upper middle class parent. I have a husband who is also making a certain sum. We can afford to take our kid out. But in her ideology, because she writes on and has been so well spoken in terms of her outreach on the importance of community public schools and the fight to protect those students and families, because a lot of them, the majority of them, cannot afford to leave. This is where their children are going to be. She felt that it was important not to use her own personal privilege and take her child out. And she talks about how her child was affected by that decision. be it whether this young woman had struggles with reading, writing, and math, significant struggles, was a few grade levels behind, even though teachers kept passing her up, was having such a hard time in some of the basics that she should have had by the time she was a teenager, and found it very hard to be able to test into some of these other schools because of the lack of academic preparedness she had in her community school. All of these things are faced by children who look like our listening audience regularly. And it's not an indictment on our public schools. It is an indictment on a system that through generations has continued to fail Black students and has done it systemically and on purpose. There is a lot more that needs to be done.

0: to fail black children generation after generation after generation.
1: She gave the goods, and we must hear it, we must heed it, and we must change this system. Misha Cross, she is the Director of Communications for Ed Trust, but she is also our political strategist, our political commentator. Always good to talk with you. Always good to hear your perspectives. Thanks so much for spending some time with us this morning.
0: Thanks for having me.
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Millionaires Roundtable. I am your host, Lynn Richardson. It's WVON 1690 AM, the talk of Chicago, the voice of the nation, our favorite radio station, and we are creating millionaires one family at a time, one day at a time, $1 at a time, and one dime at a time. And that means you. It is a new season. It is a new opportunity. It is a new day. There is a new way for you to achieve everything that you want to achieve. The time is now to leave the past behind, to stand strong in the present, and keep marching forward towards your future. I am so excited about everything that we are doing. I'm excited about what's coming. I'm excited about the lessons that I've learned. I'm excited about the lessons that we all have learned. And what I'm saying right now is it is time for you to put your financial empire to get it in order. I have been saying, you know what? You have to spend less money, you have to get more money, and you have to get your money back. And I am so committed right now in this season to making sure everybody knows how to make their money grow. Let me repeat. I am committed to making sure each and every one of you understands how to make your money grow. I have often said money will work harder for you than you can ever work for it. Let me repeat, money will work harder for you than you can ever work for it. Think about how hard you are working for your money. Think about how hard you had to work, or think about the work that you wish you could do to get the money that you need to live the life that you see for yourself, that you see for your children, your community, to be able to leave an inheritance to your children's children, to build, to grow, and to expand. Think about the work that it takes. Well, I'm telling you that money will work harder than that because of this thing called compound interest. So I want us to get our pen and paper. I want you to listen closely. I want you to tell everybody right now, go get them, go get your friends, go get your family members. Cause let me tell you something. I know they're begging for money. People are begging for money. People need stuff. They're trying to borrow it. They say they're going to pay it back. They never pay it back, and so on and so forth. And you might be that person. So we want to make sure that you are in the position of power. You see, Ephesians 3:20 says God will bless you exceedingly and abundantly, more than you can ever ask or imagine, according to his power at work in you. See, it's the according to part. It's according to the power. That means you must put the power to work. So I don't care if all you have is $1. I'm going to teach you how to make it grow. If you have $10, I'm going to teach you how to make it grow. If you have $100,000, whatever it is, we want to make sure

0: we can get our money to grow. Because remember this, more money doesn't solve a money problem. One of the reasons why millionaires go bankrupt or billionaires go bankrupt is because instead of the money growing, instead of the money expanding, it starts to shrink. Some say money talks, but I say money walks away from you quietly and you don't know where it went. Remember that? Yeah. So anytime someone is in a position to do something different, to change your mindset, but more importantly, to change your actions, then guess what? You are in a position for greatness. You are in a position where you too can achieve your goals. Let me tell you something. Don't you think for one second that the people who you are watching every single day on social media, on TV, you know, Instagram, Facebook, TikTok. I got a whole big TikTok following now, y'all. Okay. I don't know how that happened. 3.6 million views on one of my posts. And all of a sudden I became the TikTok queen. I didn't even want a TikTok. But that's what having a good team is about, because my social media manager, she created a page for me. And then she started putting all the stuff on there, and so on and so forth. But you see all these people, these influencers, you see these actors and actresses and singers and, you know, folks who look like they've made it. And you might think, how did they do it? I wish that was me. I wish I could have the success that other people have. They must have been lucky. And guess what? Some people did walk into wealth, or they walked into opportunity, or they had you know, an opportunity that was laid out for them. You know, I spend time with Jada and Pinkett Smith and Will Smith. And yes, their children had an open door because they were born into a family that had already set a foundation. Well, I'm telling you, there was no open door for me. I'm telling you, there was no foundation for me. I'm telling you that there was no open door. There was no foundation for many, many of the people that I know. God had to open those doors for us, but we had to walk through them. And what I'm telling you is this is an open door for you. A new season, a new reason, a new opportunity for you to get it right this time. Get it right this time. It's okay if you've messed up before. It's okay if you didn't do it right. It's okay. You know, I have been in the situation. Have you ever been in this situation where you ask God to bless you? You ask him, you praying for him to get you out of something. It's tax season. A whole lot of people are waiting on that tax refund. A whole lot of people have probably already filed their taxes, waiting on that money, because you're saying, I'm going to get this money. I'm going to do something right with it. And I'm going to make sure I never get in that situation again. Have you ever done that? I know I have. Well, guess what? What happens 3 weeks later, 2 months later, 3 months later, whatever it is, people are in a situation, and tax season is all year long. So it doesn't matter what time of year it is, but it's happening all year long where people are trying to get that tax money to get themselves out of a hole, only to fall back in the hole. Well, guess what? That doesn't have to be you. That doesn't have to be your situation. This doesn't have to be your, you know, story. This doesn't have to be you. Doesn't have to be you. Okay. So every single time I would get some extra money and I'd pray that I would never get back in the situation, I'd fall right back in the situation again, but it would be worse. That's because until you learn the lesson, you cannot get the blessing. Until you learn the lesson, you cannot get the blessing. So we are talking about making your money grow, because it will work harder for you than you can ever work for it. And I want to share with you just a few things that you may not be aware of. I want to share with you just a few things that you may not be aware of. One, if you put your money in the bank, it's only going to earn a rate of return, if you are lucky, somewhere around 1, maybe 2%. That's if you're lucky. That's if you're lucky. Okay. If you put the money into a CD, which means you can't spend it for a year or 3 years or 5 years or whatever length of time. The longer the length of the CD, the higher the interest rate. But you still are earning 3 or 4% at best. At best. Okay? During the previous year, my money earned 82%. 82%. Yeah, 82%. So guess what? Everybody's not going to earn 82%. And I did not buy when the pandemic first hit. I did not buy stocks and all of that kind of stuff. I was like, I don't know what's going on. So I'm a little more conservative than many people. But I chose the right investments over time and watched my money go from what number way up to another number. Okay. So you can do it as well, but you must get an education. No one can get this education for you. You have to get this education for yourself. You must make the decision that you are going to put just as much work into making your money grow as you put into trying to heal that relationship or holding on to a relationship that no longer even needs to be intact, or working really hard on somebody's job every day or whatever it is. And I'm not saying that you should not work hard on a job. Absolutely. Be excellent. Colossians 3:23 says work is if you're working for the Lord and not for men. I'm not saying that perhaps there is not a miracle waiting on that relationship. But what I'm telling you is energy is like money in the bank. Once you spend it, it's gone. And just as much energy as you put into a job or a relationship, I want you to put that energy into your future. 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I'm your host, Lynn Richardson. It's WVON 1690 AM, the talk of Chicago, the voice of the nation. We have the Millionaire Before 30 Club. 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
0: Hey, now welcome back. You're listening to the Millionaires Roundtable. I'm your host, Lynn Richardson. It's WVON 1690 AM, the talk of Chicago, the voice of the nation, our favorite radio station. We are creating millionaires one family at a time, one day at a time, $1 at a time, and one dime at a time. And that means you. And so, yes, I'm excited. We are in a new season. There is a new reason. There are new opportunities. And guess what? It is not over until you win, as my big brother Les Brown would say. You cannot fail until you quit, as my big brother Russell Simmons would say. And guess what? You have to speak what you seek until you see what you say. And I said that one. Okay, so we are not going to continue to let money be the thing that holds us back. We are not going to continue to let money be the thing that keeps us from living our dreams, that keeps us from achieving our goals, that keeps us depressed, down and out, beat up, and turned all upside down. We are not going to do it, okay? There's always an opportunity for you to put one foot in front of the other and keep moving towards the dream and the vision that you see for yourself. So let me just say this. So I started the Millionaires Before 30 Club to give our young people an opportunity to get it right the first time. If I knew then what I know now, I know I would already be a billionaire. I already know I would be, right? And there's a recent article that came out during the pandemic. There were 493 new billionaires made. I've been copying this post. I said, coming out of the pandemic, you will either be a millionaire, a billionaire, or a witness. Are you going to watch it? Or are you going to participate in becoming it? And a billionaire may seem like it's a far-stretched number, but really, it's a numbers game. And there are people who understand how to make numbers work for them. Because once, if you have a penny, you get 100 of them, you have a dollar. You get 100 of those, you have $100. You get 100 of those, you have, see, it just keeps going on and on and on and on. So This is about us giving our young people an opportunity. Now, if you're almost 30 and you want to be a millionaire before 30, join the club anyway, because you can be one before you're 40. If you're over 40 and you want to be one by 50, the whole concept is that you can do it if you focus your mind and your energy and your resources on it. It can be done for you. So I want to just give you a couple of different challenges. We're going to talk about a couple of different challenges. And then I want you to go to asklynn.org. And I want you to tell me which challenge you are planning to do. Okay. I'm going to give you a couple of challenges. And then I'm going to tell you to go to asklynn.org and then tell me which challenge are you going to do. The first challenge is the $1 challenge. It's the $1 challenge, okay? I want you to write that down. It's the $1 challenge. Now, let me tell you how this challenge works. You put $1 in the bank in week one. You put $2 in the bank in week two. You put $3 in the bank in week three. This is going to be in a savings account on the other side of town with no debit card attached to it. You cannot transfer the money. You'd have to go through some stuff to get to the money. Okay. So I have accounts like that. I have accounts that are not connected to my personal checking account that I'm using every day. I have accounts that are not connected to my business account that I'm using for bills and things. I have accounts that are at a whole different bank that I had to set up separately that have no debit card attached to them. And of course, yes, I could get the money if I needed it in an emergency, but the whole idea is it's not going to be a transfer situation. It's not going to be the overdraft account. Okay. It's not going to be the account where you pull the money from and you don't even realize it's gone. Okay. So week one, $1, week two, $2, week three, $3, week four, $4. And you just keep going. Okay. So every single week, add $1. Just do that. By week 52, you will have placed in week 52, you're going to put $52 in the bank. At the end of the year, you will have $1,378 saved in the bank. Now, here's the deal. If you put that money and keep it in a regular bank, then you'll be lucky if you earn $10 in interest. All right. So I want to teach you what to then do with that $1,378, because if somewhere along the way, once you get $300 and you choose the right investments and then you make that money grow and you keep on adding to it, what's going to start to happen is your money is going to work harder for you than you can ever work for it. Your money will work harder for you than you can ever work for it. So let me tell you what happens to $1,378 if you were to divide that amount by 12 and act as if you were going to put in an equal amount every single month. Okay. Let me tell you what would happen to that money. Now, once again, if you leave the money in the bank for a year, you'll be lucky if you have $10 in interest. You'll be lucky if that's the case. All right. Because I want you to do the math. I'm going to take $1,378. And if I multiply that times 1%, then I just earn $13.78. That's not a lot, right? So we get discouraged and we don't want to continue and we don't want to move forward. But what if that money was earning 10%? All right. So now you've got $1,378 and it's earning interest at a rate of 10%. You just now earned $137.80. Okay. Not too much, right? That's okay. But what if you chose the right investments? And let's say the money was earning 50%. Okay. So $1,378 and it was earning 50%. And in just 1 year, now you've earned $689. So you put in $1,378 and you then put that money in the right investments that you choose with a financial advisor. To be clear, I am not a financial advisor. I had all those licenses. I let them go. I am a financial coach. But once you join the Millionaire Before 30 Club and I help you with your mindset and teach you the patterns that you need to teach to become wealthy, then yes, we'll sit you with someone who can help you discover your risk profile, your risk profile, as well as the investments that match your risk profile. Now, I'm going to give you something. I'm telling you the truth. 2 years ago, I just took $10,000 and I put it in an account. And I said, I'm not even going to worry about it. I chose the right mix of investments. It's got some stocks, some bonds. It's got more stocks than bonds. That $10,000 is now $14,700. Can you imagine just putting some money someplace and it grows like that? And that grew just at that pace because I didn't add anything to it. So this is about you getting to the next level. You're listening to the Millionaires Roundtable. We have to take a break. For news, traffic, and weather, go to asklynn.org. Tell me what you're looking for, and I'll give you the answers. 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
0: Hey, everybody. We're here on the Millionaires Roundtable. And of course, we are waiting for more in 2024. It may seem like 2024 is a long way off, but it's never too early to get your financial house in order for the year ahead. As we embark on a fresh start in 2024 and we close out the fourth quarter, it's an ideal time right now to commit to financial goals, whether that means paying down debt, whether that means forming good financial habits, or improving your credit. So grab a pen and paper, because Laura Lopez, community manager at Chase, is here to answer our budget questions and goals so that she can guide us through the process. Let's get started on your path to financial well-being.
2: Thank you, Dr. Richardson. It's so good to be back.
0: Yes, always a pleasure to have you here. So let's jump into it, Laura, because we have goals, right?
2: We sure do.
0: Yes, every year we say we're going to do it better, and I always believe that we are. So, Laura, what's the best way to kick off a journey towards financial wellness in 2024?
2: Well, first of all, I love what you said. It's never too early to start planning for 2024, and it's always best to just start with the basics. Think back on this year and identify some financial areas you manage well and those that challenge you. For example, was there a particular expense that really pressured your budget, or has your income changed, or has inflation impacted your spending? I know on my personal experience, now I tend to pay my credit cards off every end of the month compared to carrying a balance because interest rates are a little high. So it's very important to identify changes so you can make the proper adjustment. Now, if your income or expenses have changed substantially, you may want to consider starting your budget for 2024 fresh. And if you don't really have a budget like some of us, there's a bunch of resources online, Dr. Richardson, that are available for free to get started. And you can also reach out to your personal banker or your financial advisor. After all, they are the experts.
0: You know, and I love what you're saying, and I kind of want people to not feel so intimidated by this. That's why I love having you on. You know, grab a pen and paper and just write what you spend. You know what you have to spend on rent. You know what you're going to pay on your light bill, your gas bill. Just go through some of those things right now and just write them down. Thoughts disentangle themselves when they pass through your fingertips, and it gives you power. So don't be afraid of that. Laura, this is really great. One thing we want to avoid in 2024 is stress about managing bills or debt. Do you have some advice for paying off debts while staying motivated and on track with our saving goals?
2: Yes, you said three things in that great question that really captures my mind. Stress. It's about eliminating that stress and making sure you stay motivated, keeping those goals at top of mind. So to make managing your bills and debts less of a headache, create a plan that works for you, not for your auntie or for your mom, something that's unique to you, just like you do with your savings. And remember, every little bit you put towards your debt brings you closer to your goal. That goal is very important to keep at top of mind. So start by listing all your debts, and you said it well, Dr. Richardson, just grab a pencil, a pen, and start creating that inventory of all your debts, all your income, how much you owe, and the interest rates. Then think about what you want to achieve with your debt and your savings, and prioritize to what's most important to you at the moment. And keeping those goals at top of mind, I got to repeat that because it's key to staying motivated. Now, when it comes to paying off debts, there are two popular methods to tackling debt. One's called the avalanche method, which means you tackle the debts with highest interest rates first so that you can save on interest on the long run. And the other method is called the snowball method, where you focus on paying off the smaller debts first. It's like getting those quick wins that keep you going. But before you dive in, just make sure you weigh the pros and cons and choose the method that is going to work for you.
0: You know, and again, I'm going to say, right, thoughts disentangle themselves when they pass through your fingertips. So, you know, make little small positive affirmations. I'm debt free. I am winning. I am free. I will conquer this. Write it on anything. You don't have to get really fancy. Get a post-it note, get a, you know, the back of an envelope. I don't care what it is, but write those things, tape them, put them up, put them in places where you can see them. And these are the kind of things that are going to help keep you motivated. Hey, wow, that was great. If you're just tuning in, we're here with Laura Lopez at JP Morgan Chase. Laura, let's say we got a holiday bonus or maybe some extra funds from holiday gifts. How can we make the most of those unexpected windfalls?
2: Wow, this is a great question. It's kind of like, you know, when we start dieting, we say we're not going to eat too much this week because next week is Thanksgiving and I'm going to eat it all. So it's the same thing with your finances. You want to get ready in advance. So getting those holiday bonuses, cash gifts, or tax refunds is truly like a golden opportunity to supercharge your savings and cut down on those debts. 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Now, if you're like me, you don't want to sit on this money too long, because if it's sitting in my checking account, there's a high chance that I'm going to start spending it. So make sure you think quick, and you allocate these funds to where it's really going to make a difference. Plus, stashing some extra cash, you know, into your savings can always help reach your financial goals faster. Now, here's another thing to keep in mind, because talking about holiday gifts, holiday bonuses, extra cash, think about the rewards you earn using your credit card during the holidays. You can turn those points into cash back and discounts for things like your spring break vacation, or just to pay down that balance. It's a really smart way to make your purchases if you really think about those rewards you get with your credit card.
0: You know, I mean, you just said so many really, really great things, so many nuggets here. And I'm just going to say, listen, everybody, we are in, you know, unprecedented times. And if you get extra cash, I remember how much fun it was spending when I was living check to Monday and I wasn't doing what I was supposed to do. But the truth is, right after I was spending, I was not happy. But let me tell you what will make you happy. If you can look and see that debt is gone, if you can look and see you have an emergency fund, that is going to give you sustainable happiness. And you're going to be able to, you know, tune in here again and call in or email me and say, hey, what Laura Lopez told me is working. And so those are the kind of things you want to definitely, definitely keep in mind. So Laura, what are some things to keep in mind as we move past the holiday season?
2: As we move past the holiday season, it's really important to stay in control. Now that we have a budget that works for us and a plan to pay down those debts, it's important that we monitor our spending and prioritize saving for future expenses. You don't have to save the same amount every day, right? But it's okay to adjust depending on your upcoming expenses. Just quick note, my dad had some expenses fixing the house and he foresee having more. So he said, hey guys, for this Christmas, let's not buy everyone a gift. What about doing a secret Santa? So adjustments like these can be fun for you and your family. So you don't have to stop altogether. You know, just think about what's going to be the plan for yourself and keep it going. Never stop saving altogether, because even a small automatic transfer can help maintain this healthy habit and keep you going, your financial momentum going. Now, one of the last things is keep an eye on those sneaky small recurring expenses that can pile up. Dr. Richardson, you said something very important. Grab a pencil, grab a paper, and I know I feel like I'm repeating myself, but it's important to keep an eye on those recurring expenses because they are truly sneaky. Review your bank statements, decide if they're worth keeping, or cancel those that don't offer much of a value. Shifting that money around can really make a difference in you achieving those financial goals.
0: I love this. I love this. I want everybody to stay up. I know it's the holiday season. I know it's fourth quarter. I know we want to forget everything, but you don't want to make the mistake I used to make where I forget all of my goals and plans in fourth quarter. And then I start off the new year behind the eight ball. We want to start the new year off ahead of the game. And so that's why this is so important, you know, to really, really take heed to everything Chase is sharing with us. But more importantly, these tips that Laura is giving us to get through, you know, this final quarter. Laura, is there anything else you want to share with our audience?
2: I guess as we close the conversation, really, the new year gives us an opportunity to hit that reset button. So let's make sure we take advantage of it. And we've covered some handy tips for handling debt, dealing with the unexpected cash, and sticking to your savings plan and spotting those pesky budget eaters. So by looking back at your money experiences, setting a clear goal and making some savvy tweaks, you can more than likely get on track for financial success. Your financial well-being is totally doable. And with the right attitude and tools, you can make 2024 the year of the money wins. So stay on top of your game, keep saving regularly, and watch out for those sneaky small expenses that sometimes do get through your bank statement. And here's to a financial bright year ahead, Dr. Richardson.
0: Well, guess what? We want more in 2024. So, Laura, I am so happy every time you come here to give us those tips that we need to get to the next level. Thank you so much. Thank you, Chase. Thank you. You know, listen, everybody, I want you to take advantage of this. Go to the website, go into a local community center and sit down and do not be afraid. You cannot fix what you will not face. And so I want us to face this together. I'm actually going to go through everything myself. I'm going to take all these tips. I'm going to start to write things down as well and just give myself a reset. So whether you need a reset or whether you need to just start all over or you are starting for the first time, right now is the time. The harvest is here. The time is now. It's your season to win. Thank you so much.
2: Time is now, Dr. Richardson. Thank you so much.
0: Don't turn that dial. We have to take a break. We'll be right back. WVON.
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0: 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You're listening to the Millionaires Roundtable. I'm your host, Lynn Richardson. It's WVON 1690 AM, the talk of Chicago, the voice of the nation, our favorite radio station. And we are creating millionaires one family at a time, one day at a time, $1 at a time, and one dime at a time. And that means you. That means you. And yes, I literally mean one dime at a time. If you don't have a dollar to save, then start with 10 cents. If you don't have 10 cents, start with a penny. Just start. Do not discount the power of starting. I keep telling you all the time, I want you to move forward because you will collide into your dreams. You will collide into your goals. You will collide into what it is that you see for yourself. You simply have to stay on the path. Just get on the path. Think nothing about what you don't have. Thank God for what you do have and do something with that. Do the best you can where you are with what you have right now. That's what you do. Okay. So we had the $1 challenge where you're going to save a dollar in week one. You're going to add a dollar each week. We had the $2 challenge where you're going to save $2 in week one, and then you're going to add $2 more each week. Okay, so week one, $2, week two, $4, week three, $6. Just add $2. Here's the $4 challenge. Okay, this is the $4 challenge. In week one, you're going to save $4. In week two, you're going to save $8. In week three, you're going to save $12. You're going to add $4 each week. At the end of the year, in 52 weeks, you will have $5,500, $5,512. Okay? You'll have $5,512. $5,512. Okay? This is what's going to happen to that money. If you are lucky, and if you have your money sitting in a bank, you'll earn $55.12 in interest at about 1%. Now, I'm just giving estimates, okay? If you put it into a fund that is growing at a more rapid pace, a mutual fund, okay? And I'm teaching you how to choose the right mutual funds. You choose the mutual funds based on the stocks that are in them and their performance in the market. And you're going to learn how to do that, okay? It's actually very easy. Anybody can learn. Right now, I'm teaching my young children. I'm teaching my mother and father. I'm teaching everybody how to do this. So at 10%, you'll earn $551.20, okay? But at 50% interest, if you were lucky enough or wise enough or you were moving things around enough and you were in the market at the right time. Now, this is not everybody, but this is an example because remember, my money earned 82%. On average, it earns somewhere around 40%, 30% or whatever, but sometimes it's higher. Sometimes it'll earn 150%. Sometimes it's earning 200%. I have some investments that I purchased that have increased at 1,000%. Okay. So 80% is a good average return given all of the returns that I have in my different funds. So at 50%, that $5,512 just earned $2,756 on its own without you doing anything else to it. So you put away $5,512, but now you go look in the bank and you see that your $5,512 has now grown by $2,756, right? So add $2,756 to it, and you now have in the bank $8,268. Can you imagine putting $5,000 in the bank and coming back and it's $8,000? Now, this is not going to happen to everybody, and this is not going to happen every single year. Some years are better than others, but The whole idea is to get your money working for you, because money will work harder for you than you can ever work for it. Let me repeat, money will work harder for you than you can ever, ever, ever work for it. All right. So I want you to go to askglenn.org. I want you to tell me what challenge you are doing. I've got one more challenge for you. I've got the $6 challenge. The $6 challenge means the first week you put in $6. The next week you put in $12. The next week you put in $18. The next week you put in $24. You add $6 each week. At the end of the year, you'll have $8,268. And at the end of the year, if your money is in a bank, you'll earn about $82 in interest. But if you put that money in a different kind of a fund, that money will earn $826.80. But if you put that money in yet a different account, then that money will grow by 50% or more or less, or give or take. I'm giving you what is possible, right? It's not going to happen for everybody. Okay. So that $8,000 may grow by another $4,000. So that means the money that you work for, the $8,000 you put in, is now $12,000 if it's earning 50% interest, roughly. Okay, this is an estimate, all right? So I want you to believe in yourself. I want you to know money will work harder for you than you can work for it. I want you to take every single extra dime that you have, every single extra dime, extra penny, extra everything that you have, and I want you to join the challenge. Go to askglenn.org. Go check out the Millionaires Before 30 Club. If you're already 30, it's okay. You'll get it by 40. If you're already 40, you'll get it by 50. Or join the Entrepreneurs Academy, and let's go. Let's win. God bless you. I'll talk to you next time. Bye-bye. You have been listening to the Millionaires Roundtable. I am your host, Lynn Richardson. It's WVON, 1690 AM, the talk of Chicago, the voice of the nation, our favorite radio station. 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Guess what? I'll talk to you next time. Bye-bye.

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5: 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Any D.L. D.L. Down Limited D.L. Hughley for Anything Goes. It has really been going great. Then the following week we're in Atlanta and Indianapolis. So. Also, our podcast Uncertain is available now, so make sure that you check this out. I went to go see my dermatologist yesterday. Her name is Pearl Grimes. She's an AKA. She's so dope.
7: She is dope.
5: I get there and they have a fire drill. But nobody told me.
8: How bad were your teeth, man?
5: Yeah, right.
7: Dermatologist, not a dentist.
8: Oh, yeah.
5: See, that's how it happens. That's how rumors start. And then, so there was a fire drill. And I'm like, why am I going down there for the fire drill? Everybody has to go. I don't have to go. I'm not going down there for, but I ended up going for the fire drill. And only I could get to a doctor's appointment late and then have to go to a fire drill. But Dr. Lavin, I love a lot. But, Dr. Grimes has probably the best bedside manner.
7: Yep. She does.
5: She really acts like she's listening to you.
7: No, she does listen. I remember you gave me her information. Well, first of all, I found
5: No, you gave me her.
7: Right. But then you reminded me of her. And I don't know if you remember, but I had a little bald spot in the top of my head and I went to see her. And she was like, come here, baby. Let me take a look at that. I was like, oh, it made me feel so good.
5: Yeah, you was in there looking like
7: my hair
5: a PE teacher.
8: Been breakdancing?
7: No.
5: Jasmine looked like Sherman Hemsley there.

0: watching.
1: Look, she got the same haircut as the clown from It.
2: Baby, moving on.
0: And every day, you don't want to see it. Let me see that hole in your head. I'm like, you know that. Can't tell you.
1: No, that. She got it together, though. Joke.
0: She sure did.
1: She got it together.
0: Thank you, Dr.
1: Happy Grimes. Birthday to T-Pain. Happy birthday to Angie Dickinson, police woman. Remember, she, ooh, that was a cold piece there. But let me tell you something. You're going to get your white woman. Enjoy them early.
2: Check the expiration date.
1: Enjoy them early. Happy birthday to Von D. Curtis Hall. Happy birthday to Johnny Mathis. Happy birthday to Mickey Howard. Happy birthday to Marilyn McCoo.
0: Do it again.
1: It's Marilyn McCoo. Happy birthday to Marley Marl. Happy birthday to Pac-Man Jones. Happy birthday to Jamal Anderson. Posthumously, of course, happy birthday to Frankie Lyman. Happy birthday to Virgil Abloh. Of course, the off-white designer. Gone too soon. And happy birthday, of course, to Sissy Houston. We got a great show lined up for you. We got Jasmine. She's going to tell us what's trending on the D.L. Hughley Show. The countdown is on. 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
0: What, man?
1: Tell these good people what is trending.
0: Well, believe it or not, Lindsay Clancy's back in the news. People are talking about that because her attorney is asking for an acquittal and basically saying there's not enough evidence to prove that she killed her children.
1: Shut up.
0: They're disputing that. Yep. And wow. Then, you know, social media is having a field. They're like, only a white woman could do this. This can only happen for a white woman.
1: Now, didn't he also try to get the president to partner, which you can't
0: sure
1: do that?
0: Sure did.
1: Even? Nah. Take that bribe right back.
0: He said this whole
1: court.
0: Case is based on speculation. He's like, where's the admission? Where does she say
1: well,
0: she
1: did says
0: this?
1: She did it.
0: Well, he's saying she didn't. He says all the argument is laughable.
2: So what, the kids what did him to it? Himself? What?
0: I guess. So she cannot be held criminally responsible. And of course, going back to the same thing, she suffered mental illness and all the things, but they were like,
1: is she mentally ill? What does she
0: acquitted.
1: Do?
0: She should be what acquitted, does she do? Is what they say.
1: If she's mentally ill, then what is it that she can't be held responsible for? If she didn't kill the kids, what is she being held responsible for?
2: Yeah.
0: I don't know. I just
1: so
0: know
1: she
0: they,
1: didn't do it.
0: They say that the case should be dismissed on the grounds that the holdout juror should have been removed. And the prosecutors haven't even decided if they're going to retry her yet. It's like everything about this case makes absolutely no sense. None. And speaking of not making sense, have you seen the new KFC commercial?
1: No.
0: It is... how can I say it? It's
1: have
0: very
1: you seen
0: odd
1: her?
0: And satanic. It's basically like, you know, I can't even describe it, but it's like these people are all sitting around a table. They put these red, I guess supposed to be a napkin, but it looks like a scarf of some sort over their head before they are offered a chicken that's in the middle. It's just, it's bizarre and crazy. And people are saying, don't eat the chicken. Don't eat it. Something's going on with KFC. Something's going on in this country. Don't eat the chicken.
3: Eat your chicken know. Foot, man.
2: But it's hot chicken. I guess that's the whole motif.
0: Yeah. Well, what's crazy is it's really nuggets. Not about chicken. It's supposed to be about this new Louisiana hot burger that they've released.
2: Yeah.
0: Now, I don't know
2: sauce.
0: Why KFC is serving burgers, but I guess if a burger spot can serve chicken, a chicken spot can serve burgers.
1: I don't know. It's war.
0: Eat it. Don't eat it. It's all of
2: you. You got to put the red scarf on your head before you can figure
0: yes,
2: it out.
0: Yes, you got to do. And they have them say, you know, repeating chants and stuff. It's really weird. But listen, eat what you want to. I'm not fooling with it, but that's what's trending.
1: Yeah. Well, you don't eat chicken, no way.
2: It's devilish. Good.
1: We got a little note from the GD good. Section. That's coming up in a bit. It's the D.L. Hughley Show.
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5: 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Hughley.
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1: Don't drink after him. 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
0: 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You'll love it. It's the D.L. Hughley Show. And we're back.
1: There is an old adage, an old phrase. I'm sure that many of you are familiar with it. The expression, a grand jury will indict a ham sandwich. I'm sure you've all heard that bantered around a bit. It comes from the fact that the district attorney generally has so much latitude with a grand jury that they can get a grand jury to indict for almost anything. As a matter of fact, they have about a 99% literacy. Pregnancy tests aren't like DNA tests aren't that effective. Ivory soap isn't that effective. They have it around 99% of the time. As a matter of fact, we had a grand jury that this year indicted somebody because a pool was green. But we don't have a grand jury that indicts someone because a young man is found floating in a body of water. A grand jury will indict a ham sandwich. They can indict a home sandwich. We have watched any number of Trump's political opponents and enemies be indicted for frivolous reasons. We watched them attack members of the press, former FBI agents, former elected officials, because when he wants somebody indicted, they are, despite little to no evidence. How many of them have been thrown out because they're so frivolous? Here we have a situation where a young man was found floating face down in a pool of water with dubious circumstances. Even the autopsy report can't say what the cause of death was. And you'll have any number of right-wing social media influencers trying to tell you about dry drowning. Now, you can drown your sorrows. You can drown in red tape. You can drown your fears away. You can drown in debt. It's very hard to drown face down in a body of water. And that is how far people are going to explain this. And the bottom line is, if you can indict somebody for scraping a pool, which is so, with strange credulity, you can't indict someone for having a young man come up dead in dubious circumstances. That is about desire. And at any other point in this nation's history, even if it were an administration that necessarily wasn't even fond of black people, at any other point, the feds would be called in. As a matter of fact, Nolan Wells, he met his end on federal land. 94%, the feds own 94% of that island. A private owner owns 6. So it happened on federal land. There is, the feds would be calling in to investigate this rash of black people that are being hung all over the country. I said this before, and I don't think people quite got what it was. I said that there is a reason if you live in a blue state or a blue city, or if you're black, brown, or yellow, you really do not have any federal representation at all. You are on your own. No one would let, as a matter of fact, no one from this administration has mentioned it at all, the rash of dead people. Nobody has mentioned at all what happened to Nolan Wells, no elected official of any note. Nobody from the FBI, nobody from the Trump administration, barely somebody from governance, not even a senator. They've stayed away from it. Any other point, the feds would be called in. But there is a reason at the beginning of this term, they got rid of the Southern Poverty Law Center. Remember that? They indicted them for being what they called racist. There's a reason why the Civil Rights Division of the Trump administration is all white. There's a reason why this district attorney and others do not feel a sense of urgency, because they know no one is going to hold them to account. But they also should know this, that we are not going to look the other way. That one day there'll be another administration. And murder does not have a statute of limitations. This was about desire. This was about a district attorney who wanted to. This is about the feds who want to. So the next time somebody tells you that your vote doesn't make a difference and all these administrations are the same, you actually believe that an administration headed by Kamala Harris would be doing nothing right now, saying nothing right now? This is about desire. This is about wanting to. This is about somebody wanting to get to the bottom of it, and somebody in authority. And the reason they don't, the reason if nothing's happening, because they don't want to. That's a little note from the GED section. It's the D.L. Hughley Show.
0: She's jazz.
2: 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Hughley Show.
3: The Supreme Court says Trump's administration can resume deporting migrants to countries other than their own without offering them the chance to show the harms they may face. The court granted the Justice Department's emergency request to hold a Boston-based ruling that the Department of Homeland Security's policies to remove migrants to so-called third countries is unlawful. The court also agreed to hear arguments in December with a formal ruling on the policy to follow.
1: We're cruel.
3: We are cruel. Picking them up and dropping them off wherever they feel like it.
4: Yeah.
3: Doesn't even matter. Well, researchers say you really can age overnight. Stressful life events can also speed up the aging process. A vitamin B12 deficiency can lead to cognitive problems associated with the aging within a few months, they say. And there's also the toll of a broken heart, also known as acute stress cardiomyopathy. And they say mainly this affects women of postmenopausal age.
1: Ooh.
3: Yeah. Age is going to get you. Ain't nothing you could do about it.
1: Yeah, you could not, man. You know, and leave Jasmine Guy alone. I know that too.
3: Leave her alone. We talked about that. Just leave her alone. It's a different world. I
4: mean, and a different Jasmine.
1: You know, she did. She smoked a lot.
3: Oh, she did?
1: Yeah.
3: Oh, I didn't know that. That'll do it every time.
1: Well, you can tell. Come on, stop. You did know that.
3: Well, then there's that.
4: There's another reason. She got more than 40% in her.
3: Yeah, perhaps.
5: Halle Berry got it. It's a whole lot of people man.
1: You know what? Let's do what we always do. Talk about it behind their back. You know what I'm saying?
4: There you go. It's much more fun.
1: Because I was talking to Jan. She's like, well, you know, it's not nice. It isn't untrue, though, but it is not nice.
3: That's not.
1: But it isn't.
4: Facts
1: untrue.
4: Can be that.
1: Yes. All right, this is a very interesting question. I saw this yesterday on social media. It's a young lady, and she told the story of how she thought her father abandoned her, but later found out that it was not true, and it has affected the way she has navigated a relationship with men, like thinking that she would be abandoned, and it's obviously very emotional for her. And now she can't rectify that because her father's dead. What should be the consequence when one parent intentionally keeps the child from the other? What should be the consequence of that? Mm. Because I guarantee you that is a fairly common refrain. I'm not saying it's pervasive. I would say it's fairly pervasive. I'm not saying it's the majority of things, but it's not an uncommon refrain. What do you think the consequences of that should be? 877-242-2426.
3: Also, this up on Twitter, D.O. 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
1: 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Very emotional story. Young woman is talking about how for years she thought her father abandoned her. And then obviously come to find out that it was not true. And it has affected the way she has navigated a relationship with men, like thinking that she would be abandoned. And it's obviously very emotional for her. And now she can't rectify that because her father's dead. I know the feeling. we're going to go to our social media platform. What do you think the remedy for that should be? Junius, can you see what they're saying out there?
4: All right. I'm looking at Timmy from Cincinnati. And he said, secrets always have consequences.
1: Yeah. But I think that is either parent, and I know there are so many people who have parents, who are dealing with mates who have disappeared and abandoned children. That is terrible and also very pervasive. But situations, and I think that it has its own set of emotional drawbacks too. I think situations like this where, you grow up believing that your parent was a certain way, be it mother or father, and come to find out that the author of that story wasn't telling it correctly and they were doing it for their own reasons.
3: Yeah.
1: And that's
3: which is what
1: thing.
3: Tends to happen. I think, you know, a lot of times on either side, there's some kind of hurt or blame game that's being played. And, you know, unfortunately, they use a child as a pawn in the game.
1: Yeah.
3: You know, it's very sad. I'm not even thinking, you know, 5-10 years down the road when the child grows up and they have this perception of their father or mother, which isn't true, you know. I don't know. I know there's no legal law unless it's a court ordered situation. There's no legal thing that you can do, but I do
1: you
3: think
1: can make
3: they
1: people
3: will,
1: pay.
3: They will,
1: what were you going to say?
3: The only thing that is going to happen is when that child gets older, they're probably going to resent you. And that in some cases can be punishment enough.
1: I think that if you can make somebody pay arrears in child support and you've emotionally damaged somebody like that, that should be some kind of consequence. I just do. I think that it's just not okay because there's what is the deterrent for people doing it then? What because things happen because there's nothing to tell them that there's no real consequence.
3: Yeah.
4: Yeah.
1: And it has
3: there isn't anything.
1: Yeah. I do think that there should be something. So we're going to 877-242-2426. All right, we get into your calls directly. It's the DL Hughley Show.
10: You know what I love about this show. 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
3: My parents were married, and then they had me. I guess their marriage was difficult, so they later got divorced. I don't know why. I don't know the details. All I know is that they separated. So I used to be with my mother 1 week, and then I'll go be with my father the next week. Okay? So back and forth. 1 week, my dad never showed up to come and pick me up. I sat by the door, literally waiting and waiting. He never showed up. The following week, I did the same thing. I did this for months, okay? He never came, so I felt so rejected, okay? I still quite literally turn into that little girl when I talk about it. It has changed the trajectory of my life, okay? So I didn't find out until literally recently as an adult that my father did not abandon me. My mother cut him off because she was afraid that he was gonna take me from her.
2: Now, we have discussions like this all the time, Sanders. Obviously, we come at this from two different perspectives, but based on our own individual experiences. So you think what about this?
4: Like I said, I know from a legal perspective, there's really not a lot that can be done unless it's a court-ordered situation. If it's court-ordered custody or a visitation plan is in place and you violate that, there are consequences. Outside of that, legally, nothing you can do. I do think it's unfortunate because I know for sure there are cases where you're upset or the father is upset and you use the child as a pawn. I don't know what you could do to deter that. I mean, mature relationships. I mean, I have no idea. But again, I do think when the child gets older and they realize that you have lied to them, I think there will be a lot of damage done to that relationship. And I think that that might end up being, you know, punishment enough. I don't know. It's a difficult thing.
2: I can call it nuance and you guys might think it's simplistic, but I think laws exist because people saw there was a need for something to change in the dynamic, right?
4: Right.
2: That's why laws exist. It wasn't always against the law not to pay child support. It wasn't always against the law. Some of the laws we have in place, all of them came as a remedy, right?
5: Correct.
4: Right.
2: And I think that there is an inherent way that society looks at somebody who's not financially responsible for a child. There's an inherent way they look at that. And what they did was they had a legal remedy for that, right?
5: Yep.
2: I don't think that there's a requisite a view of that in terms of the emotional damage that parents do to children. That we have laws against abuse. And so I think that because we know that things like this happen, we write laws to remedy societal ills to some degree.
4: Right.
2: And so,
4: but I think on the back end of that,
2: you got to get on.
4: Carry on, Professor X.
2: You're not going to get
4: carry on.
2: 877, we're going to hear your thoughts. 877-242-2426. All right, we get to your calls directly. It's the D.L. Hughley Show. So here's the audio.
3: So I literally had to grow up without a father, thinking that my father didn't love me. So I would go on dating these men who were amazing to me. I've had wonderful relationships. And I would literally feel like the love was never enough because my father didn't love me. How could another man love me?
2: What do you think the remedy for that should be, Junius? What do you think it should be?
5: Well, these are always touchy subjects. I mean, because there are variables involved that, you know, we're not exactly sure of, you know, because depending on how the severity of the breakup was or the trauma involved, you know, like, say, for instance, if it was a rape or something, you know, you just don't know. You would not share that with a child or make up an appropriate story. But if it's just pure malice, then there should be some kind of,
2: it can't just be nothing.
5: Yeah.
2: I think that if it were, whenever something like this is perpetrated, and this is regardless of who did. If it's a man perpetrating a thing, society tends to think that that needs a legal remedy.
5: Yeah.
2: When if a woman is primarily perpetrating a thing, it has a different nuanced view. The law feels like, well, that's just something they'll have to settle. But I know for me, for years and years and years, my mother told me what a horrible man my father was. And when I met him, I had only her version of it. And when he died, when my mother called me, and you remember this, Sanders, like boo-hooing. And when I was in New York, I'll never forget. She's like, your father died. And I was like, oh, I was crying. I mean, she was beside herself. And I was like, my daddy? And she said, I got to get home. She's like, oh, no, your biological father. And I'm like, what? Why are you crying for him? What the hell? You call me with this, crying for this?
5: Yeah.
2: And then she told me she had always had a relationship with him and he wasn't as bad as she thought she had put on.
5: Mm. Wow.
2: Now that to me, I'm angry with her now because not only she treated my father crazy, the one who raised me, but she denied me an opportunity to know that man who had been looking for me the whole time.
5: Mm. And shaped your opinion of him.
2: And shaped my opinion of the world.
5: Yeah.
4: Yeah. Oh, man.
2: Like I always wanted to be a Hughley. I never was a Hughley. I found out that the name I had, the people that I come from literally own the area I live in now. They came from the South. They built, there's a place in LA called Ballard Mountain. They called it Head Mountain. They changed to Ballard Mountain. Those were my forefathers. That is 5 minutes from where I live. Hey. So you took my birthright away from me. That's not
4: but
2: to me.
4: This is the unfortunate part. It's hurtful. It's horrible. It's a horrible thing to do, not only to a child, but to a young man and certainly an older man, period. Whenever you find out the lie. Unfortunately, lying is not a crime. We know that just by the world that we live in.
2: Yes,
4: no, it's not. Inherently, it is not a crime. The only way it is a crime is that if you commit perjury, if you lie to federal officials, if you file a false police report or fraud to obtain money, property, benefits, or anything like that, or any kind of ID lying. But in terms of lying about whether or not this person is this or that in terms of their character, that is not a lie. It's a horrible thing.
2: Let's say
4: now, it should be.
2: And a lot of things weren't laws until somebody made them that way. The laws like that have champions.
4: Right.
2: There are people who champion a law that it happened. They go before Congress. They tell stories. They supplicate bill makers. So just because it isn't a law doesn't mean it shouldn't be.
5: Yeah.
4: Oh, absolutely. But I think you hit the nail on the head.
2: As
4: and that
2: I often
4: is
2: do.
4: Someone has to lobby for that, right? No one has done it. Because there's no extensive study that has been done
2: jail.
4: To show.
2: I'm not going to be the one to start it off.
4: Oh, see.
2: But,
4: oh, okay. You want somebody else to do the heavy lifting.
2: No, I'm just saying. I think that it is unreasonable to say that this doesn't have something that I think that should be a legal remedy for. Even
4: for sure,
2: even
4: but the people law, who know
2: there could be a civil situation, but you can't.
4: No, I totally.
2: You can
4: agree
2: be wrecking.
4: You.
2: You're wrecking people's lives, and there's no recompense. I think that's untenable. We're gonna get to your calls in a bit. It's the D.L. Hughley Show.
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0: 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And we're back.
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2: My parents were married, and then they had me. I guess their marriage was difficult, so they later got divorced. I don't know why. I don't know the details. All I know is that they separated. So I used to be with my mother 1 week, and then I'll go be with my father the next week. Okay? So back and forth. 1 week, my dad never showed up to come and pick me up. I sat by the door, literally waiting and waiting. He never showed up. The following week, I did the same thing. I did this for months, okay? He never came. So I felt so rejected, okay? I still quite literally turn into that little girl when I talk about it. It has changed the trajectory of my life, okay? So I didn't find out until literally recently as an adult that my father did not abandon me. My mother cut him off because she was afraid that he was going to take me from her.
1: What do you think the remedy for that should be? We're going right to the phones.
3: The consequences to somebody demonstrating that type of behavior of denying a child a healthy life experience with their own parent, particularly a black girl with their father, should be severe. However, no matter what the punishment is, there's not going to be a replacement for those opportunity and time pictures, videos, conversations, cards, and other life experiences connected to the healthy development of that child with their parent, particularly a father. Those aren't going to be replaced. So no matter what the consequences are, opportunity and time is gone. And it's your fault if you were the one involved with helping to contribute to that type of behavior, whether you be just a parent or a parent's henchman, you know.
4: I feel very sad for the young lady that this happened to. I can imagine not knowing my father. I couldn't imagine it. I knew both my parents. They raised me and all my siblings, and I just couldn't imagine being in that situation. But I did want to say that I learned a very long time ago not to get involved in that revenge game, because it feels like that's what happened with her parents. They are playing some kind of revenge game, whether they meant to do it or not, it affected her in a very negative way. And I feel like what should happen is what is already happening, which is that now the other living parent is going to have to deal with how this child feels about what they did, about what both of them did. Now both of them can't confront it. Now it's just one parent that has to confront what has happened. I hope that this young lady does confront the other parent. I hope that she finds, you know, peace and all that. But I learned a long time ago, you don't play this revenge game. I'm a Christian, so I believe vengeance is the Lord's.
5: So I just got in my car and I heard the conversation, and I can resonate with that because I have two daughters who are, one is in her latter 30s and the other one's in her younger 30s, and both of their mothers withheld them from me for 30 plus years. And they both came to me, one came to me about 5 years ago and said, my mom finally admitted that she lied about you and she kept me away from you. And the other one did the same thing, said my mom admitted that she lied about you and kept me away from you. So I'm going through the same thing that, you know, most men are going through in that situation. And I understand, I heard the young lady's pain who was speaking out on it. So I understand. And so it seems a bit wrong. And right now I'm trying to bridge the gap with my daughters and develop a relationship after 30 years.
6: My husband is actually going through something similar to that. When we got together, he had explained everything to me and how his child's mother has him on child support and how the arrears and everything, and how he was in his child's life for the first little bit of her life, and then the mother just up and left and pretty much told the court that she was scared for her life and made everything private. And he didn't know he's right up until, honestly, when we got together and we started doing research and we found out what, you know, what he actually had his rights were. And, you know, they've got him on false allegation, or they, not false allegations. He's wanting to take her to court for false allegations, for child alienation. His child is fixed to be 16 years old, and he hasn't got to see her since she was 5. We did our research, and we found out what we can do and what we can't do. Court, and it's just a whole lot of mess that's going on. When y'all were talking about it on the radio, I was like, dang, like, that's exactly what my husband's going through right now.
1: We got more of your calls directly. It's the D.L. Hughley Show. So here is a scenario.
2: My parents were married, and then they had me. I guess their marriage was difficult, so they later got divorced. I don't know why. I don't know the details. All I know is that they separated. So I used to be with my mother 1 week, and then I'll go be with my father the next week. Okay? So back and forth. 1 week, my dad never showed up to come and pick me up. I sat by the door, literally waiting and waiting. He never showed up. The following week, I did the same thing. I did this for months, okay? He never came. So I felt so rejected, okay? I still quite literally turn into that little girl when I talk about it. It has changed the trajectory of my life, okay? So I didn't find out until literally recently as an adult that my father did not abandon me. My mother cut him off because she was afraid that he was gonna take me from her. So I literally had to grow up without a father, thinking that my father didn't love me. So I would go on dating these men who were amazing to me. I've had wonderful relationships, and I would literally feel like the love was never enough because my father didn't love me. How could another man love me?
1: What do you think the remedy for that should be? We're going right to the phones.
7: My son is going through this

0: and it's been some months now. I think the last time the kids been over to my house, their Nana, was last year in the summertime. And that was the last time we saw them. The last time, and the mom, she has this, I don't know, some sort of vendetta against, all because she want my son to be with her and the kids. But I have a funny feeling that she's feeding the kids a lot of negativity about their dad. And when the only thing my son, he won't reach out or anything. I mean, he has been reaching out, but it's like, well, I guess I have to wait until the kids get older in order for them to accept me. I said, but what if they don't accept you because of what she's feeding them?
1: Well, basically, I'm one who's going through it myself, dealing with a woman that is, you know, basically keeping me from my child. I've been going through this for about 4 years now, and still, there's no consequence in the courtroom at all. She's violated plenty of times, and I've never gotten any remedy over it. And I tell her all the time that you're going to make this child resent you when he gets older, because he's going to find out that I've never abandoned him. I stay fighting all the time, and I'm not going to stop, but there needs to be some kind of consequence to this.
2: I think the child should be able to see their parents. Yeah, even if the man is a deadbeat man, a deadbeat father, it should be up to the child to still see their parents and let them figure out what they want to do with their parents. I even let my child make the choice when they were younger. I said, you know what? He's going to find out. I'm not going to tell him anything. I'll take care of him, and he sees who takes care of him.
3: 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It's the D.L. 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
2: Now it's time for our feature. Welcome to the stage while we spotlight some of the funniest comedians.
3: Oh, D, wait a minute. Let me introduce this next comedian because this joke might make you feel some type of way. Welcome to the stage, Trey Tutson.
4: I found out that I don't like tall people. That's just what it is. I see you, my man. Everything, I hope none of your dreams come true. You know what I mean? I really do. How tall are you, big dog? 6'8"? F*** you, fam. What the hell? This is my problem with you, 6'8". You don't empathize with short people pain. 6'8", you don't know what it's like to have to put your car in park to put a gate code in. You have no idea what that's like, 6'8". You know how many times I almost tore my tendon trying to get my food through the drive-thru with my foot on the brake? I'm like, come on, preach with me. This is insane right now. I look crazy. You know I'm not going to open this door up. You better reach with me. You like, Taco Bell gonna pay for this MRI. They gonna pay for it because it's burning through here. It's supposed to burn through here, Taco Bell. You have no idea. You know look paying for shit. Here you go, right there. Bag everything. Give me the receipt. Thank you. Appreciate that.
2: That is a funny dude right there.
0: The listeners have spoken.
5: 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He says what he needs to say. And I agree with almost everything he says.
6: 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Hughley Show. I like that he listens to everybody's perspective.
5: I love you all, but D.L., you know, he hits those points. I love the D.L. Hughley Show.
7: I like the way D.L. Hughley just goes through things. I mean, the whole crew is just crazy funny how they get at each other. He's a strong-minded brother. I really respect him.
0: And it's official that the D.L. 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
2: 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We're going to be giving talking to comedian and actor Chris Spencer, one of my favorites. Plus, we're going to be giving a deserving someone the Shoe Booty of the Week Award. It is the D.L. Hughley Show.
8: And welcome back to the D.L. Hughley Show. Right now, we're going to get ready to find out everything we can about Chris Spencer.
2: You were replaced by Sinbad on Vibe, right? Yep. Mm-hmm. Have you ever been replaced by Sinbad in any love relationship?
22: Damn. I don't think so.
2: It was that time in Iowa.
8: Trying to think about it. Like,
22: right, in the mines.
23: This is uncomfortable. I don't
8: know. He's like,
24: That's a good racially ambiguous child out there confused about which comedian is his father.
8: He's really thinking he is.
24: No. It couldn't have possibly happened.
8: Would you ever be interested in creating the show Real Husbands of Calabasas?
22: Of Calabasas?
8: Yeah.
22: No.
2: No.
8: Yeah.
22: I don't see the humor.
2: But you created a lot of shows.
22: I created a couple shows. Real Husbands of Hollywood,
2: yeah.
22: White Famous,
2: yeah.
22: Which was Buddy Lewis and I created,
2: yeah.
22: And then they fired us and then hired a 60-year-old white man to tell us how a black comedian should talk, right. And act.
8: Wow.
2: They fired you, but you still got a check, though.
22: I got a check, but it was in a deal check.
2: Right. It was smaller.
24: Yeah, you'd have killed yourself over that check.
22: Right. Yeah, it was time.
2: White Famous was hilarious, though.
22: I didn't think so.
2: You didn't? Me neither.
22: No, they missed the boat on what we were trying to do. Because there's a difference between being white famous and black famous. Black famous is like, you know, the comedians who sell out all over. He still had money. He could sell out all over the country. You know him in Detroit. You know him in Chicago. But you don't know him on Ventura.
2: Right.
22: You know what I mean?
2: Right.
22: he would be at the red carpet of a big movie, and they'd be like, "Is that the guy? That's the guy at the end."
1: Like
22: remember
1: Tyler Perry,
3: oh, but you right. Like
22: and all of a sudden, yeah. Zach Galifianakis comes in, and right. They move you out the way.
1: Right.
22: You can get in line free. You go straight to the front at Roscoe's, and they launch
24: you as the guy.
22: Yes.
1: So you are Jamaican American.
22: Yeah.
1: What percentage of your blood?
22: Everybody's.
1: Is wrong?
22: Everybody. I'm part Appleton, part. Everybody in the family is Jamaican. It was a time when I was a kid.
1: Though. Jamaican. Huh? They better be.
22: No, there was a time when I wouldn't claim it.
3: Why?
24: Really?
22: Because it wasn't cool. It wasn't cool until Shaba. You know what I mean? Like when you were a kid and you're the only Jamaican in Inglewood, and everybody's like, "Yo, they Jamaican." I remember one time we was at a shoe store and it was a Rasta there. They was like, "Hey, man, this dude Jamaican. He don't want to act like he Jamaican. I'm like, I ain't no Jamaican." And the Rasta dude was like, "Really? Where your mother born?" I was like, "Jamaica." He said, "Where your father born?" I was like, "Jamaica." He said, "Well, have two goats. Have a kid in a pigsty. Where I'm from?" I'm like, "Jamaica? I don't understand this joke, sir." And that's when I finally realized it don't matter where your parents had you. If that's their blood,
1: right? That's you.
22: That's what's running through your veins.
1: But you, it got to be rough to go from Jamaica to Inglewood. That was not.
22: That's how I got funny. Because I had to, everybody was joning on me, bagging on me, capping on me, whatever word you use. And I had to be able to fight multiple people.
1: So what is your parents? So you ate managed water, ackee, saw fish, all that type of stuff.
22: Everything.
1: And they came right from Jamaica to here.
22: Yep. My father had a soccer scholarship to Compton College.
1: They didn't give soccer scholarship.
22: Swear to God. But listen, think if you're a junior college in the 60s and you're trying to compete with these other people who are getting Australians. Right. Let's go get some Jamaicans.
24: We need some Terry.
3: He's got a point.
22: Let's go get some. So it was like 14 of them.
3: He's got a point.
22: No, they call themselves the Magnificent Seven. It was like seven Jamaicans they brought over here.
1: Right.
22: I think they won state. Yeah.
1: They won.
22: Yeah, they was great.
24: They better have. He brought them all the way over here.
1: And then how fast did he went from Compton to Inglewood?
22: Compton. Remember, that was an upgrade.
1: That was.
22: Yeah, that was like.
1: You could only live in. You can live in Compton.
22: Yep.
1: You can live in Inglewood. You can live in Carson, or you can live in the middle of LA. That's all you can live with.
22: Absolutely.
1: Wow. You
22: couldn't. So it was the Jeffersons music played as we drove from Compton.
1: They're like, "Bye."
24: Did your daddy walk into the building pointing at his butt?
22: Absolutely.
1: He's an arborvitae.
3: What's the most amount of weigh-ins you've hired?
22: They've hired me.
3: Oh.
22: Yeah, until I used to do all the Wayans movies early on. I did Blank Man. I did Don't Be a Menace to South Central.
4: Oh, I love that movie.
22: I did Low Down Dirty Shame. Mm-hmm. And then they met Afion, and he took my spot.
1: He's lighter.
22: Lighter.
1: I wouldn't say.
22: Yeah.
1: And he's German. He's part German.
22: Well, you know what happened is we had a little. Remember when my show launched, Keenan's show launched. Launched at the same time.
1: Right.
22: And so,
1: you tell my vibe,
22: yeah. Yes. So then it was a lot of tension, but it was kind of weird. Like me and Sean were close, and then me and Sean weren't close no more.
1: Why? So,
22: well, what really happened was after I got fired, they wanted me to come on the Keenan Ivory Wayans show, and I was like, "I'm not coming on that show. I've been competing against this dude. I'm gonna go over there and wave a white flag." So I was like, "No, I'm not coming." But then Chris Rock called me and said, "Yo, you need to come do my show," and I was like, "No, I can't do it. I told Keenan I'm not doing his show." He's like, "Dude, how long was your show on?" I said, 11 weeks. He said, "You've been unfunny for 11 weeks."
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11: It is now time to give a deserving someone the Shoe Woody of the Week Award.
12: And now, it's time for the Shoe Booty of the Week Award. Mitch McConnell is an American politician and attorney who has been a United States Senator from Kentucky since 1985. And has been Kentucky's senior U.S. Senator since 1999. As majority leader of the Republican Party, McConnell is in his 70th Senate term, making him the longest-serving senator in Kentucky history.
13: Wow.
12: So, why is Mitch the Turtle McConnell this week's recipient of the Shoe Booty of the Week Award?
14: I have no idea!
12: He gets the shoe booty for people wheeling him in Congress like Weekend at Bernie's.
15: I swear to God, I feel like death is calling me.
12: After a fall at home, pneumonia, rehab, and roughly 100 days of what his office called recovery, MIA Mitch rolled onto the Senate floor like a guy who got lost on the way to the gift shop and just decided to stay. Aww. He arrived in a wheelchair, bruised hands, voice doing that thing where it starts a sentence and then checks out halfway through.
16: Do you understand the words that are coming out of my mouth?
12: And the first words out of his mouth to reporters were basically a weak hello and a crooked thumbs up. It didn't look like a comeback. It looked like a hostage finally coming home, and he didn't know he was home.
13: Hello? Hello? Anybody home?
12: He looked like a zombie and had a weird facial expression like he was AARPing in his pants.
17: I don't feel so good.
12: He looks like he lost an argument with a turtleneck. His skin looks like leftover mashed potatoes. He looks like he should be on a cover of a funeral home brochure. And look, I don't want to pile on a guy who just spent the summer in a hospital and a rehab center. Polio after effects are real. But this is also the same man who spent years treating the Senate like a luxury timeshare. He only showed up when it was convenient. So when he vanishes for 100 days, releases a couple of photos that look like they were taken by a witness protection program, and then rolls back in like nothing happened.
9: I'm sorry, what was the question?
12: People are going to make turtle jokes. That's the deal. You can't look like a Galapagos tortoise for 40 years and then act shocked when America takes shots. They call this a comeback, but it's more like a farewell tour. And that's why the Shoe Booty of the Week award goes to Mitch McConnell. Now, here's a swift kick in the ass.
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11: Now it's time for what you need to know with the one and only Sybil Wilkes.
7: It's Sybil Wilkes with what we need to know. The United States military completed its final troop withdrawal from Iraq, formally concluding a 12-year combat and anti-terrorism deployment under Operation Inherent Resolve, as Iraqi officials declared a national holiday to mark the full departure of foreign forces. In Mississippi, civil rights demonstrators gathered outside the Jackson County Courthouse demanding justice for 18-year-old Nolan Wells following a local grand jury decision declining to issue criminal indictments in the college athlete's death this summer. And California, a federal judge officially terminated 23 years of federal oversight governing the Oakland Police Department, ending judicial monitoring established under the 2003 Oakland Riders Corruption Settlement. And in Utah, 71-year-old Douglas Carter was released on bail after 41 years on death row after newly analyzed DNA evidence from a 1985 murder scene completely excluded him. I'm Sybil Wilkes. Be informed, be empowered.
11: Thank you so much, Sybil. Jasmine.
21: Oh, yeah.
11: 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Hughley Show.
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11: I tell you, the higher you are in the draft, the more white women they actually give you. And if you're a Dallas Cowboy, come on now.
10: And this is what it feels like.
11: Amber? You go in the fifth round, you get.
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0: 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And we're back.
1: Now it's time to take a peek into Jasmine's diary.
2: Really? Any...
1: Okay.
3: Come on.
4: Dear diary, I did something I swore I wasn't going to do again. I went back on a dating app. Now I'm a grown woman. I know better, but I don't know. I feel like second time is always a charm. Anyway, I matched with this guy. He was cute. You know, he seemed like he was emotionally available. All the things that you're looking for, right? And the fact that he said he was emotionally available, that should have been my first clue, but it wasn't. Anyway, we started talking and everything was going great. And then he says, I want a woman who's going to bring me peace. I'm like, peace, sir? Have you been in a war or something? Like, what are you talking about? I'm not the UN. Anyway, then he turned around and asked me if I know how to cook. Now, of course I do, but I thought for myself, yeah, I like to cook for people that I know. I don't even know you. Why are you asking me that? Now, I wasn't being combative and I wasn't being defensive, but I thought his line of questioning was a little weird. And then I realized, you know what? I'm out here looking for Mr. Right, looking for the butterflies and all that. Now I realize, you know what? The butterflies might just be acid reflux. Maybe I'm reading it wrong. Anyway, I don't know. I'm about to jump off this site again.
1: Some people get very upset with me. They absolutely never miss an opportunity to let me know how they feel in our segment called...
3: F.U.D.L. Hughley.
5: Hello, this is Niecy James, your F.U.D.L. Hughley correspondent. Our first F.U.D.L. Hughley comment is from Instagram. Appetite99 says, D.L., I heard you talking about how you took your entire staff to a fancy restaurant called Al Bernays. You were talking about steak, lobster, fine wine, and delicious desserts. You made it sound so good. The only problem is, when you were expounding on your fine dining experience, I was the seventh car in line at a funky drive-thru trying to get 2-for-1 tacos because, like most of the people listening to your show, that's all I can afford. Remember that the next time you're eating lobster. F*** you, D.L. Hughley. Our next F.U.D.L. Hughley comment comes from the D.L. Hughley Show website. WhiteChocolate22 says, D.L., I love listening to your show. The way you hold the establishment accountable, the way you call out racism, the way you stand up for people against inequality, all that while still managing to be funny. My problem is that you are extremely critical of white people. I'm not talking about white supremacists or racists. They deserve to be ostracized. I'm talking about good, regular white people. You often say white people this and white people that, like we're all racist. Most of us are good people who want equality for all. So let this good white person tell you something in a way you'll understand. F*** you, D.L. Hughley. Today's last F.U.D.L. Hughley comment is from Facebook. TVGuide09 says, D.L., I'm a huge fan of yours. I listen to your radio show every day. But why aren't you on TV? All the other Kings of Comedy have TV shows. One of them has several shows, and you can't get one? The only time I see you on TV is whenever TMZ catches you at the airport to ask your opinion. Do you think you're too good for TV, or are you too difficult to work with? Oh, I know. It's because you have a face for radio. But you, D.L. Hughley. Well, that's it for this week. This has been Niecy James, your F.U.D.L. Hughley correspondent. And until next week, bye.
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6: 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All the time, it doesn't have to deal with love. Most of the time, it deals with convenience.
1: Right. I just think, for me, ego-wise, it'd be hard.
6: She can only use so much vinegar, you know what I'm saying?
0: On the D.L. Hughley Show.
7: My name is D.L.
1: What did you set this on, hell? You gotta make her say my name one time here.
7: My name is D.L.
8: Ladies and gentlemen, put your hands together for D.L. Hughley.
1: It's the D.L. Hughley Show, your 2026 edition. In case you're going to be in Columbus, Ohio, I'm going to be at the Mershon Auditorium starting this Friday for D.L. and D.L. Don Lemon and D.L. Anything Goes the following day at the Tab Theater in Cincinnati, Ohio. And then this Monday, promoting my new book, Charlie's Boy. I'm going to be on the Today Show, so give it a look. Who hosts the Today Show? Is Harold?
2: Craig Melvin. Craig Melvin, no?
3: Yep. Craig
1: who is
3: Melvin.
1: It?
3: Craig
2: Melvin.
1: Greg Melville, yeah.
2: In the final 3 hours, that's where old Al Roker and company. Yeah.
3: He had jury duty. He had to leave early the other day.
1: Yeah. If it was in Mississippi, we need to talk to him.
9: Old tight Al. Dan Byrne.
1: Remember they used to do, who was the weatherman that used to do the Smucker's jelly thing?
2: That was him.
3: No, that was
10: no,
3: that
10: was the white guy.
1: The white guy.
3: I'm looking at McMahon. Not McMahon. That was the...
10: No.
1: The white guy.
10: What was his name? I don't remember. Oh, Willard Scott.
3: Yes, yeah.
1: Willard Scott. I used to like Willard. The rat and the white dude. They were both white.
10: No.
1: You remember that movie Willard?
2: Yeah, of course.
10: No.
1: You don't remember the movie Willard?
3: Yeah.
1: Then Ben came along.
3: Ben was Willard the good one.
1: No, Ben was the rat.
3: Yeah. Oh, yeah, and Willard was the dude.
1: Willard was the white dude that owned him, right?
2: Something like that, yeah.
1: Yeah. You making your own movies up, Skip.
3: Yeah, whatever.
1: Hey. You know, when Skip's right, he'll text me later. I knew what I was talking about. And he always...
3: Crazy white dude, he's a rat anyway, so go ahead.
1: Hey, man, yeah. It's interesting times we got going. All right, coming up this hour, we got a song for When Your Mom and Daddy Were Still Together. We got my top five, a little note from the GED section, and then we're going to cover today's top stories, what's trending on the D.L. Hughley Show.
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0: 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And we're back.
1: Now, if you can't seem to hold down a job, we're going to tell you why. Jasmine, give us five workplace antics you should never pull, by Tanvir Peart from Madame Noir.
2: Number five, trying to make physical advances so you can get ahead. Get
1: so
2: that
1: you can
2: promotion
1: get what?
2: Ahead.
3: That's usually how you got to do it. Say, but,
1: wow.
3: Okay.
4: Yeah. Here we go with Moby Dick again.
2: Promotion. Number four of the top five workplace antics you should not pull, calling for a group meeting every time you get in your feelings.
1: Yeah.
5: I don't like that no kind of way.
4: Yeah, for real.
1: Hell no.
4: You know, we had one here.
1: This piece.
2: Number three of the top five workplace antics you should not pull, filing complaints to HR about everything.
1: Yes.
2: He was looking at me. What?
3: Yeah.
4: Going in fancy suit to work.
2: Yep. Number two of the top five workplace antics you shouldn't pull, selling people out.
1: It was him.
2: He wore that suit.
1: It was him.
2: And the number one of the top five workplace antics you should not pull, getting caught doing everything except your job.
1: Ain't that something?
3: Mm-mm-mm.
1: That's what it is.
2: That's how it goes.
1: That's how them union workers are.
2: That's how they get you.
1: All right, coming out, we got a little note from the GED section. That's up in less than 15 minutes. It's the DL Hughley Show.
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1: A no good.
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0: It's the DL Hubley Show. And we're back.
1: Nothing has been more demonstrative of how mothers in America are treated based on how the country sees them. This is a tale of two mothers. One, of course, was a mother who slaughtered all three of her children, and she was greeted as a welcoming hero. She was greeted with t-shirts and prayers and lots of money. She murdered her children. And they was an outpouring of understanding as to how this could happen. The other one is seeking justice for a child she lost. And it's a deafening silence. There is a silence that is almost palpable. Someone murders their children. They receive the open arms and understanding. Someone loses a child under mysterious circumstances. And they get recrimination and accusations. That is where we are in America. One didn't get the answer they wanted, which was a guilty plea, a not guilty plea. The other one didn't get an answer at all as to what definitively happened to my child. It is amazing how our view of what mothers look like depend on our view of them. I've heard people refer to the young woman who murdered her as a loving mother. I don't know that love equates to what I've seen, but I do know that the mother who lost her child and is seeking justice for her child and seeking answers for her child is being derided. Imagine that. Imagine a country that celebrates a mother taking that child and still calls her mother, but derides one who only wants the answers. Nothing is more stark in America than what's going on right now. A tale of two mothers. That's a little note from the GED section. It's the DL Hubley Show. The countdown is on. 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Jasmine.
3: What, man?
1: Tell these good people what is trending.
3: Well, believe it or not, Lindsay Clancy's back in the news. People are talking about that because her attorney is asking for an acquittal and basically saying there's not enough evidence to prove that she killed her children.
1: Shut up.
3: They're disputing that. Yep. And wow. Then, you know, social media is having a field. They're like, only a white woman could do this. This can only happen for a white woman.
1: Now, didn't he also try to get the president to partner, which you can't
3: sure
1: do that?
3: Sure did.
1: Even? Nah. Take that.
3: He said
1: right
3: this
1: back
3: whole
1: to court.
3: Case is based on speculation. He's like, where's the admission? Where does she say
1: well,
3: she did
1: she
3: this?
1: Did it.
3: Well, he's saying she didn't. He says all the argument is laughable.
4: So what, the kids what did him to it? Himself? What?
3: I guess. So she cannot be held criminally responsible. And of course, going back to the same thing, she suffered mental illness and all the things, but they were like,
1: is she mentally ill? What does she
3: acquitted.
1: Do?
3: She should be what acquitted, is what they say.
1: If she's mentally ill, then what is it that she can't be held responsible for? If she didn't kill the kids, what is she being held responsible for?
4: Yeah.
3: I don't know. I just
1: so she didn't
3: they,
1: do it.
3: They say that the case should be dismissed on the grounds that the holdout juror should have been removed. And the prosecutors haven't even decided if they're going to retry her yet. It's like everything about this case makes absolutely no sense. None. And speaking of not making sense, have you seen the new KFC commercial?
1: No.
3: It is... how can I say it? It's
1: have
3: very odd and satanic. It's basically like, you know, I can't even describe it, but it's like these people are all sitting around a table. They put these red, I guess supposed to be a napkin, but it looks like a scarf of some sort over their head before they are offered a chicken that's in the middle. It's just, it's bizarre and crazy. And people are saying, don't eat the chicken. Don't eat it. Something's going on with KFC. Something's going on in this country. Don't eat the chicken.
5: Eat that chicken foot, man.
4: But it's hot chicken. I guess that's the whole motif.
3: Yeah. Well, and what's crazy is it's really not about chicken. It's supposed to be about this new Louisiana hot burger that they've released.
4: Yeah.
3: Now, I don't know why KFC is serving burgers, but I guess if A burger spot can serve chicken. A chicken spot can serve burgers. I don't know.
1: It's war.
3: Eat it. Don't eat it. It's all of
4: you. You got to put the red scarf on your head before you can figure
3: it out. Yes, you got to do. And they have them say, you know, repeating chants and stuff. It's really weird. But listen, eat what you want to. I'm not fooling with it, but that's what's trending.
5: All the ladies in the place.
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3: Boy, I'm sure glad that's over with. 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
8: You're welcome.
1: If you are in Columbus, Ohio, I'll be there Friday at the Mershon Theater along with Don Lemon, DL and DL. Then the following day, we're going to be at the Tab Theater in Cincinnati, Ohio. So come check us out if you take a notion. Jasmine Sanders, what did you learn today?
8: I saw an interesting something
1: was
8: that Raven
1: really
8: Simone
1: that
8: said that was kind of disturbing. She said,
1: has she ever said anything that wasn't?
8: Well, I don't know if you've ever heard something like this before, but I haven't. She said that when she's on her period, she wears a diaper around the house with a baby t-shirt and a binky. Yeah, okay, that's what I thought. Carry on.
1: Well, that's not disturbing. That's just
8: you don't
1: weird.
8: Think that's disturbing?
1: It who doesn't disturb.
8: Yeah, disturbing and weird are the same thing to me.
1: It does, I'm very not, weird. I don't know that I'm disturbed by it. I'm probably.
8: I mean, I don't know.
9: What a girl puts in her mouth is her business.
8: Yeah. It's a diaper for me, though. It's
1: I think Raven Simone kind of is the first Amanda Seals, right? She kind of like the
8: Amanda Seals is catching heat. Man. Woo! It must be Get Amanda Month, because when I tell you they are all over her, wow.
1: Jesus
8: Christ. Yikes.
1: Skip my man Cheetah. What'd you learn today, baby boy?
10: What I'm supposed to say after Raven in the diaper and all that? I ain't got
8: diapers.
10: Nothing to say. I ain't got nothing to follow.
1: Blood issues.
8: Oh, wow.
10: Following that. Are you crazy?
8: It's true, though.
1: Nice. Oh, is that it? That's what you got? You don't have nothing to say?
10: I'm not even trying to.
8: Can you blame him?
10: Something you don't like, you don't follow. Yeah.
1: You don't like running red light, Skip?
10: No.
1: That's crazy.
10: Ask her wife. Next, I don't know. Yeah, that's a whole different issue.
1: Yucks. On the next D.L. Hughley Show, Kyle Hughley, a.k.a. Special K, is going to drop another joint on Short Bus Records, plus the militant man Jamal Kingsley returns to expose racism hidden in our everyday lives. It is the D.L. Hughley Show. We will definitely see you on the other side. Kyle, my favorite Short Bus operator, pull that string. We got to go.
11: Tout, tout.
1: It's the D.L. Hughley Show. See you on the other side.
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0: Good morning, and welcome to Thursday. Welcome to October. Welcome to the Rufus Williams Show. It is the 1st of October, the year 2026. I'm Rufus Williams, and as always, thrilled, delighted, and truly excited to be here with you this morning, and so grateful to each of you for waking up with Rufus. Everybody's in place. I see BJ. I see Mamie. I see everybody. Annette's here. Titus is here. I'm here. Let's begin with the good news first. Titus, a couple baseball games were played yesterday. The South Side is rolling. Tell us what happened.
1: Yes, watched the game. Heck of a game. They had me on my seat the whole time. The White Sox have done it. They have won the wild card series 7-3 last night against the Houston Astros. Their first playoff series win since the 2005 Chicago White Sox won the World Series. We are moving on to the ALDS, the American League Divisional Round.
0: The last time the White Sox won a playoff game was when they won the World Series. Oh, well, therefore, let's pop the champagne. The World Series are coming.
1: Yes.
0: It's hard, Titus, hard. Difficult, almost impossible to not believe that the big guy had his hand on the scale.
1: I'm starting to believe it too, because I mean, yesterday it looked like that the Houston Astros were going to come back and possibly win that game. They had the bases loaded with two outs. Jose Altuve, who hit a home run the inning before, was up at bat, and I'm like, oh man, this is the game right here. If he gets this, it's over. The White Sox got the out, they moved on, and I'm like, you know what, there's still a possibility. And then that same inning, Chase Myedrow comes up and hit a three-run home run, and I'm just screaming at the top of my lungs, like, yes, yes, because I was so excited for these guys. I mean, they're all young, and a lot of them was a part of that, unfortunately, historically bad 120-loss season. So to see these guys just enjoying themselves, enjoying the moment, it's just something magical that you love to see.
0: That is truly the story. There's so many good things that are happening for the White Sox. I'm glad that they continue to win. As I mentioned, if I am a baseball fan, it's a Cubs fan, because that's where we were all along. I'm trying to remember when my dad, what we really were. I know the first game I ever went to was at Wrigley Field, and I went to Lane Tech for a year, so we're all about what's happening there on the north side. And I was, 1969 was a really big year for Cubs fans until it wasn't. So being in is so important. But beyond that, and most importantly, I'm a Chicago fan. And while we were truly hoping for a Subway Series, even though nobody really talked about it much, because both teams kind of squeaked their way into wherever they were going to be. But for the White Sox to go down to Houston and get all up in that, it's really wonderful.
1: Especially since Houston has been the big brother in the playoffs these last few years, always beating the White Sox. I remember that 2021 team with Tim Anderson, and they were the favorites, and they got swept. In 2022, they got swept again by the Houston. So to finally get that monkey off their back, I know they're pretty happy about that. And my dad was a Cubs fan, so I do remember that. I remember him always like, turn the channel 9 the Cubs game on. I'm like, why you want to watch that? And he's like, what you mean, what you want to watch that for? Boy, you about to sit down and watch this Cubs game.
0: Yeah.
1: So my dad was a huge sports fan, and so just where I got my love for baseball from, watching the Cubs. But I just knew, I'm like, man, this Southside team, you got to watch them. And then my mom was a huge White Sox fan, so she used to take me to the games and stuff too. So that's how I really became entrenched with them.
0: Yeah, and thanks for mentioning that, because the Cubs did come on WGN. They were America's team. They were all over. Everybody knew, everybody saw, everybody was. And for so many years, they were just the lovable losers. Just couldn't get it right until they did. And so this year, there was a thought, hope, and prayer that they might. But as the Sox went in and won their first game, the Cubs went in and lost theirs. And you pointed out the statistics yesterday of the teams that lose the first, that win the first game, and their likelihood of winning the series.
1: Yes.
0: And that's what we saw play out in both of these cases.
1: Yeah, unfortunately, the Cubbies couldn't get it done yesterday. They had the chances, the bases loaded a few times, but in this whole series, they only scored one run. That won't get it done.
0: It wasn't it. It wouldn't do it. What I thought about, because the game came on so late, I don't know the results until I get up in the morning. But one of the things that happens, and I've seen this up close and personal in two different, in many ways, when the season's over, those cats can't get their stuff and get out of there soon enough.
1: Oh, yeah, absolutely.
0: Wrigley Field will be empty today. They will be back. They will grab their things, and they will be gone. And I know it, having been an agent representing players. I also know it as being a renter, because I rented my house to one of the pitchers for the Cubs.
1: Oh, that's cool.
0: Pedro Strop.
1: Ooh, I remember him. Oh, yeah. Yeah,
0: he rented my house for a season, and they made the playoffs. They went deep into the playoffs, and it was clear when I got back to my house, they partied like rock stars every single night. My neighbors would share that they were,
1: I think that was the year they won.
0: And my mom, it was when my mom had her stroke. I moved in with my sister, and so my wife was working in D.C., so we rented the house. And I remember he came in, he said, "Wow, I get to live here." I'm like, "Oh, okay, I guess I'm living okay." But man, by the time they were done, and what we had to do to get the house back in order, I was just mad I didn't get enough security deposit. I kept a lot and still didn't keep enough. But what I also know was that they called and asked if they could extend. I was ready to go home. They called and asked to extend the lease because the Cubs had made the playoffs. I'm like, oh, man, I was so ready to go home. But this was my this will be my sacrifice to the city. Yes, I will stay at my sister's for another month. But when they were done, they were done. So the Cubs are going to be done. Don't look for any of them tomorrow. They'll be out of here as soon as they can get home and get their things. But the White Sox, they go to Cleveland on Saturday.
1: Yes.
0: And the Cleveland Guardians, right?
1: Yes, correct.
0: So they're there it is. So always get the good news first. The good news, the White Sox.
1: The good hope about it is the White Sox did win a season series against the Guardians. So I know it's a new season, but there is optimism.
0: There's reason for hope and reason to keep it. I knew the Cubs, they could continue to show the scores of the game. I was actually watching the WNBA.
1: Ooh, two great games were on yesterday.
0: Man, and the one that I watched was Dallas and Golden State.
1: Yeah, what a great comeback win.
0: Man, tell me about it. Goes into overtime on a three. These women are playing basketball. And Paige Beckers did not have a good game last
1: night. No, she had a terrible game.
0: She had a horrible game last night and didn't need it. Didn't need it because Ogunwale broke the record for scoring in the playoffs. She scored, I think she ended up with something like 46 points or something like that. Balling out. Balling out. It was fun. And there was a call at the end of the game in the regulation that could have been controversial. They called a foul. It would have had Dallas going to shoot free throws. It was challenged. They reviewed it. And even though this sister was flat out on her back, they decided it was incidental contact, jump ball, and let's play it out.
1: Which to me was the right call.
0: It was the best call. Whether it fit all the rules and everything, it was the best thing to do in the competition like that. So just fun to watch. So we begin with sports and talk about that. Let's take a quick break. When we come back, we'll have to talk about some things that were not as good. A shooting at Oak Brook Mall and an attempted hijack of an airplane. The people stood forward. We'll talk with Annette about those things when we come back after this.
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5: Now, because of another rain day in Chicago, we're going to see some early morning travel times like the ones we're seeing right now on the inbound side of the Ryan. You're already looking at a 32-minute trip from 95th Street into downtown as you make your way on both the Bishop Ford and Tuskegee Airmen Memorial, all reading a 19-minute trip into the Ryan. Turning to the Stevenson right now, just 55 minutes from I-355 as you make your way to DuSable Drive, that outbound trip just shy of an hour. Going back to DuSable Lakeshore Drive right now, things are beginning to pick up quickly. A 20-minute trip in from 67th Street to Jackson as you make your way from Hollywood to Monroe already, 17 minutes. The Eisenhower, give yourself an hour already from Thorndale to the Burn Circle, that outbound trip just shy of an hour. And things are heavy in both directions along the Kennedy. A 59-minute trip in from O'Hare to downtown, getting to the airport, a slow-moving hour one. Taking our first look at weather, we are seeing some rain across our area. The National Weather Service promising another rain day like yesterday. Today, though, we could see even heavier rain at times. Temperatures are expected to top out at around 70 today, go back down to 60 tonight. Right now is raining and 65 degrees at Midway. It's 65 in Woodlawn and 65 degrees here at the Talk of Chicago. 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Now, they're back live in action this weekend on Saturday when they travel to Tarlington State University for Game 6. 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

0: All right. Trying to wait for it. Titus, I thought you saved that one for the mayor when he comes in. The mayor will be in with us this morning before the show is over. We kind of got it set up. His people are here, so we're looking forward to having a good conversation with him later in the show. Annette, now there are three. One of the candidates for the school board president dropped out yesterday.
1: Yeah, that's exactly right. And we're down to three. I'm getting to my information right now.
0: Yeah, it's okay. Sandhill, who had been appointed to the school board as president under Lori Lightfoot, has decided that this is becoming too expensive. He didn't have the right organization under him and decided to step out. So now we have Jessica Biggs, we have Victor Henderson, and we have...
1: Denario Dominguez.
0: Thank you very much. I can't ever get his name right, even though he tends to show up in a lot of commercials lately. But now there are three. So we're planning our form. Are we straight on getting closer to a date?
1: Yeah, it's all about coordinating schedules and times for everybody, but it is definitely on the books. It's scheduled to happen. You, of course, will be the moderator. And it is going to be a historic moment for them to talk to our audience, to lay out their plans for how they see the future of education in Chicago. And it's going to be something to see. So we're definitely looking forward to it. It's going to be in the mid part of October. And so, stay tuned.
0: You'll want to tune in for this one because I know there have been forums around. They've been asking and answering questions. They've been out meeting people. We got some questions to ask. And we've got some things to know and some places to go. Tomorrow, I'm going to spend a lot of the show on education. And I will tell you the focus of it at one level is going to be the essay that I've been mentioning by Nicole Hannah Johnson. Please check that out because that's going to be one of the things we talk about as well as some other things in our schools leading up to our forum that we'll have with these candidates for the school board. The big news yesterday, the biggest news truly, was what happened in the sky in this airplane. And now tell us about this this pilot who harmed the other pilot and somehow the people survived.
1: Yeah, it was just a stunning event. Apparently a flight from Dubai to Tel Aviv. In mid-flight, a co-pilot made his way onto that flight that apparently they are still investigating. They have not decided if this was a mental health issue or a terrorist attack, but a co-pilot attacked, stabbing the actual pilot. Well, the plane was taking nearly a nosedive at a rapid pace. Passengers, they just jumped forward. A particular one who's now being hailed a hero got into the cockpit because the pilot who was stabbed was able to yell out for help and said that he managed to take control of the plane based on some TV shows that he had been watching. So he was able to pull back, and I don't know what you call it, but he was able to pull back and level off the plane. And listening to experts talk about it in post time, they were like, it was amazing feat. In several ways, because of the pace of the speed of the plane that it was going down, that when he did pull back, that the actual wings didn't rip off. So it was heroic, and it was a miracle, basically.
0: When these things happen, particularly for people who travel, who fly, after 9/11, there was an incredible amount of angst on any airplane. And I certainly paid attention to the cockpit door the entire time to see if anybody was going near it. What they have done now is secure the pilot door from the inside. And for a pilot to attack the other pilot on the inside was just troubling. So the people experienced the plane dropping precipitously and then leveling back up and then dropping again. They are now reporting that the co-pilot had an axe, and that's what he attacked the pilot with. The pilot was able to get the door open so that people could get in there. The guy you mentioned grabs the co-pilot in a chokehold, drags him out, and the pilot manages to get back up and land the plane. It was the most, if you made the story up, if you watch it in a movie, you would not expect it to be what it was that actually happened on this plane.
1: And, you know, watching the footage of the passengers, because it's always, you put yourself in that position. At least I do. It's like, what would you do? What would I be feeling? What would I be thinking? I mean, it was, you know, sheer panic. And it was just amazing how it just all unfolded.
0: Yeah, and for me, I go back to, this is why I like to be on the aisle seat. And I guess it means I can't sleep on the planes anymore, because I gotta, again, keep your eye on that cockpit door and make sure that nothing crazy is happening. But this is just unimaginable and one they never would have expected. There was also conversation this morning about, to your point, Annette, the mental health of pilots. And I know this is a very stressful job. If they're, like anyone else, are struggling with some mental issues, they cannot, they're hesitant to put it out there to get any help because it may impact their career. So we don't yet know what this is. Of course, Benjamin Netanyahu immediately jumps up and yells that it's terrorism. He don't know jack, because they still have to do the investigation. And they were trying to discover about the axe. And what we've heard is that for emergency purposes, there's an axe in the cockpit behind the co-pilot's seat. And that may be where the weapon came on, because as you know, going through the airport, the pilots get screened just like everybody else going through. So you ready for that, Titus, the next time you fly?
2: See, I was supposed to be flying real soon, so I saw it yesterday, and I'm like, you know what? I'm nervous, but at the same time, I do want to keep a little bit of hope. I thought about Superman yesterday. I know it's a fictional character, but I thought about him yesterday and what he said.
0: Wait, Superman is fictional?
2: Oh, yeah.
0: Oh, man, okay.
2: He said, statistically, it's still the safest way to travel. So I'm trying to stay in that mindset.
0: Yeah, because you think about that, and you also have to recognize that on Lakeshore Drive, just 2 days ago, there was a death in the middle of the night. So from a car accident. We don't know, man. Whenever the moment, as many operate with, whenever the moment comes, but you just try to do the best you can. And yeah, we'll be on the plane, we'll be reading, we'll be watching movies with one eye and watching that cockpit door with the other one and watching for all the folks around you. But never will we imagine that the call was coming from inside of the cockpit. That's just the crazy thing.
2: I got a movie recommend for you to watch. It's a Liam Neeson movie. It's called Nonstop. He is the air marshal on the plane. And something similar like this kind of happened when it was hijacked. So it's kind of something of what happened in this real life story.
0: Liam Neeson, he only has two skills.
2: Yes.
0: I will find you and I will kill you. Let's find out from Annette what else is going on in the news. We'll be back with more right after this.
3: Experience hasn't put any of you off flying. Statistically speaking, it's still the safest way to travel.
1: Another rain day in Chicago. The good news, though, not cold. Temperatures climbing to near 70. Good morning. I'm Annette Flournoy, and here's what's happening. Southside fans are over the top this morning after a stunning sweep. The Chicago White Sox move on in the postseason. This is their first time in the playoff series, in a playoff series win in 21 years. Perry Williams has more.
4: The Southsiders eliminated the Astros yesterday 7-3 in Houston. Chase Meidrov went deep with a three-run blast for his first homer of the postseason. Sox manager Will Venable says the fans showed up.
5: Gave the boys energy and some juice to get through some tough spots, which was awesome and very meaningful. I know there's a lot of White Sox fans back home, too. The support that they've given us this whole year has been amazing.
4: The White Sox will face the Guardians in Cleveland on Saturday. I'm Perry Williams.
1: Well, unfortunately, the Cubs were eliminated after a 4-1 loss to the Padres. Well, and then there were three. The race for the Chicago School Board president is down to three. Sindel Revelari announced he's dropping out because of what he calls excessive amounts of money flooding in from special interest groups. The remaining candidates are current board member Jessica Biggs, former Teachers Union Deputy Political Director Ilario Dominguez, and Defense Attorney Victor Henderson. The entire 21-member school board is also up for re-election next month for the first time. Well, early voting in Chicago begins today. Folks can start casting their ballots for the November election downtown at the Chicago Supersite located on the corner of State and Adams or at the Chicago Board of Elections on Washington. Now, early voting in suburban Cook County starts on October 7th and expands across all the cities and suburbs on October 19th. Now, the races include Illinois Governor, U.S. Senate, Congress, and other state and county offices. Election day is November 3rd. Well, in just about 30 minutes from now, Mayor Brandon Johnson will be sitting down live with WVON's Rufus Williams for an exclusive one-on-one. Now, there's lots to cover and to talk about since the mayor officially announced his reelection bid a couple weeks ago. So be sure to catch Mayor Brandon Johnson live for an exclusive WVON interview at 8 this morning. That's a look at our news now on 1690 WVON. Traffic and weather up next. WVON News Time, 7:34.
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9: This ain't Texas. Ooh. Ain't no hold'em. Hey. So lay your cards down, down, down, down.
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10: 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Wow.

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1: These travel times ramp up pretty quickly. As you make your way along the Bishop 4, give yourself 21 minutes in from I-80-94 to the Ryan. Heavy from 111th Street in. Tuskegee Airmen Memorial, a 20-minute trip in from I-80. Once arriving at the Ryan, we're now looking at another 37 minutes from 95th Street into downtown. If you're on DuSable Lakeshore Drive, just bumped up to a 23-minute trip from 67th Street to Jackson. Hollywood to Monroe will take you 20 minutes slowest from Wilson to North Avenue. The Stevenson still just about 55 minutes in from I-355 to DuSable Drive 55 on the return trip. The Eisenhower heavier and slower. You'll need an hour 7 there from Thorndale to the Burn Circle. That outbound trip will take you an hour. And the Kennedy heavy in both directions still. Give yourself just about an hour 4 in from O'Hare to downtown on the outbound trip, an hour 3. Do factor in an accident. It is off to the left shoulder, though, there at the last road. Taking another look at our weather, we're seeing some rain this hour. The National Weather Service says temperatures now are going to top out somewhere around 69. That may change if the rain clears out. Tonight, going down to 60. Make sure you have your rain gear, though. The National Weather Service says we will see on-again, off-again rain and cloudy skies throughout the entire day. Right now, we are looking at 65 degrees and rain at O'Hare. It's raining and 65 in Woodlawn and 65 degrees here at the Talk of Chicago. 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Now, they're back live in action on this Saturday when they travel to Tarleton State University for Game 6. For their full complete schedule and for ticket information, go to csu.edu. That's a look at traffic and weather now. I'm Annette Flournoy on the Talk of Chicago, 1690 WVON.
0: Now back to the morning show with Rufus Williams on the Talk of Chicago, 1690 WVON.

Welcome back. So, had a conversation with a critic from the New York Times about his new book. It's called Voice of a Century. It's a story about Marian Anderson, one you probably haven't heard. You've only seen the picture. 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But check it out. 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

0: There are voices that entertain us. There are voices that move us. And then there are those rare voices that somehow become part of the history of a people and the conscience of a nation. Marian Anderson had that kind of voice. Long before America was prepared to fully embrace a Black woman on its greatest stages, the world was already discovering the extraordinary power of Marian Anderson. She sang Handel and Schubert. She sang German Lieder and Scandinavian songs. And she sang Negro spirituals, not as musical footnotes, not as concessions to her race, but as great music worthy of standing alongside the European classic canon. Yet in our own country, this internationally acclaimed Black woman could fill concert halls and still be denied a hotel room. She would be celebrated by white audiences at night and encounter Jim Crow when the curtain came down. And then came Easter Sunday, 1939. After the Daughters of the American Revolution denied her the stage at Constitution Hall, Marian Anderson stood before the Lincoln Memorial and sang before some 75,000 people. That performance became history. But there is a danger in remembering Marian Anderson only for that moment, because before she became a civil rights symbol, she was an extraordinary artist. And perhaps the most provocative question is this: did history remember what Marian Anderson represented so powerfully that we sometimes have forgotten just how magnificent Marian Anderson sounded? My guest today wants us to hear her again. Anthony Tomasini spent more than two decades as chief classical music critic for the New York Times. His new book is Voice of a Century, The Life and Artistry of Marian Anderson. And the title becomes an extraordinary declaration attributed to the legendary conductor Arturo Toccasini after hearing Anderson sing that a voice like hers comes along only once in 100 years. This is not simply a story about music. It's a story about race, about excellence, about dignity, about the price Black artists have paid for admission to American institutions, and about a woman whose artistry was so powerful that institutions ultimately had to change around her. Anthony Tomasini, welcome to Bound and Woven.
1: Thank you so much. I'm honored to be with you, really.
0: No, it's an honor to talk to you. Let's begin kind of where your book insists that we begin. Not with the Lincoln Memorial, not with race, not even with history, but with the voice. What did Marian Anderson actually sound like, and what made that voice so extraordinary?
1: When she was like many people, like Mahalia Jackson, Dionne Warwick, to Beyonce, Marian Anderson grew up in a Black Baptist church in Philadelphia. And that church was everything to her life. You know, it was central. And she was conscripted into the junior choir when she was 6 years old, you know. And before long, the congregation was bragging to everybody, come hear the baby contralto, you know. So even, and they were all giving her solos. So even as a young girl, she had this low set voice. Contralto is just the lowest set female voice. We know mezzo soprano, alto, contralto. So she had that, and it was early on. But she also, as a young girl, but throughout her whole career, had this big range, and she could soar into the soprano range. Yet, what was uncanny and beautiful was that when she went up and to sing those high notes, they sounded like they were emanating from that low voice. They sounded like that was their foundation, you know. So that was the actual quality of the voice. But then there was the other more intangible things, her expressivity, her this very hard to define authenticity. Everything she sang was true. And if there was a piece of music that didn't somehow speak to her, she didn't sing it, you know. And then also she was just the thing that you were saying about we remember these pathbreakers sometimes, unfortunately, mostly for breaking paths. And that's somewhat happened to her. And in my book, and when I've written about her before, I try to reclaim her she was a great musician of her era. She was a probing interpretive artist too, and had a wide range and of works that she sang. And what in your introduction, you said that, and it's absolutely true. You know, she was just one of the outstanding artists of her times. I just wrote a piece in the Times about her, And again, and I say that what drove her right through her whole career, it wasn't enough to be a great singer. She wanted to be a fine artist. And whatever that means to her, it meant something. And boy, her singing is the definition of artistry.
0: Anthony, I want to stay on the music for a minute, because also in the introduction, I mentioned Arturo Toscanini. He hears her and he essentially says, this is something one experiences only once in 100 years. That is an astonishing judgment from one of the towering conductors of the era. Was Marian Anderson really that good?
1: Yes, I think she was. And she, the circumstances of that quote are very interesting. She was touring Europe in the mid-30s, and the Bishop of Salzburg tried to, said, you must come to Salzburg for the festival. Well, of course, in 1935, when Austria is getting overrun by Nazis, a black woman appearing as an official act of the Salzburg Festival, no. But this lobby was rented by a patron, a hotel lobby, and about 300 people came. And among them were two enormously famous conductors, Bruno Walter and Arturo Toscanini. And it's very telling to me, the exact quote, he didn't say the voice I have just heard. He said, what I just heard. One is privileged to hear. And what he meant to me is the voice, yes, the voice is extraordinary, but everything, her artistry, her sensibility, the communicativeness, and the dignity that she brought to singing. And at that, you mentioned the spirituals, which were central to her repertoire. At that concert in Salzburg, she sang four of them. One of them was the most profound, wrenching spiritual, Crucifixion. The words are, they crucified my Lord, and he never said a mumbling word. Not a word, not a word, not a word. So in other words, the spiritual focuses on Jesus's reaction or non-reaction, that he never said a word in his own defense. She sang it, and a reporter there said when it was done, it wasn't the end of the program, but when it was over, no one applauded. It was silence, you know. They didn't want to interrupt. And she made a recording of it in 1941, and with her pianist Franz Rupen. To me, it's one of the most profound vocal music recordings of the 20th century.
0: We'll be back. More of my conversation with Anthony Tomasini about Marian Anderson right after this.
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2: Back to my conversation about the book and the video that's there on Vine TV titled Voice of a Century, Marian Anderson.
3: That was their foundation, you know. So that was the actual quality of the voice. But then there was the other more intangible things, her expressivity, her this very hard to define authenticity. Everything she sang was true. And if there was a piece of music that didn't somehow speak to her, she didn't sing it, you know. And then also she was just the thing that you were saying about we remember these path breakers sometimes, unfortunately, mostly for breaking paths, you know, and that's somewhat happened to her. And in my book, and when I've written about her before, I try to reclaim her as she was a great musician of her era. She was a probing interpretive artist too, and had a wide range and of works that she sang. And what in your introduction you said that, and it's absolutely true. You know, she was just one of the outstanding artists of her times. I just wrote a piece in the Times about her, and again, and I say that what drove her right through her whole career, it wasn't enough to be a great singer. She wanted to be a fine artist. And whatever that means to her, it meant something. And boy, her singing is the definition of artistry.
4: Anthony, I want to stay on the music for a minute, because also in the introduction, I mentioned Arturo Toscanini. He hears her and he essentially says, this is something one experiences only once in 100 years. That is an astonishing judgment from one of the towering conductors of the era. Was Marian Anderson really that good?
3: Yes, I think she was. And the circumstances of that quote are very interesting. She was touring Europe in the mid-30s, and the Bishop of Salzburg said, you must come to Salzburg for the festival. Well, of course, in 1935, when Austria is getting overrun by Nazis, a black woman appearing as an official actor
5: testing for
3: a
5: level
3: Salzburg festival, no. But this lobby was rented by a patron, a hotel lobby, and about 300 people came. And among them were two enormously famous conductors, Bruno Walter and Arturo Toscanini. And it's very telling to me, the exact quote, he didn't say the voice I have just heard. He said, what I just heard. One is privileged to hear. And what he meant to me is the voice, yes, the voice is extraordinary, but everything, her artistry, her sensibility, the communicativeness, and the dignity that she brought to singing. And at that, you mentioned the spirituals, which were central to her repertoire. At that concert in Salzburg, she sang four of them. One of them was the most profound, wrenching spiritual, Crucifixion. The words are, "De crucified my Lord," and he never said a mumbling word, not a word, not a word, not a word. So in other words, the spiritual focuses on Jesus's reaction or non-reaction, that he never said a word in his own defense. She sang it, and a reporter there said when it was done, it wasn't the end of the program, but when it was over, no one applauded. It was silence, you know. They didn't want to interrupt. And she made a recording of it in 1941, and with her pianist Franz Rupp. To me, it's one of the most profound vocal music recordings of the 20th century.
4: You know, I'm glad you mentioned that part, because Anderson's repertoire really matters. She could perform the European classical canon, then close concerts, as you just mentioned, with Negro spirituals. What statement was she making about the artistic value of black music in doing such?
3: She just wanted to, it's what you've already kind of spoken about, that she wanted to make clear these works honor any program that they're on, that they absolutely deserve a prominent place next to Mahler or Schubert or Handel or anything. And she also grew up like that spiritual, Crucifixion. As I said in this Sunday article for the Times, that spiritual especially resonated, like at her church, like many Black churches during that era. Pastors routinely likened the horrific lynchings of Black Americans that were happening to crucifixions. So, and also, you know, the thing about it that it's to harp on this a little. She, the first line is day crucified my Lord. Mm-hmm. And she, in one interview in Chicago, she said it would be just ridiculous to not sing spirituals with the dialect that they were, now she doesn't overdo it. She doesn't make it, some caricature, but she's sensitive and she says it. But when she sings that line, she says, day crucified my Lord. I mean, I'm exaggerating a little, but day shows that she's a Black woman honoring this tradition. Lord shows that she had learned for years singing in concert that you have to pronounce consonants clearly.
2: And check out the rest of this conversation. It's really amazing. And get the book. It's titled Voice of a Century, Marian Anderson. Check it out. Check out the rest of the conversation on Vine TV, Bound and Woven. At this point, let's find out as well what's going on in the headlines and what's in Black Information News from Annette. When we come back, a conversation in studio with Mayor Brandon Johnson.
5: There's rain across our area, a gloomy day as well, temperatures climbing near 70. On this Thursday, first day of November 2026, I'm Annette Flournoy, and in the headlines, Southside fans are over the top this morning after a stunning sweep. The Chicago White Sox move on in the postseason, but it's an early ending for the Cubs. Early voting in Chicago starts today, and Mayor Brandon Johnson will be sitting down live with WBON Rufus Williams for an exclusive one-on-one in just moments from now. National news from the Black Information Network is next on Chicago's original social media platform, 1690 AM, WVON, Berwyn, Chicago. It's 8:02.

0: President Trump says he and technology executives are rebranding artificial intelligence as superintelligence.
1: We're going to be signing a document today renaming artificial intelligence, because it's not artificial. We all agree on that.
0: Speaking after a White House AI summit, Trump said industry leaders support strong self-regulation and are working with communities to expand the data centers needed to power the rapidly growing technology. More than two decades

0: Benjamin Netanyahu following an incident on board a Dubai passenger jet headed for Israel yesterday.
1: And it seems as though the co-pilot was perhaps a terrorist or perhaps a whack job, and he stabbed the pilot.
0: The co-pilot is in custody for allegedly trying to stab the captain and crash the plane. Speaking with reporters in the Oval Office, Trump said Netanyahu told him a passenger who was a plumber by trade pulled the attacker out of his flight chair and somehow managed to level out the plane, saving lives. Israeli officials say they're treating it as an act of terror. Pentagon Chief Pete Hegseth confirming deep cuts to the senior officer ranks. Hegseth announcing plans for a 20% reduction to the number of positions reserved for admirals and generals at the Pentagon during his State of the Force address yesterday at the Quantico, Virginia Marine Corps base.
2: And I'm proud to stand on this stage and report that the warrior ethos has been revived. Our military is being rebuilt, and American deterrence is back.
0: Hegseth went on to say, we are no longer the woke department or the weak department. Hegseth has referred to the cuts to senior officers as less generals, more GIs. He also announced new Pentagon partnerships with five non-Ivy League colleges and universities as part of his ongoing efforts to distance the military from America's most prestigious higher education institutions. He said the partnership includes Louisiana State University, Tuskegee University, Mississippi State University, and Hillsdale College. The secretary said the schools have stepped forward to answer the call to duty and establish what he calls America's Corps of Cadets. The announcement comes months after he ordered the cancellation of members of the military attending some Ivy League and top-ranked universities, which he said were teaching the enemy's wicked ideologies. The Justice Department is charging 10 people for voter fraud in Minnesota. Yesterday, Attorney General Todd Blanche said the charges involve illegal voting in 2022, 2024, and the primary elections earlier this year. He said the defendants that have been charged include foreign nationals from Brazil, Ghana, and Liberia. Meanwhile, hundreds of South Africans in the streets of Durban yesterday protesting against illegal immigration. The migrant group March and March calling September 30th an unofficial deadline for undocumented immigrants to leave the country. Demonstrations were underway in several provinces. South Africa has faced an intense anti-immigration campaign over the past several months, leading to violence. Several immigrants have been killed. African governments report over 200,000 people have fled the region. Stay informed. Stay connected and subscribe. Follow BIN News this hour wherever you get your podcasts. I'm Terry McCready for the Black Information Network.
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0: votes were. 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

0: here, because yesterday you addressed the city club. This morning you're speaking to the people who are trying to keep their homes, trying to pay their bills, trying to keep their children safe. I think back, and there used to be this thing we do at many meetings where they say, what's your superpower? And my superpower was that I could walk with kings and keep the common touch. But that is, in fact, what you're doing, being there with all the business people yesterday and here with us today. I'd like you to just comment on this. What is the most consequential commitment you made yesterday, and what will it likely change for a family in Austin or in Roseland or in Inglewood?
1: Yeah, well, a couple of things. One of the things that, you know, we have seen over and over again in our city, Rufus, is how outside developers and speculators gobble up property and land and sit on it. And they've been doing that for decades in our city. One of the first things that I did when I, you know, assumed this office was I had my corporation counsel, Mary Richardson Lowry, and I'm grateful for her. You know her. She served, you know, through other administrations and came out of retirement to come and work for me. But we sued, you know, an infamous speculator who had property gobbled up in Inglewood, all over the city of Chicago, sued her. We were able to seize control of that property, and she had to pay a $10 million restitution to the city. And now we have turned those properties over to our people. We assumed some of those pieces so that people can purchase them for us at a considerably discounted rate. I think the other thing, and so we're expanding these opportunities through the Catalyst Fund, working with our city treasurer, Melissa Conyers Irvin, to use these dollars to actually help business owners close the gap, right, between, you know, whatever they're able to muster up on their own or whatever they're able to get financed. In many instances, Black business owners in particular do not have the seed money to be able to jumpstart their business. And so we're going to use that Catalyst Fund and seize control over speculative land holders to make sure that folks in Austin, North Lawndale, Inglewood, Roseland, who are part of the community, can help develop the community. And then finally, you mentioned the property tax relief program that I initiated. We have $500,000 for a pilot program for residents who live in Inglewood, who live in South Shore, who live on the Lower West Side, who are, you know, in danger of losing their property through tax sales for unpaid 2023 and 2024 property taxes. And they can receive up to $5,000 to be able to, you know, resolve, you know, their debt, because people should not lose their home because we have an administration at the federal level that is more interested in providing tax break and relief to corporations at the expense of working people, and particularly our families.
0: Speak more about that, Mayor, because that's a big deal. And property taxes have been the reason many people have lost their homes, whether they've done it immediately or whether it's been over time because of what happens and how the roles work. Speak a bit more about the program that you're putting in place for this.
1: Yeah, well, you know, a pathway to generational wealth is through home ownership. And there are many families that in Chicago, as we know, there's a incredibly gruesome history around how Black families in your old neighborhood, North Lawndale, you know, were duped out of that American dream. And so during the migrant mission, which I know we all remember so well, when buses were being sent to the city of Chicago, I passed an ordinance. It was the bus ordinance that prevented the governor of Texas from sending buses without coordination, right? And he refused to acquiesce to that ordinance. And it's essentially how we were able to prevent the buses from coming, right? Donald Trump did not stop buses from coming. It was my initiation creating this ordinance that prevented these buses from coming unregulated. But initially, he tried to keep sending them. So we would boot them and pound them, and we eventually sued many of these Texas-based companies for the harm that they were causing, not just to our budget, but to our community as a whole. And we were effective in that lawsuit. So I'm using the winnings, or if you will, from this lawsuit against these Texas-based companies who used, you know, a crisis internationally to create division within our communities. And so the very crisis that was used to divide our community, my corporation counsel, under my direction, sued those companies. And from the litigation that we were able to successfully win, we're using those dollars to go back into the communities that have always borne the brunt of disinvestment. So Inglewood is we're starting in Inglewood, we're starting in South Shore, the Lower West Side, and families, you know, we're going to actually send letters to individuals, you know, who will qualify. And if you believe that you qualify, we'll make sure that information is available.
0: Good stuff. Just so you know, I can use some tax relief in Lincoln Park, too.
1: Yes,
0: just
1: okay. So
0: you know. But I do want to say thank you for elevating Mary Richardson Lowry and her work and her name. I know she and I talked, along with others, when the offer was first made, and we talked about her necessity being here. And it's good that she was able to come in. She's been a wonderful public servant over many different positions here in the city. So thanks for elevating her yesterday and this morning as we talk about it. Chicago faces a projected $882 million budget shortfall for 2027. Before you unveil your budget, just talk to us plainly. Will you propose higher property taxes, higher fees, service cuts, or additional borrowing? What sacrifices will you be asking residents to make, and which will City Hall make first?
1: Well, thank you for that question. You know, this mess that I inherited is one that is far more severe than I think, you know, most, you know, people have the opportunity to actually put their head around. And so I am going to, you know, break this down very simply. 30 years ago, you know, under the previous administration, there was a lot of debt and borrowing and the selling off of public assets, right? Whether it's the parking meter deal, whether it's the Skyway, and revenue, instead of going towards the needs of working people, revenue went to line the pockets of the interests of corporations. And a part of that revenue that should have been dedicated to our pensions was also used to develop downtown. And so two things happened. You had revenue that should have gone to our services that did not. And then you had revenue that should have secured retirement for working people that did not. And so now that bill is due. So 30 plus years ago, when I was coming out of high school, these decisions were made. And so now the bill is now due. Of the $882 million of the deficit that I'm working to close, $329 million of it goes strictly towards the advance pension payment or the supplemental payment of pension. So it doesn't go towards the statutorily obligated cost. It's like paying your credit card, you know, and you add to the principal, right? And so I'm not saying that that's a bad thing. I'm saying that there's no statutory obligatory responsibility to do that, but we're doing it because we're so far behind. So if you just take away the $329 million supplemental payment, then you're talking about, you know, $400, $500 million deficit. And so what I'm going to propose is a budget that challenges corporations and those with means to put more skin in the game. I have not raised property taxes. In this budget, I'm not going to propose a property tax increase. And I think it's important that when you look at the revenue that I've proposed, particularly on social media, these big tech companies, PPLT, on, again, big conglomerates, all of those progressive revenue streams that are challenging corporations to put more skin in the game, they are actually outperforming even our most conservative projections. What we saw last year, though, is that members of city council that are aligned with corporations, instead of asking them to put a little bit more skin in the game, they decided to sell the debt of working people to, again, more speculative approaches, which did not generate any revenue at all. Not only was it immoral, but it was a failed strategy. And so now I've had to come up with additional revenue to course correct what city council got wrong. These are the same people who have continued to get these type of measures wrong. The same people who have been in office prior to me arriving, using the same playbook, where they continue to place the burden on working people versus those with means and corporations. And so in a couple of weeks, I'm going to deliver my budget. And even with the $329 million of the supplemental payment, I believe that we can course correct, move forward, and then make sure that we're still investing in youth employment. This year, we hired over 33,000 young people, Rufus, for summer jobs through my Chicago Youth Works program. That's the largest investment in the history of Chicago. I've reopened 3 mental health clinics in our communities. Over 660,000 people have made appointments. I sent over $1 billion into our public schools. I've sent more to our public schools in 3 years than my predecessors combined. And we have built over 5,000 new units of housing on the west and south sides of Chicago, of which 90% of them are affordable. There's a lot of work to do, but the best way to improve the quality of life for our people at a time in which we experienced the fewest amount of homicides in 60 years is not to go backwards, not to continue to allow billionaires to have unfettered access to the fifth floor. And listen, billionaires and corporations, my door is always open. There's a line. The line is a little bit longer because I'm prioritizing working people. And you have a city right now where the economy continues to grow and to strengthen. More people are visiting our city. We have the busiest airport. We have the fewest amount of homicides in 60 years. There's no mayor in modern history that could say that they oversaw the city at a time in which our downtown was bustling, more cranes in the air, violence is down, and we're investing over $2 billion on the west side of Chicago. And I even sent $2.6 billion to the south side, so the south siders can't keep saying that I just prioritized the west side. And I love you, west side, but I did hook the south side up with $600 million more dollars than even those who live in closer proximity to me.
0: You got to give them something. And every now and then, they might even get a winning baseball team out of it.
1: But I thought we would get through the whole conversation without you talking about my Cubbies.
0: We will.
1: Hey, listen, today, you know, I'm rooting for the Sox. I have to admit, I'm a strong Cubs fan, but it's really great to see the South Side playing good baseball right now.
0: Indeed, pull them through. You did a wonderful thing, a really smart thing, in empowering this task force that Jim Reynolds of Loop Capital and Karen Freeman Wilson of the Urban League led to look at the finances and the future finances of the city. I think some of the things that you talk about were clear there, that these issues that exist didn't come in your administration, didn't even come in the previous administration.
1: That's right.
0: They've been here for a long time, and it does really require a lot of the budget that you are responsible for to pay off a lot of the things that were done before. But this number 29 comes up. This number 29 came up under Harold Washington. 29 alderpersons have drawn 3 lines. They say no property increase, no corporate head tax, and no counting on Springfield for money that has yet to be approved. Given those things, what is your workable path to a balanced budget if those positions hold?
1: Yeah, I mean, look, it's one thing to draw, you know, clear lines about what you don't want. What we have not heard from this 29 is what they actually do want. And I'm going to present a budget based upon the needs of working people. My job is to improve the quality of life for working people in this city, to make it more affordable. And that's why I'm working hard every day to build more housing. You know, we identified 15 developers, released $300 million with these 15 developers that will build over 1,200 more affordable units. Through my green social housing, $135 million of a revolving loan that allows for developers to have the initial seed money to build more sustainable housing. And then once the return on their investment comes, they, you know, pay the loan back, and then that loan becomes this revolving tool that we can use to continue to build more affordable housing that's sustainable, to control, you know, our utility costs especially. I can tell you personally, and people know this, you know, sometimes it's not always rent and the mortgage. It's your utility costs. It's the cost of groceries and gas. Man, we have people working 2 jobs in Chicago, our people, and after work they go stand in food lines. You know, I was with Apostle Abercrombie a little while ago, and he had this, you know, big giveaway in his parking lot on the west side of Chicago there on Laramie and Madison. People just coming for furniture, coming for clothing. And these are our working people, right? And so, you know, what I'm going to propose is a budget that challenges corporations to put more skin in the game. And here's why, man. Donald Trump gave them the largest tax break in the history of America. the largest upward transfer of wealth into the hands of the ultra rich at the expense of what? Healthcare, housing, education, transportation, good paying jobs, environmental justice. I don't think it's a coincidence that those very things that are suffering right now under the Trump administration were the demands of the formerly enslaved. Black folks after slavery said we want education, housing, healthcare, jobs, and transportation, right? The civil rights movement was engined, you know, as our fight for public transportation. And so look, you know, these 29 alders who, by the way, are the same individuals that presented a budget last year that cost us an $85 million deficit right now because they had a proposal in there to generate revenue through something called augmented reality. Now, people can't see you because you're giggling, and I know you're trying to be professional. Think about what I have to deal with when these individuals come to me with these proposals. They expect me to take them seriously. Man, and the part that is really upsetting and quite frankly reckless is that black folks in this city have been pushed out through school closures, through the public transportation lines being cut off. You know, when you're on the west side and you down 290, think about how many lines or stops on the blue line that have been cut off.
0: Yeah.
1: Right? The green line cut off. Like, we were literally cut off from accessing opportunity. It took us 50 years, and we got it done working with our former CEO of CTA, Dorville Carter. You know, folks tried to get the red line extended. We finally got that done. And so that's going to open up, you know, the far south side of Chicago to more opportunities, right? And so to say what you're not going to do and fail to propose what you are for, I find that, quite frankly, to be derelict. And, you know, I'm going to continue to invest in youth employment. Roseland, for instance, was the fourth highest neighborhood that we hired young people from. Roseland last summer had a 100% reduction in homicides. No one was murdered in Roseland last summer. I don't think it's a coincidence that as we invest and provide presence of our investments, that removes, you know, the trauma and the pain of poverty that we all know. Black, brown, white, Asian, we all know that when you have the absence of investment, it perpetuates trauma and then it begets violence. And so look, man, our work is not done until we reopen every single closed school. You know, we cut the ribbon a couple of months ago at Earl Elementary in West Englewood, turned a closed school into 50 affordable housing units. And there's more work to do that. Henson, in your old neighborhood, North Lawndale, that school, before it was closed, had a grocery store and a health clinic inside of it. And Rahm still closed it. And so we just were able to secure a developer who is going to repurpose that entire spot there over there in North Lawndale. And then, of course, you know, I'm not going to be satisfied until all of our mental health clinics have been restored back to the public. And so my budget is going to speak to the values and the needs of our people. And look, I know it's been bumpy. You know, I know our people have been frustrated with me at times. Look, I get frustrated, you know, because this position that has been used in a very abusive way against our people, that power, quite frankly, that those before me that came here, they executed power that, quite frankly, you know, is questionable, right? There's a reason why there are people who are incarcerated as a result of their proclivities, right? And so, like, this all-powerful position, you know, clearly gets challenged when one of us is in it, right? You know, so I'm not in no way claiming to be, you know, the heir apparent to the great mayor here of Washington. I'm just simply saying that the way Mark Twain said it, history doesn't repeat itself, but it certainly rhymes.
0: It's got a rhythm. Indeed. Thinking about how life becomes more affordable for people in Chicago, one of the things that hits hard is parking, is transportation. This approved parking agreement provides $75 million up front, 5% of profits, while private control continues until 2083. What makes this the best available outcome for Chicago? And will you release the financial analysis that compares this agreement with what you looked to do earlier with was buying back the system?
1: Well, look, I that's a good call to action, and I believe that's something that we can work on. I do. And you mentioned Jim Reynolds and Jim and Karen. They did a wonderful job in, you know, overseeing you know, this process to find a more streamlined way to do government. In fact, since I've been mayor, we have saved over $700 million for taxpayers. Just finding more, you know, productive ways in which we can administer government, you know, where there is, you know, a weight on government, we can alleviate many of those things without harming, you know, the needs of working people. And that's tough, right? Because there's very limited things that we can do to generate revenue without state authorization. And we have tremendous needs. Like, you know, we just filled the 315,000 potholes that we filled, you know, between January and September, man. And listen, I know folks are like, come on, Johnson. I'm telling you, as bad as it might seem at times, that we have filled more potholes in this time period than other cities across America, right? But when it comes to, like, so I'm laying it all out because I don't think it's just about the analysis around this deal, which we all know was the worst deal in the history of the world, right? But I think we have to lay out, you know, these financial analysis for our entire budget, right? Because I think it's important that the people of Chicago know. Now, in this particular instance, the city of Chicago does have more in this new agreement that it had before, right? It's clear. It's not just the $75 million, 5% for profit sharing. If the owner of the property of the parking meters decides to sell again, we get 2% of that sale off the top, right? So it's a stronger deal. I mean, I think that, you know, when I talked to my corporation counsel, my finance team, that I, you know, had engaged with city council. We brought Stone Peak, the buyer, to city council, gave them the tools that they need, the support that they need to come up with this package. You know, it's a stronger deal, and it's a stronger deal of the worst deal.
0: It's not everything, but it's better than it was.
1: It is stronger than what it
0: something,
1: was.
0: Something yeah. coming back. I know we don't have a lot of time. You did mention this thing, and it's actually is one of the things that when I had an opportunity to talk to you at City Club, it was the first thing we talked about. Crime. Mm. You just mentioned that there were no murders in Roseland.
1: Last summer,
0: which is, that's the first time that that's been heard. Why are these things not getting the same level of elevation as they would if it was going in the other direction?
1: Yeah. I mean, you know, look, I can speak, you know, plainly around this. From day one, when I announced my candidacy 4 years ago, the corporate media dismissed me. They said there's no way a working class brother raised in a family on the west side of Chicago who was teaching middle school is ever going to ascend to one of the most powerful executive positions in the country. And yet here we be, right? And I believe that there's been a great deal of animus from the moment that I won, that my temerity to call out the corruption and the failures of the past, right, and to challenge those with means to put more skin in the game to make sure that we're investing in our people, that has created consternation amongst the so-called ruling class. We have to tell our stories. We know that. You know, this is not unique to this black man, right? I mean, it's not like I'm the first person to lead and our story has not been told, right? And so I believe there's a responsibility that I believe all of us have to tell our story and to hold each other accountable. And I need that, right? That's important for me. That's protection for me. Our community holding me accountable is a demonstration and it's an act of love. And, you know, I remember one of the most difficult times in my time as mayor. When I was sworn in day one, there were people sleeping on floors in police districts. Like, that's the crisis that I inherited. We had flooding, right? We had wildfires in Canada, right? So smoke was coming into our city. And we had a budget deficit that I inherited. And I didn't complain. You know, I did not equivocate. I responded to the crisis. And here's how we responded to that crisis, Rufus. You know, many people critique what we did to respond to a crisis that no one had an answer for. We used city resources to pay black businesses to feed people who were hungry. Black businesses actually grew under that crisis. So we took a crisis and turned it into opportunity. We created a one shelter system so that if someone is unhoused, a family, they don't have to wait as we find transitional housing and permanent housing for them. We didn't have that before. We created a one shelter system, and now for the first time in over a decade, if not longer, families who are overwhelmingly our people can find temporary shelter. And as we build more housing, they'll create pathways to have stability. You know, Raquel at 14 Parish, it's all public. She received $14 million in her business to feed, you know, people in need. Pastor Tori Barrett, Bishop Michael Eady, Lawndale, you know, Christian Community Church, Chris Harris, right? I can name a number of black businesses that we pay to provide care. Now, the interesting thing, though, Rufus, is the thing that black folks have expressed some discomfort around, the state did it. You know, the city of Chicago does not have the authority to provide like rent, right? The state of Illinois through Catholic Charities actually did that. We don't issue food stamps. The state of Illinois does. We don't provide health care. The county of Cook did it, right? And so in the larger scheme of things, and I'm not saying they should not have done it. I'm saying that I'm going to vote for the governor in November, Governor Pritzker. And he also spent money on the migrant mission. I'm going to vote for President Preckwinkle in November because I believe she too deserves another term. And she also spent money on the migrant crisis. The question, of course, I think that voters will have to ask or answer is if the state of Illinois and the county of Cook, both of those executives and their legislative bodies invested in that mission where they provide direct services to these individuals, if their leadership is worthwhile considering for another term, what's the difference between my leadership where I actually provided opportunities for black businesses and over 54% of the people who did the work were Chicagoans. And look, I don't apologize for having a humanitarian approach. That's what our people have always fought for. Rufus, I know this might be like hard for some people to hear. I believe our people get this. We always fought for our rights with the full expectation that it wouldn't happen to other people. We always saw our struggle for civil rights as part of a bigger operation to make sure that the boot that is on our neck, when we remove it, that it doesn't stomp on anyone else. It's why in the 80s you had people like Mayor Harold Washington and Mickey Leland, the former congressman. There's a school named after him on the West Side where they had a Pan-Africanism view where they traveled the diaspora and fought against apartheid in South Africa while there was segregation going on right here in America. This idea that black folks will take on the propensity of white supremacy where we become nationalistic in our approach, that has never been the spirit of the civil rights movement. You know, it was Coretta Scott King who came out against the war of Vietnam first, before her husband did. At a time in which, you know, Lyndon Johnson was actually making gains in the civil rights, she called out wars and poverty locally and abroad. And so I'm simply appealing to our people is that the same people who are criticizing me, who want this seat for their benefit, are the same people who closed our schools, who sold off our public assets. And now we have an administration that is more diverse than it's ever been. Black folks make up probably 45% of my administration. You know that because I'm under an investigation by Donald Trump because he's saying I'm hiring too many black people. You can't have it both ways. You can't say that I'm investing too much in black people and then say I'm not doing anything for them. $2.6 billion on the south side of Chicago. Name an administration that within 3 years have sent $2.6 billion to just the south side. $2 billion on the west side of the city of Chicago, man. And so like the lessons that I'm learning here is that we have to control, because that was your initial question. We have to control our own destiny. And it doesn't mean that we can't get on each other's case. Like, look, man, I know, and I know you know this, everything doesn't have to be perfect all the time in order for it to work. I've been married for 28 years. My wife can attest to this. That it hasn't been perfect, but it is working. Three beautiful children. We miss our baby. He's away in college. I'm going to have to talk to you and get some more counseling from you, man. It's an adjustment. You're at dinner time, and he's not next to me. I'll close with this. And I said this yesterday, that I believe in sowing, because I believe you reap what you sow. And One of the things that I'm actually clear about, especially now that my son has been gone out of the house for a couple of months, that when we're at the dinner table is when it's most noticeable. Mm-hmm. And the only thing that I could think about, I don't know if this is, you know, indicative of just the times that we live in, and maybe it's just because I'm getting older. But I think about how when he is not at that table, I think about the families in Austin and the families in North Lawndale and Auburn Gresham and Roseland who have an empty seat at their dinner table, and there is no returning to that seat. That my son is going to come home for Thanksgiving and he'll be back in his seat for dinner. But there are so many families where their son and their daughter will never come back because of violence. I got real skin in the game, man. And I'm saying I'm going to appeal now for our people. I need another term. We got a chance to have the longest serving black mayor in the history of Chicago. By this time next year, we can make history. And not just for the sake of, you know, me, Brandon, but we need proof positive that in our city, in our country, that black leadership, even within its being critiqued, and even during crisis and duress, that we can prove our ability to lead effectively. People have not lost. I haven't closed a school. I haven't closed a mental health clinic. I have not shut down jobs. I've created jobs. I've created more opportunities. You know, I've invested more in our public schools than any other administration, and I've taken on global international crises, standing up to war, standing up to international population shift, and still coming home every single night, looking my wife in the face and telling her how much I love her, helping my children with their homework, and you get back up every single day the way my dad did, the way his dad did, and you go to work to make life a little bit better. And that's what my job is, and it's been the honor of my life, and I'm counting on our people to keep and protect our power so that we can continue to build the safest, most affordable big city in America.
0: Sounds like a perfect place to leave it. I've got 1,000 more questions and no more time because I have to respect your schedule, but I appreciate you coming in.
1: It's my pleasure.
0: And sharing all the thoughts that you have, Mayor, and stay healthy. That's what happened to Harold.
1: I promise. The one thing that I'll say, man, about black folks, man, this is why I love our people. Because every time they see me, especially older black women, they check, are you eating and what are you eating? You know, I'll be in a public space and somebody will pass me some food. They're like, don't you eat that? Like, so I appreciate our people saying, you know, keep me healthy. So I'm working out. I'm riding my bike. I got to start lifting weights more. You know this, man. As you get older, all of a sudden, you know, that shoulder don't cooperate. Yeah. And, you know, my sons, you know, they think they can take me now. So I'm going to keep staying healthy. I go to Bible study, I'm prayerful, you know, and of course, you know, I have a beautiful partner in my wife, man. She's rock solid. The first black first lady in the history of Chicago, man, fighting for environmental justice and maternal health, right, you know, as a former doula. And so thank you for that charge. And I'm asking all of our people to stay healthy, stay strong.
0: Indeed. And your kids, your sons can take you, but don't challenge them. Just recognize them, be smarter than them. Beat them.
1: No, I am still the fastest, strongest person in the house.
0: And there you have it, Mayor Brandon Johnson. Thank you again.
1: You're welcome.
0: For all that
1: thank you.
0: Do.
1: Love the WVO. Thank you, Rufus.
0: All right, we'll be back right after this. Hey, Daddy, what that there? And why that under there? And oh, Daddy, oh, hey, Daddy, hey, look it over there.
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22: 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I'm Dr. LaDonna Ray. As an ambassador for Man of the House, I'm inviting you to experience a stage play that tackles a side of domestic abuse we don't talk about nearly enough. 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And listen to this cast. 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I'll see you there.
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0: Welcome back. I have a wonderful guest that has been so patiently waiting for me for the last 30 minutes or so, and I pray she will come back soon because I know we're not going to get all the things that we need to get to today, but it is none other than Ramel Terry. She is the president of the West Side branch of the NAACP. She also runs this other thing that covers our police as the president of the commission and a Commission for Public Safety and Accountability, Citizens Commission, a whole bunch of networks. Anyway, Ramel, good morning. Welcome to WVON. Welcome to the morning show. How are you?
23: Good morning, Rufus. Thank you for having me.
0: It's good to have you. Is that the Golden Dome that I see in the background that I'm looking at with
23: of
0: you?
23: Of course. You know, I'm West Side all day, so
0: West
23: I always
0: Side
23: have to represent.
0: Representing. I spent a lot of time there. I want to get first to your work with the NAACP West Side branch. In this day, in this moment, we look at these organizations that have long been here in civil rights at what they do and what they bring. Talk to us about the work you're doing there at the West Side branch.
23: Yeah, so as you know, the NAACP is a civil rights organization, and we focus significantly on all areas that will impact our daily lives. And with the NAACP Chicago West Side branch, because we cover the West Side, we are hyper-focused on ensuring that Black people are adequately represented in different spaces. And as you know, currently, there is an election with the Chicago School Board And we are at the forefront of making sure that we're bringing candidates to our community to really speak to them about how they plan to best represent us. Because as you know, historically, we've had significant challenges within the school board and within the school district as it relates to our Black young people and our families.
0: Talk more about that, because this is a very key thing as we look forward. And you are doing some forums there for the school board representatives there on the west side.
23: Yeah, because really this is, you know, bigger than a candidate forum. Chicago is completing a fundamental change that about who's going to be accountable, right? This is a historic moment, the first of our lifetime where we're going to have a fully elected school board. So there are going to be 21 individuals who will be elected, and we have an opportunity to vote not only on the board members, but whomever is going to be representing board president. And so this evening, we have the 5A board member candidate forum, and they are representing more of our Austin communities. On the west side, previously, back on September 17th, we hosted the 5B, which covers a lot of Lawndale and near west area schools.
0: And so how do people access what you're doing this evening to help them engage and learn who these candidates are?
23: Yeah, so they can attend tonight's forum at 5:30. We also have social media outlets where they can follow and hear up-to-date information. We're partnering with North Lawndale Community News, The Culture, Austin Voice. So this also will be live streamed on our various social media platforms. And again, the best way, because you actually can meet these individuals up close and personal, is to come out to Michelle Clark Magnet High School this evening.
0: Michelle Clark Magnet High School this evening, 5:30. Check out the candidates that represent the West Side, represent the Austin area. It's good to know and good to see and good to be engaged and involved. I do have a little history there, so I understand it a little bit about what's going on in these schools. But Ramel, let me ask you this, because it appears that you cannot join anything without running it. So good that you're there doing the work at the NAACP Chicago West Side branch. I want to take a moment, though, while you're here and talk about what's happening with the Community Commission for Public Safety and Accountability, because you're all about right now. We have an interim in the space of the chief of police. Where are we with things that are happening there, and how is the commission doing? Is it doing what it was hoped to do from the very beginning?
23: Yeah, I think, you know, we are still a fairly new body. And so I do believe that we've had some progress, but there's always more work to do. And I believe having more community members like yourself and others who are listening in, being engaged and keeping an eye on, and also, you know, recommending to us sort of what our focus needs to be, is helpful. As it relates to the current superintendent search, the application recently closed back on September 24th. And so we are at about 45 applications, which is a great candidate pool for a large city like Chicago. We have really solid applicants with, you know, some great skill sets and qualities. So the commission really does have a tough job ahead in terms of evaluating these different candidates and determining collectively who we want to provide a first round interview.
0: Will you share this thought with us? Because there have been conversations that perhaps with the election coming up, perhaps we should take this opportunity, the commission should, and wait and see who's going to be in office, whether it will still be Mayor Johnson, whether it will be someone else, what engagement, what rules, what opportunities will they have to select this role that is so important in the city. Talk about why you've decided, why the commission has decided to move forward, irrespective of that.
23: Well, we are bound by law. So the law requires that we complete this process within 120 days. So we have no authority on changing the process. I would also say that those, you know, concerns are valid. However, when you think about public safety, that extends beyond politics, and it extends beyond who sits in the mayor's seat. And so we have a responsibility of choosing who the best person is for the city of Chicago, not who's sitting on the fifth floor. And so having those individuals be presented, we are hopeful that that individual will supersede, you know, whomever is sitting there come next February or April if there's a runoff.
0: Fantastic. You know, again, I needed more time with you. We have to have you back and cover a lot more things in more depth, because we really did just touch the surface today. And I appreciate your flexibility and your patience while we spent time with the mayor. There's a question here from Renee of where and when does the West Side branch of the NAACP meet?
23: Yes, we meet every first Saturday of the month. So we do have a meeting coming this Saturday, October 3rd. Traditionally, we meet at Sankofa 5820 West Chicago Avenue. However, this particular Saturday, we're meeting at Alt Space at 5645 West Concordian Place.
0: Fantastic. Ramel Terry, thank you for all that you do. It's a lot, and it's a lot for the city. I don't know how you're feeding your family doing this work, but we appreciate you in doing it, because somewhere these things work out.
23: And Yes, they do.
0: Yeah, thank you for your patience, and thanks for being with us. And I look forward to you coming back and us spending some more time with you.
23: Yes, you have my number, so I look forward to it.
0: There you go. We're going to use it, too. Thank you so much. We're going to leave it right there for today, ladies and gentlemen. Annette, always appreciate you for doing all you can, bringing all this information and all that you do. And Titus, thank you so much for keeping all these things together. As always, we have a lot going on here on the show, and you keep making it, the sausage get made well. Ladies and gentlemen, I ask you, as I always do, as you go through the course of the day, you will come across people who are dealing with things that you know absolutely nothing about. So please be kind, always. And with that, Annette, tell us what's in the headlines. And T-Dub, take us home.
1: A rainy day as temperatures climb near 70 on this Thursday, the first day of October 2026. I'm Annette Flournoy, and in the headlines, Mayor Brandon Johnson just wrapped up a live exclusive sit-down with WVON's Rufus Williams. He laid out a compelling reason why he should be reelected for a second term. Southside fans are over the top this morning after a stunning sweep. The Chicago White Sox move on in the postseason. But it was an early ending for the Cubs. And early voting in Chicago starts up today. National news from the Black Information Network is next on Chicago's original social media platform, 1690 AM WVON, Berwyn, Chicago. It's 9:02.
2: BIN News Now. President Trump says he and technology executives are rebranding artificial intelligence as superintelligence.
3: We're going to be signing a document today renaming artificial intelligence, because it's not artificial. We all agree on that.
2: Speaking after a White House AI summit, Trump said industry leaders support strong self-regulation and are working with communities to expand the data centers needed to power the rapidly growing technology. More than two decades of federal oversight have officially ended for the Oakland Police Department in California. A federal judge terminated the monitoring that began after the 2003 Oakland Rioters scandal, where officers were accused of brutality.

0: was perhaps a terrorist or perhaps a whack job, and he stabbed the pilot.
1: The co-pilot is in custody for allegedly trying to stab the captain and crash the plane. Speaking with reporters in the Oval Office, Trump said Netanyahu told him a passenger who was a plumber by trade pulled the attacker out of his flight chair and somehow managed to level out the plane, saving lives. Israeli officials say they're treating it as an act of terror. Pentagon Chief Pete Hegseth confirming deep cuts to the senior officer ranks. Hegseth announcing plans for a 20% reduction to the number of positions reserved for admirals and generals at the Pentagon during his State of the Force address yesterday at the Quantico, Virginia Marine Corps base.
2: And I'm proud to stand on this stage and report that the warrior ethos has been revived. Our military is being rebuilt, and American deterrence is back.
1: Hegseth went on to say, we are no longer the woke department or the weak department. Hegseth has referred to the cuts to senior officers as less generals, more GIs. He also announced new Pentagon partnerships with five non-Ivy League colleges and universities as part of his ongoing efforts to distance the military from America's most prestigious higher education institutions. He said the partnership includes Louisiana State University, Tuskegee University, Mississippi State University, and Hillsdale College. The secretary said the schools have stepped forward to answer the call to duty and establish what he calls America's Corps of Cadets. The announcement comes months after he ordered the cancellation of members of the military attending some Ivy League and top-ranked universities, which he said were teaching the enemy's wicked ideologies. The Justice Department is charging 10 people for voter fraud in Minnesota. Yesterday, Attorney General Todd Blanche said the charges involve illegal voting in 2022, 2024, and the primary elections earlier this year. He said the defendants that have been charged include foreign nationals from Brazil, Ghana, and Liberia. Meanwhile, hundreds of South Africans in the streets of Durban yesterday protesting against illegal immigration. The migrant group March and March calling September 30th an unofficial deadline for undocumented immigrants to leave the country. Demonstrations were underway in several provinces. South Africa has faced an intense anti-immigration campaign over the past several months, leading to violence. Several immigrants have been killed. African governments report over 200,000 people have fled the region. Stay informed. Stay connected and subscribe. Follow BIN News this hour wherever you get your podcasts. I'm Terry McCready for the Black Information Network.
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0: No fanny, no fatties, no trannies, no beardos, no weirdos, no wimps, no radicals. Just warriors. Telling someone to get in shape or shave or fix their uniform or start busting their ass. That's not discrimination. That's leadership. We've ended the poisonous culture of risk aversion and empowered leaders at every single level to simply enforce standards. The only focus, as you know, in your formations should be training, readiness, accountability, discipline, and lethality. And when you pursue those things, you don't have to walk on eggshells. No more social engineering, no more weaponized IG policies. The complainers, the ideologues, and the poor performers are no longer in the driver's seat. No more silly PowerPoint trainings or drag queen shows. No more diversity quotas, no more gender pronouns, no more identity months. Only the warrior ethos. And I know you feel it because I've been to your units and met with your troops. It has transformed entire formations as it was intended to do. But it's worth saying again so that the fake news understands it. We are no longer the woke department or the weak department. Simple translation of that. No fanny, no fatties, no trannies, no beardos, no weirdos, no wimps, no radicals. Just warriors. Just tough, ready, committed troops. The War Department, as you know, is colorblind, gender neutral, and merit-based. Or, as the president likes to say to me, Pete, central casting. I want central casting. The ideological clowns are out. The patriotic cowboys are in, with testosterone testing on top. Diversity is not our strength. Unity is our strength. Because that's all that really matters when the missiles are flying. You see, the delusional media will downplay all of the progress of the past year, but this group right here, and I look forward to hearing from you all tomorrow morning as well, knows how real and how important cultural change is and has been.
1: And we are back, guys. Of course, it's Delta time. It's 9:13. 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We're up live on Facebook. Be sure to like the WVON page. Interact with me. 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Like and subscribe to my YouTube channel. Check me out there. It's The Cleopatra Show. Share with the church. Did you hear? Fox and Friends. Pete Hegseth, give the orders. No weirdos, no trannies, no fatties. No more woke department. This is the warrior's ethos. I'm giving out extra credit if you can tell me what the hell that means. 773-591-1690. Literally, your Secretary of Defense literally jumped out of a chair at Fox and Friends. That's like me walking into a cabinet position with no resume. I want us to think about that. And the question of the day is simple. Do you feel safe with America's armed forces? I'm asking the question because did the trannies of America scare you that much? They represent less than 1% of the population. Literally, less than 1%. For the fatties he's referring to, he's literally trying to be comedic with whether or not you're physically fit, right? So whether or not you cut the mustard, I'm not sure how you could remain in service any event that you can't cut the mustard, but I want us to think about that. What is a weirdo? What defines a weirdo? Ultimately, it begs the question of his resume. And since he's took office, Pete Hegseth has fired, forced out, and pushed out to resign at least 20 to 25% of top military civilian leaders, while targeting or blocking promotions for more than 80 total generals and admirals, the vast majority being black, brown, people of color, and women. So he has a theme and a look. So admittedly, he says they're colorblind and all of these things, but not according to the carnage he's left behind of those that he has forced out and or blocked out of opportunities for growth and scale. Not to mention the deliberate intent to strip 5-star black generals and literally promote 2-star white generals. And in order to do so, you had to physically add 3 stars that they did not earn. The epitome of DEI. Didn't earn it. So I'm asking you all, 773-591-1690, as we're being visited by world leaders, particularly from China and other places, and we're playing hooky with Russia and all of these things, you feel safe? Do you feel safe? And or are you the household now saying, if you don't do 2 things, there used to be a time where either you're going to go to you 3 things. You're going to go to college, you're going to get a job, or you're going to the military. Is that a conversation in your house? Would you send your baby to the military? At a time such as this, where the leadership is brazenly racist, undeniable there. And Pete Hegseth has been given orders. So here's the real concept, because everybody's freaked out by the Pete Hegseths and the Robert F. Kennedy Jr.'s, the uncooked bacon. You got Dr. Oz, and the list goes on and on of the insanity. Little Marco Rubio, you have them all, but they all are marching under the beat of one drumming commander in sleep. So make it make sense. Because you can't do anything without the permission from the top. So they represent the interests and the values of Donald John Trump. That's undeniable too. Or Pete wouldn't be there. That's why Kristi Noem is gone. And the list goes on and on. Where the hell is Pam Bondi? Come on now. So I want us to think, particularly the apologists, those that are devoted. You had the hillbilly behind the commander in sleep tell America to give us another chance, the Republicans. I beg the question, if you have to ask for another chance, what did you do with the first? So here we stand in a moment such as this, where there are no weirdos, fatties, trannies, there's no woke, no PowerPoints. Well, how the hell are you training the people? You know, are you all thinking about this? I know I am. Meanwhile, you got ICE on the hunt, on a prowl. They're looking as scaffolded up. They're on a hiring spree as they're killing Americans, gunning them down in American streets, and kidnapping people and delivering them to foreign countries. This is America. We'll be back after this break.
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0: year marks the 100th birthday of a Chicago legend. Celebrate the life, legacy, and lasting impact of the late Oscar Brown Jr. He was Chicago's preeminent storyteller. This legendary poet, singer, songwriter, and truth-teller used his art to raise a nation's consciousness and inspire generations. 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Don't miss this unforgettable birthday celebration of 100 years for Chicago's very own Oscar Brown Jr.
1: Hey, Chicago, I want you to mark your calendar because Saturday, October 10th, I'll be your host for a very special night at the Harold Washington Cultural Center. I'm Dr. LaDonna Ray. As an ambassador for Man of the House, I'm inviting you to experience a stage play that tackles a side of domestic abuse we don't talk about nearly enough. What happens when the man is the victim? The number one urban stage play, Man of the House, is coming to Chicago for one night only. And listen to this cast. R&B diva Monifa from MTV's Wildin' Out, C. King, from all the Queen's Men, O'Shea Russell, a.k.a. Tommy, and Chicago's own Willie Taylor of Day 26, plus the award-winning producer, writer, director, and star of the production, Andre Davis. 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Come meet me at Man of the House. I'll see you there.
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3: Taking a look at the traffic, it is a lot of heavy travel times right now. Right now, looking at the Bishop Ford outbound, there is an accident that has left lane outbound at Steel Bridge. But taking a look at the Kennedy inbound, it is about 51 minutes, an outbound trip about 36 minutes. On the Stevenson, though, inbound is 47 minutes, and inbound on the Eisenhower is looking to be about an hour. Taking a look at our weather, it is cloudy and dreary today, but we're heading to a daytime high of 71 with some showers likely later in the day, and tonight a low in the 50s. Currently, temperatures are holding at 67 at O'Hare, 67 in Longdale, and 67 here at the Talk of Chicago. 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Well, that's a look at traffic and weather now. 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

0: And we are back. It's a thoughtful Thursday on the Cleopatra Show. The time is 9:27. And Pete Hegseth says, clowns out and cowboys in. I'm asking you, Black America, what that white boy know about some cowboys, especially when it comes to Buffalo Soldiers. Now, I had the privilege to interview Ziggy Marley. And as I raise up his father, I just want to say ashe to that ancestor that was teaching history. Because he's talking about the pain of the Black American. And to this day, the gains that we have been stripped of under Hegseth's leadership. I just shared with you, in real time, Black Star generals that earned 5 stars were ousted. And what came behind them were 2-star generals. And in order to promote them, they had to add 3. So I'm asking you all the question, 773-591-1690. Do you feel safe in this America with these armed forces? No trannies, no fatties, no weirdos, no beardos. The transgendered population represents less than 1% of America. And now with the filibustering under Hegseth leadership, 20% of our top generals have been purged, fired, or removed. So the vulnerability is in. Is that the fix? I'm trying to get you all in the mix. 773-591-1690. Fox and Friends leads the show. You have the uncooked bacon, Robert F. Kennedy, making sure that measles grow again. You have Little Marco Rubio, who is determined to infiltrate Cuba. You have Dr. Oz. You want to talk about weirdos. Dr. Oz giving his recommendation. So you ever been fed cyanide slowly? America, are you feeling me? Meanwhile, you have some of the top senators, Republican, on a hot mic, leaked audio, confessing to their ousting post-midterm. Today makes 33 days. Everything I just said is actual factual. Are you shaking? Are you quivering? Now, here's what I will say about Black America. We ain't scared. We have been through the tundra. I think it's the others. They don't know what to do. Now, I got a man in the studio that knows something about knowing what to do. And it caught my attention because I was devastated. And I said, here we go again, where children cannot walk our own communities. But this time it was a little unique. So when we come back, I'm going to talk about sexual assault and the predatory environment. But the turn to this story was a teenage boy that sexually assaulted a young teen girl. I wasn't ready for that. I'm like, ooh, T.O., tell me what he looked like. What's the deal? We have a new chapter, a new revelation in Black Chicago, where our children, somebody, somewhere, somehow, need to lay hands on this young man. But I'm imagining he's already been abused himself, because typically when you see that amongst children, somebody has already violated and harmed them. And as a former educator, I do know something about it. But as a social worker, I want to dive deep with Mr. T.O. Hardiman. You call him Mr. Ceasefire. He's in the studio with me. We'll be back after this break.
1: This ain't Texas. Ooh. Ain't no hold'em. Hey. So lay your cards down, down, down, down.
2: We're Southside Strong and taking it on the road. Saturday, October 3rd, the Chicago State University Cougars are headed to Texas to take on the Tarleton State Texans. New territory, new challenges, same mission. Shock the world.
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2: 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And every game is another opportunity to make their mark. Game time is 6 p.m. WVON and Vaughn TV are proud to be the official media partners of CSU Cougars football. Cougar Nation, let's go!

0: Cloudy today with temps in the 70s. Today on this Thursday, the 1st of October. Good morning. I'm Kayla Patton in WVON's Annette Flournoy, who's on assignment, and here's what's happening. Mayor Brandon Johnson just wrapped up a live exclusive sit-down with WVON's Rufus Williams. He covered lots of territory and outlined many of his accomplishments, such as youth employment this summer, the reopening of mental health facilities. But significantly, he asked for a second term of mayor of the city. He says that the job is bigger than himself.
1: I got real skin in the game, man. And I'm saying I'm going to appeal now for our people. I need another term. We got a chance to have the longest serving black mayor in the history of Chicago. By this time next year, we can make history. And not just for the sake of, you know, me, Brandon, but we need proof positive that in our city, in our country, that black leadership, even within its being critiqued, and even during crisis and duress, that we can prove our ability to lead effectively.
0: Now, the mayoral election day is set for February 23rd of 2027. However, early voting for the midterm elections start today in Chicago. Voters can start casting ballots this morning at the Chicago Early Voting Supersite at 137th South State Street and the Chicago Board of Elections office located at 69th and West Washington on the 6th floor. Early voting in Chicago wards begins on October 19th. And Chicago is installing a dedicated bus lane on Michigan Avenue. The lane will be placed on northbound Michigan Avenue between Roosevelt Road and Wacker Drive. Officials say that the lane will help reduce delays and keep buses moving along this key downtown route. Around 22,000 bus riders travel through that segment every day. And bringing out the brooms, the White Sox are moving on to the A1 Division Series to face the Guardians. Perry Williams has more on that report.
2: The Southsiders eliminated the Astros yesterday 7-3 in Houston. Chase Meidrop went deep with a three-run blast for his first homer of the postseason. Sox manager Will Venable says the fans showed up.
3: Gave the boys energy and some juice to get through some tough spots, which was awesome and very meaningful. I know there's a lot of White Sox fans back home, too. The support that they've given us this whole year has been amazing.
2: The White Sox will face the Guardians in Cleveland on Saturday. I'm Perry Williams.
0: However, sad news, because the Cubs, their season is over after being swept by the Padres in their NL Wild Card Series. Chicago fell 4-1 last night in Game 2 in San Diego, but it was the only run that the Northsiders scored in the series. Well, that's a look at our news now on 1690 WVON. Traffic and weather up next.
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0: No real changes in your travel times. It's still looking pretty congested everywhere. But taking a look at the Bishop Ford again, we're still tracking that accident that blocked the left lane on the outbound near Skills Bridge. Taking a look at the Sabal Lakeshore Drive, though, everything should be moving at the posted speed. Taking a look at our weather again, today is cloudy and dreary with a daytime high of 71 with some showers likely later. Tonight, a low in the 50s. Currently, temperatures are at 68 at O'Hare, 68 in Hyde Park and 68 here at the Talk of Chicago. 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Well, that's a look at traffic and weather now. I'm Kayla Patton on the Talk of Chicago, 1690 WVON.
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0: And we are back. It's a Thoughtful Thursday on the Cleopatra Show. The time is 9:38. Cliff, Keith, Tommy, I want you all to hold tight. They call him Mr. Ceasefire. T.O., I appreciate when I send out the bad signal, you come. When I see a black man on the screen saying the things that I saw you say, I cringed. And I want you all to think about this. The Brainerd neighborhood is a very tight, niched neighborhood, working class, black folk, very lovely community. This child was walking at about 750, 745, 1300 block of West 91st Street, headed to Fort Dearborn Elementary. And I was mortified when she described this boy, literally a boy, a teenage boy between the age of 13 and 14, with locks, with orange tips between the height of 5'3 and 5'4, and he sexually assaulted her. I told my producer immediately, because I know how to get to you. I just saw you last week. But I thought I said, T.O.'s coming on the Thoughtful Thursday. She said, I'll make it happen.
1: That'll work.
0: Because Thoughtful Thursday to me is a gesture to the world. I need us to be very methodical of not only how we can support, but how we can strengthen. I hear your cry for, you know, safe passage, and I dig safe passage. I'm actually on the street a little later today on 118th and Halsted, but this is what we do, right? Cool. But even with that, that ain't enough, right? I need for us to understand, how do we get here with him? Because this predatory behavior, this is beyond audacious. This is very troubling. So I want to get your take on this, because I just knew the assailant. I just, in my mind, a man appeared. I didn't have a look per se, but when you said a boy, I was hurt.
1: Yeah.
0: I was hurt for her as well, but I was hurt for us as a people, because he's a child, right? And what he did was not childlike, it was demon-like. It was wicked. And for her, the trauma, you know, and the vulnerability we have as working families and parents. Damn, my baby can't go to school. So talk to us, T.O.
1: Oh, yeah, it's an honor to be here on the show with you, first and foremost. But, yeah, I spoke up for the young lady, the victim, yesterday, because you have to imagine the trauma she's going to be faced with the rest of her life. And at the same time, the young man definitely needs some type of help, in some category, because it's unfortunate, because where she was sexually assaulted is right. It's not even a whole entire block away from the school. It's like a half a block. It's really like maybe one. It's not even a half a block away from school, but there's an alley, like T-shaped alley, where he took in the back alley. So we went over there the other day and talked to a lot of the parents in the area and made sure that we kind of had safe passes for the young students that were coming. But we're not just pushing for violence interrupters. I'm pushing for safe passage. You know, I go out and I advocate for people. Sometimes people think it's all about Marla. It's not about T.O. Hardiman. It's about giving a voice to the voiceless, because I'm okay just for today. But now this is the thing. Sexual assaults are pretty much down for adults throughout the city of Chicago this year compared to last year. But sexual assaults are pretty much even when it comes to young people under 17. With that being said, see, even though they're even, and even it's down for adults, but think about the trauma. See, the trauma never goes down. A lot of times when you victimize, people say, well, maybe they can get over it next year. No, you may not never ever be able to get over it.
0: Correct.
1: And so that's the issue at hand right now. And a young man, by him being so young, he definitely needs some type of help, social service help, even with trauma he's probably had to face, right? I tell this story sometime. I've never been sexually abused, but I had an uncle named Big Michael. He used to make me eat salt sandwiches, white salt on white bread. I know, and I'm 8 years old, and he'd say, get in there, eat this. Now, I said I can laugh and smile now, but back then it was tough. It wasn't easy. Because I'm a young kid, right? And what you got me eating a salt sandwich for, right? And it take all day to eat a salt sandwich in my mind. And there's no water to chase it down. There was a time I could even talk about it. So I can imagine what people go through out here, especially young women and young men. And I'm beginning to realize a lot of young men have been sexually assaulted at early ages in their lives as well. So that's what really propelled me to step up and you know, lend my voice to this particular cause as well.
0: And, you know, I want to humanize her. I know there's not much detail. Have we released an age at least?
1: But 13, you know.
0: Oh, she's 13, too.
1: 13 years old.
0: But I can't. You know, when I saw that, I cringed.
1: Yeah.
0: I literally cringed for a number of reasons. I have three baby boys, but as a woman that was once a girl, and you know, I think about the things we would do and all of these things in the world. What would possess this? So to your point, she is still within, I'm putting on my CPS hat now, within the parameters of school grounds. I need us to understand the proximity of how close this was, because school grounds actually goes within a block radius.
1: Yes.
0: Right? So Chicago Public Schools is liable for this.
1: Well, she was too close for comfort. That's it. It was right there. Now, you have a young lady named Tiffany Jones. She leads the Safe Passage, the women that patrol the school. Plus, it's a real nice neighborhood. The Brainerd community
0: is really nice, very lovely.
1: Upbeat community, right? And so what happened, see, it was like a crime of opportunity as well. This young lady, apparently, I haven't confirmed this, but there's an early school program. Some students go early. Some students go during the regular time. So she was on the way to school for that early program, you know, perhaps. That's why the guy was probably watching her, because I don't know if he had to have watched her a few times, maybe before he assaulted her, because see, that's what happens when you don't have a lot of people on the streets. It presents a crime of opportunity.
0: And I want to say this, because I'll never forget. In fact, my sister was just reminding me, my sister went to Higgins. And I at that time, I had a high profile, so to speak. So I knew the principal. I used to work with the AP at the network office, all of these things, right? So I was like, cool. Like, I got eyes there, right? Oh, she was trying to be smart. And they left the school. She was about sixth grade. And her little friend. And they walked up to Houston, and the school shut down. And they called me. And I said, well, where is she? Right? So we got a problem. Oh, when they mosey back with all their little goodies in the store.
1: For sure.
0: I was standing there. She said, well, how did you get here? I said, how do you think? I said, where were you? And the innocence of children is, well, we want to go to the store. We want some snacks. We want to do this.
1: Right.
0: And I'm pleading with her the best that I could without just laying hands on this child was, anything could have happened to you.
1: Yes.
0: Right? And the magnitude. So overlapping this with the growth of human trafficking, right? Especially when our children go missing, and the abuse of within the age groups. I mean, the terror and the trauma. So here it is. Obviously, she's at early care, because they call it before care and after care.
1: Yes.
0: That means that she's coming from a family that is working family, so they can't necessarily bring her to school. But if you live within the community, you should be able to walk to your school, T.O.
1: Yeah, it's an innocent child that walks to school never thinking nothing would happen to him or, you know, or her.
0: Correct. And but so, when you're talking about the predatory behavior, it took me back to, you know, that time where I still can't get it out of my head when my sister, she just wanted some chips. Yeah. Right? So, but to your point, you have those that are home watching, right, for a number of reasons. Either they are newly released, probably working on getting a job, getting situated, SSI, some type of inability to, or they probably work from home. Bottom line is, there's a multitude of reasons why people are home and watching, but the criminality of it.
1: Right.
0: This child should have been in school.
1: Exactly.
0: So that was another thing that freaked me out, right? Because we don't have truancy officers anymore.
1: That's over with.
0: That's dead. That's been gone, right? So who house did he escape from, and why they don't care about him, and why wasn't he in somebody's school?
1: Well, that's the problem right now. You know, we have to work harder, which might say have like a safety net where we can make sure we leave no children behind, in other words. He definitely, like say, might have some mental issues going on with him, and maybe just going from house to house, couch to couch or whatever. But there's a need for men to step up, and women. We got to give women credit where it's due, but men to step up. And then I also pass out tips while we were out there, like making sure that we educate the parents on how the students should walk in different groups with other students. Make sure you don't have your cell phone out with your head down, and watch your surroundings. And then you need to know where the safe adults are. See, we need to educate and train our young children to know where safe adults might be. Like, know some of the people that live in the houses around the school. In case something happens, you have to run up and ring somebody's bell. And that person has been designated to answer that bell, okay? Because right now there's so many things that are polarized in our community. We got to become a little bit more, what you might say, involved with the young people going to school, because she could have lost her life. That's why I said it on the news. She could have lost her life, and that would be an entirely different story.
0: We could have lost her. It makes no sense.
1: That's what I'm talking about.
0: The vanishing of black children is real.
1: Yes.
0: I was watching Morning Joe. I watch a lot of the cable news and or read, and he was talking about those they've disappeared.
1: Yes.
0: Right? And the disappearing of black children. Keisha Coleman, the postal worker. Like, black women and children are real. Right? So I think about this, guys, and I want you all to, too, because my question is, next is, where was patrol? Right? So we talk about leaning on the shield of a lot of resources that we have fought to keep. That is normally the first fight with CPS in terms of what we need to cut the fat. And, you know, we talk about the RSOs, cops in these schools. Why are they not in these streets biking, riding, good morning? Where, you know, so I'm curious in terms of the district's response and the resources that are being allocated, because we have a predator on the loose.
1: Well, the thing is this, too, I want to say, you have some proponents of having police around the schools or in the schools, then you have some people that are against having police. But right now, I'm saying we should have police cars outside of all schools, because things could happen just like what happened to this young lady. And so, you know, I believe we need to get past a little bit of that. It's because of the police have gotten a black eye over the years with a lot of police brutality.
0: Well, they deserve it. Some of them deserve a black eye.
1: I agree. Now, you know, I agree with that. But at the same time, we got to protect these kids out.
0: Right. So there's the argument. And when we come back, I'll divulge what side of the fence I'm on. There's an argument of cops in schools and then cops out of schools. Right now, clearly, there was no cop nowhere to be goddamn it found.
1: Nowhere. No safe passage.
0: And we're looking at, guys, if you know something about the 1300 block of West 91st Street, what's the cross street?
1: Well, you got, in that area, all I can tell you is 91st and Troop. I can't say
0: Troop,
1: the cross
0: street
1: because I was over there, but you know, it's not far from
0: Fort Dearborn Elementary. It's not too far from Ashland. Right. Fort Dearborn Elementary. I have a 13-year-old that was sexually assaulted by another teen boy between the ages of 13 to 14, height 5'3", 5'4", with locks and orange tips. And if you have any tips, we're going to take some information from you. But I am interested in knowing to who this individual is, and why whoever gave him life, why you don't care enough about him. Okay, because if you do, you're going to turn them in. We'll be back after this break.
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11: Taking a look at our travel times on the inbound Dan Ryan, it is now down to 20 minutes. Taking a look at the Bishop Court, that accident is still there, blocking the left lane outbound. However, it's not affecting your travel times. Taking a look at DuSable Lakeshore Drive, though, southbound, your trip is about 23 minutes. But on the northbound side of DuSable Lakeshore Drive, it is 45 minutes due to some solid traffic near the Oak Street curve due to an earlier accident. Everything else, looking at the Kennedy, it's still down to 43 minutes, and outbound Kennedy is down to 30 minutes. Taking a look at our weather, we are expecting some showers later today, light showers. It is cloudy, heading to a daytime high of 71, and tonight a low in the 50s. Currently, temperatures are still holding at 68 at Midway, 68 in West Englewood, and 68 here at the Talk of Chicago. 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Well, that's a look at traffic and weather now. I'm Kayla Patton on the Talk of Chicago, 1690 WVON.
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0: And we are back. It's a thoughtful Thursday on the Cleopatra Show, and I got him in the studio, guys. They call him Mr. Ceasefire, T.O. Hardiman. A black man came to the rescue of a 13-year-old child that was sexually assaulted. And when I said, I know him, I had to have him in the studio because he's not alone in this fight. In the Brainerd neighborhood last week at 7:50 approximately in the morning, 1300 block of West 91st Street. She was on her way to Fort Dearborn Elementary like any other day, and a boy approached her, began asking her questions, pushed her into the alleyway, and began to sexually assault her. He's between the ages of 13 to 14 with locks, orange tips, the height 5'3 to 5'4. You know why I keep saying locks instead of dreadlocks, T.O.?
1: Why is that?
0: Because our hair is not dreadful. And we will allow America to retrain the brain.
1: Got it.
0: I'm here to educate and enlighten Black America. It's nothing on our head and no parts of our body dreadful. So why would you call them dreadlocks?
1: I like that. You know, believe it or not, when I was, I'm bald headed now, but when I was much a teenager, I had braids. Braids, not locks. You know, not locks, but braids. So I miss those days, actually. But I appreciate you educating me about it.
0: Oh, yeah. When I keep seeing this dreadlock, I scoop past it. But nonetheless, in the chat, and the phone lines are yours, guys. We're having a serious conversation, 773-591-1690. Charlene Tittle says, it's possible that was not the first time for the offender.
1: Yeah.
0: What do you say to that?
1: You have repeat offenders out here. I know a lot of times they never get caught sometimes, right? So we need to take a look at the clearance rate for sexual assaults here, especially of young people here in Chicago. And look at them numbers, bring them numbers up, you know, on one of the shows and see what a sexual assault clearance rate might be. Because if he did it boldly like that, right, well, basically he grabbed her and took her to the alley, but he's probably done it before, yes, you know, through trial and error. And some people do not report sexual assault. That's another issue, all right? You know, I had to save a young guy on the west side of Chicago before. He's about 9 or 10 years old. A white van, some guys tried to pull him in a van, and I stopped him. And I'm not going to tell everybody what happened in the meantime, but we saved him. We got him out of there.
0: And I appreciate you telling me that story because where I'm at on the far south side, Roseland is the number one community for sex trafficking in the city of Chicago, and it goes unheard and unseen. But I got a sword that's been a fierce advocate. I got a brother that had led the work from the sheriff's department. He's now retired. Shout out to D. Trotter.
1: Cool.
0: But when I talk about sexual assault, sex trafficking, human trafficking, I need us to understand everybody that's sitting at the bus stop ain't waiting on the bus. And when I learned that, it blew my world away.
1: Yes.
0: Because when you think about trafficking, it literally happens in broad daylight. So when you process what happened to that boy, you responded in real time. Most folks would be like, damn, that was odd. That was weird.
1: Exactly.
0: And then they go back to doing what they're doing, right? Yeah. You have been in the work to the point where your brain is able to process in real time.
1: Yeah.
0: And I encourage all of us, if you're not familiar with some of the conversation we're having today, I implore you to get familiar, because it's only increasing, particularly in a world that is so insular, right? Like you said, some of the tactics of not walking with your head down and your phone out and da-da-da-da-da. I called an elder the other day. I won't say who. And she picked up the phone. She don't always take my call. And she said, I'm going to call you back because I'm walking. I'm walking home. And when she did call me, she told me, she said, I don't want to be on the phone because these people are crazy. And I said, that was the wisest thing you could have schooled me on.
1: That's what I'm talking about. To be aware is to be alive. So we cannot play like a crime is not taking place in Chicago. Chances are you may not be victimized, but you want to make sure. See, if I could have, would have, should have is the biggest gangster in the world. Because a lot of times people think in their mind, I should have did this. It may be too late. So you got to watch your surroundings. You know, when I'm riding around in my car in Chicago, I sit back in my car because the divider where the door is at.
0: I'm telling you, bullet, boy.
1: It can deflect a bullet.
0: I'm trying to see. I think like that, but I done been shot at before. So,
1: right.
0: I mean, but I think like that,
1: yes,
0: right?
1: Yes, indeed. Right.
0: And in fact, I actually, I'm a survivor of one incident when my aunt took a bullet.
1: Yes.
0: Unfortunately, it was caught in some gang traffic. And I just so happened to not sit in the front seat. My cousin fought me for it, and I sat in the back with my little sister.
1: Okay.
0: But because she's taller than me, I always think about any event that could have been me.
1: Oh, no
0: doubt.
1: Right?
0: But she lived. She's resting now, but she lived. So the point that we're talking about, those tactics, another key point, I never pull up directly behind nobody.
1: No.
0: You got to have some space to get out that jam, because if they come behind you.
1: Now you think like me.
0: Oh, man, but see, my father was really that dude. When we come back, I got T.O. Hardiman in the studio. The phone lines are yours. Look, guys, I'm looking for a suspect between the ages of 13 and 14. I need your help. He is African-American. He has locks with orange tips, like blonde tips, between the height of 5'3 and 5'4. And it's only right that we deliver him from us to us, because if we want to help support us, we have to do right by this young girl and this young man before he's lost forever. We'll be back after this break. Oh, yeah, my daddy really was that dude.
11: I hope you're making the best of this Thursday, the 1st of October. I'm Kayla Patton in for Annette Flournoy, who's on assignment in the headlines. Governor Pritzker is reminding Illinois families to apply for utility bill assistance. Early voting for the midterm election starts today in Chicago, and CTA bus riders could soon get a faster trip through downtown because the city is adding a dedicated northbound bus lane. The Black Information Network is next on Chicago's original social media platform, 1690 AM WVON, Berwyn, Chicago.

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1: President Trump says he and technology executives are rebranding artificial intelligence as superintelligence.
2: We're going to be signing a document today renaming artificial intelligence because it's not artificial. We all agree on that.
1: Speaking after a White House AI summit, Trump said industry leaders support strong self-regulation and are working with communities to expand the data centers needed to power the rapidly growing technology. More than two decades of federal oversight have officially ended for the Oakland Police Department in California. A federal judge terminated the monitoring that began after the 2003 Oakland Riders scandal, where officers were accused of brutality, tampering with evidence, and filing false reports. Local leaders say the department has made significant reforms and improvements since then. And the iHeartRadio Jingle Ball Tour is returning with a star-studded 2026 lineup. Ludacris, Teddy Swims, and Ray are among the artists set to perform. Tickets go on sale Friday. 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
3: President Trump spoke with Israeli Prime Minister Benjamin Netanyahu following an incident on board a Dubai passenger jet headed for Israel yesterday.
2: And it seems as though the co-pilot was perhaps a terrorist or perhaps a whack job.

0: admirals and generals at the Pentagon during his State of the Force address yesterday at the Quantico, Virginia Marine Corps base.
1: And I'm proud to stand on this stage and report that the warrior ethos has been revived. Our military is being rebuilt, and American deterrence is back.
0: Hegseth went on to say, we are no longer the woke department or the weak department. Hegseth has referred to the cuts to senior officers as less generals, more GIs. He also announced new Pentagon partnerships with five non-Ivy League colleges and universities as part of his ongoing efforts to distance the military from America's most prestigious higher education institutions. He said the partnership includes Louisiana State University, Tuskegee University, Mississippi State University, and Hillsdale College. The secretary said the schools have stepped forward to answer the call to duty and establish what he calls America's Corps of Cadets. The announcement comes months after he ordered the cancellation of members of the military attending some Ivy League and top-ranked universities, which he said were teaching the enemy's wicked ideologies. The Justice Department is charging 10 people for voter fraud in Minnesota. Yesterday, Attorney General Todd Blanche said the charges involve illegal voting in 2022, 2024, and the primary elections earlier this year. He said the defendants that have been charged include foreign nationals from Brazil, Ghana, and Liberia. Meanwhile, hundreds of South Africans in the streets of Durban yesterday protesting against illegal immigration. The migrant group March and March calling September 30th an unofficial deadline for undocumented immigrants to leave the country. Demonstrations were underway in several provinces. South Africa has faced an intense anti-immigration campaign over the past several months, leading to violence. Several immigrants have been killed. African governments report over 200,000 people have fled the region. Stay informed. Stay connected and subscribe. Follow BIN News this hour wherever you get your podcasts. I'm Terry McCready for the Black Information Network.

0: year marks the 100th birthday of a Chicago legend. Celebrate the life, legacy, and lasting impact of the late Oscar Brown Jr. He was Chicago's preeminent storyteller. This legendary poet, singer, songwriter, and truth teller used his art to raise a nation's consciousness and inspire generations. 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
6: Taking a look at the traveling times, still on the inbound downrime, you're down to that 20-minute trip in. Taking a look at the Bishop Ford, it is still some stop-and-go traffic, but you should be moving at the posted speed. Taking a look at DuSable Lake Shore Drive, southbound again, everything is moving at the posted speed. However, DuSable Lake Shore Drive northbound, it is now closed due to the accident that occurred earlier. So you might want to factor in another route if you can. Taking a look at our weather again, it is still cloudy and dreary today, although we're heading to a daytime high.

71 on this 1st of October. We will be experiencing some light showers later in the day. Tonight, we are expecting a low of 55, and currently, temperatures are still holding in the 60s at Midway. It's 67 at Back of the Yards and 67 here at the Talk of Chicago. 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Well, that's a look at traffic and weather now. I'm Kayla Patton on the Talk of Chicago, 1690 WVON.

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0: And we are back. It's a thoughtful Thursday. The time is 10:11, and he's still hanging out with me. You call him Mr. Ceasefire. It's T.O. Hardiman, and we're talking about a case that has rattled me to my core, T.O. Sexual assault, right? I have never taken that lightly. And when I heard the tender age of the girl that was assaulted, I was heartbroken.
1: Yes.
0: On her way to school at Fort Dearborn Elementary in the Brainerd neighborhood last week at approximately 7:50 in the morning and 1300 block of West 91st Street. But I was even more mortified of the suspect. Between the age of 13 and 14, African-American with locks, orange tips, between the height of 5'3 and 5'4. I said, oh my God. Not only do we have a predator roaming the streets of the South Side, they're teeny boppers, right? So for the rest of his days, if he's not handed over, I'm asking you all, if you care about this person, because he on somebody's couch, in somebody's house, somebody is feeding him something. He can't be sleeping on the streets somewhere. If you have a inclination that you have this suspect in your care and you really care for him, you will get him some help and you will turn him over to authorities. What more could they do? Take him to the local CPD?
1: Well, the thing is, right now, the young man, once again, needs a lot of help, but he needs to be brought to justice as well.
0: Correct.
1: I know there are a lot of men in the community that agree with us. There's no time to practice no street code or none of that stuff. This guy needs to be dealt with, right? He gets some punishment, and he gets some help on the flip side. Because if we don't stop him right now, he can end up hurting more people. He probably already offended some other people. We just don't know. So I want everybody out there to understand this young guy should be taken off the streets so he can get the real help he needs. But also what can be done to parents. The parents should step up if he has his parents around. Grandmothers, uncles, whatever the case
0: whoever
1: may be.
0: Feed, yeah, clothing,
1: whoever feeds them, right.
0: And loving on this
1: yeah,
0: person.
1: Yeah.
0: And love is when you share your lights,
1: yeah,
0: your
1: you
0: water,
1: you can't run around here and
0: gas.
1: Take advantage of kids.
0: No,
1: you cannot do that.
0: No.
1: There's no excuse for it because
0: no.
1: Everybody has kids, nephews, nieces, grandchildren.
0: No.
1: And we always want to protect this young lady, innocent young girl, on her way to school, not even thinking about looking behind her back. All of a sudden, she gets snatched like that. It's like out of a horror movie. And we got to step up to the plate all the way.
0: And ideally, would you argue he lives within this radius somewhere? You just on the pier on the 1300 block of West 91st Street at 8 in the morning.
1: Right.
0: Right. That's weird. So he lives in some part of the Brainerd or the far south side.
1: Yeah, close proximity.
0: Anywhere between 95th, I doubt he even live. I even go 99th.
1: Yeah.
0: Between 99th
1: right.
0: and 87th. He's somewhere in that radius.
1: Yes, indeed. Yeah.
0: Because that there, I mean, that's at least 10 to 15 blocks within itself. So, you know, I wanted to revisit, and I am going to come to the call. So, Brother Chris, Tommy, Cliff, hold tight.
1: Right.
0: You know, cops in school versus out of school. What's your position?
1: Well, the cop should definitely be outside the school. And you're not just sitting in the car. You need aggressive. I'm not saying being aggressive on the people. Let me make that clear. But you need a cop that's walking back and forth all around the perimeters of the school, all the four blocks around the school. This crime could have been prevented if you had a cop right there, like right a half block right by the school, just walking around. He would have caught everything, right? So in the schools, it's a little more difficult because there have been some problems. But I have to say this. I work in the schools as well. You got some students in them schools that are really, really tough. And a lot of times you get in them situations, sometimes the school staff cannot handle some of these more aggressive students. So you have to be careful with that because it's problematic. I remember years ago I worked in a school. A young guy picked up a tape dispenser where you cut with the edge, with the razor like cuts on the end of it. Mm-hmm. He tried to assault another student. I had to take him to the ground. He cut his finger. And I didn't get no trouble. But the thing is, I was questioned about my tactics. If I didn't take him to the ground, he's going to cut another student. But by me knowing a lot of people in the neighborhood, I ended up at his house that night at his kitchen table because I knew his uncle. And they brought me to the table. Then we dealt with the situation. So what I'm saying is that you may need cops to a degree, but there's a need for like strong mentors in the schools. I'm not just advocating for violence interrupters. I'm advocating for people that work in violence prevention. But violence interrupters, for example, I work in schools and I got about maybe 12 principals that tell you our staff rise to the occasion. We don't even play. We don't have to put your hands on nobody. It's the way we talk to the people. We join their world, then we bring them into our world. So the police in the schools is questionable, but outside the schools, from my perspective, they're definitely needed outside the schools.
0: I support biking. I support walking outside the perimeter. I do not support cops in schools.
1: That's
0: right.
1: What's
0: so even when I served on the local school council of Corliss, I was the lone no vote. Right. I think from the time these children rise to the time they get to school, time they leave school, and on their way home, they are harassed, followed, and patrolled by police. Would you agree with that?
1: Yeah, because we've seen it happen.
0: It's almost right. It's almost undeniable, particularly in Black Chicago. And in fact, when you depart, I'm doing an analysis about the curfew and the discriminatory behavior that rendered in Black and Latino Chicago, where they had the most citations. So the data supports what I'm saying.
1: For sure.
0: And to your point, the advocacy of strong men and women to support the children via programming and otherwise, I do support in the school, but the patrolling of the grounds and the community
1: outside.
0: Itself,
1: yes.
0: I would love to see them bike. I would love to see them walk. I would love to see officer friendly. Okay.
1: And
0: to your point, this school, Fort Dearborn, as we've come to talk about off air, is without a safe passage program.
1: They need a safe passage program overnight over there, right? Because, see, one child harmed is too many.
0: Correct.
1: Seriously, it just makes no sense. Like the other day, I think somewhere on the southwest side, a one-year-old, two-year-old shot in a house somewhere. I think they had a gun in the house. So these are kids that have not been protected. It's our job. It's our watch. That happened on somebody's watch over there. There's nothing to play with. You cannot play with it. Because the trauma, people just don't even understand the depths of trauma people have to experience out here. And some people, they don't get the help they need as well. So hopefully the school was able to provide the kind of support counseling for the young lady. Hopefully.
0: Her, the entire school.
1: The entire school,
0: good touch, bad touch. The entire school need wraparound services yesterday. I'm going to the phone lines.
1: Okay.
0: Let's talk to Brother Chris. Brother Chris, welcome to WVON.
2: Good morning, Professor Draper and Professor Hardiman. How y'all doing this morning?
1: Doing good.
2: Doing good. That's my main man. I called him on Sunday. So shout out to the WVOM family. Much love. I'll say this. I hope the young lady can recover from this. But a lot of, people, they don't even report it. That's why you see some of these cases with the clergy, and not all people come out 30, 40 years later because of the trauma. And a lot of us never been, sexually assaulted. So we really don't know that space. And then I also wanted to touch on our president, the pedal dent, Don Nakan. What they're trying to do with the military is indoctrinate them, reprogram them. But to full disclosure, Dr. Draper, can I ask you a few questions?
0: Go ahead.
2: It's not the diversity of the military causing a high price for the diesel fuel, is it?
0: No.
2: It's not the diversity causing farmers to lose their farms and the ranchers to lose their ranch, right?
0: No.
2: It's not the fault of the military of our world standing in the toilet. No 90 deals in 90 days is not their fault. The war in Gaza and Ukraine is still going, and the American people are struggling, but we have money for a $1 billion ballroom. We have money when the president goes to those MMA events to spend $75-80 million, a helipad, and the destruction of our house, the White House, the people's house.
0: That's the Black House, dog. I'm just
2: right.
0: That's the blackest house he'll ever live in.
2: Built by slaves. And if we want to talk about military ready and physicalness, why the hell Don Nakan got on makeup, cankles, and then whatever makeup he have on his hand and the knock kneedness and is that power? And then they got on Obama when he asked the Marines to hold a umbrella for him when it was raining, when he was giving a speech. We rolled out the red carpet for the communists and held umbrellas.
0: Yeah.
2: Now,
0: good call.
2: I might be dumb, but I'm not stupid. Thank you.
0: I don't think you're dumb by a long shot, do you, T.L.?
1: No, not at all. Chris, he has solid information when he calls.
0: All the time.
1: And, Donald Trump, you know, come on, man. This guy's... he's,
0: you said Donald Trump?
1: Whatever you call him, you know. Because, you know, believe it or not, at one time there was a photo of Donald Trump sitting in the African-American church, and he kind of identified with... I just use myself. I don't talk about nobody else. You know how some of us men, we peel our bankroll out of our pocket and put $20 in the donation basket? Mm-hmm. Trump was filmed doing just that. And somebody probably told him to do that because it make him look like he kind of like
0: a baller.
1: You know, something like that. You know, it was funny to me, actually. And I was
0: he always been perpetrator.
1: Well, years ago, I was thinking about Trump. I'm not going to fake with the audience here, right? But I got that. I just want to make that clear, right? I'm a Democrat, and that's just, I'm saying it for myself. But the reality of it is just, it's tough sometimes. Politics is tough business.
0: Well, he ain't tough. Listen, when we come back, yeah. Brother Lee, Tommy Cliff, we see you on the live line, and right. We're going to take your calls. You don't want to miss this.
1: All right.
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8: Taking a look at the travel times, everything should be down and moving at the posted speed. There is no congestion. Taking a look at DuSable Lakeshore Drive, though, still northbound. That is still closed, but it should be open. Taking a look at our weather, we are expecting to reach a daytime high of 71 on this 1st of October, but we will be expecting some light showers later in the morning. Tonight, a low in the 50s. Currently, temperatures are holding at 69 at O'Hare and 69 in Longville and 69 here at the Talk of Chicago. 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Well, that's a look at traffic and weather now. I'm Kayla Patton on the Talk of Chicago, 1690 WVON.
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0: And we are back, guys. I see four folks on the line. I'm going to zip through these phone lines real quick. T.L. got to go, but he's been hanging out with me, and I appreciate it. As we continue to raise awareness, I know I will. I'm looking for a suspect between the height of 5'3 to 5'4. He's black, between the ages of 13 to 14, with locks and orange tips. He sexually assaulted a 13-year-old girl in the Brainerd community on her way to school. Not only do I pray for healing of her, but I pray for deliverance of him. And if you're harboring him, I'm talking to you. I want to talk to Cliff. Cliff, join us. Welcome to WVON.
9: The Grand Rising Cleopatra, and then Brother T.O. Listen, Brother T.O., he starts his morning service or his program praising God and giving honor to God. He does that every Sunday. And then in addition to what you just said, Sister Cleopatra, you talked about the spiritual aspect. And so there's no question that what we're dealing with, to get to the root of it, we're not dealing with Democrats and Republicans. We're not dealing with liberals or conservatives. We're dealing with our people and the evil and wickedness amongst ourselves. So not the white man, which I deal with. So now there's a call, the white boy Jim, I go against every day in terms of how white people, Republicans, are against the black community. But yet we got this amongst ourselves. So before I can even deal and confront them, we got to deal with our own community, and that's getting back to our spirituality and who we are as a people. That's crucial. Now, let me say this in closing. Now, Mayor Brandon is running again, okay? So the money that's been given out to other people and other resources and other entities, and I hope he's listening, we now got to focus on giving money and spend the money on stopping crime in our own community. So if we got to give off-duty or retired police officers, firefighters, to be in our schools, fund them instead of these white police officers, give those who are working or live in our community the opportunity to earn a living, but also the black men to patrol our community. Does that make a little bit of sense?
0: We're digging it. Good call. What do you say, T.O.?
1: I definitely agree with the brother Cliff, because we need the support. If they retire and they want to step up to the plate, the more the better, because we need all hands on deck to protect kids.
0: And on top of that, those that know something about our streets and our culture and our people, right? And I do feel safer. I feel safer when the people that serve us look like us. Let's talk to T.J. T.J., welcome to WVON.
10: Good morning, Cleopatra. Good morning. Hey, listen, Cleopatra, I'm going to get on this with the little girl real quick, but I'm going to get back to the military for a quick second. Somebody who was ex-military, Pete Hesek looked like he's trying to create T-1000. He's around the Terminator, like Arnold Schwarzenegger, and that's a shame that he is somebody who was ex-military like myself, who was like 6'5", 245. I wasn't big. I wasn't fat, but he probably wants people like that, who are of a lighter skin nature than me, as far as serving the military. Because it seems like he's trying to purge everybody, black, white, always getting rid of everything. And I think it's just a darn shame that they want a all-white military. So that's my viewpoint on that. But what I happened with the young girl, I'm sorry as far as that happened with her, though. I hope and pray that the young man or whoever did this, whoever's harboring him, whoever is harboring this young guy, and that's the problem with our neighborhood, is that they need to stop harboring these terrorists, like Terry used to say. They need to, like, hey, if this guy did, hey, you bring him to the station and say, hey, I'm fearing for his life, because if somebody finds out who this person is, that household or whatever is going to get, and I've seen it, is going to be in a world of trouble. You need to stop harboring kids and culturing these kids, because if they ever find out who did it, and if it's a teenager and they live right there, I feel sorry for the household. That's my call.
0: What do you say to that, Tio?
1: No, I agree, because they find out, and people harboring this young person, they're doing more harm than good.
0: Correct.
1: Because the guy's not going to change his behavior. The more you get away with crime, the more you might commit more crimes. That's just the way it goes.
0: Now, Tio, leave us with this. For those that know something about it, where can they drop tips? And if we see him, what do we do?
1: Well, if you see him, you have to be careful, because you're not the police, and you have to make sure that's the individual that committed this crime.
0: Correct.
1: That's number one. So if you feel that's the person, you call the police right away. This is a 911 call all the way. There's no time to practice the street code on this. When people commit a crime against a child and all that kind of stuff, we cannot harbor these type of pedophiles and individuals that come on, this lady gonna be messed up for the rest of her life, possibly, right? So there's, you know, I'm really pissed off about it. I'm just trying to be real professional on the show here with you, Cleopatra. But the bottom line, if you see the guy, but you know, you have to know for sure, because mistaken identity takes place a lot, and you don't want to mess up nobody else's life. But call the police right away, right away, and make sure that they step up to the occasion.
0: Again, guys, the suspect is between the ages of 13 and 14 with locks, orange tips at the height of 5'3 to 5'4. I wonder, did he have any facial hair? Maybe.
1: Probably not at that age, right?
0: Not at that age. Okay, so a bald-faced boy. Between the age of 13 and 14, he's black with locks, orange tips, between the height of 5'3", 5'4", in the Brainerd community. Listen, guys, if you know something, say something. Call the police. TL, I appreciate you, King.
1: That's an honor.
0: All right, right on. When we come back, Tommy, Brother Lee, I see you all. When we come back, I got a blockbusting data to share with you about the curfew. Now, some of y'all are going to be like, oh, well, I'm not surprised. But I want you all to connect the dots as to why Brandon Johnson, Mayor Brandon Johnson, was a big no-no on this move, and the data will show it. We'll be back after this break.
8: Cloudy today with temperatures climbing into the low 70s on this Thursday, the 1st of October. Good morning. I'm Kayla Patton, in for WVON's Annette Flournoy, who's on assignment, and here's what's happening. Mayor Brandon Johnson just wrapped up a live exclusive sit-down with WVON's Rufus Williams, and he covered lots of territory and outlined many of his accomplishments, such as youth employment this summer, the reopening of mental health facilities, but significantly, he asked for a second term of mayor of the city of Chicago. He says that the job is bigger than himself.
11: I got real skin in the game, man, and I'm saying I'm going to appeal now for our people. I need another term. We got a chance to have the longest serving black mayor in the history of Chicago. By this time next year, we can make history. And not just for the sake of, you know, me, Brandon, but we need proof positive that in our city, in our country, that black leadership, even within its being critiqued, and even during crisis and duress, that we can prove our ability to lead effectively.
8: The mayoral election day is set for February 23rd of 2027. Speaking of voting, early voting for the midterm elections starts today in Chicago. Voters can now start casting ballots this morning at the Chicago Early Voting Supersite at the 137th South State Street in the Chicago Board of Elections office, located at 69th and West Washington on the 6th floor. Early voting in the remaining Chicago wards will begin on October 19th. An update in the CTA Redline case, a fourth suspect has now been charged. CPD reports this morning that a 15-year-old boy has been arrested and charged with first-degree murder in connection to the case. There are now a total of four teenagers who are charged with murdering Kyle Bickham, who was pushed from a moving CTA Redline train near the 69th Street stop while on his way home from work. It is believed that the group of teenagers pulled the emergency lever on the moving train before forcefully pushing him onto the third rail. A family, friends, and colleagues of fallen Chicago police officer John Bartholomew are remembering his efforts while in the line of duty. Interim Police Superintendent Fred Waller remembered the patrolman who was gunned down in April at Swedish Hospital.
12: John's name will remain on this wall forever as part of our promise to never forget his sacrifice.
8: Bartholomew's name was added to the Gold Star Memorial Wall, and following the ceremony, the Chicago Police Memorial Foundation held its annual candlelight vigil at Soldier Field. The crowd paid tribute to 608 officers who died in the line of duty. Well, that's a look at our news now on 1690 WVON. Traffic and weather up next, WVON News Time, it is 10:35.
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6: Taking a look at the traveling times, and everything should be moving still at the posted speed. The congestion is down, and it's a good time to go outside and run your errands if needed. Taking a look at our weather, though, it is still cloudy with overcast, and we're heading to a daytime high of 71. Again, there should be some light showers being expected to head our way around noon, and tonight a low in the 50s. Currently, temperatures are 69 at O'Hare, 69 at Millennium Park, and 69 here at the Talk of Chicago. 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

0: And we are back, guys. It's a thoughtful Thursday. You all know I love me some Stevie. I could have cried looking at them tickets. Woo! If my husband loves me, I would accept the nosebleed. And he know I'm only in the skybox. But I will sit in the nosebleed and keep on rocking and be proud to be in the building. Because the tickets is gone, y'all. They're gone. I might have to fly to go see Stevie somewhere. And I don't even fly. Look at all this stuff with this plane, see? I'm going to have to drive somewhere. I don't know what I'm going to do. But I want to take one moment to say thank you to Mr. Ceasefire, T.O. Hardiman, for coming in the building, always answering my bat signal. And I will continue to make us aware. In fact, I'm working on a few things. I'm going to reach out to my brother over there, the alderman, Ronnie Mosley. Somebody somewhere know who this young predator is. And I need you to know I'm looking for you. To save you. But also to save us from you. And we need to look at it like that. See that framework? I want to save you from you. To save us. Because if we don't stop you now between the age of 13 or 14, my God, what kind of adulting will you be? Because criminality maketh good criminal practicing, and I can't have that in Black Chicago. You're a threat. And you're a threat that needs to be either dealt with or cured. It's your choice. So again, the suspect is between the age of 13 to 14, African American, male, with locks, the height between 5'3 and 5'4, and bald face. If you know something, say something. Okay? Now, Tommy, Brother Lee, hold tight, because as promised, I need to take a dip into this, because I don't do the I told you so's. I do the I'm going to show you so. Existing city curfew laws enforced largely in Black and Latino communities, data shows. So white Chicago, white Chicagoland area, right? Go figure. While some older people push for tougher curfew laws, many parents and teens say the current approach is unfair and ineffective. I know my alderman was one of them just pushing for. But he ain't by himself. It ain't just Anthony Bills. Ray Lopez. I can go. Derek Curtis. I can go down the list. Talia Farrow. I go down the list of those that were pushing for this. And especially the snap curfew. But they were pushing for this because of the alleged teen takeover. And then when I told you slow down the tape and blow it up and you see them big old age adults, them ain't all teenagers. So who's on the live line with us is Lucia Preziosi. She joins me because she wrote this piece that I think is phenomenal, and I've been waiting to sink my teeth into some data, and I thank my super producer for hunting her down. Welcome to the Cleopatra Show, Lucia.
1: Good morning. Thank you so much for having me.
0: No, thank you for all you all do with Black Club Chicago. I am so excited to sink my teeth into this. So just rip the Band-Aid off. What was the findings?
1: We found over a year and a half of analyzing data that the city predominantly enforces existing curfew laws in Black and Latino neighborhoods. If we want to break that down a little bit further, as we did in the story, we did a neighborhood breakdown by police district. So from 2022 until June of 2026, we found that 322 kids were stopped in the 6th police district, which is Auburn, Gresham, and Chatham. And that's compared to, you know, a 35 number in Lakeview and North Center, 50 in Irving Park. So we see these top three neighborhoods are Auburn, Gresham, and Chatham, Graham Boulevard and Hyde Park, and then Belmont, Cragen, and Austin. And we're seeing kids being stopped in the hundreds there over the past 4 years.
0: And you know the unique part about Chatham, although historically Black, it is one of the highest populated, concentrated iterations of Black Chicago because of its growth. So that targeting makes sense. Because of the hyper concentration where Black folks typically live in the city. And I think it's cruel particularly as we look at Brian Hopkins, who led the brigade. He's the second ward alder of pretty much the crown jewel here downtown Chicago, Streeterville, and others that really wanted to put up gates, barricade themselves to protect themselves from the infiltration, as he liked to see it, of black teens and Latin teens coming to partake in their city. He really wanted to reroute them back to their communities that have been historically divested.
1: Interestingly, what we found is that a lot of the coverage about so-called teen takeovers and whatnot is focused in this loop and downtown area that Brian Hopkins oversees. But in reality, when we look at the numbers of where these tickets and arrests are actually taking place, they're in these South and West Side neighborhoods, not in the loop or downtown per se.
0: So, you know, were you shocked by this?
1: It's always interesting to dive into the data and see, but based on other research that I've done in the past about the way that laws are enforced, I would say it's pretty in line with the way our city operates.
0: When I think back to the curfew, or the snap curfew, we really wanted to authorize a military tactic to give autonomy to Chicago Police Department to respond as they saw fit at the snap of their fingers. That's what it literally meant, a snap curfew, right? That will turn around a brigade of people to banish them back from whence they came from, with the assumption that they did not live within the area that was overly populated. Ideally, Black Chicago does not heavily populate the downtown area, so the presumption is you don't belong here. So go back from where you came from. Why do you think people responded to this and thought that this would be a great idea to implement?
1: I think that this idea of safety speaks to people very loudly rather than kind of what the reality is, if that makes sense. I think older people were kind of following Hopkins' lead with what to do in this situation with the snap curfew and whatnot. But once again, we're seeing a concentrated number of stops in Auburn, Gresham, Grand Boulevard, and these neighborhoods, once again, not downtown. And this idea of snap curfew is what really inspired the idea for this story, because we wanted to see how the existing curfew laws already impact Chicagoans, especially kids. So snap curfew really inspired kind of a deeper dive into how the laws already operate in the city.
0: You are talking about the historical attributes of how this city works. When we come back, I want to unpack that, because this is not new. That's exactly what you keep saying. And yet we keep leaning on something that's ineffective and discriminatory, right, that can lead to death or other traumas, particularly surviving Chicago while being black and brown. I want to unpack the history that is associated with it and the practices that you unearthed while these tickets were being distributed. What became the result of it? I'm going to ask you this on the other side of the break, but I want us to think about this, because with all of this data, in short, what does it mean? Can you be black? Can you be brown and move around the town of Chicago? We'll be back after this.
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3: Hey, Chicago, I want you to mark your calendar, because Saturday, October 10th, I'll be your host for a very special night at the Harold Washington Cultural Center. I'm Dr. LaDonna Ray. As an ambassador for Man of the House, I'm inviting you to experience a stage play that tackles a side of domestic abuse we don't talk about nearly enough. What happens when the man is the victim? The number one urban stage play, Man of the House, is coming to Chicago for one night only. And listen to this cast: R&B diva Monifa, from MTV's Wild 'n Out, C. King, from All the Queen's Men, O'Shea Russell, a.k.a. 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I'll see you there.
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1: New this traffic break along DuSable Lakeshore Drive as you make your way northbound. You do look out for a stall. It's right now blocking the left lane right there near the Buckingham Fountain, causing quite a delay there. Also, on the south side, we're seeing a couple accidents that are now in the process of being cleared right there at the intersection of Cermak and Western, and another one at 47th and King Drive. Taking a look at our weather. Now, we are in the midst of a rainy day, but temperatures are climbing, and right now we are getting a bit of a break. Temperatures headed toward a daytime high of around 70, 60 for tonight. Right now, we've made it up to 69 at Midway. It's 69 in East Garfield Park and 69 degrees here at the Talk of Chicago. 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As you know all too well, WVON is the exclusive proud media partner to the Cougars' inaugural season. Now, they're back live in action this weekend on Saturday when they travel to Tarleton State University for Game 6. For their full complete schedule and for ticket information, go to csu.edu. Well, that's a look at traffic and weather now. I'm Annette Flournoy on the Talk of Chicago, 1690 WVON.
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2: And we are back. It's a thoughtful Thursday. The time is 10:55, and we're talking about street life. You better not be playing in these streets, and I'm talking about Chicago streets. If you black and brown, you can't get down. Lucia's on the live line with us. She wrote this explosive piece, Existing City Curfew Laws Enforced Largely in Black and Latino Communities, Data Shows. I want to read a snippet, and it says, police last year also stopped more than 400 minors without issuing tickets or making arrests, instead holding many, if not all, of the young people in district stations until their parents and guardians arrived, according to police records. So for everybody saying that, hey, well, why y'all just not keeping them, like, scared straight? They are keeping them. And that didn't work either. So, Lucio, you know, when you talk about the history of CPD, what is the history? Is this new?
3: I think based on reporting and the history of even journalism in the city, we've seen repeated headlines, repeated stories similar to this one that show a similar theme.
2: And one thing about this theme, my mayor, your mayor, Mayor Brandon Johnson, he said these quietly things aloud as the presiding president of the student, of the body of elders, and yet they still pushed the metal. Many of whom were black and brown aldermen. You know, I think about this, and I'm not laughing because it's terribly not funny. When I think of Brian Hopkins, who led the brigade for this, you know, why is it that young people are met with barricades, whether it is structural or financial? Because a part of your piece also speaks to their inability to afford activities.
3: Mm-hmm. Yeah, I had the opportunity to speak to some really wonderful teenagers down at St. Sabina Church in Auburn Gresham earlier this summer. And every kid I talked to had the same sentiment that they want to have the right to go out and enjoy activities, but those resources simply don't exist to the extent that they should for them right now. And many of them, even though they said themselves they had not participated in something that looked like a teen takeover, they understand why kids may be drawn to gathering like that, because they simply don't have other options at this moment.
2: And it's unfortunate. The phenomenal work at St. Sabina continues, particularly when they are calling for peace. But, I mean, when you think about Auburn Gresham, it is also a part of divested Chicago. And it's heartbreaking because the young man, Dantzler, he's talking about just the cost per person is $50. I guess I wouldn't have been able to do anything either as a teenager. It's unfortunate. Police, you wrote in your piece, police stopped youth 322 times for staying out past curfew. The data shows, with at least 10 being fined and 4 arrested. And in the second district, which stretches Bronzeville to Hyde Park, there were 202 youth that had curfew violations, the second highest total in the city. So, you know, between Auburn Gresham and Bronzeville and Hyde Park, the data shows the behavioral effects. What about Pilsen and Little Village or the southwest side, south or southeast?
3: So we found that that kind of falls in the middle of our little table that we got here. I'd say that it's probably around 60 that are stopped compared to the 320, which is still a relatively high number in comparison to these north side neighborhoods that we analyze, such as Lakeview, Lincoln Park, and whatnot, that have arrest numbers in the zero or one side of things.
2: As though white teens don't do or go anywhere or don't. Aren't out past curfew?
3: I think it's interesting to turn to Alderwoman Jeanette Taylor when she talks about this topic. She speaks about this quote in the story that I really appreciated from her. She says, "Where's this energy when people tear up the city for Lollapalooza? When adults take over the lake?" She says, "I'll wait." And I think that's pretty telling to how some Alder people are feeling in city council right now, is this kind of unequal enforcement. Especially in summertime Chicago, we see all these events that happen, music festivals and whatnot, that don't garner the same police response as kids hanging out on the sidewalk, apparently.
2: No, and I'm with Alderwoman Taylor on that. In fact, mm-hmm. I was a year ago, when I learned how many overdose, alcohol, sickness and illnesses that come out of just Lollapalooza. I mean, they quietly just whisk them on to Northwestern. They have ambulatory mm-hmm. services just waiting to carry them out. I mean, literally, they have Narcan just waiting. And it is so quietly kept. But it's not a secret, because now I know. So I'm with her on that. Or the adult mm-hmm. takeovers, where they are not harassing them and chasing them off the lakefront like I can see on 63rd. Or 79th. I appreciate your reporting of what Black Chicago already knew in terms of the discriminatory practices. And I wish the Alders that represented our best interests would pretend like they knew when they took this vote. Because I feel as though that we've invested and squandered resources of taxpaying residents, as opposed to taking that energy and actually improving, like the mayor has continued to do, the south and the west sides at a more rapid response to make it more attractive to the children that either live there and or make it affordable for the children that want to visit the downtown area of their city.
3: Mm-hmm.
2: I think that we could really have taken that manpower and those resources and invested back into the city of Chicago for all of the teens that want to be a part of this city. I want to thank you for your reporting.
3: Thank you so much. And thank you so much, Cleopatra, for having me this morning.
2: All right, guys. I'm going to drop this article. Absolutely. I'm going to drop this article in the chat. I want you all to chew on this, because the data shows, you know, you want more police. They're here. They're policing and chasing your children. But when it comes to white Chicago, I'm literally at 0 and 1. So are teenagers not the same, no matter what color they are? But are they handled the same? We'll be back after this break.
1: A bit of a break from the rain. Temperatures climbing closely to 70 degrees on this Thursday, first day of October 2026. I'm Annette Flournoy, and in the headlines, a fourth person is now charged in connection to the death of a 29-year-old man pushed off a CTA Red Line train early last month. All suspects are in their teens. Early voting in Chicago starts today. And Mayor Brandon Johnson visited WVON this morning for a live exclusive one-on-one. National news from the Black Information Network is next. 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
5: President Trump says he and technology executives are rebranding artificial intelligence as super intelligence.
6: We're going to be signing a document today renaming artificial intelligence, because it's not artificial. We all agree on that.
5: Speaking after a White House AI summit, Trump said industry leaders support strong self-regulation and are working with communities to expand the data centers needed to power the rapidly growing technology. More than two decades of federal oversight have officially ended for the Oakland Police Department in California. A federal judge terminated the monitoring that began after the 2003 Oakland rioters scandal, where officers were accused of brutality, tampering with evidence, and filing false reports. Local leaders say the department has made significant reforms and improvements since then. And the iHeartRadio Jingle Ball Tour is returning with a star-studded 2026 lineup. Ludacris, Teddy Swims, and Ray are among the artists set to perform. Tickets go on sale Friday. Get BIN News now on demand 24/7 on the iHeartRadio app. Back to Terry McCready.
4: President Trump spoke with Israeli Prime Minister Benjamin Netanyahu following an incident on board a Dubai passenger jet headed for Israel yesterday.
6: And it's

0: cuts to the senior officer ranks. Hegseth announcing plans for a 20% reduction to the number of positions reserved for admirals and generals at the Pentagon during his State of the Force address yesterday at the Quantico, Virginia Marine Corps base.
1: And I'm proud to stand on this stage and report that the warrior ethos has been revived. Our military is being rebuilt, and American deterrence is back.
0: Hegseth went on to say, we are no longer the woke department or the weak department. Hegseth has referred to the cuts to senior officers as less generals, more GIs. He also announced new Pentagon partnerships with five non-Ivy League colleges and universities as part of his ongoing efforts to distance the military from America's most prestigious higher education institutions. He said the partnership includes Louisiana State University, Tuskegee University, Mississippi State University, and Hillsdale College. The secretary said the schools have stepped forward to answer the call to duty and establish what he calls America's Corps of Cadets. The announcement comes months after he ordered the cancellation of members of the military attending some Ivy League and top-ranked universities, which he said were teaching the enemy's wicked ideologies. The Justice Department is charging 10 people for voter fraud in Minnesota. Yesterday, Attorney General Todd Blanche said the charges involve illegal voting in 2022, 2024, and the primary elections earlier this year. He said the defendants that have been charged include foreign nationals from Brazil, Ghana, and Liberia. Meanwhile, hundreds of South Africans in the streets of Durban yesterday protesting against illegal immigration. The migrant group March and March calling September 30th an unofficial deadline for undocumented immigrants to leave the country. Demonstrations were underway in several provinces. South Africa has faced an intense anti-immigration campaign over the past several months, leading to violence. Several immigrants have been killed. African governments report over 200,000 people have fled the region. Stay informed. Stay connected and subscribe. Follow BIN News this hour wherever you get your podcasts. I'm Terry McCready for the Black Information Network.
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0: And we are back. It's a thoughtful Thursday on the Cleopatra Show. The time is 11:11. I want to thank our special guest, Lucia, for calling a thing and writing about it, showing us the data of Black Chicago and Brown Chicago being patrolled and curfewed to death. How's that working out? You want to not traumatize our children? Then build up the South and the West Sides, as Mayor Johnson has continued to do. Give resources, give jobs, and make the city affordable again. Anytime young people are saying in order to hang out with their friends, it's $50 a person. That's just cruel. Now, tonight is the night, guys. Play on. You've seen it all across social media. You've seen it across all the ABCs, but WVON brought it to you first. And tonight is WVON's night. And I'm your host that's going to do the most. That's right. Your favorite millennial. I'll take stage at Navy Pier at the Shakespeare Theater to debut to you all. Play on. That's tonight. If you really want to come and have a good time, get there about 6-ish so you can get your parking, get your steps in, because we're going to have a good time with some music and sound of Duke Ellington, the energy of the big band swing, and the music and dancing of the Harlem legendary Cotton Club. I promised, if you dress in your Harlem Renaissance attire, I'm giving out some extra credit. So maybe you got a skirt with some flair and you got your gloves, but whatever you do, come with that big energy for WVON night and come hang out and meet your favorite millennial. Play On runs now through October 18th, but tonight is our night. So WVON, you know how we do. I look forward to seeing you, taking some photos, and having a good time with your favorite millennial. We're going to have a blast. I can't wait to see all of the outfits. I'm so excited. Y'all know I get excited, especially if you want some tickets. Ooh-wee! Now, this Saturday, join President Yusuf D. Jackson and the Rainbow Push Coalition for a GOTV, The Midterm Moment, a nonpartisan conversation on local elections, youth participation, and helping voters stay informed. Doors open at 8:30. The forum begins at 10 a.m. at the Rainbow Push Coalition, our national headquarters right here in Chicago, 930 East 50th Street. 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It is so much goodness happening, but the phone lines are definitely lit, and they're yours. Let's talk to Brother Tommy. Tommy, talk to me. Welcome to WVON.
1: You know, there comes a moment and a time where you would expect individuals to accept the reality of a circumstance or a situation. When you talk about what we have been hearing lately, how long have you not known or heard that these people don't like us, they never liked us, they were going to like us, and now are systematically removing those of us who have earned their positions in life. And then when you flip that and you hear how individuals call their own platform, a platform designed to give information, a platform designed to invigorate and stimulate the conscious minds of the reality of the community and especially your neighborhoods. There used to be a time in the city of Chicago just based upon the communication going through the neighborhood and the community that individuals just lined the streets, the pathways in which children went. They used to call that safe passage. But now here we are in a situation where we won't do what is necessary for ourselves with the clear evidence that if you don't do it, no one is going to do it. And as I simply close, the most important and stimulating thing to me is to continue to hear about these polls, to continue to hear who's this, that, and the other until it comes election day. Because on that day, that's when you clearly come to a clear understanding. I don't know how in the hell you're going to interview or sample 200 people, and it's 30,000 of them that live in that particular ward or community or whatever. And, of course, that's all inflated just making an absolute point of the fact that Chicago is known for decades that it didn't have enough police officers. Chicago has known for decades the redlining, redistricting, no tips. Gailey even said, don't even ask them not a damn thing about the tips. That's what he said. And more importantly than that, as I simply close, there comes a moment and a time that we are at least have enough respect for our platform that what I heard on WBON yesterday with an individual who you clearly gave the opportunity to state his position, his facts, and then when you began to give him facts, he just completely overtalked you and continued to spill misinformation into the community, even if you feel you're right. What the hell is wrong with us? Do we not recognize and understand the absolute mortal danger that we're in? Now, even to the point that you don't even give a damn what's going on in your own community. Who else is going to save you in your community? Here's a solution for you. Stop being cowards. Tune in to WBON. Listen, learn, stimulate yourself, and maybe one of these days we'll give money to people like Tito Hardeman and Oprah Deli and all the rest of the individuals who's actually really doing the work in our community, and we'll stand up and recognize the ancestors are crying out, man. You can't be this damn stupid, especially not a damn coward. Not in Chicago. Goodbye.
0: Well, I appreciate it, Tommy. All well said. I'm looking in the chat, and Brother Lee, I'm going to take you next. And Renee Creswell said, the white students at Northside College Prep used to get high right out around their school and no consequences during the first years of existence. That probably hasn't changed. Sabrina said exactly what Brandon stated. Mayor Johnson called a thing. You know, we've talked about a lot of things. I want to remind us, I'm looking for a suspect. And I put emphasis on I. Because I represent we, the many that tune in and are part of the fabric and fold of WVON. It's a family. And somebody in our family has violated. And just because they black don't mean or make it right. Because the baby that they harmed was black too. And we got to make a right or a wrong or right. He's between the age of 13 and 14. He black with locks. Orange tips between the height of 5'3 and 5'4, and he sexually assaulted a 13-year-old girl in the alleyway of the 9100 block right there in the Brainerd community, not too far from Throop, as she was on her way to school. I can't make that make sense, but here's what I do know. Somebody fed it this morning. Somebody allow it to shower, use your energy, your water, and you kept a roof over its head. Now that it is a human being, but it ain't right. And if we allow it to grow, it's only become a older predator, because right now he preyed upon her. And that's a very odd behavior at a young age. And if we don't do something about it, it's only going to get worse. So what my recommendation is that you do something. And if you know something, you say something. Because to Brother Tommy's point, nobody's going to save us from us. So if you don't save us in this moment, it will continue to prey upon all of us. And if you care about them, and if you love them, you're going to get them some help. And you're going to turn them over to authorities. Because that behavior will not stop. And you can't pray it away. You can't tuck it away. You got to cure it. And oftentimes, unfortunately, some of that predatory behavior of a sexual nature is uncurable. But as believers, you have to try. When we come back, Brother Lee, Margaret, and Brother B, I'm going to take your calls. We'll be back.
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9: WVON, traffic and weather now.
10: So we have been keeping a close lookout on what's happening along DuSable Lakeshore Drive northbound right there at Buckingham Fountain. Now, there was a car stalled in the left lane there, causing quite a bit of delays. Right now, we're seeing that that vehicle has been cleared. The lane has reopened and traffic is now moving once again. Taking a look at our weather, we're seeing a bit of a break from all the rain we've seen all morning long. The National Weather Service says at some point today, temperatures will top out into the low 70s, back down into the 60s tonight. But we're right now nearly there. We're 69 at Midway. It's 69 degrees at the Obama Presidential Center and 69 degrees here at the Talk of Chicago. 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Now, they're back in action live this Saturday when they travel to Arlington State University for Game 6. For their full complete schedule and for ticket information, go to csu.edu. Well, that's a look at traffic and weather now. I'm Annette Flournoy on the Talk of Chicago, 1690 WVON.
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0: It's a thoughtful Thursday on the Cleopatra Show. The time is 11:24, Chicago. 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I don't know what day or what way Matt want to show up, but Matt McGill is coming from 9 to noon at Kennedy King College, 740 West 63rd Street for a free updated COVID-19 and flu vaccinations, routine pediatric vaccinations, and school physicals. Brought to you by the Chicago Department of Public Health this Saturday, October 3rd, from 9 to noon. Don't wait, get protected. And come hang out with Maddie Matt. It's going to be a blast. I am going to the phone lines. Let's talk to Brother Lee. Brother Lee, talk to me. Welcome to WVON.
1: Good morning, my sister, Cleopatra. I just want to leave a suggestion with you in terms of the alleged suspect that we are looking for. We want to make sure either we can do this not only through the police department, but we can have monitored this, possibly the aldermen in that area, along with groups like Brother T.O. Hardeman's group and what have you. We want to make sure that we have a security audit of all the cameras, public and private, that are in that geographical area, that we can get some kind of real description of this person. And not only that, it might even lead to us finding out, you know, just what area of the neighborhood that this person might be living in or residence. So we need to have a security camera audit of that whole geographical area, consisting of public and private cameras that are in that area. That corridor is a basically a commercial area, so we know that there are private security cameras in that area. And as I close, I want to say to particularly all your other commentaries that you have done in the past, that I think that you need to do a show on the late U.S. Congressman Al C. Hastings up out of Florida, you know, because you've done a show on the Supreme Court, and you need to see the connection to the late, great Al C. Hastings up out of Florida.
0: Yes, sir.
1: I hope that you would look into that and you'll see the connection.
0: You'll have my commitment. Thank you so much for being an avid listener and pouring into my cup. Okay, I accept that assignment and I accept that thought. I actually will be in the area not too far from there. We had another young man. Life was cut down at the age of 18. So I'll be hanging out with Roseland Ceasefire today, this afternoon. The work don't stop. Folks ask me, well, how many hours you got in a day? Same you got. And I'm a mom of three. But I'm committed to Black excellence. And when what is cut down, we're all impacted. Because that was a future doctor, a future lawyer. I don't know who this young man was or who he could have been. But whomever took his life, it is, the onus is on us to protect us and to save us. I'm going back to the phone lines. Let's talk to Marguerite. Marguerite, welcome to WVON.
2: Oh, good morning and thank you for taking my call.
0: Absolutely.
2: Yes, the brother just stole my thunder who mentioned trying to obtain surveillance cameras, the Ring doorbell cameras anyone may have, garage, alley cameras, anything that could be of help. And also, I did hear your physical description this last time, so thank you for not mentioning the person has facial hair, because we don't know if they had it at the time. Because I have seen, or that they were bald-faced, because I have seen 13, 14-year-olds with mustaches, sideburns.
0: I have, hair, too. That's why I asked.
2: And of other ethnicities, not just blacks. Mm-hmm. I've seen it in other people that identify as something other than African-American, Negro, or black. And at this time, at least let's say, I guess when the report was made about the crime, the person had the locks with the gold tips. But by now, probably, I don't know.
0: Might have cut his hair.
2: Exactly. And if they did have facial hair, that might have been removed by now, or they may not have had it in the first place. But I know you're identifying what's been reported.
0: And that's why I'm appealing. No, thank you for the call. That's why I'm appealing to those that know something about it, because locks take time to grow, right? So that's a big, drastic difference. And it don't look good when the first haircut, because your hair is so used to being tamed a certain way. So that's going to stick out too. So somebody walking around, either with the current status, like I said, 13 or 14, black, with locks, orange tips, 5'4", at the time, no facial hair, that's one attribute. But if somebody walking around with a jacked up haircut, looked like they had a braid pattern or some blockage patterns, that sticks out too. And the bottom line is, when you go from locks to no locks, everybody says something. Oh, what happened to your hair? So you think you're getting away with something, but WVON, we're the most astute listening audience in the world. And we're going to hunt you down. And my George Bush voice, we're going to smoke him out. You know why? Because if we don't, he's going to grow older and he's going to keep making perfect practice. And criminality is just that. When we come back, guys, I want to tell you all this. It's a WVON night coming. But meanwhile, you get to step into an evening in Paris. In Paris. 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Y'all know him. Your tickets help to support scholarships, community health, and economic development. And in fact, they're only $190. So get your tickets at akarama.com/akarama. For those that need to spell it, is AKARAMA with the exclamation mark at the end, right? So just shy of $200, and you can seed into the next youth that are a part of our future being brighter. I want to thank the Akarama Foundation for what they're doing, and this takes place Saturday, October 24th. You don't want to miss this. We'll be back after this break.
3: A much-needed break from all this rain. The National Weather Service says we could see more later today as temperatures climb near 70. Good morning. I'm Annette Flournoy, and here's what's happening. Well, this morning, Mayor Brandon Johnson was here live for an exclusive sit-down with WVON's Rufus Williams. He covered a lot of territory, as well as the fact that he is in a crowded race with nearly a dozen people vying for his job. The mayor directly asked black voters in Chicago to not be fooled by that.
4: I'm simply appealing to our people is that the same people who are criticizing me, who want this seat for their benefit, are the same people who closed our schools, who sold off our public assets, and now we have an administration that is more diverse than it's ever been. Black folks make up probably 45% of my administration. You know that because I'm under an investigation by Donald Trump because he's saying I'm hiring too many black people. You can't have it both ways. You can't say that I'm investing too much in black people and then say I'm not doing anything for them.
3: He also directly asked for people's votes. Accomplishments and mentioned his accomplishments, such as youth employment this summer and the reopening of mental health facilities. The mayor also said that he wants to reopen all of the closed public schools. Well, charges are pending as several suspects were quickly taken into custody following a deadly shooting in West Suburban Oak Brook. Perry Williams reports.
5: Police Chief Brian Strachas talks about what happened in a parking lot at the Oak Brook Center Mall.
6: An altercation occurred between the individuals and shots were fired during that altercation. One vehicle remained in the Oak Brook Center parking lot. The other vehicle and its occupants were taken into custody in a nearby jurisdiction.
5: Strachas has added that three people were arrested with the help of their license plate reader device. A man died in the shooting and a woman was wounded. There's no word on her condition. I'm Perry Williams.
3: And then there were three. The race for Chicago School Board President is down to three. Sindel Revolari announced he's dropping out because of what he calls excessive amounts of money flooding in from social interest groups. The remaining candidates are current board member Jessica Biggs, former Teachers Union Deputy Political Director Ilario Dominguez, that is, and defense attorney Victor Henderson. The entire 21-member school board is also up for election next month for the first time. And early voting in Chicago is underway. Folks can start casting their ballots for the November midterm elections downtown at the Chicago Supersite located on the corner of State and Adams or at the Chicago Board of Elections at 69 West Washington. Early voting in suburban Cook County starts October 7th and expands across the city and suburbs October 19th. Now, a Election Day is November 3rd. Well, that's a look at our news now on 1690 WVON. Traffic and weather up next. WVON News Time, 1134.
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3: Now, this would be a perfect time of day to start to run those errands. We're looking at light traffic across the board, or rather say it this way. Most of the expressways are moving along at the posted speed with no major delays. As you make your way on the inbound side of the Ryan, we are seeing just a few brake lights between 33rd and 18th on the inbound side. On the outbound side, things are moving nicely. Taking a look at our weather, we are getting a bit of a break from all that rain this morning. The National Weather Service says we will see more periods of rain throughout the day. Temperatures are expected to climb right around 70. Tonight, they're expected to dip down to around 60. But no major changes. We're still looking at about 69 at Midway. It's 69 at the DuSable Black History Museum and Education Center. And 69 degrees here at the Talk of Chicago. 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Well, that's a look at traffic and weather now. 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

0: And we are back, guys. It's a Thoughtful Thursday on the Cleopatra Show. The time is 11:38, and I'm going back to what we opened with. Yesterday, there was a state of force. State of the force. It even sounds stupider when I said a state of the force address to the nation, to the world. At Quantico, Defense Secretary Pete Hegseth, Fox and Friends Pete Hegseth, your Uncle Drunk Pete, your Cousin Pete, and not Petey Pablo, announced a sweeping military initiative that included the understanding that 20% of the purge of the military were the top generals and admirals. America, you got talent? No, we let it go. But during his speech, he proclaimed to eradicate woke culture in America and rid itself of the trannies and weirdos and beardos and fatties. So we began to think about some folk that know something about it. And I got a bad black man. He's a doctor and a retired colonel. Nick Johnson grew up in Inglewood. He served in the Illinois Army National Guard for more than 32 years of service. He was the keynote speaker back in May for the 11th annual Commander Robert Davis Southside Memorial Day Parade. You're a bad man. We just want to ask him just a question or two on his take on the Defense Secretary, Pete Hegseth, and the initiatives he's put up for America and whether or not he feels safe with the armed forces under his leadership. Let's bring him on. How you doing, Colonel Nick Johnson?
1: Hey, I'm doing well. Thanks for having
0: Dr.
1: me.
0: Dr. Nick Johnson. Which one goes first? Is it Dr. Colonel Nick Johnson?
1: Either or is fine.
0: All right. I just want to give you your roses, black man. I want you to smell them. Them some big titles. So you heard the question. I mean, you heard the rollout. The fatties, the weirdos, the beardos, the trannies. He done made sure to oust them, even though they got to be less than 1%. So now we're out 20% of the top generals and talent of the armed forces. Do you feel safer?
1: Well, let me say this. Some stuff in terms about making sure our readiness is at a high level, everyone will want that. Everyone in the military, and I imagine the civilians, that also want your military to be the best to do that. And so in terms of saying about people not being overweight, that makes some sense. In terms of the beardo things, in terms of having shaving profiles and stuff, I don't know about that. But some of the things are fine. However, I would just say that's important, but is that for what the Secretary of Defense should be focused on? Now, he can pick what he wants to focus on. That's what his role is. But traditionally, the Secretary of Defense focuses on looking out 20 and 50 years out of what will be threats and possible conflicts being in the future, and making sure our military is arrayed to be able to challenge those. So I just don't know. I never worked at the Pentagon or anything like this or at that high level, but I truly hope that's what he and his office are really focused on. And I'm sure that's people at the Pentagon, but that's what the Secretary should be focused on.
0: Can you define a weirdo for me? What does that look like?
1: Well, I believe he referred to it as a beardo, and I don't know what he means by that.
0: He said beardo and weirdo.
1: He meant just somebody with a beard in the military. And you have people there because you have people who have a skin condition where they're shaving, where they can't shave because they get the bumps. Typically, African Americans and some Hispanics, a few Caucasians may have that, but in terms of, I don't know what he means by that. That's him. I know he wrote his book. Maybe he talks about it in a book or something like this. But I can't speak much of that. And I'm going to move past that.
0: Okay. So, when you talk about just the strength of the military, what's your take on the titesterone injections?
1: Okay. Well, I'm not a physician. I'm a psychologist. I would say in terms of for that, doing the force, having it available for everyone, I think there may be some problems with that in the force. And they have to look at what regular medical providers actually look at that, to have that. Should there be a concern with that? Does that lead to more difficulties when you're having that available for the force?
0: It is exclusionary because that doesn't apply to women. And he's had an attack on purging the armed forces of women, or either prohibiting them from elevation. So that is strictly for men that he doesn't feel, they say, he says, are manly enough. So what's your take on that?
1: About women not being manly enough? Men are not being manly enough?
0: Men.
1: All right. Well, hopefully that's not the case in terms of saying men are not male enough. But yeah, I'm aware of what he said about the testosterone thing and grappling in terms of exactly what that means in terms of what's necessary. Now, suppose it's to fix people who have low T or low testosterone, which happens naturally. But is the fix for it in terms of a whole force in the military to give that to people 30 years and older? I just don't know. And I would say to implement something like that is to make sure that it's actually safe to be doing that.
0: So what overall, I mean, besides, you know, and I'm asking you a lot in terms of what you know and what you don't know, but what is your take on Pete Hegseth as a retired colonel? I would love your evaluation as a retired member of the armed forces. What's your take on the direction of where we're headed under his leadership?
1: Well, I would say it's definitely not traditionally what you hear from secretaries in the past. All right. And he's practicing or he's implementing a lot of processes that he spoke about, supposedly in his book. All right. And what he said out speaking on Fox News and stuff. And I think a lot of it's probably based on his experiences in the military. All right. But I truly hope that there's people that's in the Pentagon who are actually advising him well on what truly should be happening within to the force. Across the force.
0: I mean, but isn't it evidence? I mean, but they're not. So, I mean, the evidence is in the pudding. Based off what he's doing and what he said, he stripped 5-star black generals to promote 2-star white generals by adding 3 stars. This is fact. What he said about weirdos, beardos, trannies, fatties, this just happened yesterday. The direction and the culture of climate has been purged 20%. So, who advising him? And if so, how is that working out for our safety in America?
1: Well, I think overall our force is going to be strong, regardless of whomever's in some of these positions, these political appointed positions. All right. And to our force is going to make sure that the American people are protected and our allies are protected, no matter what. All right. Occasionally, you're going to have challenges in terms of who's going to be your political leadership and stuff like this. But overall, you're going to be taken care of by your military and your other leaders.
0: Well, I definitely appreciate that you stopped by. I don't want to take up too much of your time. Dr. Retired Colonel Nick Johnson, I really appreciate you stopping by.
1: Hey, thanks for having me.
0: All right, guys, when we come back, Brother B, I see you on the live line, and I want to tell you all this. Mama, I Made It is back on Vaughn TV. Host Samantha Chapman sits down with the Chicago's own Grammy Award-winning poet and spoken word artist, Jay Ivey, for a candid conversation about his journey, his artistry, and the purpose behind his powerful voice. From Chicago stages to international acclaim, hear the story behind the success. Watch Mama, I Made It, featuring Jay Ivey, streaming on demand on Vaughn TV, Roku, Amazon Fire, Apple TV+, the WVON app, or at Vaughn.tv. When we come back, I'm going to take Brother B call. We're going to wrap up this show on a thoughtful Thursday.
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3: Hey, Chicago, I want you to mark your calendar because Saturday, October 10th, I'll be your host for a very special night at the Harold Washington Cultural Center. I'm Dr. LaDonna Ray. As an ambassador for Man of the House, I'm inviting you to experience a stage play that tackles a side of domestic abuse we don't talk about nearly enough. 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I'll see you there.
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13: Still no changes in your travel times. It is still a good moment right now to go out and run your errands and to do what it is that you need to do this morning, because all the travel times are looking pretty nice in the 20 minutes and 27 minutes. Yes, everything is moving at the posted speed right now. In real time, though, looking at the Dan Ryan inbound, there is an accident that has the right lane blocked inbound near Roosevelt Road. Taking a look at our weather, though, it is still rainy, cloudy, and dreary, but we're heading to a daytime high of 71. There's still some more showers likely later in the day, and tonight a low in the 50s. Currently, temperatures are still holding on at 69. Midway, 69 in Hyde Park, and 69 here at the South of Chicago. 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I'm Kayla Patton on the Talk of Chicago, 1690 WVON.
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0: And we are back, guys. It's a thoughtful Thursday on the Cleopatra Show. And Brother B has been so patient with me. Let me take his call. Welcome to WVON.
1: Thank you very much, sister. Look, I'm one of the disciples of God. And that's the only way he gets his message to his people is through his disciples. And he got a message he want me to deliver to the black women of America. And he wants you to deliver that message through your show. So he want me to ask you, will you be able to kind of help him out with getting that message to the black women of America by listening at you all these, since you've been on air? I think you are for the black women. Am I right or wrong?
0: You're right.
1: Okay. The message is, he want to tell the black women of America to stop cooking and eating and feeding their children that hormone-infected swine flesh. Look around you, everyone, listen at my voice, and tell me how many black women do you see out there that overweight? How in the world can a black woman weigh 250 or 300 pounds, carry a baby for 8 months or 9 months, however that time is, in her womb, and she's still eating swine flesh that prohibited with growth hormone? The baby going to be overgrown, and how will it be born? Those pigs, I talked to a white woman that owned a pig farm, and they feed them pigs growth hormones. Now, ain't nothing wrong with that. Ain't no law against a farmer feeding his animal that which would make him gain more money. Ain't nothing wrong with that. But it is wrong when our women are eating. Look around you, and every black woman's out there that you will see if you look out your window right now is overweight, 250, 350 pounds. And the only reason why they are overweight is because they are eating the flesh of an animal that is put, that is added growth hormones in its food to make him grow.
0: All right, so Brother B, I appreciate when you call me. I have never ate of the flesh of the swine. There's no pork on my fork. I want to ask Brother B, next time you call me, now I need to know how much you weigh. Now, you done came for women. I need to know. I need to know these things. I do want to acknowledge something. I see you all in the chat, and usually I thank all my guests, and I didn't want to not thank him, but I agree with you all. So, Dr. Retired Colonel Nick Johnson, I do want to thank him for coming on, but I want to read some of the feedback because y'all not missing me. I see you. Michael Coleman said he was tiptoeing all over the conversation. Renee said one of the biggest threats to the world is our military. In the country, we give billions of dollars and deadly weapons. J.S. Smith said that was a total waste of airtime. Jess also said all the right questions were asked. He just didn't answer none of them. I appreciate you all for not only validating, am I crazy? I kept giving the brother an opportunity to address things. But to my super producer, who did vet the person, and I heard some of the conversation, it was a complete 180. So I don't like to be played. I will not allow folks to play with us, which is why I reclaimed the time and released that brother to go back to where he was at. But, I mean, for him to feel as though we're on the right track, that's what I mean by the Earth 1, Earth 2. I'm still baffled by that. And usually, you know, we really do our due diligence. I don't know what that was. I don't know that man. But, however, I wanted to acknowledge you all, and I appreciate we always keep it real. And I'm perplexed because as many of us identify in some of these parties, the conservativeness of black culture reeks. The beardos, the weirdos, what the hell does that mean? Right? You don't want brothers with locks. You don't want folks with facial hair, despite the reaction that our skin may have if you cut the hair. Then you don't belong here. Right? So the message that is crystal clear I didn't even talk about the elevation of the new office of religion. Right. So now we've put religion in the mix of this. The hell that got to do with armed forces? I don't know. The bottom line is, do you feel safer with Pete Hegseth from Fox and Friends being your defense secretary? That is a real question. And I didn't get a real answer. So I just want to acknowledge you all. Thank you, Quintella, for recognizing a great show. Brother Wall said, Brother B needs some rib tips. They tasty. I've never had a rib. I don't even want to eat a rib. I don't want a rib tip. I like sausages, but I am the most unusual black person. I don't know nothing about ribs. And then I know y'all gonna come back and be like, but not even a beef rib? No, I don't want a baby back. I don't want no back, nothing. So what do you do at barbecues, Cleopatra? First of all, I pray over the food. Hallelujah. Amen. And then secondly, I really do the lay of the land of making sure it was sanitized and all that good stuff. And then I just eat all the chickens I can find. And if you got a turkey burger here too, I'm just as happy as I can be. I really don't play with people's spaghetti. I'm very particular. My husband knows me. I like the term selective. Okay, so I don't eat everything. But no, Brother Wall, I've never had a rib. I don't know why people eat them things. But tonight, I want you all to come hang out with me. It is WVON night, and I'm so excited to take the stage to bring to you Play On from the Chicago Shakespeare Theater right there in Navy Pier. If you don't get your tickets, it's not too late. Check it out at chicagoshakes.com. We're coming in that Harlem Renaissance themed, and you're going to get you some extra credit. But we always have fun with WVON night, so come meet some of the personalities that's going to be in the stage. But most importantly, this play is the it. I done seen commercials. I done seen it in all the alphabets. But never forget, we had it first here at WVON. So I look forward to hanging out with you all now tomorrow. It's Funny Clip Fridays, and I'm coming in with some piping hot tea. I have been laughing all week. I've been saving clips, but I'm going to spill a little tea. If you haven't seen A Different World, your homework assignment is in. The reboot. I got to know y'all your opinion on this when it comes to the conversation of ageism. Because folk been dragging folk because of how they look on camera. And I was shocked when I first saw it, but I also have come to an understanding, and there's some discrimination there. Jasmine Guy, is she not allowed to age? And if so, can she not be on screen while aging? Is that not possible? We're going to talk about it tomorrow, but tonight I better see you, WVON night. Now tomorrow, don't be late because you was hanging out all night with us. I got to be here, you got to be here, only on the Cleopatra Show at 9 a.m.
2: I hope you know that you are blessed and favored on this cloudy Thursday, the 1st of October. I'm Kayla Patton, and in the headlines, Mayor Brandon Johnson joined us live in the WVON studio earlier this morning, and he spoke and said that the job as Chicago's mayor is bigger than himself. Now, early voting for the midterm elections starts today in Chicago as well, and a fourth suspect has been charged in the murder of Kyle Bickham. The Black Information Network is next on Chicago's original social media platform, 1690 AM WVON, Berwyn, Chicago.

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1: President Trump says he and technology executives are rebranding artificial intelligence as superintelligence.
2: We're going to be signing a document today renaming artificial intelligence because it's not artificial. We all agree on that.
1: Speaking after a White House AI summit, Trump said industry leaders support strong self-regulation and are working with communities to expand the data centers needed to power the rapidly growing technology. More than two decades of federal oversight have officially ended for the Oakland Police Department in California. A federal judge terminated the monitoring that began after the 2003 Oakland rioters scandal, where officers were accused of brutality, tampering with evidence, and filing false reports. Local leaders say the department has made significant reforms and improvements since then. And the iHeartRadio Jingle Ball Tour is returning with a star-studded 2026 lineup. Ludacris, Teddy Swims, and Ray are among the artists set to perform. Tickets go on sale Friday. Get BIN News Now on demand 24/7 on the iHeartRadio app. Back to Terry McCready.
3: President Trump spoke with Israeli Prime Minister Benjamin Netanyahu following an incident on board a Dubai passenger jet headed for Israel yesterday.
2: And it seems as though the co-pilot was perhaps a terrorist or perhaps a whack job, and he stabbed the pilot.
3: The co-pilot is in custody for allegedly trying to stab the captain and crash the plane. Speaking with reporters in the Oval Office, Trump said Netanyahu told him a passenger who was a plumber by trade pulled the attacker out of his flight chair and somehow managed to level out the plane, saving lives. Israeli officials say they're treating it as an act of terror. Pentagon Chief Pete Hegseth confirming deep cuts to the senior officer ranks. Hegseth announcing plans for a 20% reduction to the number of positions reserved for admirals and generals at the Pentagon during his State of the Force address yesterday at the Quantico, Virginia Marine Corps base.
4: And I'm proud to stand on this stage and report that the warrior ethos has been revived. Our military is being rebuilt, and American deterrence is back.
3: Hegseth went on to say, we are no longer the woke department or the weak department. Hegseth has referred to the cuts to senior officers as less generals, more GIs. He also announced new Pentagon partnerships with five non-Ivy League colleges and universities as part of his ongoing efforts to distance the military from America's most prestigious higher education institutions. He said the partnership includes Louisiana State University, Tuskegee University, Mississippi State University, and Hillsdale College. The secretary said the schools have stepped forward to answer the call to duty and establish what he calls America's Corps of Cadets. The announcement comes months after he ordered the cancellation of members of the military attending some Ivy League and

0: several provinces. South Africa has faced an intense anti-immigration campaign over the past several months, leading to violence. Several immigrants have been killed. African governments report over 200,000 people have fled the region. Stay informed, stay connected, and subscribe. Follow BIN News This Hour wherever you get your podcasts. I'm Terry McCready for the Black Information Network.
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2: This ain't Texas. 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Ain't no hold'em. Hey! 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
3: We're Southside Strong. 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

0: So here's the deal, everybody. I said to City Treasurer.
1: We jumped in. Okay.
0: Jump right on okay. in. Melissa Conyers, Irvin. I'm like, the White Sox. She's like, how are they doing?
1: Don't tell on me.
0: We have to share these funny moments.
2: She's busy, okay?
0: That's a testament to how laser-like focused she is on her job. The finances of the city and yes, being a steward of the city's finances and everything else. That she is so busy that she is not even watching Major League Baseball playoffs. You're not the only one, though. Don't worry.
1: Oh, I've been so busy today.
0: It'd be different if it was the Bears game. Now, see, Bears, everybody watches the Bears, right? You know. But the White Sox are moving on and the Cubs are going home.
2: Yeah. Oh, really? Okay, so I didn't keep track of
0: Cubs are going home last night. And I hate to be that guy.
2: And we were hoping for a little crosstown rivalry.
0: I do have to put the hat.
2: But we want the Sox.
0: Woo! There we go.
2: Southside.
1: You are something else. You know.
0: I know. I try to be. Excited. I am. I'm happy. You know what? What a story, though, right? This White Sox team. And 100 losses last three seasons. Now they move. And let me tell you, Houston had their number this year during the regular season. I was concerned.

0: concerned. I was like, this is not a good matchup for the White Sox. And it was just great to see
1: Yay,
0: them do it.
1: Chicago.
0: There you go. See, you got on the black top, too. That's
1: Come
0: the
1: on.
0: White
1: yeah,
0: Sox.
1: Right.
2: Didn't even know it. Let
0: you
2: it
0: you see what I'm saying?
2: Thank you.
0: They had their black tops on both games that they won,
1: yeah,
0: too.
1: All right.
0: And they wrapped and did it up. Hey, what's happening?
2: Hey,
0: how are you, City Treasure? Have you met Haley Vaughn here?
2: I love Haley. Haley
0: I know,
2: is
0: she's
2: absolutely
0: cool.
2: Beautiful. If you all have not
1: oh
2: seen
1: my God.
2: This
1: Thank
2: young,
1: you so
2: beautiful
1: much.
2: Woman. Go ahead.
0: Okay.
2: All right. Good
1: Thank
2: to be
1: you.
2: Here in the studio of WVLA.
0: I know. I'm glad you're here.
2: Yes.
0: I was surprised. You see, I'm coming in at my regular time at the last minute. See, if I'd have known you were coming in, I would have been
2: all good, man.
0: I'd have been a professional and got here early.
2: All good. You hear me?
0: Instead of pulling over, putting my blinkers on and running in and getting
2: We were in the area. We're good. You know,
0: that's good.
2: There's nothing like, I was telling someone the other day, I know that with the pandemic, we all moved, you know, virtual has its benefits.
0: It does.
2: But nothing takes the place of being in person.
0: Especially in radio.
2: One another, able to touch one another, feed off of each other's vibes.
1: Yeah.
2: You only get that in person.
0: I'm with you.
1: You do.
0: Yeah. I'm
1: with
0: you.
1: And you build community in person.
2: That's right.
1: In a way that doesn't translate digitally.
2: Nothing takes place of that.
1: Definitely.
0: So I've got this good lead in. What does building wealth look like for you? It may mean improving your credit, purchasing a home, growing a business, or creating more financial stability for you and your family. The City Treasurer's Office is expanding Building Wealth Today for Tomorrow into a year-round financial education initiative,
2: yes.
0: And it's all free. Building wealth starts with what you know and grows with the actions you take. I love that. I love that.
2: Yes,
0: and if ever there was a moment we need to be micromanaging building wealth,
2: yes,
0: it's right now.
2: Yes.
0: Because a lot of people are losing wealth.
2: Yes.
0: And this Trump economy is eating up people.
2: And a lot of people have no wealth.
0: And a lot of people have no
2: and
0: wealth.
2: So we talk about how to begin that. And many times in our community, by the way, everybody, it is good to see you. And here for you to hear me. It is your City Treasurer, Melissa Conyers-Irvin. I think it's important, Matt and Haley, for me to really just give background into how we got here today. Many times people see me and they talk about our annual event.
0: Mm-hmm.
2: I've been to your annual event. They remember Magic Irvin Johnson. They they remember Common. They remember John O'Brien. They remember so many. We had WNBA players and owners in the house, and everyone's excited about it. And what happened was that was actually an initiative that we created 5 years ago under my tenure. So I've been City Treasurer for 7 years, and I tell my background because that's important to know where I come from to understand why this is my mission. Financial empowerment is my mission as treasurer. Because I am a young lady that was born in Inglewood, raised on the West Side, all by a single mother. And I talk about how my mother felt when she moved her three little girls from staying with family in Inglewood to purchasing her own home on the West Side of Chicago. And what she didn't know at that time, she was just looking for a safe space for her three little girls. She didn't know that they began the building of generational wealth for our family, and it changed the trajectory for her three little girls. Well, because of that life experience and me seeing every day the challenges of our community, purchasing a home is the quickest and easiest way to build generational wealth for our families.
0: Yes.
2: So I talk about that. And also, we have residents paying over $2,000 a month in rent. And I tell people all the time, you're paying more than I pay for my mortgage. You're paying more in rent than I pay to own. And let me be clear, I owned before I became city treasurer. And also, let me be clear, I owned before I was married. And I want to add that caveat because people say, well, of course you own. You're the treasurer. Of course you own. You married to the great alderman. I am. But understand that I was Melissa Conyers before I became Melissa Conyers-Irvin, an independent woman doing what I needed to do to build generational wealth for my future. Now, that brings us to where we are today.
0: Sure.
2: Also, separating the role of the city treasurer compared to the role of the county treasurer. People hear treasurer, they're like, oh, let's talk about my property taxes. I say, oh, no, no, no, no. I don't send you property tax bills. I don't I don't create what your property taxes will be. By the way, I'm your friend. I'm your personal banker. So I invest your money. And by the way, we have $11 billion. This young girl from Inglewood, West Side, invests $11 billion. Matt, I know your background. I know you know what that means. So I invest money to make more money. And by the way, over the past 7 years since I've been in office, I have made for taxpayers an additional over $1 billion. Did you hear what I just said? Mm-hmm. I've made an additional $1 billion on top of what we are already investing. And what does that mean? That means the more money I make for you, the less money the city needs from you. So I'm your friend.
0: Right.
2: So then we'll talk about building wealth.
0: But, and see, that's the way I think for a lot of people who don't understand the treasurer's office what the treasurer does. That is a very good way to explain it. Yes. Right. So that they do understand. And I'm glad that you put it, you know, in those words, because it's important. You know, when you think of the treasurer's office, like you said, people will misassign responsibility to you. What's going on with my property taxes? Yes. And you're like, wait, hold time out. You know, this is what I am here to do.
2: That's right.
0: I am a public servant, but this is the space that I am serving the taxpayers of the city of Chicago.
2: That's right.
0: And it's important to know that.
2: And I took it a step further. I could certainly sit in City Hall. My team and I have a great team. We can invest money. I've made almost $1 billion for you. So we can do that. Mm-hmm. I've proven that. Mm-hmm. But I take it a step further. And many people did not even know the role of the city treasurer because I took it a step further. What good is it for me to sit in City Hall if I never bring those relationships to the community to help the community? That's why we have Building Wealth Today for Tomorrow. There's not a community that I go into that I don't bring banking institutions with me. There's not a community that I go into that I don't bring housing resources with me. And by the way, these banks follow me all around. There's not just one bank. I have at least 2-3 banks that follow me all around this city. And why I'm excited about that is because I remember Inglewood, Westside, we did not feel welcome into banking institutions. Mm-hmm. Well, guess what? You don't have to walk into their institution. They come to you. So please visit our website, ChicagoCityTreasurer.com. Sign up for our newsletter so that you can know everything that we're doing. We are all over this city, north side, south side. Well, I was out south yesterday, north side the other day, north side this Saturday, west side last week, south side again next month. We are all around this city. I need for you to go to ChicagoCityTreasurer.com to make certain that you know everything that we're doing so that you can come for free to be able to enhance your family.
0: I mean, you knocked it out the park. I got a bunch of questions here. I mean, obviously, I don't need them now.
2: I just talk.
0: I know, right.
1: But, you know, I mean, to go back and really, because you have given us everything that we need.
0: All right,
1: but for the people still listening, especially within the Black community who feel like wealth, even that word is just for
2: Haley.
1: For, you know, the ultra wealthy or looking at millionaire or whatever, right? What would you say in terms of how that can still be achievable and tangible the everyday?
2: Thank you for that question, because when we hear the word...
0: Well, hold on.
2: Yes.
0: I'm going to let you answer it when we come back.
2: I like that.
0: All right. You're going to remember the question.
1: I'll remember.
0: All right, because when I ask questions before we go to break, I forget them.
1: Yeah.
0: Come back from the commercial break, I was like, I asked you a question. I forgot what it was. City Treasurer Melissa Conyers-Irvin in the studio with us. We got our roundtable today, so we got some great guests coming on to participate in our roundtable. Ken Speller is here out in the hallway, 100 Black Men of Chicago.
2: We all know about them.
0: Yep, they've got an event coming up. I'm going to bring Ken on a little later on.
2: He said he wants some scholarships, too. So
0: you talk to him?
2: Yes.
0: Yeah, that's my brother.
2: I said, that's what I'm talking about.
0: He's going to come on. Also, Will Davis is coming on. We're going to talk about... you know, we have not been talking about this airport in the south suburbs or the possibility is still loops. I mean, look, I done forgot where we at now. Is it Peatone? Is it where are we talking about? But anyway, State Rep Will Davis is going
2: to
0: join us as well.
2: That.
0: And Darlene Hill is coming on with us later on in the show as well. And I think we got somebody else as well. So packed show today, 12:20. Titus is here. You're here. Haley's here. City Treasurer is here. Everybody's here. 591-1690. Matt McGill Show. 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

year marks the 100th birthday of a Chicago legend. Celebrate the life, legacy, and lasting impact of the late Oscar Brown Jr. He was Chicago's preeminent storyteller. This legendary poet, singer, songwriter, and truth teller used his art to raise a nation's consciousness and inspire generations.

0: Join his daughter, Maggie Brown, and others in a star-studded performance celebrating his 100th birthday, Saturday, October 10th, at the Logan Center of Performing Arts, 915 East 60th Street in Hyde Park. 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

0: here for something. I think I'm gonna be a Kennedy King. Everything's in the book. All right. I'm going to be a Kennedy King on Saturday, guys, October 3rd. Come on out from 9 to noon at Kennedy King College. You guys know where it is, 63rd and Halsted. We're going to have free updated COVID-19 and flu vaccines, routine pediatric vaccines, school physicals, right? I mean, some kids probably still need to get their physicals. All of this brought to you by the Chicago Department of Public Health. That's this Saturday, October 3rd, 9 a.m. to noon. Don't wait. Get it protected. I'm going to be there. I didn't know it until I did a read earlier this week. I'm like,
1: you got to come to work to find out your weekend plans.
0: I know, right? Okay, I guess I'm going to be a Kennedy King.
2: That's it. You know how it is when you're a hard-working man.
0: Okay.
1: No days off.
0: But it's cool over there. And the Chicago Department of Public Health does a good job in making sure that you guys have access to these vaccines, your kids.
2: That's right.
0: Chicago Public Schools.
2: People still getting COVID.
0: Oh, yeah.
2: Oh, yeah.
0: Mm-hmm. COVID is here.
1: And flu season is upon us.
2: Yes, it is. Mm-hmm. Yes, it is. Flu season.
0: It is here. City Treasurer Melissa Kanya Irvin in the studio with me, and Alderman Irvin was in here last week, I think.
2: Oh, he
0: as well.
2: Was?
0: Yeah. You know,
2: I don't even know what his schedule is.
0: You know, hey, look, that brother got a schedule. You know that. I ain't got to tell you.
2: I don't even know what's going on. Okay.
0: Man, he got a lot to talk about these days.
2: Oh, goodness.
0: A lot going on. How, you know, me and Ken Speller, we were talking, and I was like, hey, you got a chance? He's like, oh, yeah, man, she's great. You know, 100 Black Men of Chicago, they are all about everything you're talking about, too. Financial literacy, political activism, civics, all this stuff. So it's great that we live in a city where we have this kind of leadership.
2: Yes.
0: Right?
2: Yes.
0: And black, when you look at black and being black and living in Chicago, there are resources out here, guys. There are public elected officials that are working on your behalf, and we got to make sure that we're taking advantage of them. You know, so hey.
2: I think, Matt, we have been taken advantage of for so long, and we've been hurt so many times that we don't know who to trust or when to trust.
0: Or what to trust.
2: Or what to trust. And so it takes, like, me as an elected official, I have to work so hard to build trust because of what predates me. And so I always tell people, just give me an opportunity and let me show you I am here for you. I tell my team all the time in the Chicago Treasurer's Office, I don't want anything else from this role but to help the people. I need you to understand I'm here to help the people. People say, well, you know, you elected officials, y'all here for the money. Listen, that's great. Everybody wants to work and get a paycheck, and I understand. But also understand my background, I come from business. There are so many opportunities that I could be doing. I choose to be here because I want to help my community. And so the question Haley had of, well, when we're talking about our community, we do have so many residents that say, well, if you're talking about building wealth, that does not include me because they think they don't have any wealth. Well, it starts somewhere. Anyone that is wealthy, it started somewhere. Right. And so what we want to talk about is how do we begin? We begin with savings. Mm-hmm. Savings can be small. Mm-hmm. People say, I can't save anything. Not true. I see you visiting Starbucks. Mm-hmm. I see you visiting Dunkin' Donuts. Mm-hmm. I see you ordering Uber Eats. Mm-hmm. Not true that you can't save anything.
0: Man, I'm
2: Let's talk about that. I'm stepping on toes.
0: Right. Man, you got a camera?
1: I know, because I'm like, look, call me out.
0: You got a camera
1: out.
0: On right. me?
2: Stepping on toes. You know what I'm saying.
1: Right.
2: And then people
0: That's
2: talk
0: exactly
2: about
0: me.
2: Listen, we talk about retirement. You can always start for retirement. You don't want to retire and have to be a greeter somewhere. Do you understand? Right. Because you still need the additional income. Start now. There is ways to do that. And then also for home ownership, let's talk about credit. I got to mention this because I know, again, I'm born in the community. I'm raised in the community. I live in the community. We think if we don't see it, it doesn't exist. Well, if I don't look at my credit score, it doesn't exist. Mm-hmm. That's not true. Mm-hmm. So we cannot be intimidated by our credit reports.
1: Yeah.
2: I want to help you.
0: Yeah, and that's a big part of it. Intimidate. You know, sometimes people don't want to know bad news, right?
2: Ignorance is bliss, right?
0: That's why people don't want to go. Don't want to go to the doctor. You don't want to do this.
1: But that won't change
2: the outcome. You're right about that, Matt.
0: Oh yeah, ain't no doubt about it. So look, here's the thing: you're taking a program, Building Wealth Today for Tomorrow. And you're making a year-round thing. This Saturday, you've got an event. Mm-hmm. Tell us all about it.
2: This Saturday is about the home stretch. Again, home buying, the quickest and easiest way to build generational wealth for your family. And we all can take part in that.
0: Right. Mm-hmm.
2: I have residents that have just, I cannot tell you how many testimonies I've heard because people are getting HUD certified. I want to step further. When I bring you to our events, I want to make certain that you're not only learning what to do, that you're also getting resources, that the banking institutions are there, that the housing advisor, you're getting one-on-one counseling because you know how we are. I don't want nobody to know my business. Well, you're going to get one-on-one counseling at this credit, at this home buyer workshop this Saturday. We'll be at Wilbur Wright College, Wright College, 4300 North Narragansett, and it's huge. I want to make certain that we pack the house this Saturday. We begin at 8:30 a.m. And we go into the afternoon because people are getting HUD certified. You can take that certification. Haley, take that certification to the bank and say, I'm HUD certified. I've helped with my credit scores. I know what I'm doing, and now I'm ready to purchase.
0: I love it.
1: Yeah.
0: You know, here's the thing, guys.
2: ChicagoCityTreasurer.com. I forgot. I'm so sorry.
0: Yeah.
2: Please register in advance so you don't have to be in any line. ChicagoCityTreasurer.com, or you can go to shy.gov/homestretch2026.
0: So here's the bottom line, guys, and I said it earlier in this segment. Okay, we've got resources out here.
2: Yes, we do.
0: You said earlier a few minutes ago, people have wealth for various reasons, right? Some of it is inheritance.
2: Some people inherit.
0: Mm-hmm. Home ownership, right? And access to information.
2: That's right.
0: Right. And so education is almost at the inheritance is the easiest way, right?
2: But they got to keep it.
0: They got to keep it, right? But access to information is right there. So having this resource fair, guys, having access, show up, go ahead, go to the website, register, and then go.
2: Yes.
0: I always say this, right? And you know this as an elected official, right?
2: Yes.
0: Black people, Black America, we're angry about a lot.
2: Yes.
0: And we have reasons to be angry about a lot. But we can't be so angry that we're not taking advantage of the resources are there, right? So government can only, when you have an elected official like the city treasurer, putting together this kind of resource fair, coming on radio to talk to you about it and share, the government, elected official can only take so many steps toward you. You've got to take some steps toward us, guys. You got to take some steps toward her, toward the resources that she's provided. They're not going to come and knock on your door. This information is not going to come and knock on your door. This FAIR's Building Wealth Initiative is not going to come and knock on your door and say, hey, look, we're going to build wealth with you, man. You've got to come out of the house. You've got to get in the car, jump on the red line. Metro is one of our sponsors. It'll take you out there to Wright College. You got to meet people halfway.
1: Yeah.
0: Take one step. They'll take two steps toward you. But you got to get out the house. This information is there, and you'll be surprised how easy it is to take advantage of it. How about that?
2: Wonderful.
0: I know. Hey,
2: I ain't got nothing else to say.
0: I know, right? Okay. All right. Hey, I know.
2: ChicagoCityTreasurer.com.
0: Okay.
2: On our web, on social media, is Chicago Treasurer Melissa Conyers Irvin. And to register for this Saturday is shy.gov/homestretch2026.
0: Treasurer, say hi. State Rep Will Davis is on the line.
2: That's my brother.
0: Is that right?
2: Hey, he's listening. I sat next to him. Before I was city treasurer, I was Illinois House State Representative, and I sat next to Representative Will Davis. That's a brother down there working.
0: All right. He's listening.
2: All right.
0: There you go. He's coming up next. All right. Don't go anywhere. Thank you so much for coming on. And
2: Thank you, guys. Get out there and make sure.
0: Y'all have the information.
2: Make sure you
0: guys leave the information with us so I can talk about it throughout the show as well. All right. Don't go anywhere. Who's in there? Kayla's got WVON News coming up right now. We're going to talk with State Rep Davis and also my brother Ken Speller from 100 Black Men as well. Don't go anywhere. It's the Matt McGill Show.
3: Cloudy and rainy today with temps moving into the low 70s on this Thursday, the 1st of October. Good afternoon. I'm Kayla Patton, and here's what's happening. Mayor Brandon Johnson wrapped up a live exclusive sit-down with WVON's Rufus Williams this morning. He covers lots of territory and outlined many of his accomplishments, such as youth employment this summer, the reopening of mental health facilities. But significantly, he asked for a second term as mayor of the city of Chicago. He also called attention to other Chicago city leaders.
4: I'm going to vote for the governor in November, Governor Pritzker. And he also spent money. I'm going to vote for President Preckwinkle in November because I believe she too deserves another term. And she also spent money on the migrant crisis. The question, of course, I think that voters will have to ask is if the state of Illinois and the county of Cook, both of those executives and their legislative bodies, invested in that mission where they provide direct services to these individuals, if their leadership is worthwhile considering for another term, what's the difference between my leadership, where I actually provided opportunities for black businesses?
3: The mayoral election is set for February 23rd of 2027 with 13 candidates in the ring. Now, early voting for the midterm election starts today in Chicago, and voters can start casting ballots at the Chicago Early Voting Supersite at 137th South State Street and the Chicago Board of Elections office located at 69th and West Washington on the 6th floor. Early voting in the remaining Chicago wards will begin on October 19th. Now, charges are pending as several suspects are in custody following a deadly shooting in West Suburban Oak Brook. Perry Williams has more on that story.
5: Police Chief Brian Strock has talked about what happened in a parking lot at the Oak Brook Center Mall.
6: An altercation occurred between the individuals, and shots were fired during that altercation. One vehicle remained in the Oak Brook Center parking lot. The other vehicle and its occupants were taken into custody in a nearby jurisdiction.
5: Strock has added that three people were arrested with the help of their license plate reader device. A man died in the shooting, and a woman was wounded. There's no word on her condition. I'm Perry Williams.
3: The state of Illinois has $240 million available to support families, and Governor Pritzker is reminding those families to apply for utility bill assistance. Now, eligible families can receive bill assistance for natural gas, propane, and electricity through the Low-Income Home Energy Assistance Program. The program provides one-time payments directly to energy service providers on behalf of recipients. Income-eligible families can apply online or in person through August 13th of next year or till funds are exhausted. Now, after speculation, the Chicago Sky will not be making a coach change. Despite a 26-62 overall record over 2 years, Tyler Marsh will be retained for a third season. The general manager for the team mentioned that the coach has full support from the organization and he will not be on the hot seat next year. Four of Marsh's top players suffered long-term injuries that impacted at least half, if not all, of the season, and that lack of consistency played a factor in the decision to retain March. The general manager is also expected to return next summer. Well, that's a look at our news now on 1690 WVON. I'm Kayla Patton.
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10: Atiba, everybody keeps asking me when you're coming back.
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1: All right, you know, I like to call this Express Yourself Radio, so anytime you play that song and the different versions of Express Yourself, it's always a good thing. All right. Your mic's not on. Hold on. Get her on. There you go. Now you're
8: there
1: on
8: there.
1: There
8: we go.
1: Big Ken Speller in the house, 100 Black Men.
9: Yes, sir.
1: What's up? Get close to that microphone.
9: Representing 100 Black Men of Chicago.
1: There you go.
8: Excellent.
1: All right. You got an event coming up. We're going to talk about that.
9: It's a beautiful thing.
1: In a little bit. But first, we got State Rep Will Davis on the live line with us. Chicago Southland leaders held a news conference urging Governor Pritzker to fast track South Suburban Airport. State Rep, welcome to the show. Of course, my brother, always good to have you on the show. What is the status of the South Suburban Airport?
10: Well, thank you very much, first of all, Matt, for having me on the show to talk about something that's crucial and very important to Southside Chicago as well as South Suburban community.
1: Yes.
10: As well, the simple answer to your question is that the status is in limbo. And let me explain what that means. So a couple years ago, we passed legislation that made IDOT do more than it has ever done before with regarding to soliciting those interests that have a desire to build or have the capacity to build such a large infrastructure project. That was successful. We got more interest than the governor ever thought we would. And now they've asked those, say, however many there were, to kind of start partnering up and putting their partnerships together. And now we have a short list of groups that IDOT is now evaluating to ultimately determine who they would offer the opportunity to build the airport too, and that's great, and that's what we anticipated, but it's just taking way too long to get there.
1: Mm-hmm.
10: I mean, people who are listening have heard the conversation about this airport
1: for years,
10: for 40, 50 years, and admittedly, again, we are right. closer to it than we have ever been with the actions of some legislation that I passed in the state that the governor did sign. But hopefully the governor signed it with the expectation that we were actually going to move this project forward.
1: Okay.
10: There's no way that the Quantum Park project should be further along than the third airport project.
1: I love that.
10: No reason why it should. And the question is, why the delay, Governor? Why is it taking so long? I mean, I can give you some history about how he has told me to kind of not sit tight, but, you know, we want to study logistics. They studied it. The report is favorable that this is the type of direction that we need to go into, but I've asked the governor and his people, can you show me the report? Can you show me the study? And they've lied to me and told me, yeah, we're going to show it to you. And years later, I still have yet to see it because the report is favorable for what we want to do. If it wasn't favorable, I can assure you that the governor would have threw it in my face and say, see, we don't need to do this. But the reason why it hasn't been thrown in my face is because it is favorable for us. And why is it taking so long for us to put one of the largest infrastructure projects that the state has ever experienced on the table and start moving forward? And if you really want to be president, isn't this the kind of thing that you want to show the country that you can do?
1: Well, now let me ask you this, because I'm hard on the governor, and you're gonna see why in a second. When you say favorable for us to build this airport, I know you mean us, the taxpayers of the city of Chicago, of the state of Illinois. See, this is my problem with the governor, and I've been kind of heavy on the governor. And I know the governor gives no heck about me, a radio personality in Chicago. But I look at this project, and you correct me if I'm wrong, State Rep. I look at this project as benefiting black people. black mayors in the South suburbs, black leadership like yours out in the South suburbs, black leadership that's going to make sure the construction of an airport is going to include black contractors, black business people, black management, black vending opportunities, all of that. See, that's what I see. When I think about the South Suburban Airport, I think about the black mayors that are out there, the black state reps that are out there, the black members of Congress that are out there, Robin Kelly and now, of course, Donna Miller about to grab that seat. And I see a group, a quadri of black elected officials and leaders out there that know this airport is going to be great for the city of Chicago. Transportation, we already know that. That ain't even up for debate, right?
10: And it's going to be. You are absolutely right.
1: And it's going to be great for the South Suburban areas where black people live and black mayors and black state reps like you, who are going to make sure that black businesses and black residents and everybody else are going to benefit from it. And I'm real worried about this, Governor, over the years, that when it really comes down to empowering black people and lifting, like, really where it makes a difference, right? Dollars, cents, right. Jobs, real power, not the little symbolic BS, man. And I'm not trying to take anything away from the things that he's done, but when it really comes down to real money, all of a sudden it's a problem. It's a problem.
10: Right. And what you are illustrating is certainly absolutely correct. And the thing about it, and I say this all the time, Governor, if I'm lying, tell me I'm lying. Tell me that's not true. And until you are willing to sit down and have a real conversation about this, what other reason do I have to think other than the fact that this benefits black communities and black people and creates an opportunity for us that we've never had? So until you tell me otherwise, I'm left to my own devices.
1: Yeah, absolutely.
10: And this is the way that I think. So absolutely. You are absolutely correct. And I don't want to get, you know, one thing I don't, and this is a tough thing to say. When he put Wilbur Meerhouse as chair of the board of building his Quantum Park, I reached out to Wilbur via Facebook and said, man, what a great opportunity for you and what a great opportunity for black businesses. Construction related to come in and build something important, and I got no response.
1: Mm-hmm. But that shouldn't happen. We need to make sure.
10: It shouldn't.
1: Right.
10: Shouldn't happen. But we're facing the same thing with this airport.
1: I agree.
10: When he sees the potential of what this could do for black communities, as much as we talk about affordability, why not give these communities the ability to fish for themselves? Bring in development to help offset their high property taxes.
1: And you know what, State Rep, and let me say this, and I'm sure you share this sentiment that what I'm about to say, and if you don't, please go ahead and say how you really feel. Look, despite what I consider to be some obvious missteps by the governor when it comes to really empowering black people in this state, when it comes to money, dollars and cents, I can go talk about cannabis. You know, that whole, I thought that was a joke, all right? I didn't like the way he treated Robin Kelly when she was chair of Democratic Party state. I felt like he could have helped, all right? But, you know, and there are other things that I point to where I'm like, man, I'm looking at you with a side eye, Governor, when it comes to black people. Having said all of that bad history, in my opinion, this is an opportunity, brother, just to take the ball and run toward the end zone, and I would be supporting you. There, you know what I'm saying? I would be saying, make this happen and empower the people out there that have been doing the legwork on this to ensure that black opportunities matter in this state. And we'll run to the end zone with you when you run for president.
10: I agree. There's no question about that. You know, we can't be relegated to gambling and weed. Fine. I voted for those things for them to happen in the state, but that can't be the panacea for black communities.
1: That's right.
10: It's just that.
1: That's right.
10: We've got construction businesses out here that are viable. They're licensed. They're bonded. They're ready to do the work.
1: Ready to do the
10: work. We just
1: have
10: to give them the opportunity to do so if we're willing.
1: Man.
10: If we're willing.
1: A vending opportunity, all kind of trucking opportunities. Man, this is my criticism. When it really comes to having an impact on the black economy in the state of Illinois, I wonder if I asked that question to the governor, man, what would you, hey, governor, give me an example of you having making an impact on the black economy in the state of Illinois. this would be a project that you would think he would wrap his arms around and say, well, this is it. And my brother, State Rep Will Davis, and everybody else that has been in front of this.
10: And one thing I want your listeners to understand about this project is that the state owns the land. So the state will ultimately lease the land to the developer. But the developer is walking into this with their own money.
1: So
10: this
1: That's right.
10: is really not costing the state anything. Public-private partnership suggests that the private sector will walk in and say, I got the money to build this. And then we will work with them to make sure that black businesses get the opportunity. That's been a consistent theme throughout all of this, is that black communities will benefit, black businesses will benefit, and our communities will be able to help sustain themselves.
1: I got your back on this one, man. Let's do this. Would you come in the studio one day with some of the other stakeholders, and let's have a little conversation about this on the air? We'll do it for an hour.
10: It would be my pleasure, because this is what I wanted to do with the governor, and he wouldn't do it.
1: All right, you got me then, man. Let's do it. Let's put it out here. Let's schedule an hour sometime in the near future at your convenience. You bring a couple of stakeholders in, and let's talk about this airport for an hour on WVON.
10: Absolutely, Matt. Thank you.
1: My brother, State Rep Will Davis, this is a very important conversation, and we're going to continue to have it. When we return, my other brother, Ken Speller, in the house, 100 Black Men, have an event coming up this Saturday. We're going to tell you all about it when we return on the Matt McGill Show.
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0: Oh, yeah. Come on, come on. You know, we're going to do our roundtable coming up. You guys are going to meet Marvin Griffin. And, of course, you guys know Dr. Ayanna Clark. She's been on the show with me. Haley and I, we got some topics we're going to get into. Another roundtable, mm-hmm. Thursday roundtable. Mm-hmm. How about that?
1: All right.
0: You like that? You remember this song, Spell, Big Spell?
2: Yeah. Oh, without
0: you
2: a doubt.
0: You ain't got
2: without
0: your headphones on.
2: Without a doubt. Without a doubt.
0: Spell just up here chilling. What's going on, brother?
2: Man, we are getting ready on Saturday to put on a college scholarship fair that we want juniors, seniors, families, parents to come out to.
0: One of the things I was... 100 Black Men of Chicago.
2: 100 Black Men of Chicago putting on a college scholarship fair at UIC Forum on Saturday from 9 to 2. Mm-hmm. The idea is that not only are we trying to get kids into college, but we're also trying to get them pathways to college that they may not have thought about. We have trade unions there that they can join the union, and once they join the union, they're making money that can pay for college. We have the Black Fire Brigade there, a pathway to EMTs and into the fire department. Once they start making money, they can pay for college. Mm-hmm. They've approached me about these ideas. We have scholarship partners who are there to give scholarships. Tuskegee Next at the airport. Mm-hmm. It takes certifications at the airport to become employee there. People are joining, becoming mechanics, becoming pilots, and then paying for college.
0: Okay.
2: After they become a pilot, mm-hmm. after they become an airline mechanic. Mm-hmm. So we've got all these avenues to support college.
0: Yeah, yeah.
2: But at the end of the day, I just want to offer opportunities to our students, to our young people, that they may not have known about.
0: Yeah, you know, I mean, this is great because, you know, the city treasurer is here and what you guys are doing. This is all about providing resources, man. And it's so important for us to provide, to make sure that, you know, look, Chicago's a big city, right? You know, we've got, you know, how many? About 300,000 Black people in this city, if not more, probably. I'm sure more, right? Yeah. 600,000? I don't even know. Maybe more. Maybe a million.
2: A million.
0: A million. Okay, right. That closer to a million, right? Yeah. And you think about, like, the organizations, political leadership, media, all of these tools that we have to get information out to people so they can understand what's going on, what we need to be doing, how we need to build wealth, how we need to be building political power, right?
2: Yes.
0: And also, like, what you guys do, 100 Black Men, you guys are giving an example of what mentorship looks like and Black leadership looks like.
2: At our core, we are a mentoring organization, mm-hmm. and we mentor young men. We have a college-level organization, the Collegiate 100. We also used to have something called Pathways to Success that was for college students. There we have men and women. Mm-hmm. But at the high school level, we mentor young men, and there's a National Women's 100 Black Women organization.
0: Is it really?
2: That mentors young ladies. And
0: is that right?
2: We direct young ladies to them.
0: We need
2: They'll be at our college fair also because they're one of our mentoring partners.
0: We need this so much. Yeah. I'm going to tell you why. No other community, because a lot of times when we're on the air and we're talking about our community, there's a lot of negative stuff out there about our community. Yes. And we have to be real about our community and where we are failing, right? But, I mean, here's what's so important about a group like 100 Black Men of Chicago. There's so many young men out here that need that kind of mentorship and leadership. You know what I'm saying?
1: Yes. Yeah.
0: They need a Black man that's saying to them, hey, what's up? What's up, partner? Hey, what's going on, man? Hey, look, let me throw this on you, brother. I know you, hey, look, I know the streets are calling because they gonna call.
1: Yeah. Well, I was also, you know, sharing with Ken, you know, on the break, just also, we look at the challenges that in general are affecting younger generations in the education system right now. Mm-hmm. We see it show up in the workplace. We see it show up in schools and particularly for our community, right? So beyond even, right, the mentorship, absolutely. But even outside resources that are going to fill in those gaps where maybe the schools, they're doing their best, but might be falling short, or where, you know, families and parents who are overwhelmed in the home or may not even have the exposure and the resources and the information right there to give their child, does that mean that their child doesn't deserve the opportunity to continue to go further? And so expanding it beyond just college and creating avenues for joining a union or other professional avenues, we need that.
0: Man, you know how much, we just got finished talking about airport out south suburbs, right? You know how much money flows through an airport?
2: Hey.
0: Jobs, union jobs,
2: career. I thought that every job at the airport you had to have a college degree for, and found out none of them require a college degree. And so we bring that to the young men that we mentor. We want young ladies to know about this opportunity. But at the end of the day, it's about exposing them to things they are qualified for.
0: That's right.
2: A lot of the kids think, I'm not going, I'm not qualified. Baby, we have so many different ways
1: options
2: for you to move into your future. I need you to come and let me show you. And I find that there's so many organizations that support our mission. There's so many people doing good out here. It's amazing.
0: Right. I love it, man. I just love the fact, and we've got to do a better job. I've got to do a better job on this show. We've got to do a better job of making sure that our people know about 100 Black Men, about these events that you guys do. This is just one. They do events.
2: We have a holiday toy drive coming up in December that we're particularly proud of. I believe it's December 8th, where we give toys and clothes to underprivileged kids, to women's shelters. I think there are 20, 25 shelters that we support, maybe even more than that. But at the end of the day, there are all these needs our community has that people are willing to step up for.
0: I love it, man. We just have to be present. We have to take advantage of this, man. You know, we come from communities where, you know, the family structure might not be perfect.
2: Right.
0: And so young brothers do get kind of gobbled up by the streets. And that's cool. But when you have, you know, Black men out here who are trying to step into space and say, hey, you know, look, what's up, little brother? Hey, look, here's some information. Mm-hmm. You know, all you need is somebody that's going to help you follow through on what you would like to do. You don't even know what you might like to do until you get exposed to it.
2: In 1963, a group of seven Black men in New York, David Dinkins and Jackie Robinson were two of the seven, formed 100 Black Men of America.
0: Is that right?
1: I did not know that.
2: 100 Black Men of America, because they were looking at the school to prison pipeline. They were looking at young Black men who are getting distracted, going the wrong way, hearing the streets call, how do we save? They started a conversation in 1957. In 1963, they settled on mentoring, and they started our organization. Now there are 116 of our organizations around the world, not just in the United States. And approximately 25,000 Black men work in those organizations, attempting to fill this gap, attempting to mentor young men and show them a positive, constructive future.
0: Yeah, absolutely.
2: Leadership.
0: Absolutely.
2: We need you to be leaders. I need you to step up.
0: Man.
2: And to the young ladies, too.
0: Yeah.
2: At college age, we engage with various programs at college level, also to expose and show young ladies and young men all these opportunities that are out there.
0: Real quick, because I got one of my brothers up here saying, do you guys support Black veterans? I'm sure, brother. I mean,
2: if you want to volunteer, yes, sir.
0: But
2: you can volunteer.
0: Your aim is hitting young people, though, right?
2: So I could direct you to organizations for Black veterans.
0: And he's saying 100 Black Men, Boule, D9, blah, blah, blah. Y'all don't even think you're not a frat, are you?
2: No, I'm not a
0: frat. So there you go. All right. So they're, because we're trying to, like,
1: but
0: you know,
1: that commentary we cannot, this is a problem in our community, right?
0: We separate. We
1: it's
0: battle.
1: It's divisive. These are organizations, especially, we're talking about 100 Black Men right now. Mm-hmm. Yeah. And it's important not to do what we do, which is find negative in the positive
0: battle
1: here. 100 Black Men has made an incredible impact, and it deserves lots of respect.
2: I'll
1: period.
2: Say this to the gentleman who said D9 Boule. I'm an amplifier. The Boule does amazing work. The D9 does amazing work. I have brothers in the fraternities who are working with me in the 100. There are so many organizations. You could say we're all separated, but if you were doing the work, I would say to that brother, you would know how much positive work people do.
0: I already know, brother. Yeah. Let me tell you, man, if you went to Kenwood or you went to Tennessee State, you know the spellers.
2: Yes, you do.
0: The spellers, I'm telling you, man, when I went to Kenwood, he had already graduated from Kenwood.
2: Right, right.
0: But then I was there with his brother, one of his many little brothers.
2: Yes.
0: And the speller and his little sister.
2: We are a nation.
0: Right.
2: We are
0: the was in class with me. Was in my class, right? And the speller family has just been great. One of Chicago's families, man.
2: Thank you so much.
0: From the South Side of Chicago, Kenwood, Tennessee State. I know homecoming's coming up,
2: so we
0: can come back and talk about that.
2: Right.
0: But brother, you've been doing the work, man. Your family is just absolutely amazing. I love the spellers, man. I love 100 Black Men and everything. And whenever you want to come back on spell, you always part of this conversation.
2: Yeah. Thank you so much.
1: Thank you, Ken.
0: All right, let's take a break here. When we come back, our roundtable conversation. Dr. Ayanna Clark is going to join us. You're going to meet Marvin Griffin, and of course, me and Haley. And we got some topics. We're going to chop it up. You're listening to the Matt McGill Show.
3: Good afternoon, Chicago. I'm Logan Page, and here are your news headlines. Early voting starts in Chicago for November election in downtown area. Mayor Brandon Johnson sits down with WVON. Trump says Iran can choose between deal or cease to exist. And 10 million Americans not seeking high blood pressure treatment. National news from the Black Information Network is up next on Chicago's only urban talk radio station, 1690 AM WVON, Berwyn, Chicago.
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5: President Trump says he and technology executives are rebranding artificial intelligence as superintelligence.
6: We're going to be signing a document today renaming artificial intelligence because it's not artificial. We all agree on that.
5: Speaking after a White House AI summit, Trump said industry leaders support strong self-regulation and are working with communities to expand the data centers needed to power the rapidly growing technology. More than two decades of federal oversight have officially ended for the Oakland Police Department in California. A federal judge terminated the monitoring that began after the 2003 Oakland Rioters scandal, where officers were accused of brutality, tampering with evidence, and filing false reports. Local leaders say the department has made significant reforms and improvements since then. And the iHeartRadio Jingle Ball Tour is returning with a star-studded 2026 lineup. Ludacris, Teddy Swims, and Ray are among the artists set to perform. Tickets go on sale Friday. 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
7: President Trump spoke with Israeli Prime Minister Benjamin Netanyahu following an incident on board a Dubai passenger jet headed for Israel yesterday.
6: And it seems as though the co-pilot was perhaps a terrorist or perhaps a whack job. And he stabbed the pilot.
7: Co-pilot is in custody for allegedly trying to stab the captain and crash the plane. Speaking with reporters in the Oval Office, Trump said Netanyahu told him a passenger who was a plumber by trade pulled the attacker out of his flight chair and somehow managed to level out the plane, saving lives. Israeli officials say they're treating it as an act of terror. Pentagon Chief Pete Hegseth confirming deep cuts to the senior officer ranks. Hegseth announcing plans for a 20% reduction to the number of positions reserved for admirals and generals at the Pentagon during his State of the Force address yesterday at the Quantico, Virginia Marine Corps base.
8: And I'm proud to stand on this stage and report that the warrior ethos has been revived. Our military is being rebuilt and American deterrence is back.
7: Hegseth went on to say, we are no longer the woke department or the weak department. Hegseth has referred to the cuts to senior officers as less generals, more GIs. He also announced new Pentagon partnerships with five non-Ivy League colleges and universities as part of his ongoing efforts to distance the military from America's most prestigious higher education institutions.

0: and the primary elections earlier this year. He said the defendants that have been charged include foreign nationals from Brazil, Ghana, and Liberia. Meanwhile, hundreds of South Africans in the streets of Durban yesterday protesting against illegal immigration. The migrant group March and March, calling September 30th an unofficial deadline for undocumented immigrants to leave the country. Demonstrations were underway in several provinces. South Africa has faced an intense anti-immigration campaign over the past several months, leading to violence. Several immigrants have been killed. African governments report over 200,000 people have fled the region. Stay informed. Stay connected and subscribe. 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I'm Terry McCready for the Black Information Network.
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2: 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I'm Dr. LaDonna Ray. 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

0: All right. Oh, so tonight, right, everybody's going to the Shakespeare Theater at Navy Pier and going to hang out with Cleopatra Draper. She's doing her thing, your favorite millennial. 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You know Haley Vaughn, my co-host on Thursdays, guys. Dr. Ayanna Clark is a single mother, educator, and community advocate working to bring positive change to Chicago. She's been on the show with us before, and we love her. She's a bad sister, and I'm glad to have her on. How you doing?
1: I'm doing great. How are you?
0: Wonderful, always. Brother Marvin Griffin, this is the first time having him on, and probably for you guys, first time meeting him. He's a podcast host with my girl Sharice. He's going to tell you about that, but also Step Ahead Chess. Correct. Tell me, let's get his mic on, Robert. Go ahead, do it again.
2: Correct, Step Ahead Chess.
0: Hold on, get his mic on. All right, let's go again.

0: All right.
1: There you go.
0: All right. A step ahead, Chess. I am the staff development coordinator for them. I work closely with the founders and all of the kids that work great with the Chess program.
1: Is that right? But tell me a little more about it. So you guys are working, is it education?
0: So we have seven locations around the city of Chicago, and we encourage as many kids, black and brown kids, as possible in order to get into chess. Our goal is to teach kids that chess and life is a lesson, not a loss. Okay. Right? So we want to take every kid around town and teach them the fundamentals of chess as a way not only to learn how to the game of chess, but also to learn like how do you apply the skills and things that go along with chess to life.
1: Damn, man. It's like, you know, chess is one of those games, right, where it makes you think three steps ahead.
0: Absolutely. Mm-hmm.
1: It's kind of like golf, though, too, though, to a degree, right? Mm-hmm. Everybody, you know, because people look at golf, man, and they be like, all right, what are we doing? These guys are just hitting the ball.
0: It's more than that.
1: Man.
0: Golf is a lot more than that, and so is chess.
1: And so is chess. Okay, okay.
0: So we have our open coming up this weekend at National Teachers Academy right up the street from here.
1: Oh, is that right?
0: Everybody in the community is welcome to come. We'll have boards out there. We'll play chess. We'll welcome everybody to come on out and learn how to play or play competitively. We'll have some tournaments set up as well. We'll be out there from 8 to 3 o'clock.
1: So let me ask you this, because I see people play chess where they're, you know, they're sitting there and they're, you know, they're thinking, they're pondering, and then they make a move. And then I see these cats that are hitting
0: speed.
1: Right. They boom, bam, and they're hitting the thing.
0: Right. It'll be a little bit of both. It'll be a little bit of both. We have some really competitive kids. I've gotten beat by fourth graders.
1: Okay.
0: You know what I'm saying? I beat a lot of eighth graders, third graders, 10th graders, but I definitely does. We have a wide range of skills.
1: That is hilarious.
0: So some people like to sit and think it all the way through. Some games are quicker. All games are welcome. You know, and even if you, there's no winners, there's no losers, it's just a lesson around how to do it better next time.
1: All right, let's kick it off by talking about Chicago Public Schools. I know the school board race is starting to get a little more focused. We're seeing the commercials. I think Jessica Biggs has money behind her. Obviously, she's on television, right? And I'm not saying that as a knock against her, but that is something that we have to put, because when you see somebody on TV, that means there's somebody behind them that is giving them money to be on TV, right? You know, because fundraising, these races, fundraising, this is not like, you know, organic, just people from the community going to come out and fundraise for these candidates. This is big money that is behind candidates, right? And I expect anybody else that we're going to see on TV, they're going to have a sponsor. And Victor Henderson, I know, is out there. They're probably the two prominent names, but not the only names out there. First off, what is the state of Chicago public schools as we look at our public schools? And not that any of us have the answers to this, but and comparing Chicago CPS to other big cities that have the same kind of demographic, black, white, Hispanic, you know what I'm saying, big population and big politics. Is Chicago, is CPS so far behind any other major metropolitan area with the same metrics, right?
0: I think CPS is way behind.
1: Okay.
0: I am a product of New York City. I grew up in the Department of Education in New York. I've worked out in LA in education as well. I think that Chicago is light years behind other big cities that deal with the same politics. I think that we're moving in the right direction with having a locally elected school board. I think that's the first step in kind of course correcting some of it. But at the end of the day, I mean, Chicago has a lot of work to do. I'm happy to see some of the candidates that are running, and a lot of them have something great to say about it. But I think a lot of the people that are running, notwithstanding the people that are running for president, but even the local party,
1: sure,
0: don't really have a good grip on what it is they want to do as it relates to being even being on the school board. So there's some work to do, but it's heading in the right direction, if you ask me.
1: How do you feel about the elected school board?
2: So,
1: is that a step in the right direction, too? Because everybody fought
2: for
1: that.
2: I think that it's a step in the right direction in theory. Mm. However, we saw this isn't the first time that we've run candidates for the school board, right? We had a partially elected school board first, and we saw in that race how quickly big money got involved in that race, too.
1: Right away.
2: Some smaller races, not even the school board president, because it wasn't elected back then, but they were spending $3 million something dollars on one candidate, and oftentimes it was just a battle between whether it was going to be school choice or public schools. Like, we weren't even really talking about the other issues, and I see that happening now in this particular school board race. I got to disagree a little bit that Chicago is way far behind when it comes to other big cities. You all know that I worked in city council and oversaw the committee on education. So we did a lot of work with Chicago Public Schools, really getting in there and understanding what some of the issues are. And so I think, yes, CPS has its problems, but we also have to recognize, one, it's not the district as a whole. There are some really great schools.
1: Some good stories in there.
2: And some great things that are happening. But also, there's a lot of growth that needs to be done, and we have to rethink education as a whole. And that's something that I think all big cities need to do, and not just Chicago.
1: Yep.
3: Yeah. Yeah. No, I was just going to say, I think that I'm kind of in that camp that obviously Chicago has a particular set of issues that we are familiar with because it's within our grasp within the city. But it's the education system as a whole that I think is going through this big kind of turnover, this come to Jesus moment, if you will, about the future of our education system. And that's something that's plaguing a variety of cities.
1: Well, here's what's going to happen, right? So we're going to have the election. This is historic, right? We're having this big election. And then is the clock going to be ticking on, all right, here it is. You guys want to elect a school board. All right, let's see what happens. What would be a good timeline to say, all right, we're going to give this elected school board 5 years, 10 years, 2 years? I don't know. What would be a good timeline to say, hey, we're going to see if this is the answer or to step in the right direction, like Marvin said, because I think, like you, Dr. Clark, in theory, and I think Marvin feels this way too, right? In theory, this is a step in the right direction. In execution, because of all the money that was out there. And see, I remember I used to say that on this show. I used to tell people, like, all right, be careful what you wish for, because, you know, we see what the Supreme Court, you know, decided on politics in general, our federal elections and money being involved. I was like, guys, when you have, I think a lot of people felt like this was going to be great because you're going to have that education activists. You're gonna have a Marvin Griffin running. Right. You're gonna have real people, Dr. Ayanna Clark, real people that are invested in education, and a parent, you know, whose kids are in CPS is gonna be running, you know, and all she's gotta do is get her name on the ballot. She doesn't need any money to run for a Chicago school board, and then it's like boom. Bam, this is what it costs to get into the club, to get your name out there. I want you guys to comment on that when we come back. What is the timeline once this happens? 2 years, 5 years, 10 years? And has this rolled out, especially now that you got a black mayor, right? Because I'm sure Brandon Johnson, Mayor Johnson, was one of the main ones saying, elect the school board, elect the school board. And I bet you if you could pull him to the side and be like, hey, man, what you think? He'd probably be like, no, I wish I could appoint everybody. We'll answer that question, See what our panel thinks when we return on the Matt McGill Show.
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5: Hey, Chicago, I want you to mark your calendar because Saturday, October 10th, I'll be your host for a very special night at the Harold Washington Cultural Center. I'm Dr. LaDonna Ray. As an ambassador for Man of the House, I'm inviting you to experience a stage play that tackles a side of domestic abuse we don't talk about nearly enough. 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From all the Queen's Men, O'Shea Russell, a.k.a. 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I'll see you there.
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1: I know I mentioned Cleopatra tonight, so I do want you guys to come on out there and check her out at, man, Chicago Shakespeare Theater is off the chain, so you don't want to miss out on this. 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Samantha Chapman is back. She sits down with Grammy Award-winning poet and spoken word artist Jay Ivey, our homeboy, for a candid conversation about his journey, his artistry, and the purpose behind his powerful voice. From Chicago stages to international acclaim, hear the story behind the success. Watch Mama I Made It featuring Jay Ivey streaming on demand on Von TV. It's on Roku, Amazon Fire, Apple TV Plus, the WVON app, or VON.TV. All right, we got Dr. Ayanna Clark, our brother Marvin Griffin, Haley Vaughn in the studio talking about public education. Big school board race is here, and you're seeing commercials already and background, and this happened, man. They went after Victor Henderson about his previous marriage, and and now Jessica Biggs about her tenure, and you know, and now all the dirt's coming out. The opposition research.
2: Right. Welcome to Chicago.
1: It's all nice. The idea, like, yeah, I'm gonna run, and then all of a sudden, like, yeah, man, you
3: you sure about
1: remember
3: that
1: joint you sold me in college?
11: Right.
1: Damn, that just the one joint I sold you? Man, they'll find it, brother. If they can find it, they will definitely find it. But so full school board. You were making the point about the mayor, because I said if you asked him, I'm sure he'd probably say, like, now I wish I could appoint him all. And you said he did make a statement about the full school elected board.
2: It wasn't him specifically. It was CTU and all the folks that originally fought for the fully elected school board.
1: Right.
2: When the conversation came up again, they were pushing for him to appoint the 10 people versus waiting for the new school board.
1: Oh, absolutely. I've seen this play out so many times, though. I think Rahm did the same thing. Because, see, you're not going to run for mayor and say you don't want an elected school board, right? So you're going to, if you're running, and I bet Mayor Lightfoot probably said the same thing, oh, yeah, we need an elected school board. But no, they want to appoint. They want
0: to
1: appoint.
0: Yeah, I want to kind of go back to, like, this idea of, like, how long is it going to take?
1: Yeah, right? The timeline.
0: Mm-hmm. The timeline, right? I thought there's small wins, right? And there's certain things that I'm going to push back with you guys a little bit about how far they say Chicago public school is, because I think I want to push back a little bit on that. Mm-hmm. It's because I think that there are a lot of great states around Chicago. For example, one thing I would do if I was in my role, I would make it easier for people that went through an education program in Iowa, Minnesota, Wisconsin, in order to be able to become teachers in Chicago. This is a small win that I think an elected school board could look at and say, this is a way that we can get more teachers in here that are certified in order to help across all of our schools. So there's things that we can do in the very much so short run that will take a year or two in order to create policies that would allow that to go through. And then there's like a five-year plan that we have to address around ICE and like whether or not you should be able to let these entities or police into schools. Those are things that will take a little bit longer. So it's like a 2-year plan, 5-year plan, 10-year plan. But there are like some easy wins that we can look at right away that I would say would help a school board become more like fluid in people's minds and like something that could be effective, whether or not the mayor wants it or not.
1: Right. And I hear that. I think, but aren't we... So here's what I think. Now we have, and I know people felt like this is good, right? We're going to have a lot of interest as opposed to like a school board being the interest of the mayor's vision, right? Right. And so like if the mayor, for example, if the mayor appointed everybody, then we most people look at that from the outside and say, well, the mayor's got control over everything, the contracts and all that, da da da da da. And really what you're buying into when you vote for a mayor is his or her judgment and their fairness and all this, and that he's going to have people around him that's going to be fair and judicious. And so even if he does appoint the school board, I mean, you know, CHA boards, CTA boards and all these things, you know, that it's going to be a fair, objective evaluation process, all that. Now, so you got the elected school board, and so we're hoping that, well, no, this is the way you get that, hold people accountable. But now it's almost like elected school board has just created some cliques, right, of special interests. And now I'm not sure if it, at the end of the day, is it going to take a minute to filter that out and then get to what we, in theory, felt like it was going to be, or are we just going to have to monitor this every election and try to figure out what's going on?
2: I think because of how big education is in the city of Chicago, it is going to be one of those things that we have to watch. And I think that this is going to be another situation where every 4 years somebody's vision changes. And I think that's the only downside of having an elected school board is now some of the consistency that was there before is no longer going to be there because folks are going to be fighting for their lives. And then I don't think people really understand what an elected school board, what a school board does in general, right? And so we have these expectations of them to save the district for things that are not in their wheelhouse that we should actually be looking to our other elected officials for. For example, Marvin, you mentioned just simply licensing teachers to come here. Mm-hmm. That's great. But the school board can't do that. That's something that the state will have to do because they issue licenses for teachers. So we can change policies at the school board level, but I think we have to recognize the nuance that exists, that the school board is not going to be governing alone, and they're going to have to rely on the other elected officials as well to come together and try to save this.
1: Now, does the state, how much control does the state have, though? Because, right, doesn't Chicago have... Wasn't this kind of carved out a little bit that Chicago has some kind of autonomy? I know certification part, you're right.
2: So we have autonomy in our policies, but the licensing is the issue.
1: Okay, I got you.
2: So they would have to be licensed to be a teacher in the state of Illinois. So Illinois could easily pass a law saying, hey, if you've gotten licensed in other states, you pay this small fee, take small tests, like you can be licensed in multiple states, but that wouldn't be something that the school board on its face could just come out and say.
0: You're absolutely right on that, on the school board's face, but I do think that a united school board around an issue like that would put pressure on the state in order to make something like that an easy win. Like something that of course the school board can do, that's on the state level. But putting people together that have an agenda that we can push forward is an easy win, is what I'm trying to say.
1: So what do we look at? Is there anything? Go ahead, Haley.
3: Well, I was more so gonna say, you know, I agree with what's being said, but in terms of bringing schools that are, or excuse me, teachers that are certified in other states, mm-hmm. is the idea that they would be bringing these functioning concepts with them? Mm-hmm. Why? I guess my question to you, Marv, is what do you see as the main benefit of bringing the out-of-state teachers that we couldn't necessarily achieve here with the teachers we have in the city?
0: Yeah, I feel like if there were enough, then this wouldn't be an issue, right? I don't feel like there are enough qualified people around the state of Illinois, or particularly the city of Chicago, that want to come to a lot of these schools that people don't necessarily want to be there. I feel like we need to have more people in those roles. Now, I know that they're going to, you know, there's a... all kind of different reasons now, rationales around that particular point. But I definitely think that there has to be a way in order to encourage people to get into education and stay in it. Not just, I'm coming in for 3 years and I'm going to move on. Like, really applying it to what's happening inside of CPS and the suburban areas.
1: See, now some people will say that there's been some dirty politics over the years that have gotten rid of some teachers.
0: Mm-hmm.
1: Right, some veteran teachers.
3: Definitely.
1: Right, there was, and I forget, Rosita talks about it all the time, but that there was some policies that allowed for, if a school closes, right, that the teachers don't make, and this is the battle between unions and government, right, mm-hmm. that the teachers, it used to be that teachers maintain their seniority. Mm-hmm. Right. And they would bump if their school got closed, then they could go to another school and they would bump other teachers with less seniority. And then that changed. And some people felt like when that changed, it was kind of done deliberately so that, like, even with, when Mary Manuel was mayor, that he could close, that certain schools would close, and a lot of black teachers lost their jobs. And that's that. There was some energy behind. We had a lot of good veteran teachers that lost their jobs when ROM closed schools, and that we're still kind of feeling the effects.
3: Or we're ran out. Or we're run out by a lot of the policies that have been kind of corrupt on an administrative level within CPS. There's a lot of issues at the within schools, but on an administrative level, with also the support that CPS teachers are receiving. One of my aunts is retired CPS. My mom didn't officially retire, but ultimately left CPS. And there's a lot of a lack of support that I wonder if these other school districts and these outside places are facing that are legacy veteran educators. Weren't incentivized to basically stay and continue to build.
1: One of the big issues I think for that face Chicago Public Schools is that every kid, like we were just talking about Nicole Hannah-Jones and her story, every kid is not coming to the classroom on the same level to learn, right? And I think that, and people don't understand this, right? Chicago Public School teachers have to try to figure out this one kid that obviously, you know, just got some focus issues, that's, you know, won't sit down. And that one kid is in the same classroom with a kid that's ready to ball and paying attention to the teacher. And that kid's parents prepared that kid for day one, right? And I think public schools have that issue. If they could figure out how to deal with that, where it's like, because I've even asked teachers, well, why don't y'all just put the kid, you know, in a separate classroom or get them out, kick them out to school? We can't. No. You can't, right?
0: But what you can do is put them in a step ahead chess and teach that kid around chess and learn some other lessons. I think that wraparound programming is another great way in order to help kids focus, and not just chess, but other things that we can. An individual school board member can advocate for programming in their particular district, right? So if I'm District 5A or whatever, I can pull resources in. I can pull things into the schools inside of my district in order to help with before school and after school programming, right? That might be able to help that kid that's having trouble focusing or needs a different approach to learning.
1: All right, hold on. We'll come back with more. We're going to talk about the mayor's race when we come back. Also, a lot of other things to chop up, guys. We're going the direction and the identity of the Democratic Party, which is something that I love to talk about. This midterm election is going to do what? Are Democrats going to win the House? What does that mean? Are they going to win the Senate? What does that mean? Do you stop Donald Trump, who has already pressed his presidential powers and testing how far he can go without Congress? So is this midterm really mean anything? Because Trump is going to be doing whatever he wants to do no matter what. All of that and a lot more. Don't go anywhere. Logan has WVON News coming up next.
11: 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I'm Logan Page, and here's happening in your local and national news. Early voting for the midterm election starts today in Chicago. Voters can start casting ballots this morning at the Chicago Early Voting Supersite at 137 South State Street, in the Chicago Board of Elections office located at 69 West Washington on the 6th floor. Early voting in Chicago wards begin on October 19th. In other news, Mayor Brandon Johnson joined WVON's Rufus Williams live in studio for an exclusive one-on-one sit-down interview. WVON's intern, Caleb Patton, explains.
12: Live in studio, Mayor Johnson covered a ton of issues, but he spent his time predominantly defending his spending on the flood of migrants who were unexpectedly dropped off in the city. He points out that he was not the only city leader to do so.
13: I'm going to vote for the governor in November, Governor Pritzker. And he also spent money. I'm going to vote for President Preckwinkle in November because I believe she too deserves another term. And she also spent money on the migrant crisis. The question, of course, I think that voters will have to ask is if the state of Illinois and the county of Cook, both of those executives and their legislative bodies invested in that mission where they provide direct services to these individuals, if their leadership is worthwhile considering for another term, what's the difference between my leadership?
12: The race for mayor of Chicago is a crowded one with 13 candidates in the ring. Caleb Patton, Our News Now, 1690 WVON.
11: In other news, President Trump says Iran must choose between accepting a deal or facing further consequences. Trump says more oil is flowing through the Strait of Hormuz and claims the U.S. Navy has control of the waterway. He also says Iran's economy is struggling and its military has been weakened. Trump made the comments before traveling to Texas to promote his economic agenda and support Republican candidates ahead of the midterms. And about 10 million Americans are not seeking treatment for high blood pressure despite being eligible. That's according to research from the American Heart Association and American College of Cardiology. Dr. Grant, a cardiologist at Cleveland Clinic, says hypertension may account for up to 300,000 deaths that could be prevented if one is able to get blood pressure under control. He says symptoms may not be noticeable, so blood pressure screenings in childhood and adulthood should be done at checkups. I'm Logan Page, and that's what's happening in your news now on WVON 1690.
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0: We're back. Dr. Ayanna Clark in the studio with me, Brother Marvin Griffin, Haley in the studio, roundtable conversation about some of the topics of the week, and really don't have to be of the week, just some topics that we're dealing with, period. We talked about education. That rolls right into the mayor's race, which is coming up. We know Mayor Johnson has announced Lexi Janulius. They look like the two names that everybody knows about. Susana Mendoza, Mike Quigley, who I've had on the show here, George Cardenas, Matt Brewer, and we talk about Chicago Housing Authority, Dr. Willie Wilson, of course, Joe Holberg, a businessman. A lot of these cats people don't know anything about, but it's going to start coming into focus here pretty quickly, guys. John Kelly, who's also a businessman. He's got some involvement in Bally's Chicago Casino. I think he's over at the Chicago City Club today doing his thing right now. In fact, Liam Stanton, a businessman and founder of the Chicago Style Project. Mark Sue, who's also a businessman, ran for Congress. And Dr. Lisa Nee, a physician and former Heinz VA whistleblower. Wow. Just to throw them.
1: That's a specific claim.
2: That was very specific. Okay.
0: Former Heinz. But I think I remember that being a big story, though, man. You know, and I'm sure a lot of the veterans probably appreciate her blowing the whistle over there. But, you know, here's what's interesting. We're about to see, guys, especially after November 3rd, we're going to see some of these factions, and especially after some polling happens, we're going to start seeing some movement around. Some people are going to be knocking on some doors and saying, hey, man, you know, just in case, you know, I don't make the runoff, you know, and you do, or, hey, you know, it looks like you're going to make the runoff and I'm not. Are you interested in, you know, this little cachet of voters that I have and support and fundraising as well? And it's going to be really interesting to see how this kind of plays off. I'm guessing Mayor Johnson gets into the runoff, right?
2: Yeah, just easy, yeah. Easy, easy, easy,
0: right? Easy. And I think a lot of people are. And it looks like Alexi Janulius has the money to get into the runoff, no doubt. But let me just say this to you guys. Our last two mayors, nobody saw Lori Lightfoot coming.
3: Nope.
0: I remember being on the air on another radio station during that election, and it was like, it looks like Lori Lightfoot is going to be Lightfoot and Preckwinkle. I was like, what? And surprised us all. And really, nobody at the beginning thought Brandon Johnson had a shot.
2: I saw it.
0: Yeah, but after he got the money.
1: He was kind of an underdog in a way, a little bit.
2: They had for anybody who is on the ground and is out there knocking doors and dealing with folks on a daily basis saw Brandon Johnson winning.
0: Mm-hmm.
2: And it's funny.
0: Well, they say that about Lori Lightfoot too, though.
2: Some folks know. I used to work for Congressman Rush, and I remember when we sat down at the beginning of the election, he said, Brandon ain't going to win. I said, Brandon's going to win.
0: Mm-hmm.
2: The day after he made the runoff, I called him. And he said, yeah, AC. I said, what did you want to say to me?
0: Yeah.
2: You were right. I was right.
1: Mm-hmm. Right.
3: The same way that you said Brandon was going to win, I don't see any reason for Brandon to lose.
1: Mm-hmm. I agree.
3: I don't think there's any standout issue around Brandon Johnson. I can say that this is the reason why you should be taking out of office. And I think that he needs more time to continue what he's doing. And the more I've listened to Brandon, right, Brother Johnson, Mayor Johnson speak, the more I've come around to him, because I kind of was out of the blue to me as well, not from somebody that wasn't on the ground as much as you guys were, but now that I've had 4 years to kind of watch him, I like him, and I think that my spirit around Brandon is grown. If you need somebody to go knock on some doors or hang some placards, he's won fans over more than I think that he's lost them.
0: Yeah, I agree, man. But let me tell you, man, I've been saying this for a long time about him, right? I've been talking about Brandon, about Mayor Johnson, for the last 2 years. I've been telling our listeners, because our listeners, let me tell you this, man, a year ago, our listeners were kind of lukewarm. I would tell you, if I got 10 phone calls, 8 of them were still hung up on the migrants.
3: Yeah.
0: And man, it took, and not just me, but I'm just going to say, I know on my show, I was talking about it damn near every day.
3: Right.
0: Yeah. And I was telling black people, get the migrant out your head. Right. Because my listeners will tell you, I say that all the time. Get the migrant out your head, because you're not in the migrant's head.
1: Mm-hmm.
0: And if you live in your life as a black person in Chicago, talking about what the migrant's getting, you lost. You were losing. Because the migrant is not thinking about you right now. Right?
3: And that's the issue that Brandon kind of took on. Like, that was kind of going on before him. He just had to manage that crisis right when he got in office, you know.
1: It was delivered to him.
3: It was delivered to him.
1: It was placed in his city, in his hands, really without any consequence, and he had to create solutions. Mm-hmm.
0: Yeah, it had to. But see, now here's what's interesting. Brother Marvin, you said you don't see any reason why he shouldn't be reelected, right? But see, I think, you know, and I agree with you, but that's because you and I are black, right?
3: Right.
0: And we see there's something that we just totally connect with this brother when he's in front of a microphone and he's speaking, right? He speaks to the soul of certain black people. Because there are still black people out here that don't get it. Mm-hmm. They don't get representation matters. They don't get having a brother with this level of conscientiousness and intelligence. And he's made some mistakes. There's no question about it. So I wouldn't say he doesn't deserve, because everybody knows. I've been saying, look, this brother is good. And I tell you, look at the press conference when the reporter asked him about Assata Shakur. And if you as a black person, if that doesn't hit you, then get out the way.
3: We don't need to have any more conversation.
0: Yeah. If that moment doesn't hit you in a space where you be like, all right, I like him.
1: Yeah. And I think we have to be mindful of the rhetoric that's being pushed in the opposition. And
0: it's race.
1: Right. And I was going to say, I say that broadly, but we know what I mean by that. And just the idea that people are already casting onto him, you know, his approval rates, his this, his that, some of it factual, most of it not. But it's a sentiment that people are trying to build around Mayor Johnson, majority because he is a black mayor.
0: And dark skin.
1: And progressive.
3: And a great haircut.
1: Right. and not willing to back down. Yeah, and not willing to back down.
3: Can I ask a question to the room? Okay. When you watch Alexi's commercials, right? Can you tell what he's running for?
2: He's running for state. For what's his position right now? Secretary of State.
3: That switches my point. It's like he is using whatever resources. I'm not saying whatever resources he's got to get him from, but his commercials are not about Chicago for Chicago. It's more I don't like Trump. I'm anti-Trump. And that's it. And hopefully those commercials, he runs enough commercials that he can get into the minds of people. Mm-hmm. And that his name just gets out there. But I really don't know anything about you or why you should be important.
2: You have to realize he's not running for mayor yet. He is running for Secretary of State right now.
3: You don't even hear that in these commercials.
2: He still has another race left, which is part of my...
0: That's a controversy, too.
2: I was about to say, that's part of my beef with him. Yeah. Because I just don't agree with running. It's like you got your eye on the next thing. Are you here to serve, or are you here to make a name for yourself?
1: Right.
2: But I will say, when it comes to not just Mayor Johnson, but this race overall, we got to remember they got to make the ballot first.
3: Right.
1: Yeah.
2: It's 14 names right now. I'm seeing billboards. People got swag. And you still got to have 12,500 unique signatures who are registered voters to get on that ballot.
3: Yeah.
0: Well, that's a source of some controversy, right? Some kind. Yeah. I stepped away for a second, so I don't know. But and whether you can run for two offices at the same time, there's one of the candidates brought that up. I forget which one.
1: Quinlan Quigley. Right. Yeah.
0: No,
1: or Quinlan.
0: Right. Quinlan.
1: Quinlan.
0: Right. Brought it up.
1: He wasn't bring it legal to the court?
0: He was trying to get it out there, right?
1: Filed a lawsuit on that.
0: It was a good way to get his name. I don't even see his name on this list right here, but it was a good way to get your name out there.
1: I mean, also just spark the conversation. I think what's legal and what's moral is the discussion here.
3: Correct.
1: Legally, obviously, he can, or else he wouldn't be doing it.
0: Because Quigley's running for two,
1: right,
0: I think.
1: Exactly.
0: So. I know it's not.
1: But
0: him.
1: Also, you know, where are voters supposed to place their trust if you are obviously vying for a different position and you're still keeping one foot in this door, one foot in that door? How are we supposed to even believe you're dedicated to that job?
0: The Chicago way.
2: And you just got there. Our last Secretary of State was been there before I was born.
1: Right, forever.
2: You just got there.
0: That's a job.
2: You're trying to leave already.
0: That's a job that you really don't want to leave. That's the job. Alexei Janulis could be Secretary of State for the rest of his life. Mm-hmm. I mean, it's that job. Yeah. Once you get it, nobody really beefs about you unless they got to wait in long lines at the Secretary of State's place. And even then, man, usually it's usually a stepping stone to running for governor, right? Like if you see a previous Secretary of State, Jim Edgar used it to run for governor. I think George Ryan might have been Secretary of State, I think, before he ran. So it's usually kind of like a stepping stone to running for governor because it's a statewide office and stuff like that. Running for mayor is a little different. And that is a cush job with a lot of political clout because they have control over a bunch of jobs in the state of Illinois when you're at that Secretary of State's office. But it's the city budget, man, that these guys are looking at, man. What we have, $5 billion, $6 billion budget, and they want to chop up that cheese the way they want to chop up that cheese.
1: Right.
0: And Brandon has been chopping, Mayor Johnson has been chopping it up a little differently, and they see the direction it's going in, and that's why. So while a lot of black people still hung up on the migrants, you got a lot of white folks that are willing to vote for whiteness. Right. Exactly. And black people trying to say, well, I'm not just going to vote for blackness. And white people have no problem voting for whiteness. Yeah. And we really still don't get the it part about it. All right. Let's take a quick break here. And we'll come back and take some more topics when we return on the Matt McGill Show.
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0: All right, our wonderful guest. I want to thank you guys for coming on. This went too quick, way too quick, of course. Dr. Ayanna Clark, who is absolutely amazing, and I want you back on the show, and as well as Brother Marvin Griffin as well. Tell them about the podcast you're doing.
3: Yeah, so Monday evenings from 6 to 7 p.m., you can find us live on YouTube and Instagram. It's called The Cherise and Marvin Show.
0: Right.
3: We talk similarly about what we're talking about today every week. 6 to 7 p.m. Monday nights. You can find us live on Instagram and YouTube.
0: All right. And, of course, Dr. Clark, tell people how they can follow you and all your amazing brain matter.
2: So on social media, Facebook is Ayanna Clark. Instagram, TikTok, Political Beauty. Always up, always doing something. Too much stuff to name. But I do have two things coming up. Working with Neighborhood Housing Services.
0: That's
2: to
0: right,
2: do
0: you did tell
2: a
0: me
2: housing
0: that.
2: Fair on October 17th at South Shore High School. Mm-hmm. So we have this plan to expand Black home ownership. Not just in Chicago, but in the suburbs.
0: Mm-hmm.
2: And then, you know, I'm a part of Soul Collective, which is mm-hmm. a Black woman storytelling collective. We have our fall show November 21st and 22nd at Collaboration Theater.
0: Actually, City Treasurer Melissa Conyers Irvin was here, too, talking about home ownership mm-hmm. and getting Black education out there and resources. She's got an event this Saturday at Wright College. For people, go to the treasurer's office so you can find out information about that. They got resources, man. Home ownership is how you create generational wealth. And she's going to be providing resources and information for black Chicagoans who need this kind of information and resources to do this. All right. What else were we talking about? All right, so the mayor's
3: Nolan
0: race.
3: Nolan Wells.
0: Oh, no, man. So wait a minute. What's the latest on Nolan Wells? I see the diagram that's going where they're following his phone and all of these stops.
3: Mm-hmm.
0: And so, and this is what I said last week. It's obvious that something happened, right? And that we know that something, I don't know if he was accidentally killed and they just tried to cover it up, or if he got into a fight with somebody and he was accidentally killed in the fight. You know what I'm saying? I'm not saying that it was voluntary. You know, it could have been involuntary, right? But something happened, right? And they tried to cover it up. Will we ever know what really happened at this point? Unless somebody comes out and says, this is what happened.
1: So the latest that we were talking about on the break, which is there is this new report that came last week. I haven't verified it, but there is apparently a woman who is now claiming, and it's finally gotten out, that she observed some type of altercation that took place on Horn Island that day, that from her boat to the boat that Nolan Wells was on, that she observed an altercation between him and another young man that was on the boat. Something happened, you know, they squared up or whatever. Nolan walks away. The other guy comes and does some type of physical
0: picks him attack, up, throws him down.
1: Picks him up, yep. Throws him down.
0: I can see that.
1: He doesn't get up.
0: I can see that.
1: And I don't exactly know what the details are from there, but then the part two to this is that apparently she is claiming that she took that information to police. And we are just finding out about that story this week.
0: Okay.
1: Because I guess, you know, the kicker is why did we not know that? And the assumption is that got buried. But she is maintaining that she did try to take it to the police.
0: Where is she now? She needs to be in protective custody.
3: Correct.
1: Yeah, that's a good question. But you know,
0: I would assume Ben Crump and the legal team down there have her information. And you heard this information how?
1: Variety of
0: online
1: news outlets,
0: source?
1: People reporting,
0: okay,
1: you know, individuals.
0: Well, that would be the smoking
1: individuals,
0: gun.
1: Right?
3: Yeah,
1: I mean,
3: that would be a
1: but
3: gun.
1: If you could, but you would have to write, get this testimony. But again, you know, in the spirit of cover up that we're just seeing in Mississippi,
0: sure.
1: I was saying at Cornell,
0: hey.
1: We're seeing it everywhere now that this is an agenda. The good old boys club is doing what it does.
0: Sure.
1: But I think I would like to maintain that I don't think we're going to let this one go. Mm-hmm. I know that things didn't pan out the way we wanted with the grand jury, but I do think that there will be an opportunity to appeal with new evidence.
0: Well, the grand jury left it open, though. They said if you bring, you show us something. I didn't have a problem with what the grand jury came up with based on what they had. Right, because there was no smoking gun. It was just a set of circumstances, right?
1: Yeah.
0: So now this is the kind of information that the grand jury then can kind of.
3: I hear you, but I've been on grand juries before, and it's like a whole lot for a grand jury to indict somebody.
0: Well, a ham sandwich, right?
3: That's the term.
1: Right.
3: So this is actually the first time I've ever heard a grand jury come back
1: and
3: say that there's nobody we're going to look at in this.
1: Right.
3: That this is all done in fan and daddy.
1: Yeah.
3: That strikes me as odd. One. Two, I think that there has to be some sort of explanation or this is not going to be let go. Right? There's going to be more and more media attention, and I feel like that's going to weigh on the hearts and minds of people that are in Mississippi. Because Mississippi does not... I don't believe Mississippi still wants to be looked at like this racist, cover-up place. Maybe they do. Sure. I'm just saying that there's a lot of folks that maybe they don't want the state to be looked at as if in 2026 these type of things are still happening in the state that I'm from.
0: I don't think Mississippi wants to be looked at that way, but I think they don't mind necessarily being that way, right? Yeah. You know what I'm saying? And there's a little bit of a difference, though. And I get your... What I think, though, that kid, let's say this scenario that Haley just talked about is real. Mm. The kid, let's say somebody picked Nolan up while he was walking away and slammed him to the ground and that caused him to die, right? Correct. Whoever did that is somebody's son in that friendship group that they don't, even with the Cornell rape situation, right? Mm-hmm. We're talking about an Ivy League school where somebody among those boys, one of them is the grandchild of so-and-so, so-and-so.
1: Yeah. Mm-hmm. The university knew. They covered it up.
0: That's where the cover-up happens.
1: The student journalist that pushed that story out, and that is the only reason we know.
3: And take the same thing in Mississippi. I feel like there's got to be somebody close to the situation is from a different elk of what Mississippi.
0: That's what you're hoping for.
3: It has to happen.
0: Well, apparently, it's this woman.
3: Right.
1: Yeah. But I agree. It is. Yeah. It is ridiculous. I was not as familiar with how crazy that was that the grand jury made that determination.
3: Yeah.
1: There was a woman, an attorney, who came on. She did a breakdown. It was something like a less than 1%. It was like 0.06% of cases that are brought forth to continue. Basically, all the grand jury has. It's almost the opposite of an indictment, right? Where you have to have this much for reasonable, belief that something happened. It's like all you need is a smidge of something
0: to bring it to the
1: next step.
0: Does the grand jury, were we expecting, and is the grand jury responsible for an indictment?
1: They're not at this point, but that's why
0: when they were looking at it.
1: They were not. It was only to continue.
0: So all they had to do was say, hey, you need to.
1: Yeah, look into this.
0: Okay, because see, I thought they were charged with coming up with an indictment, right?
1: No, no.
0: And there was nothing or an individual that they could actually point to. But they did say, if there's more information out there, bring it on. And this is they
1: but
0: left
1: the point
0: it kind of open.
1: That's not customary, even that decision, Matt. Is rare.
0: They
1: that
0: left it open for more information, and an indictment could come here. Here's what was interesting. I know I'm over the clock here on this. Somebody said to me, this is a modern day Emmett Till."
3: Correct.
0: And I was like, but hold up. I was like, no, back up, dude. Emmett Till, they actually arrested some people, and they had a trial. All right, so this may not even get there, dude. So, I mean, even comparing it to Emmett Till, once they had the trial, it was a sham, right? But check this out. At least in Mississippi in 1955, somebody decided, nope, we got enough information to press charges on these white men in Mississippi in 19. So they arrested them white dudes and took them to court, right? Now, they knew they were going to get off. But that hasn't even happened here. So this is even worse than Emmett Till to a large degree. All right. Look, I know you gotta bounce, right?
2: I do.
0: All right, Dr. Ina Clark is gonna go. You can bounce too. I've got an interview coming up with Tara Tanya Lindsay with WTTW. Chicago Stories is launching this new season. It's always, always fascinating to learn more about the city of Chicago. And we're going to talk to Tania when we return about this new episode of Chicago Stories, or new season of Chicago Stories. And then Darlene's coming on with us. Darlene Hill's coming on with us at 2:30. A lot of that and more. Marvin, thank you, brother.
3: Thank you.
0: And, of course, Dr. Ayanna Clark. Love you, my sister. Thank you so much. Don't go anywhere. Logan has news coming up right now.
12: Good afternoon, Chicago. I'm Logan Page, and here is your news online. Chicago mayor warns crime will increase if corporations do pay more. Tyler Marsh will remain Chicago's sky coach in 2027. Over 2,000 pounds of sausage recalled, and Rick Ross arrested. National news from the Black Information Network is up next on Chicago's only urban talk radio station, 16.

0: President Trump says he and technology executives are rebranding artificial intelligence as superintelligence.
1: We're going to be signing a document today renaming artificial intelligence because it's not artificial. We all agree on that.
0: Speaking after a White House AI summit, Trump said industry leaders support strong self-regulation and are working with communities to expand the data centers needed to power the rapidly growing technology. More than two decades of federal oversight have officially ended for the Oakland Police Department in California. A federal judge terminated the monitoring that began after the 2003 Oakland rioters scandal, where officers were accused of brutality, tampering with evidence, and filing false reports. Local leaders say the department has made significant reforms and improvements since then. And the iHeartRadio Jingle Ball Tour is returning with a star-studded 2026 lineup. Ludacris, Teddy Swims, and Ray are among the artists set to perform. Tickets go on sale Friday. Get BIN News now, on demand, 24/7, on the iHeartRadio app. Back to Terry McCready.
2: President Trump spoke with Israeli Prime Minister Benjamin Netanyahu following an incident on board a Dubai passenger jet headed for Israel yesterday.
1: And it seems as though the co-pilot was perhaps a terrorist or perhaps a whack job, and he stabbed the pilot.
2: The co-pilot is in custody for allegedly trying to stab the captain and crash the plane. Speaking with reporters in the Oval Office, Trump said Netanyahu told him a passenger who was a plumber by trade pulled the attacker out of his flight chair and somehow managed to level out the plane, saving lives. Israeli officials say they're treating it as an act of terror. Pentagon Chief Pete Hegseth confirming deep cuts to the senior officer ranks. Hegseth announcing plans for a 20% reduction to the number of positions reserved for admirals and generals at the Pentagon during his State of the Force address yesterday at the Quantico, Virginia Marine Corps base.
3: And I'm proud to stand on this stage and report that the warrior ethos has been revived. Our military is

0: schools have stepped forward to answer the call to duty and establish what he calls America's Corps of Cadets. The announcement comes months after he ordered the cancellation of members of the military attending some Ivy League and top-ranked universities, which he said were teaching the enemy's wicked ideologies. The Justice Department is charging 10 people for voter fraud in Minnesota. Yesterday, Attorney General Todd Blanche said the charges involve illegal voting in 2022, 2024, and the primary elections earlier this year. He said the defendants that have been charged include foreign nationals from Brazil, Ghana, and Liberia. Meanwhile, hundreds of South Africans in the streets of Durban yesterday protesting against illegal immigration. The migrant group March and March, calling September 30th an unofficial deadline for undocumented immigrants to leave the country. Demonstrations were underway in several provinces. South Africa has faced an intense anti-immigration campaign over the past several months, leading to violence. Several immigrants have been killed. African governments report over 200,000 people have fled the region. Stay informed. Stay connected and subscribe. Follow BIN News This Hour wherever you get your podcasts. I'm Terry McCready for the Black Information Network.
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6: Coming up. In 1893, Chicago promised the world.
7: Everybody was coming to Chicago. This was the place to go.
6: The Columbian Exposition, a dream city of wonder and light.
8: You see this shimmering white city.
9: 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They were being transported into a magical world.
6: The Midway reels them in.
10: Buffalo Bill.
8: Harry Houdini.
10: The Ferris wheel.
6: A city illuminated by a demanding visionary.
11: Daniel Burnham. They called him a benevolent dictator.
6: And darkened by a devil.
7: The story of H.H. Holmes is a guy who built a hotel to prey on people who came.
12: I tell you what, Chicago had the attention of the world in 1893. The World's Columbian Exposition was, you know, it's hard to compare to anything. It was bigger than Lollapalooza, guys. How about that? Right? Okay. You got to try to put it
13: in, right, in layman's terms.
12: Right. Because I'm trying to figure out, like, what could we compare it to these days, right?
13: Yeah. But,
12: you know, and Lollapalooza is before us in Chicago, where it seems like the world comes to the city of Chicago. But this was a lot more, though, because, you know, technology and engineering was really kind of like, at, you know, its infancy. And so, you know, big inventions and discoveries and what the human brain could do.

0: And all of this engineering and technology, man, was being showcased. And come to Chicago and see the future of the world. And it all happened. And guess what? WTTW is going to tell the story. Chicago Stories is launching its season 4 with new films. And tomorrow on WTTW, the World's Fair of 1893 premieres. And so our guest is the producer, co-producer, and we've been guessing how to say her name because I said it two different ways, didn't I, last time?
1: You did.
0: I said Tania Lindsay, and then I said Tanya Lindsay. Right. And she's going to tell us what the proper way to say her name. It's Tanya. All right, there you go. Tanya Lindsay, welcome to WVON.
2: Thank you. It's a pleasure to be here.
0: This had to be an amazing project to work on, because when you talk about a single event that really had the attention of the world, it seems like this World's Fair did exactly that, right?
2: It did. It put Chicago on the map as a world-class city. That's really what it did. At the time, it was about 20 years from the Great Chicago Fire, which leveled the city.
0: Yeah.
2: And it really had been building back up as an industry titan, you know, but it was the stockyards and the railroads and kind of dirty and sooty and crowded. And people were coming in to work and for jobs, but it was looked at, especially by the Eastern establishment, the East Coast, and especially New York, as a lower class Cowtown, they called it, you know, nothing that could be, you know, interested in the arts and, you know, that European sensibility, I guess, that they thought that they could bring to something like a World's Fair. So it was a real battle. And Chicago was the underdog, as we often are. And it was a surprise, really, that they, it was the Congress, really, that designated the fair to go to Chicago. Sort of the, you know, industry, high level industry people at the time, you know, the Marshall Fields and Pullman and Armor basically put up more money. And so Chicago got it. And then it was a question of, you know, are they going to be able to pull it off?
0: And I would imagine the hotel pioneers that we had in the city at the time were probably important. What, the Palmer House was probably the biggest hotel in the country at the time, if not the world.
1: Oh,
0: yeah. Or I think, yes. And I might be getting my dates wrong. I don't know when the Palmer House came up, but all of these probably had to factor in. And I would imagine some good old fashioned politics played a little role in that too, right, Tanya, because if Congress had to decide it, I'm sure there was some slick willing and dealing going on with whoever Chicago's mayor was back then. It was probably somebody named Pappy O'Connell or something.
2: Yeah, well, Carter Harrison was actually the mayor, the World's Fair mayor, and he seemed to be pretty well liked, you know, and once the fair really took hold and it was a hit, you know, at first it was a little unknown whether they would even make their money back, whether the city would be in massive debt, but they were able to pull it off. A number of things came together, including the invention of the Ferris wheel, the very first Ferris wheel that we have. But the Palmers were involved in a big way, and Bertha Palmer, the wife, was the head of the women's board of the World's Fair. And so they, you know, they were vying for a spot or representation. You know, this is well before women had the right to vote. They were allowed really a women's building, and some, you know, areas of governance that they had control over. But, you know, even within that, there was exclusion of, you know, what kind of women would be involved. And of course that type of thing. But, you know, The story of Bertha Palmer that goes down in history is that she invented or had her staff at the Palmer House Hotel kitchen invent the brownie.
0: The brownie.
2: Yes. I
0: remember hearing that, yeah.
2: And there's lots of stories like that.
0: Is that right? Yeah. That is so amazing, too. And did she unveil the brownie at the World Fair, or did she was that done at the hotel probably, huh?
2: Well, so basically they were trying to put together, they were trying to get women to say, it's safe, you can come, you don't have to, you know, come with your husband or mm-hmm. a chaperone, mm-hmm. you know, that you could really be there. And they wanted kind of an easy boxed lunch that was portable to say, come and eat and you know, and stay there. And so really it was this created out of that, you know, to have this little dessert, this little chocolate square. Although, I mean, it had an apricot glaze on it. So I don't know if you could really consider it a brownie.
0: Oh, wow.
1: Okay.
0: Oh, wow.
2: Unless you're open-minded like that.
1: Right.
0: I'm
1: willing to try the original formula, right?
0: Okay. Always chocolate and fruit always go good,
1: they do.
0: Though.
1: They
0: right?
1: Do.
0: I
1: right.
0: think you all,
1: you're
0: that
1: right.
0: little acid mm-hmm. little ability. All right, yeah. Tanya, hold on. Let's take a quick break here because I want people to tune in tomorrow. And let's take it. Do you have time to come back real quick?
2: Sure.
0: All right, let's take a quick break here because it is 2:17 on WVON. Tanya Lindsay, the co-producer of this amazing documentary on the Chicago World's Fair. I guess I'm calling it the Chicago World's Fair, even though it's the world's Columbian Exposition. And, you know, trying to compare it to something that happens in modern day, I guess the Olympics, and the pressure that's on a city to pull it off. Because you're talking about a lot of money. You're talking about a lot of expectations, right? And Chicago pulled it off. And some of the buildings and architecture are still around. And we'll talk about that in a little more when we return on the Matt McGill Show.
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0: Sidewalk ends, every stranger finds a tune. All right, guys, I'm going to be at Kennedy King this Saturday from 9 to noon. I'm with the Chicago Department of Public Health. Why don't you come on out and get your COVID-19 and flu vaccines? That's right, COVID's still around. And, of course, flu is still around. Also, routine pediatric vaccines and school physicals. Some kids still need their school physicals, right?
1: Yep, all
0: right.
1: Yep, so very important.
0: Let's take care of this, guys. Thanks to our friends at the Chicago Department of Public Health for all of that. Tanya Lindsay, co-producer of tomorrow's WTTW Chicago Stories series. Oh, is this the first season opener of the Chicago Stories?
2: Yes, it is.
0: Oh, good. And what a good way to go. Tanya here to tell us all about. And so all of these amazing storylines. But Tanya, we can drive around the city of Chicago every day and we drive by things that were designed and implemented by Daniel Burnham and some amazing architects of the day that are part of our everyday lives here in Chicago, right?
2: Right. In the White City, it was built to be a temporary city. You know, it only lasted for a few months. Most of it is gone, but some things do remain. Jackson Park itself, where the Obama Presidential Center now exists, is in the footprint of where the World's Fair was. And so you can see it overlay a map right there. So there's a lot of history there. And of course, it's an incredible location, and one that really still has some of the bridges, and it's called the Clarence Darrow Bridge now, mm-hmm. in Jackson Park. Mm-hmm. That remains. Even the fact that the wooded island, as it was called, was created out of the landscape. I mean, they had to dredge it, and workers came in and had to really reshape that whole landscape, which still exists today. So that was done by the landscape architect who, you know, designed the World's Fair. So that remains. The Museum of Science and Industry, of course, is the one that everybody knows. And there's, of course, some controversy right now for the new entrance portico.
0: I saw that. Yeah. They're going to change the front part. Yeah. I don't know about
2: that. Some people say, but it was perfection and should be kept that way.
0: So absolutely.
1: I agree.
0: Absolutely.
2: But, you know, that was the Palace of Fine Arts. So there was the only building that was done in cement and in, in order to protect the precious artworks that were in there. But a lot of people don't know that the Art Institute of Chicago was a building. It was not on the grounds of the World's Fair, but it was in fact built for the World's Fair to hold their congresses. And they had congresses throughout the entire time of the World's Fair, which brought many people together in, you know, for religions and different cultures around the world. So those are something that are interesting to look into. So there's a few things, you know, there's a ticket booth in somebody's private yard. And of course the biggest one is the Midway and the Midway Plaisance in Hyde Park, which looks like a green space, but really it was the foundation of amusement parks, in the fact that the Ferris wheel was right there and the, you know, all of the sort of sideshow type of activities and events were on the Midway, which became part of, you know, kind of every carnival and amusement park in the country.
0: Yeah, you know, that Midway holds a special place in my heart. When I was 15 years old, I had my first beer right there sitting on the...
1: Of course, that's the memory.
0: But you know what? I did read this story that Daniel Burnham, when he created the Midway, right, that what he was trying to do was link Washington Park and Jackson Park, right? And his idea at early on was to link it by water. So, like, if you look in Washington Park, you had a lagoon in Washington Park, and you got a lagoon in Jackson Park. And the reason why the Midway goes down like that is because they say he wanted water to connect from Washington Park all the way to Jackson Park. And I was like, that was interesting.
2: Water was incredibly important to the designers. You could enter in a number of ways. The favorite way of the designers was actually from the lake. Mm-hmm. They wanted you to enter the lake off boats coming from different areas, and then entered this like moving sidewalk that was the first of its kind. Like a number of things were there, and then come in and see this amazing court of honor with this big gold statue that was nicknamed Big Mary. And of course, it was all a facade. You know, it wasn't marble, but it looked like marble. It looked like gold. People thought it was, and it was this beautiful area. You could get into boats and then go around the lagoons, go to the buildings from the water. So water really was a big part of what they wanted. And even that location, the reason why it wasn't in Washington Park, it was a site that they had considered, is because they wanted that lake backdrop.
0: Yeah, I'm sure. Everybody, there's a quantum project going up on the southeast side of Chicago, and they want that lake too. Let me tell you. So, hold on, I just got a text from billionaire Ken Griffin, and he says, "Tell Tanya Lindsay it's the Griffin Museum of Science." And
2: see, I'm so sorry. Did you really?
0: No, I'm playing.
1: Oh, no.
0: I wish. I would have been asking him for a loan.
2: Yes, I always.
0: I am important, though, Tanya. I am that important, though. I want you to know that.
2: Believe it. I grew up going to the Griffin Museum, so it's hard, just like the Sears Tower.
1: Right, exactly.
2: When you're from Chicago, it's hard to make those changes.
0: Tomorrow, the World's Fair. What time on WTTW?
2: Yes, 7 p.m.
0: Great.
2: On WTTW.
0: Who's narrating? Somebody asked, like, who?
1: Yes.
0: Who has
2: that? Yeah, this is Anthony Fleming III. He is amazing.
0: Is there?
2: I really think everyone should check him out. He's an actor. He's a voiceover artist. And he is just the absolute coolest person.
0: Is that right? All right, tell him to stay out my business. That voiceover business is mine. It's all mine. No, I'm kidding. Great work. Thank you so much for coming. Now, are you involved in some of the other episodes that are going to be on Chicago Story?
2: Not this season, but I'm working on one for next season, and I've done some in the past. So.
0: What else do you work on? Is it all documentary style stuff that you do?
2: Pretty much.
0: Is that right? All right.
2: Yeah, the last one that I did, which was recently nominated for a Midwest Emmy, is the Rod Blagojevich.
0: If you
2: remember. Good old Rod.
0: Okay. I've interviewed him several times, let me tell you. And he's always been, let me tell you this, he's always been good interview copy. You get that guy in the studio and get a microphone in front of Rod. He delivers. He gives you content. And he's great. No question about it. So I'm sure that was fascinating to do that as well. Tanya Lindsay, thank you. Good luck on this. Let's check it out. It's always amazing work on WTTW Chicago Stories, launching season 4 and tomorrow, the World's Fair of 1893. So many storylines in there. Yeah. Congratulations on this again, Tanya.
1: Thank you.
2: Thank you so much. And thank you for having me.
0: Yep. Can't wait to have you back on. Let's do it again. All right. 229, guys. Let's take a break. Darlene Hill is in the house. And she's got a lot to tell us, so don't go anywhere. You probably saw her coming by, but Logan's going to give you some WVON news first. And, of course, you're listening to The Matt McGill Show.
10: Good afternoon, Chicago. I'm Logan Page, and here's happening in your local and national news. Mayor Brandon Johnson believes that crime in Chicago will increase if corporations don't invest more in the city. The mayor told a crowd at yesterday's Chicago City Club luncheon that the upcoming Chicago election is a battle between working people and the ultra-rich. Mayor Johnson also criticized 29 council members who submitted a letter stating that they would not back a corporate head tax. He accused them of trying to bully the city into austerity politics by protecting corporations. In other news, Chicago Sky head coach Tyler Marsh will return for a third season in 2027 despite the team's 26-62 record over the past 2 years. General manager Jeff Pagliuca says Marsh has the organization's full support. Pagliuca pointed to injuries to several key players and a lack of consistency as factors in the decision. Pagliuca also expected to return next season. In other news, more than 2,000 pounds of frozen pork sausage links are being recalled over concerns they may contain pieces of hard plastic. The USDA says Fontanini Foods issued the recall after two customers reported finding plastic in the product. The sausage was shipped to distributors in California, Florida, Michigan, and Nevada for use in restaurants and other food service locations. No injuries have been reported, but businesses are urged to throw the product away or return it. And rapper Rick Ross is facing two battery charges in Florida after his ex-girlfriend claimed he was violent with her. That's according to TMZ. Ross was arrested on Thursday for felony battery by strangulation and misdemeanor battery. The incident reportedly happened in late August, with the alleged victim saying Ross struck her several times and choked her to the point that she couldn't breathe. His arraignment is scheduled for October 22nd. I'm Logan Page, and that's what's happening in your news now on WVON 1690.
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0: nothing like a little Get Down with Kool and the Gang on, what is today, Thursday? Man, this week went by quick, you know. So I can't, this is my first day. Huh? You say what?
1: It's the first of the month.
0: It's the first day. It is the first of the month.
1: October 1st.
0: Dog, I got to pay some bills. It reminds me how broke I am. Dang. You know how you be like when you send off payments, man. I remember a buddy of mine. His daughter went to Emory University down in Atlanta, right? That is a prestigious university. And he was telling me how when he paid her first installment of tuition, he said he had never parted with that big a lump sum of money at one time. So he said he was holding the mouse and his hand was shaking as he was. He said he had to grab his other hand and go ahead, click it. It's your daughter. It's her education.
1: But you know what was so funny though? Seriously, it's when you set it up on automatic debit.
2: Uh-huh. Oh yeah,
1: that's okay. That hurts
2: the auto pay. Right, the auto pay.
1: Man, you open that's up a your very account, powerful you're just like thing. You skip and checking the app, and you're like, how much, man?
0: That is one Miss Darlene Hill, everybody. You know her, you love her, you recognize her voice. Mm-hmm. She was host of the afternoon show here on WVON, now doing her own thing. She's going to be emceeing an amazing event. The T-Gen Foundation will host its 9th annual Cocktails for the Cure on Saturday, October 10th. At Venue West, bringing together Chicago's community to honor strength, celebrate beauty, and hold space for resilience for women navigating and surviving breast cancer. Oh, and you know, my daughter is a survivor, and she is a survivor. It's going to be hosted by the one and only, the amazing, award-winning, and beautiful, and fine as hell, sexy Darlene Hill.
1: I thought you were talking about my friend here with me. I thought you were talking about her. How you doing, man? How
0: What's
1: you doing,
0: happening?
1: Haley? How you guys
2: well.
1: Doing?
0: Darlene Hill has more fun than anybody on earth, man. If you follow her, she is enjoying life. Or at least let me tell you this. Wherever she goes, she has a ball. I'll tell you that much.
1: So let me tell you what my God told me. You get one time at this.
0: Okay.
1: You get one life, so you better live it.
0: Live it.
1: You better be kind to people.
0: Mm-hmm.
1: And you better use your platform for good. So
0: that's right.
1: I'm
0: that's
1: blessing right. you. You better be a blessing.
0: Thank you.
1: And let me just say to you, Matt, and the team here at WVON, I love you guys, and thank you so much for inviting us in on October 1st, the first day of Breast Cancer Awareness Month. We really, really appreciate it.
0: Yeah, this is so important. Yeah. And, you know, early, and we can just talk about all the things, but the survivors and my daughter being one of them is so important to tell these stories. And you know, especially like for me, I lost my mother to breast cancer, man. She died in 1970.
2: Wow.
0: Right? So you're talking about a whole lifetime before, or, you know, and she detected her lump early too, man. It's just they didn't have the science, the technology, and how to deal with cancer.
1: Thank God we've advanced, and thank God. Women that look like us are going in now and getting the care and the attention that they need.
0: I love it.
1: Because so many times we don't go because we're scared. We're afraid of what it could be. Let me just go get it checked out.
2: Yeah.
1: You know what I mean? So, and that's why, of course, we're talking about an event that's taking place on October 10th. Cocktails for a Cure. So it's a party. It's a party with a purpose. We want to celebrate and acknowledge the survivors, the advocates. And we want to, of course, recognize the caregivers.
0: Hell yeah.
1: Because they deal with, and the families.
0: Yeah.
1: I mean, because it's not just you that's got you're dealing with the diagnosis, of course, but your family is being called in to, of course, to help support you in this journey, whether you're crying, whether you're walking, whether you're running, whether you're crawling through this TGIN, thank God, it's natural. The foundation.
0: Look at Takiya.
2: Yes.
0: You see that? She just did that whole little thing.
1: But we just want to make sure that it's a night that you know you've got an extended village. We want to let you know that you're not by yourself. You are going to find somebody who's walking through this, who's running through this, who's crying or crawling through this. And we want to let you know that there are women that look like you that support you.
0: You know, survivors, you know, of breast cancer, it's almost like they feel an obligation to connect and make sure they are there for young women who get diagnosed. Because I remember Desiree Rogers, when I told her about my daughter, she was all on me about, I want to talk to her. I want to talk to her. I want to talk to her. Matt, don't forget. I want to. You see what I'm saying?
1: And because at first, when you hear that diagnosis, you think the worst.
2: Yeah.
1: And that's not the case. When, like you said, you detected it early with your daughter as well as with your mom. But like you said, modern day science has made it so. And let's talk about accessibility or the lack of accessibility in our community. So, and that's what the TGIN Foundation is. It's changed too. Yes.
0: So this year's theme is Finding Beauty in the Fight.
3: Yes.
0: Takiya.
3: Yes.
0: How did that, what, tell me about that.
3: So this
0: And get
3: year,
0: closer to the mic.
3: Oh, okay. So this year we are having five beautiful women that have survived breast cancer. We are going to be at Macy's downtown on State Street this Saturday getting the makeover. Shout out to Macy's.
0: Okay.
3: And we're just honoring them because, as you guys know, going through it as I know for me, it's very touchy subject for me because my mom passed away from breast cancer as well.
0: Uh-huh.
3: My sister had breast cancer last year, but she beat it. Mm. My aunt had breast cancer. So it's just a whole thing. This is why I'm very passionate about the TGIN Foundation and this whole gala itself.
0: Oh, that's so beautiful, man. You know, these stories, and some of them are hard. We've lost so many amazing women to breast cancer, right? And it's just a reminder for us to be on top of this.
1: Because you're right.
0: You know, I think about Melody's friend, Carolyn Adams. I don't know if you remember.
1: Oh my
0: do you remember
1: gosh,
0: Lynn?
1: Yes, she used to be the lottery girl.
0: Man.
1: Yes, how beautiful, how bad she was, how bold she was in her last days, too.
0: Man, it just hurt me so when I found out. I was just so hurt, man. You know, but these are the stories that make this mission even more powerful, though, right? Because people like Lynn, people like your mom, my mom, you know, that sacrifice wasn't in vain, right?
1: Yeah.
0: It was for this group of women, this next generation, to be strong and to hear these stories, and for medical technology and science to advance. Sometimes we lose soldiers in the fight.
1: Absolutely.
0: Right?
1: And we want to remind people too, October 10th over at Venue West, as you mentioned, the actual event, it's not going to be a somber night.
0: Right.
3: Oh, no.
1: It's going to be a celebration.
0: Right.
1: It is going to be, I mean, there will be, of course, cocktails.
0: Well, if you are
1: some elevated cuisine, and of course, there will be experiences, and you'll be able to touch and feel and connect with other women who are, like I said, on this journey with you, and we want you to come on out.
0: Well, you are emceeing, so number one, it's going to be fun.
2: Yeah.
0: Number one, Darlene is one of the best at any event.
1: I don't know about that. I learned from you.
0: Whatever.
1: You know, I learned from the likes of you, Robin Robinson. You know,
0: Robin's
1: back at our days.
0: Art Norman, good. Art can hold down a microphone. Let me tell you now.
1: He
0: knows how to do it. But you do bring some energy to this that's going to be necessary, right? That is a celebration, right? It's a victory celebration.
1: Like you said, how many times, do we have to talk to a commercial break? Because I know you have been on this journey with your daughter, Matt.
0: Mm-hmm.
1: And they haven't all been good days. Because I remember her days of just not being able to get up and throwing up after chemo and all that good stuff. But we want to be able to show people that there's light at the end of this tunnel. We got you.
2: Yes.
1: We'll be there, that people are there for you as you sit there for those 3-4 hours as you're going through the chemo. I mean, I had an aunt who's 74 years old, just was diagnosed last year.
0: Is that right?
1: And she just said, you know what? I'm living a good life, and it ain't over yet.
0: Yeah.
1: And I was so glad that it was her attitude, and because of the soldiers that we lost prior to her getting her diagnosis, where she felt like, I got this.
0: And you know what? My daughter Raven, her best friend Lauren Kent, Zolly's daughter.
1: Yes.
0: You know, Lauren Kent. Lauren made sure she was there. I mean, I was trying to be there for every chemo. Lauren was beating me to the punch.
1: Yeah.
0: Because I would call Raven like, all right, hey, when's chemo? And I want to make sure I'm there. And Raven be like, oh, don't worry, Lauren's going to be there with me. Lauren planned her day around Raven's chemo.
1: Yeah.
0: I'm going to be there. We're going to do this. I'm ordering food. Da-da-da-da-da-da. This, that, and
1: incredible.
0: I mean, but that's part of the community. And part of why it's so important for what TGIN is doing, because this is a support system that encourages other support systems.
1: Because like TGIN stands for Thank God It's Natural. Mm-hmm. This is the natural way we show up for each other.
2: Yes.
1: You know what I mean? It's the natural. We want to help. Like Haley is over here looking at us like, what can I do?
0: I know, right?
2: Well, I was gonna say, you know, I think, right, we're the TGIN event. It's supporting people who are in it. But can you all speak really briefly to those who might be listening, who are maybe have discovered something, aren't sure, want to get answers. What do you say to people that are hesitant? Because we know our community, the relationship with healthcare is very complicated.
1: Absolutely.
2: And has been for a long time. And sometimes that can keep you from an early diagnosis or from ruling out a diagnosis.
3: Yeah, I think if I could speak to that, because I'm currently kind of going through that right now, with the whole health thing, and as far as doctors not listening to you, especially as a Black woman, I've had to change my doctor 2 and 3 times. But the thing about it is, you just got to stay persistent and just know that somebody's going to listen to you, and you have to believe that. And so finally I found a good doctor, thank you Jesus, but because I also have the BRCA gene, which is the cancer gene, so I want to be able to stay on top of it, knowing that so many Black women in my family have endured this.
1: And you're in your early 40s, right? And that is such a good question, because there are people that so many of us, we know, but we don't want to know.
2: Right.
1: You know what I mean? I mean, we know something is wrong.
0: We don't like bad news.
1: We don't like the bad news. And we try to ignore it. And so many times, that is the one thing that takes us out. Or it's so far advanced. That, you know, and then there are our mothers and sisters that pass away and they don't share. They don't share their diagnosis. And that, I mean, absolutely. And I want,
3: please talk to the youth, please talk to the millennials, please talk to the Gen Zs, because we don't know. We're learning about this stuff. I didn't even know you could have a second puberty. Like, you know what I mean? Like, I didn't know any of that. And I feel like in our community,
0: I want to go through puberty again.
1: I bet you do.
2: But not for the same reasons, right?
3: So, and I think that's another reason why, you know, Christia Donaldson is the one that founded the TGIN Foundation. She is the one that started TGIN Natural. Thank God it's natural products and things, because she did have breast cancer, and unfortunately she succumbed to that. So this is why this foundation is so important in our community. So,
1: you know, when we talk about the skincare products, we talk about the hair products with TGIN, but this foundation is, it's the legacy here. I mean, you can always pick up the products on the shelves, but it is the legacy, is of course.
0: That's what I was thinking. TGIN has products, right?
1: I mean, man, their shea butters and their hair products, their hair products. Yes. You know what? Don't let that happen Saturday night, okay?
3: They got some products on deck.
0: I know I've used some. Mia's always got
1: Absolutely. And you know what, Matt?
0: I might have some on now.
1: You just talked, as you sip on your smoothie over here. But you just talked about how your mom passed away in the 70s. It was Minnie Riperton. Remember when she died? How beautiful she was. How beautiful her voice. And I kept thinking, even at, I was probably 8 or 9 years old then. And I just remember, you know, loving you. But I remember thinking to myself, but why? Because she was so young and beautiful.
0: She was young, like my mom.
1: Why is she gone now?
0: My mom was 36. I wonder how Minnie was. But I remember, you know, her daughter is Maya Rudolph.
1: Absolutely.
0: Right?
1: Yes.
0: And I met her son at the time, because right before Minnie Riperton passed away, she came up to Percy Julian High School and sang.
1: There's that Chicago connection.
0: Yeah.
1: That's
0: because she, you know, she went to Hyde Park with Walter Cunningham, who was our PE instructor up there. And he brought her up there, man. And she came up to the school and sang and everything. And her son Mark stayed in Chicago for a summer. And I remember, you know, talking to him. He was, you know, younger kid, younger than me and stuff like that. That story was devastating to us all.
1: For sure. But it we all know of a Minnie in our family. Yeah.
0: Absolutely. All right, hold that thought. 248, Darlene Hill, Takiya. What's your last name, Takiya?
3: Overstreet.
0: Takiya Overstreet in the house.
1: So powerful.
0: T-G-I-N. A big event. We want you guys to come on out and help celebrate our caregivers, our survivors.
1: And advocates.
0: And advocates, man, for breast cancer. This is the first day of Breast Cancer Month, so we are very happy to be a part of this messaging. The 9th annual Cocktails for the Cure on Saturday, October 10th. We'll tell you more about it when we return on the Matt McGill Show.
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0: All right, guys. So we want
1: line
0: you
1: line dance to that.
0: Uh-huh. Okay.
1: They got a line dance to everything.
2: I was just thinking that, and it's really great. It's on TikTok.
1: Mister, I want to go back to puberty.
0: Are we going to line dance at the 9th annual Cocktails for the Cure?
1: We are going to line dance. We're going to teach you some line dances. We are going to feed you. We are going to make sure you have a cocktail in your hand. And, of course, we are going to support the caregivers, the advocates, and the survivors of breast cancer.
0: Venue West, 221 North Palina, guys. So it's really over there, like Lake and Palina.
1: And there's free parking. There's a parking lot across the street.
0: Believe it. I love it. Anytime you got free parking, it really the party starts right there. Free parking? Oh, I'm in a good mood.
2: Right.
0: You're in a good mood.
1: Yes,
2: that's a selling point.
1: And the good thing is you're not on Chicago Street, so if you got too many tickets out there, you won't get booted.
0: Man, nothing like coming out the club and you got a boot on your car. Woo!
1: No, Matt, that has never happened to you.
0: I'm trying to think. Where did we went? We were at a comedy show or a blues show somewhere, and I parked my car, and we were in Hyde Park, in a little parking lot over there in Hyde Park, right? But it was one of the city. They used to have a city parking lot over there.
1: Yeah, yeah.
0: And I came out, I was like, damn, is that a boot on my car?
1: It's so bright and yellow. They embarrass you.
0: This year's theme, guys, is Finding Beauty in the Fight, and we're talking about breast cancer. Darlene Hill is emceeing the amazing event, TGIN, just celebrating the journey, the battle, and the victories of everybody, as Darlene said, the caregivers and everybody else that are part of this community of people who continue to fight and to celebrate victory after victory, because they're happening, and they're happening because of this community. They're happening because of entities and businesses like TGIN that want to make sure that breast cancer information and resources are out there for everybody.
1: All right. Everybody else gets it.
0: Mm-hmm.
1: Every other race gets it, and I'm not trying to say it comes down. I'm not playing the race card or anything like that. We just want to level the playing field. We just want to let our sisters know that we're here for you. There are resources for you. Just make it more equitable.
2: Yeah. Mm-hmm. Yes.
1: Make it equitable.
3: Yes. And just so you guys know, there's a flash sale happening today. You can get your tickets at tginfoundation.org.
0: All right. There you go.
1: Flash sale. There flash you go. Nails.
0: What's the? How do they go about getting the tickets?
3: Just go online to the website, tginfoundation.org.
0: So here's the deal. Some of you listening to this may have a relative who has been diagnosed, right? You want to treat them to something that's going to be inspirational for them, help them, make them feel like they are part of a community, give them an opportunity to meet survivors and hear success stories, because that's one of the things that's going to be happening. There are going to be survivor stories that are going to be shared throughout the night.
1: Yep.
0: And why is that important, guys?
3: Hugely important.
1: Because we don't want you to feel like you're alone.
0: Mm-hmm.
1: Yeah. Like, I'm going to say this, and I had not even planned to say this, but every year I try to schedule myself. When it's my birthday, and I just had a big birthday, I just turned 60, and I wanted to have every kind of physical, every kind of exam I needed. I told my doctor last week when I went in, just for my physical, that it's probably been years since I've had a mammogram.
0: Mm-hmm.
1: I'm ashamed to say that because I don't have a history. I've never had any scares or anything like that.
0: Sure.
1: So I just kind of put it on the back burner. Mm-hmm. That is my top priority this month to get my mammogram. I've not had one and probably I left that blank, kind of like not saying a curse word on the radio, but I probably haven't had a mammogram in about 5 years. I would knock one of my girlfriends out for even saying that, but we just sometimes don't make time for ourselves.
2: Yeah. Right.
1: And that's why October 10th is so important too.
3: Yeah.
1: You know what I mean? So we can remind each other. You don't get so busy that you don't get your checkup. Don't get so busy and don't get so busy telling everybody else what they need to be doing about their with their body that you're not doing it.
0: And we need to look out for our friends, because let me tell you this. I'm like, if there are women like me, that are like, I'm ADHD, and what I mean by that, I'm just all over the place. My brain is just like constantly jumping to the next thing, jumping to the next thing.
1: Mm-hmm.
0: And by no fault of theirs, they do put things on the back burner, because they're constantly just, and it's really people who are friends of people that have ADHD have to actually insert themselves into their lives and say, hey, no, look, I'm going to make the appointment for you. Because really, that's the people with ADHD, It's just making the appointment that gets them.
1: You're going to go. You're going to follow up.
0: They're going to go. Right. But you'll it's like they don't even just take the time out to make the point. Oh, I'll get to it. They put it off. They procrastinate. Yeah. And they're just constantly, the brain is just triggering them in different ways. Right. Yeah. And so they need that person that's going to be like, no, I got you. Don't worry. Right. I got you. Yeah. So hey, look, we got an appointment. We're going together. Right. Boom. And they will go.
1: And that's why we need an accountability partner. You know what I mean? So now I've said this. I know she is going to be called. I know you're going to be called. I know somebody is going to reach out that's heard me say on the radio, it's time for me to get my mammogram.
0: Yes, sir.
1: Somebody is going to say, have you been? I mean, people are going to say, come on, as smart as you are, I do dumb things.
0: Right.
1: And I did. I can take care of my children. I can take care of my man. I can take care. But I just don't always take care of myself.
0: Well, that's a characteristic of smart people is that their brain is constantly just moving fast, right? Yeah. And they are perfect. They are perfect at doing something.
2: I know. I'm flawed at doing other things.
0: Perfect at doing this and flawed at doing this, right?
1: Yeah. Yeah.
0: And that's why partnership and friendship, that's why it matters.
1: Yep.
0: So that we help each other. 100%. The journey, help each other through the journey of life.
1: Yeah,
0: man.
1: That's it.
0: We see each other through the journey of life, man.
2: Go far together.
1: And we don't judge.
2: Go far together.
1: We just love on each other and make sure. Come on, let's give out that email address again so people can take advantage of the flash sale. Get your tickets.
0: TGINFoundation.org. 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Buy some tickets to flash sale right now. It's going to be a party.
2: It's just today? The flash sale just today?
3: It's through the weekend.
2: Through the weekend. All right.
1: Good deal.
0: Treat somebody that you love and care about that may have had a diagnosis, right? Mm-hmm. And you can tell that maybe their spirit is a little down. Right. This is an uplift for them. This is a come up. This is bringing them around a community of people that are here to celebrate with them. They're going to declare victory for them already.
2: Amen.
0: And that's what we need.
1: I love how you said that.
0: People are going to be there to tell them you're winning this because we are here to make sure that you're going to win. Sometimes you need people helping
2: you. You do.
0: And taking you through the finish line, right?
2: And believing it will carry you so far.
3: Oh, for sure.
0: Yep. I love this so much.
1: This was church right here.
0: Okay. Yes. Powerful, man.
1: All right, Pastor Matt.
0: Okay. Let me get a church going. Ah.
1: Haley, it's good to see you.
2: It's so good to see you.
1: You're doing an awesome job,
2: Darlene.
1: So thank you. And you know, Maddie, Matt, I got love for you. So.
0: And your guy, Darlene, recommended Marvin Griffin. He was amazing on the show today.
1: Yes.
0: I love him.
1: I can't wait to go back and hear this conversation.
0: Yeah.
1: And then my girl, Tara Cooper Wright, will be here
0: next week.
1: Tara's
0: going to come on next week. And also, Dr. Ayanna Clark was on with us today. A great roundtable. We're going to do it. Tara's going to be on with us next week. And we're going to continue this. Haley, thank you as always. Amazing on Thursday. Yeah. Takia and my love, Darlene, here. And thanks to all you guys. Share the show out there. It's 3 o'clock on the dot. Logan's got news. And guess what? LaDonna Ray. And I saw Ken Duncan already. He had to come in here and give Darlene a kiss. Ken Duncan in the house as well, you guys. Don't go anywhere. 3 hours of Power Radio coming up next.
4: Lights. 95% of pumpkin crops stolen from Illinois farm. Trump opened departing administration officials. LSU student speaks out about alleged rape. Atlanta's Reese named WNBA's top defender. National news from the Black Information Network is up next on Chicago's only urban talk radio station, 1690 AM, WVON, Burnwood, Chicago.
5: President Trump says he and technology executives are rebranding artificial intelligence as superintelligence.
6: We're going to be signing a document today renaming artificial intelligence because it's not artificial. We all agree on that.
5: Speaking after a White House AI summit, Trump said industry leaders support strong self-regulation and are working with communities to expand the data centers needed to power the rapidly growing technology. More than two decades of federal oversight have officially ended for the Oakland Police Department in California. A federal judge terminated the monitoring that began after the 2003 Oakland Rioters scandal, where officers were accused of brutality, tampering with evidence, and filing false reports. Local leaders say the department has made significant reforms and improvements since then. And the iHeartRadio Jingle Ball Tour is returning with a star-studded 2026 lineup. Ludacris, Teddy Swims, and Ray are among the artists set to perform. Tickets go on sale Friday. 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
7: President Trump spoke with Israeli Prime Minister Benjamin Netanyahu following an incident on board a Dubai passenger jet headed for Israel yesterday.
6: And it seems as though the co-pilot was perhaps a terrorist or perhaps a whack job. And he stabbed the pilot.
7: The co-pilot is in custody for allegedly trying to stab the captain and crash the plane. Speaking with reporters in the Oval Office, Trump said Netanyahu told him a passenger who was a plumber by trade pulled the attacker out of his flight chair and somehow managed to level out the plane, saving lives. Israeli officials say they're treating it as an act of terror. Pentagon Chief Pete Hegseth confirming deep cuts to the senior officer ranks. Hegseth announcing plans for a 20% reduction to the number of positions reserved for admirals and generals at the Pentagon during his State of the Force address yesterday at the Quantico, Virginia Marine Corps base.
8: And I'm proud to stand on this stage and report that the warrior ethos has been revived. Our military is being rebuilt, and American deterrence is back.
7: Hegseth went on to say, we are no longer the woke department or the weak department. Hegseth has referred to the cuts to senior officers as less generals, more GIs. He also announced new Pentagon partnerships with five non-Ivy League colleges and universities as part of his ongoing efforts to distance the military from America's most prestigious higher education institutions. He said the partnership includes Louisiana State University, Tuskegee University, Mississippi State University, and Hillsdale College. The secretary said the schools have stepped forward to answer the call to duty and establish what he calls America's Corps of Cadets. The announcement comes months after he ordered the cancellation of members of the military attending some Ivy League and top-ranked universities, which he said were teaching the enemy's wicked ideologies. The Justice Department is charging 10 people for voter fraud in Minnesota. Yesterday, Attorney General Todd Blanche said the charges involve illegal voting in 2022, 2024, and the primary elections earlier this year. He said the defendants that have been charged include foreign nationals from Brazil, Ghana, and Liberia. Meanwhile, hundreds of South Africans in the streets of Durban yesterday protesting against illegal immigration. The migrant group March and March calling September 30th an unofficial deadline for undocumented immigrants to leave the country. Demonstrations were underway in several provinces. South Africa has faced an intense anti-immigration campaign over the past several months, leading to violence. Several immigrants have been killed. African governments report over 200,000 people have fled the region. Stay informed. Stay connected and subscribe. Follow BIN News this hour wherever you get your podcasts. I'm Terry McCready for the Black Information Network.
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0: That's what I'm talking about. It's the afternoon show. Bah, bah, bah, bah. That voice you hear is none other than former state rep Ken Duncan.
1: What up?
0: You know,
2: LaDonna Ray.
0: Yes, LaDonna Ray is in the building. LaDonna Ray. Where do you want to start? Do you want to do it this way, or do you want to be a valley guy?
2: Lotsy here. Well, I'm from Australia. I'm from down under.
0: Oh, that sounds a little bit different.
2: Yes, we're going crocodile.
0: Okay.
2: Hunting.
0: Irie. No, that's not Irie.
2: Oh, let's do the Scottish voice. We're so highfalutin that we enslaved everyone across the globe.
0: No, you sound like Bill Cosby.
2: No, darling dear. We were slave owners. We used religion to capture their land.
0: That's definitely Bill Cosby.
2: To colonize them and their country. Mm. And steal all the resources from Kenya to Nigeria.
0: I'm done.
2: To America.
0: Okay, excuse me.

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1: Because we're from the Caucasoids.
0: And I want you guys to feel free to give us a call at 773-591-1690.
1: Why are today, we so diabolical against humans?
0: I gotta give people some information here. It is Thursday, Relationship Thursday. Yeah. And as you well know, that means only one thing, as Atiba would say. Attorney Ted London is coming
1: Attorney
0: on today.
1: Ted London. Yes. Always a treat with Attorney Ted
0: it's
1: London.
0: It is. And we have no idea what his topic's going to be because he gives us these tales from the law offices, but they're always relevant to what's going on today. And I love how he makes it palatable and reachable and relatable. We're also doing Relationship Thursday.
1: Yes, y'all.
0: With Cheryl Grace from Powerful Penny. And we have Andre Davis, writer, producer, and actor from The Man of the House. Stage play One Night Only on October 10th, which I will be hosting, as a matter of fact.
1: One Night Only.
0: But the topic is abused men. Like, when what happens when the man of the house is the victim of domestic violence?
1: Yeah, I know Gaz will be getting. My auntie used to do this. She'd be stealing on her dudes.
0: Yeah,
1: on a regular.
0: Yeah, I've seen it too, and I have never ever understood how a woman thinks she can beat any man, and if she is, that man is letting her. Okay, he is allowing her.
1: Hopefully Andre can get us to the bottom of it.
0: Yeah, because he wrote the play, so I'm sure he had to do some research and probably has some experience. And then after that, oh my goodness,
1: Shade.
0: How many of you guys are watching A Different World, the reboot? Well, we are going to be talking to one of the actors from A Different World, and I want you to guess which one before I tell you.
1: We're talking about A Different World that's currently being featured, the reboot, on Netflix?
0: Yeah, we're talking about both of them. Because
1: we should have that on the one on TV.
0: I know it should be, but it's not currently. But watch this. It's on the reboot. Is actually incorporating some of the original characters. So the person we have coming on is one of the original characters.
1: Oh, so that's going to be awesome.
0: Yeah, so you'll be able to see it on Facebook.
1: Is that today?
0: It's today.
1: Wow.
0: Yes, we're going to be talking, bringing a different, okay, I can't hold it. We're talking to Chanel Brown, a.k.a. Dr. Kimberly Reese of the show A Different World. 1987 and 2026.
1: Come on.
0: Listen, I've watched all 10 episodes. Yes, I have. And now I'm on episode 9 on the 1987 version because I went back.
1: Thank you.
0: Yeah, I love
1: it. So how many seasons were there, like 4 or 5?
0: That's a good question. I can look that up, but I forgot how many seasons it was because I know in 1987, I was just a lad, but it encouraged me to go to college. Like, I wanted to go.
1: Mm.
0: It had nothing to do with the drama. It had everything to do with the togetherness and the brotherhood, sisterhood, everything to do with the real issues at hand and having a collaborative community to talk to. That's what really drew me to go to college.
1: Really?
0: Yeah.
1: You know, I was actually in college when that show came.
0: No, I wasn't there
1: yet.
0: Is
1: that crazy?
0: Yeah.
1: I'm like, that's our campus. And what was cool about them doing the reboot, they did a big red carpet rollout at Morehouse, Spelman, Clark Atlanta University, Morris Brown, the entire AU Center.
0: Yeah.
1: And they invited all of them to the premiere.
0: I love that. I want to give a shout out. In our black communities, yes, just the other day we were asking, how do you support the black community and what does that look like to you? And we got a lot of different answers.
1: Mm.
0: But one way of supporting the black community, and I'm writing these down, is to give great customer service. So there is a Taco Bell in Dalton that, they don't advertise with us, but I want to tell you this specifically. They're right there on Sibley. I've been there 3 times just recently.
1: What's the name of that?
0: It's Taco Bell. But the employees there are stellar. I'm telling you, today I went to get my dad a couple of tacos. He wanted these tacos. So I'm in the drive-thru. The guy that's taking out the trash made eye contact with me from the garbage can and waved. I go to the window.
1: Nice.
0: I pull up to the drive-thru, and they're like, how can I help you? It's not a recording. I get to the window, same thing. Smiling, how you doing today? But that's the 3rd time I've been there, and they've given me nothing but great customer service.
1: I love that.
0: And I told them, we need this in our community. I said, if you hire anybody and they have an attitude, get rid of them. Get rid of them. And they said, I ain't going to say. But another person I want to give a shout out to at 317, Wale at Bria. I went to visit my father. Wale is nothing but nice. Wale, Crystal, Latasha. I used to go to school with her. Wow. Now she's looking out for my dad from the inside.
1: Good deal.
0: Tarinda. These are all stellar people that have given me great customer service. Remember, I was ready to get my dad out of there.
1: I remember.
0: They painted the walls and fixed everything I complained about. But the staff is irreplaceable. Everybody there has calmed me down.
1: Oh.
0: And they're the same way when I'm not there.
1: So you have reassurance.
0: I have reassurance.
1: They are doing what they
0: should be
1: to
0: doing.
1: Do.
0: Yeah, absolutely.
1: And with, you know, if you're a part of a nurse or you're in the health care recovery business, you should be at your best as often as you can. You know, no human is perfect, but I'm happy to hear that because that's not necessarily the case all across. Oh. And so when you run across those gems, those beautiful people who are there on purpose,
0: mm-hmm.
1: and they serve.
0: And for a purpose.
1: Yes.
0: Yeah, it makes a difference.
1: Give them their flowers.
0: Dad was at the most beautiful facility downtown, and the customer, it was a warm bar. It was horrible. I had a complaint on somebody every day. It was horrible how they treated my father, how they treated me. You push that nurse button, they never come. I mean, just all kinds of things. But the most beautiful facility, they have valet parking and everything. But no, I would never recommend anybody to go there under the current administration. Not at all. But where my dad is now, I didn't like how it looked. But they are on top of my dad. They really are.
1: That's great. I'm happy for you. And I'm happy to hear that there's positive news.
0: Yeah.
1: And a facility where people are their most vulnerable.
0: Yeah, absolutely.
1: So good. Well, and by the way, you know, I know we're past the break. We need a break.
0: I'm so sorry.
1: You look wonderful. You look festive and fun.
0: Thank you.
1: I love the unique jacket.
0: Yes.
1: The top.
0: Black.
1: The pants.
0: You only shot black on. This is from Arlisha's.
1: I love
0: the
1: earrings.
0: Pants are from my girl from Nigeria. She's from Nigeria. My hat.
1: Love the hat too.
0: It's from a Nigerian brother. And we gotta go to break. Everybody's like, if you don't go to break, you.
1: Baby G.
0: We'll be right back.
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9: Good afternoon, Chicago. I'm Logan Page, and here is your traffic update. Dan Ryan, downtown 95th. Stop and go. Traffic 36 minutes. I-57 Ryan's I-84 minute delay. 18 minutes. Bishop Ford Ryan's I-80-94 stop and go traffic. Due to road work, 21 minutes. Stevenson, DuSable Lakeshore Drive. To the Dry State, please be cautious. There is an entrance ramp closure due to a jackknife semi. Stevenson on ramp to LaGrange Road, 56 minutes. Eisenhower Wolf to Post Office. Stop and go traffic, 55 minutes. Kennedy downtown to O'Hare. Stop and go traffic, 1 hour and 14 minutes. In Edens, Montrose Lake Cook. Smooth sailing, 16 minutes. Your weather for today, Chicago. Rain persists, high of 71 and a low of 58. Tomorrow, becoming partly sunny, high of 65 and a low of 50. It's currently 69 degrees, rainy and cloudy. I'm Logan Page, and that's your traffic and weather update on WVON 1690.
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0: wanted to say that. All right, we are the afternoon show as it stands. Look, I just want to point out Ken Duncan, former state rep Ken Duncan. About 2 months ago, I was like, oh, I can't wait till Atiba comes back.
1: Yeah, but I said that every day.
0: Well,
1: but go ahead.
0: But now it's bittersweet, man. It's bittersweet. I'm almost choked up. And I'm serious. I'm not joking. Like, I've grown. You've grown on me, as we used to say. So I started out with Advil. they didn't sponsor this, but I needed one. That was the strongest thing. But no, it was. But you really pushed me, man. You really. I knew I had to bring it with Ken. I cannot. No, Ken, your personality is so up there, and so is mine. And we're like, we had to find our balance. We just got in rhythm.
1: I told you that last
0: you
1: week.
0: You did. No, you said that the other day.
1: It was either, I said, you know, am I going to strangle her or just hit her across the head?
0: Well, you know, there's repercussions if you strangle a girl like me. You see, I don't gangbang, but, you know, I got a village.
1: Or should I just...
0: Don't ignore me.
1: What should I do?
0: Do you hear this man ignoring me? What's
1: the best way to get rid of LaDonna Ray?
0: You know how to get
1: She's
0: rid of me.
1: She's on my first, my second, and last... nerve.
0: All you got to do is mistreat me.
1: She's
0: That'll
1: talking crazy. I got to stay here. Mm-hmm. What gives?
0: I take back everything I said. All right, let's go to these callers. Hey, Art, thank you so much for
1: She's an Aquarius.
0: Thank you.
1: She's crazy.
0: Art, you're live on WBLM.
1: She's cuckoo. She's LaDonna Ray.
0: Hey, Art, you can speak over this man right now.
1: She's...
2: Yeah. It's Mark. Mark J.
0: Oh, no, Mark. Hey, Mark J.
1: See, I would have remembered your name, Mark.
0: I'm reading it on the
1: but
0: screen.
1: But LaDonna Ray just somehow just screwed up your name.
0: Mark, you got 2 minutes, and he's
1: Let me apologize on her
0: time.
1: Behalf.
0: You're taking up his time.
2: What's up, Ken?
1: What up, Mark
2: Ken,
1: J?
2: Ken.
1: What it do, baby?
2: Hey, how you doing? I'm good. How you doing, Dr. Ray?
0: Doing swell,
1: Tastic. Call her Dr. Face, and she messed your name up, Mark J.
2: Hey, real quick, I just want to... I know I'm deviating real quick, but... Ken, I like how you juxtapose being intellectual and I would say like slang all at the same time. There's only a few people who could do that, but there's not a lot of people who could do that. It is all about being a conversationalist and just being able to hit them right points. With that being said,
1: thank you, Brother Mark.
2: No problem. With that being said, I'm going to transition to politics, right? So I was watching The Point with Tamon Bradley, and they had I think he's Indian. So he said something that was very profound. So he's going to drop out of the race. But he actually said the reason why he's dropping out of the race because he talks about, it's a lot of money that's being involved in these races, where he just wanted to be where you just have a regular race and people – come out to vote just how they come out to vote on a particular issue and a particular person. And I thought that was very profound because, you know, you don't really hear too many people being honest and transparent like that. And I want to say something else, too. When we talk about voting, and I know that it could go 50-50, right? So the way I look at it is that sometimes when people have, like, you know, if they live in comfortably, if they got a good job, whatever, you know, sometimes they vote and sometimes they don't. But you got other people who, you know, they look towards voting, but they don't really know how the process runs. But you have to follow up, talk to your alderman, so forth and so on. So that's my comment.
1: All right.
0: Thank you.
1: Well, Mark J.
0: You took us right up to the break.
1: Right up to the break. Let me respond briefly. You know what? The president... presidential candidate who was running for school board president, he's dropping out and he's talking about the issues like that because he doesn't have any money. That's the only reason. But if he was on the other side of the bag, he wouldn't give a rat's tail about who didn't have the resources to compete. Mm-hmm. And that's what it's all about, competing, getting your message out, and you not being defined by your opponent.
0: I love it. All right, we're going to go to news, traffic, and weather because it is time for Attorney Ted London on the other side.
1: That's
0: right.
1: Ted
0: Green
1: London.
0: Ron, we see you holding. Just hang on tight. All right, we'll get to you.
1: They probably have questions for Ted London, too. But
0: we'll see. We'll see. All right, we'll be right back.
3: Good afternoon, Chicago, I'm Logan Page, and here's happening in your local and national news. A family farm in Cape Run, Illinois, says thieves stole about 95% of its unpicked pumpkin crop. Meyer's Family Farm says the theft has forced it to cancel pumpkin picking during its first year in the Boone County Farm Stroll. The family says, and farm says, similar pumpkin thefts have been reported at other farms in the Poplar Grove and Cape Run areas. In other news, President Trump says he is open to pardoning members of his administration. In a Time interview, Trump pointed to former President Biden's decision to issue preemptive pardons to family members and former administration officials. Biden said the pardons were intended to protect them from what he described as politically motivated attacks after he left office. In other news, an LSU student is speaking publicly about her allegation that a football player raped her last year and about how the university handled her report. Kendall Danielle Francis says she received little guidance during the school's months-long Title IX investigation. She says the player was initially suspended for 2 semesters, but after an appeal, his punishment was changed to 4 semesters of probation, allowing him to remain on campus and continue playing football. No criminal findings is stated in the information provided, and the allegations remain allegations. An Atlanta Dream-centered Angel Reese is the WNBA's Defensive Player of the Year, winning the award today with 46 of 74 votes from a media panel. Reese averaged 12.3 rebounds per game this past season while setting league records for most boards in a season and in a single game. She also finished 3rd in the WNBA in steals per game and led the league in opponent turnover percentage differential. I'm Logan Page, and that's what's happening in your news now on WVON 1690.
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6: 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I'm Dr. LaDonna Ray. 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
13: 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Ain't no hold'em. Hey. So lay your cards down, down, down, down.
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20: Atiba.
21: 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Anything you say, fifth.
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0: y'all know what time it is. It's time for Attorney Ted London.
1: Yeah.
0: With the legal.
1: Yeah.
0: On the
1: faces
0: afternoon
1: and faces
0: show.
1: Faces I've been with Attorney Ted London. Yeah. He's the legalese of the day. Faces and faces I've been.
0: Donald Byrd is in the building.
1: London.
0: Yeah.
1: Attorney Ted London.
0: He's got it. He's got it.
1: Ladies and gentlemen, it is time for
0: The Legal Line.
1: The Legal Eagle. Attorney Ted London, welcome to the Talking to Shit.
0: Yeah, that was a good one. I think that should just be your intro
1: you
0: song.
1: You already know.
2: You know what? I do like that song. That's that Donald Byrd Places His Faces song.
0: Yeah.
2: Really, really do love it. You guys seem to enjoy it.
0: Oh,
2: well,
0: yeah.
2: Hey, KD and Dr. Ray, have you guys hit the liquor cabinet this afternoon?
1: No, sir.
2: Dr. Ray, I don't know what you guys have in those cups.
1: Water.
2: A Peter drink of liquid death. Okay, so.
0: This is my bittersweet drink with, this is my last Attorney Ted London Thursday with former State Rep Ken Duncan.
2: Well, you know what? I just heard you saying that. You know, as much as I am so grateful that a team is returning on Monday.
1: Oh, yes.
2: I absolutely love Tebow Buchanan 100%. I saw Tebow on Facebook, I think it was yesterday, and he was sharing how he was walking through the park with his mom.
1: Nice.
2: And he was getting some strength, getting some exercise, getting some fresh air. So it is so good to have Tebow coming back. My wife's brother, Kelly's brother, he had a kidney transplant as well.
0: Yeah.
2: And so we're kind of familiar with the whole transplant process. He is doing exceptionally well. Her brother is, and I'm so happy that Tiba's doing well as well. But KD, you are hilarious for sure. Dr. Ray, I did see the connection between you and KD grow over the time.
0: Yeah, I'm sure you did.
2: You know what? I did see you go from the Advil moments to the celebration moments. Ooh. Like we're having this evening.
0: Yeah.
2: You guys, you do make a great team. You did make a great team.
0: Yeah, we did.
2: Happy that Atiba's coming back. But KD, you are absolutely hilarious. I'm going to really enjoy your show on Fridays. KD, one of the things that I enjoy so much about you, believe it or not, is your singing.
1: Oh, my goodness. Yay!
2: When you start singing KD, it is absolutely hilarious to me.
1: Oh, my goodness. I think I can sing, Ted London.
2: Well, you can sing. Yeah. You can.
0: Yeah.
1: Let me tell it.
2: Yeah, you can sing. But I appreciate your effort, your energy, your enthusiasm in all your songs. But you're going to be missed, but not very long, because we're going to be able to hear you on Friday.
1: Hello.
2: So congratulations on that show as
1: Thank
2: well.
1: Thank you, my brother.
0: And we're going to have him back as a guest.
2: For sure,
0: because I told Ken I wanted to interview him, but we're gonna have him back as a guest on the afternoon show. That's my man's.
1: Listen, we're good.
0: Yeah.
1: You know,
0: yeah.
1: Donna has, and thank you for acknowledging all what you say, Attorney Ted London. You make you, part of my experience here, and certainly LaDonna and Tiba can attest to this. Very enjoyable, and you're highly informed. And the reality is, you have a long credible history. Of being the right attorney, because all attorneys are not created equal.
0: No, they're not.
2: But that's true. That is true. But you know, I want to tell you guys again, thank you for all that you do. It is such a pleasure and a privilege to join you guys every Thursday, whether it's Dr. Ray with Mr. Ken Duncan.
0: They just keep passing me around.
1: Yeah.
2: or with Mr. Tebow Buchanan.
1: Yes.
2: All our class acts always present great shows to our community. We are very, very grateful for it. So I also want to say good afternoon to, again, my lovely wife, Kelly.
1: Yes,
0: hi, Kelly.
1: I love Kelly.
2: To all of the WVON listeners who listen every day to WVON, who listen to The Legal Line every Thursday on WVON, and to all the listeners who are listening by way of iHeartRadio. Again, we have so many listeners that listen all around the country. I know from D.C., Jackson, Mississippi, Denver, Colorado, Oakland, California, Las Vegas, Phoenix, Tampa, I know this because we get calls from all around the country, and oftentimes it's a result of folks hearing Ted London on WVON. So awesome. We know there are many people listening on iHeart all across the radio. Now, you know, another quick thing before we get into our show, I know you guys had some callers, Dr. Ray. I'll be open to take those callers, but I know you guys were mentioning the issue about the gentleman who had just dropped out of the race for the Chicago School Board president.
1: Mm-hmm. Yes.
2: So, KD, you were just mentioning that right before.
1: Rabias, I believe his name is.
2: Yeah. Well, I want to make my endorsement here since this is my show. I want to make an outstanding, ringing, hearty endorsement for attorney Victor Henderson for that Chicago School Board president position.
1: Yes.
2: You know, he is the only African-American now in the race.
1: Yes.
2: Now, many of you may or may not be familiar with attorney Henderson. He is one of the partners in the Cochran Law Firm here in Chicago. Been in Chicago for many, many years. Venerable African-American attorney. Has served many Black families in Chicagoland area. Helped settle and negotiate and litigate millions of dollars in trial verdicts and settlements for African-American families. If you don't know attorney Victor Henderson, why don't you go to his website? He has a website for the race, and then he has a website for the Cochran firm. Get to know Victor Henderson. Now, again, I'm only bringing this issue up, KD, Dr. Ray, because, again, you were talking about it right before we came into this segment. Attorney Henderson is a personal friend of Ted London's, a man of great character. We heard some of the things that were brought out about him that had no relevance to this race. So one last thing I'm gonna say that I'm sure if Attorney Henderson was on here, he would say this. Folks, you have to vote for that position. You have to find the place on your ballot where it says Chicago School Board President, and you have to make a vote. Your votes are important. I think I was talking to Attorney Henderson yesterday, and I think he was saying, I don't want to misquote him in terms of the dollar that he said that the school board president or school board controls. KD and Dr. Ray, you may be more accurate than this, but I thought he said it was a $10 billion budget. Does that sound close to accurate?
1: $10 billion budget in terms of the school district?
2: Yes.
1: Well, I don't think it's that high.
0: Budget.
1: It's not that high. I do know that we're paying about $30+ per student right about now, maybe a little bit more. So governance is going to be... Well, go ahead, because I'll speak on that.
2: Well, I don't know, but please forgive me. I don't want to misquote Attorney Henderson. But the number that he gave me in terms of what the school board controls for the benefit of the city of Chicago and the school district and the students was huge. Mm. So of course, people are going to be scratching one another's eyes out for these positions.
1: Yes,
2: it's an important position. This is one of the few opportunities in the country that we have a Black man to run a school district at large, as Chicago Public School District. Please, please, please consider voting for Victor Henderson. And please, please, please, if you're going to vote for him or consider voting for him, do this one other thing too. Please vote. You have to vote. Your vote matters. It counts. So please, please, please do that.
0: Yes, I want to ask, why do you think he would make a good school board president? I heard all the accolades, I did, but why would he make a good school board president?
2: Well, because, again, he's an administrator, mm-hmm. he's a lawyer, he's an accountant, he's run one of the largest law firms in New York before he moved to Chicago. He's familiar with the whole school board process. He was on one of the...
1: He was on Urban Prep's board. He was a board member there. Better Government Association board member, a Cook County Bar Association member. Mount Zion Baptist Church.
0: Victor. Wait, I asked him why did he think.
1: Victor Henderson is the truth.
0: Yeah,
2: he is. And so, and you know, this is not always about. Just because he is a Black candidate.
1: Right.
0: Mm-hmm. Oh, yeah. Right. I'm glad you pointed that out. Yeah.
2: He just happens to be a qualified Black candidate. You know what?
1: Period.
2: So often Black folks vote for so many people that don't have much qualification as Black people.
1: Yes.
2: Listen to this. You know, this is what we've been talking about over the last number of days. about that horrible deal that Mayor Daley signed for the, for
1: yes,
2: the parking.
1: Yes.
2: For the, you know what? And how many times did we vote Mayor Daley in, KD? Five times?
1: Easy. At least six or seven times. It was like 24 years.
2: And that was the worst deal in the history of city government.
1: Across the nation.
2: Nationally. And then you have someone that's qualified as attorney, accountant, Richard Henderson, and we doubt that he has the capacity to run the school district. He does. Please, please, please, please vote, folks.
1: Right. And Ted Lennon, let me add my 2 cents or 3 cents.
2: Please do.
1: Victor Henderson is a stellar person, as I know him. And serving on those boards, Better Government Association, Urban Prep was super successful in terms of sending black boys, young black men to college.
0: Yep.
1: Better Government Association means he understands governance at a basic level. Being on the Cook County Bar, being on the board of John Marshall Law School, Victor Henderson is no average anybody, black, white, or otherwise. He's eminently qualified. And here's what Chicago political class really hates. He is not aligned with any political clique. He is going to be an independent, free-thinking black man who is going to give real accountability to the students of the Chicago public schools. And we need someone to be independent minded that's going to think student first, not your union, not your clique, not your donor back constituency. He is going to prioritize kids because he has nothing to lose. He's already a successful individual person who happens to be black. And Ted Lennon, it's no secret, that's who I'll be supporting.
2: Well, you know what? Here's another thing too. Now we're only talking about Victor Henderson at this point on a black station, regarding his blackness. But listen to this. Victor Henderson was the president of the Chicago Bar Association.
1: Yes.
2: That is not the Association of African-American Lawyers and Judges. That's the White Bar Association.
1: Yes, it is.
2: So he was elected president of Chicago Bar Association. That is huge. That is huge for a black man to be the president of the white legal organization.
1: Yes.
2: Victor Henderson is qualified. He's going to do the job. We need his support. If you're going to support him, please do, and please vote. So many of us talk about supporting candidates, and guess what we don't do at the end of the day? We don't go to the polls.
1: That should be a crime. We should make that a crime.
2: And we have lost so many elections over the years, locally and nationally, all because of one reason. What's that? We didn't go vote. Listen, not only should you go vote, you should make sure your friends, your families, your neighbors, your children, make sure your 18-year-old children are registered to vote. Make sure they vote. Make sure they get up early or the polls stay open until 7 o'clock. Make sure when they get home from work, home from school, that they have voted. Folks need your votes.
1: Yes.
2: We complain so much, but one of the ways that we can change some of the dynamics of what's happening in Chicago is voting.
1: Absolutely.
2: If you don't vote, you can't complain. So please vote.
1: Well, we're on the same page, Attorney Ted Lennon, and when it comes to Victor Henderson. And he deserves and should win just because of his... You can't even compare and contrast his experience, his real-life experience of just being at the apex of organizations and leading them and sustaining them towards success.
2: Couldn't put it any better, KD. Dr. Ray, if there are callers...
0: Yeah.
2: To comment on this, let's hear the calls. I'm interested.
0: All right. Hey, Green, thank you so much for waiting. You're live on WVON.
3: Okay. How you doing? Praise God for each and every one of you. I wasn't talking about law necessarily, but you said your father was treated so well and celebrating black people in their excellence. Grab my attention.
0: Thank you, Green. Thank you so much.
1: Nice of you to say that, Brother Green.
3: And let me say one more thing. My brother-in-law was in the VA hospital in Mississippi, and the staff there, black, 95%. Beautiful people was magnificent, and that's what brought it to my mind.
1: Thank you, Green.
0: I appreciate that. All right. Let's go ahead and grab Ron. Ron, thank you so much for waiting. You're live on WVON.
4: I'm on with Ted London. I was calling just to thank you and Ken because you guys are doing a great job, and I wanted to thank you.
1: Thank you, brother.
0: Thank you, Ron.
4: But I just wanted to add also that the two of you all are similar to Perry Small and her co-partner, who
0: Kimberly Agoin. Yes. Yeah.
4: All right.
1: Yeah. Well, thank you, Ron.
4: And Ken, you came in running, and this girl had to keep up with you, boy. And she has. And I thank you guys.
1: I'm taking it easy on her. All right. Thanks, brother.
0: Thank you, Ron.
1: Appreciate you.
0: You didn't have to take it easy on me. Hey, Thurgood, you're live. You're on with Ted London, Attorney Ted London.
1: At that. Thurgood. Attorney Thurgood, Luke Townsend.
5: Blessing.
1: Brother Luke.
2: Hey, Luke, how are you, sir? Attorney Townsend.
5: Blessings. It's my privilege to know the three of these people on this panel, Attorney London, brother, our dear representative, our dear sister. But it's also been my privilege to work and know Attorney Henderson. And I must call and recommend him at the highest. He's credentialed. He's accomplished, as been stated. His previous, I'm on the board of directors, Cook County Bar, but he is a past Chicago Bar Association President Henderson. I don't know if that was mentioned. What an honor to be distinguished. And so he's credentialed. He has a background, I believe, in accounting. And he's an administrator and an accomplished professional. And I'll give you one other vignette. Do you please recall the Jackie Robinson West championship team
0: boards
5: right here in Chicago?
0: Yes.
5: And if you recall, there were those jealous of their success who tried to disqualify them and strip them of their championship in the court. It was Attorney Henderson, Attorney Victor Henderson, who defended those young men. Gratis took on Little League, the national organization, Little League, and got their credentials back, got their honors back.
1: Wow.
5: For free.
1: I didn't even know
5: for
1: that.
5: Free.
1: That's
5: so
1: awesome.
5: What does that speak to? And one other observation. We do not have to apologize in 2026 for voting for black candidates, for unapologetically voting
1: Say
5: for African American candidates.
1: This
5: is Chicago. We're in an Irish Democratic controlled party, an Italian Democratic party, has unapologetically voted and voted their self interest for generations to our detriment.
1: Yes.
5: So again, it's not enough just to be black or Italian. What is your record? What is your agenda? And that being said, I unapologetically endorse Victor Henderson for president of the Chicago School Board.
0: Thank you, Thurgood.
1: Right. Thurgood,
2: great call, sir. Great call.
0: Sure did. We got one more caller, Attorney Ted. You want me? All right, Daryl, you're live on with Attorney Ted London. Daryl?
1: All right, Brother Daryl.
6: Hello?
1: Yeah, you're live.
0: You're live on with Attorney Ted London.
6: Hey, how you doing?
1: Good.
6: Hey, first and foremost, I just want to say, to me, I look at it like, if voting really matter, I don't think they allow anybody to vote. And I want to ask a question to everybody who's listening. I just want people to name one thing voting has done for black people since the civil rights movement.
1: Thank you for your call, brother.
0: Well, this is his concern. You know what I'm saying? I think that we can answer him.
1: The reason we have black judges in the sub-circuits across the state of Illinois or in the Cook County, et cetera, the reason we have elected officials, the reason that we are able to, you know, I don't feel like going down the list of why it's important to vote. That is not, I'm not going to even address that.
0: I understand, but there are people out there that feel that way.
1: So when we
0: ridicule them for feeling that
1: it's
0: way.
1: It's not about ridicule. If you are a black man or a black woman and you don't know the damn reason why we should be voting, I have a limited amount no conversation for you.
0: I hear you, but how will they learn? Okay,
1: well,
0: I'll give
1: a full-grown adult man. That's game.
2: Well, you know what? I don't even know how to answer that question. Listen, the civil rights movement, so many benefits we've gained as a result of voting from nationally to locally here. Again, we voted Harold Washington in as the city's first black mayor from Gary, Indiana, from Mayor Hatcher to
1: Carl Stokes. Why entertain that? You know, Daryl, you should know better.
0: I would like to, and see that right there.
1: No,
0: that's
1: real.
0: I think that to answer his question, I would say, voting. What has voting done for us? If we didn't vote, where would we be? That's another way of looking at it. Because if we didn't vote in totality, if we weren't allowed to vote, then black people would have no advancement.
1: We wouldn't have this station,
0: no program,
1: Madonna.
0: We wouldn't have this station. You wouldn't have your homes. You wouldn't have your neighborhoods, your communities, your education. I mean, the list goes on. You wouldn't even have your groceries. You'd be getting it out the mud. Okay? Worse than you are now. Ted London, attorney, sorry.
2: You know what? And one thing for sure, if we don't vote, we're not going to have Victor Henson in the ads.
1: Come on.
2: School board president. So please, please vote. It's important. You know what? This is almost reminiscent. I know we have to go. This is almost reminiscent to some degree of every time that I talk about the power of supporting black businesses, we get someone that calls
1: it's a line. It's directly a line.
2: How bad of an experience they've had at the one black business. So please vote. It's important. We all know what it is. Please, please, please vote.
0: And get in on early voting if you can.
1: Attorney,
0: thank you so much, Ted, Attorney Ted London.
2: Dr. Ray,
0: sir,
2: you are spectacular.
0: Thank
2: KD,
0: you.
2: KD, you are the best. We're going to listen to you on Fridays.
1: Yes.
2: And we'll welcome Atiba back on Monday. And WBON
1: absolutely
2: is still doing this thing. Guess what? I vote for WBON.
1: Come on.
0: Thank you.
1: That's why we love Attorney Ted London.
0: All right. All right, guys.
1: Love you too.
0: I've got to come get my table, man. I've been talking about it for 2 months.
1: Right.
0: All right, y'all. It's time for us to get ready for a Relationship Thursday. What happens when the man of the house is the victim when it comes to domestic violence? Mm. Ooh, and I see Miss Cheryl Gray so ready. And Andre Davis, producer, writer. All right, we got to go so we can have more time on the other side. We'll be back.
1: It's never too late. No.
7: 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Broadview 6 hearing could bring further scrutiny. WVON night at Playon is tonight. Mayor Brandon Johnson sits down with WVON. And new guidelines for determining iron deficiency. 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
9: President Trump says he and technology executives are rebranding artificial intelligence as superintelligence.
10: We're going to be signing a document today renaming artificial intelligence because it's not artificial. We all agree on that.
9: Speaking after a White House AI summit, Trump said industry leaders support strong self-regulation and are working with communities to expand the data centers needed to power the rapidly growing technology. More than 2 decades of federal oversight have officially ended for the Oakland Police Department in California. A federal judge terminated the monitoring that began after the 2003 Oakland rioters scandal, where officers were accused of brutality, tampering with evidence, and filing false reports. Local leaders say the department has made significant reforms and improvements since then. And the iHeartRadio Jingle Ball Tour is returning with a star-studded 2026 lineup. Ludacris, Teddy Swims, and Ray are among the artists set to perform. Tickets go on sale Friday. 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
11: President Trump spoke with Israeli Prime Minister Benjamin Netanyahu following an incident on board a Dubai passenger jet headed for Israel yesterday.
12: And it seems as though the co-pilot was perhaps a terrorist or perhaps a whack job. And he stabbed the pilot.
11: The co-pilot is in custody for allegedly trying to stab the captain and crash the plane. Speaking with reporters in the Oval Office, Trump said Netanyahu told him a passenger who was a plumber by trade pulled the attacker out of his flight chair and somehow managed to level out the plane, saving lives. Israeli officials say they're treating it as an act of terror. Pentagon Chief Pete Hegseth confirming deep cuts to the senior officer ranks. Hegseth announcing plans for a 20% reduction to the number of positions reserved for admirals and generals at the Pentagon during his State of the Force address yesterday at the Quantico, Virginia Marine Corps base.
13: And I'm proud to stand on this stage and report that the warrior ethos has been revived. Our military is being rebuilt and American deterrence is back.
11: Hegseth went on to say we are no longer the woke department or the weak department. Hegseth has referred to the cuts to senior officers as less generals, more GIs. He also announced new Pentagon partnerships with 5 non-Ivy League colleges and universities as part of his ongoing efforts to distance the military from America's most prestigious higher education institutions. He said the partnership includes Louisiana State University, Tuskegee University, Mississippi State University, and Hillsdale College. The secretary said the schools have stepped forward to answer the call to duty and establish what he calls America's Corps of Cadets. The announcement comes months after he ordered the cancellation of members of the military attending some Ivy League and top-ranked universities, which he said were teaching the enemy's wicked ideologies. The Justice Department is charging 10 people for voter fraud in Minnesota. Yesterday, Attorney General Todd Blanche said the charges involve illegal voting in 2022, 2024, and the primary elections earlier this year. He said the defendants that have been charged include foreign nationals from Brazil, Ghana, and Liberia. Meanwhile, hundreds of South Africans in the streets of Durban yesterday protesting against illegal immigration. The migrant group March and March calling September 30th an unofficial deadline for undocumented immigrants to leave the country. Demonstrations were underway in several provinces. South Africa has faced an intense anti-immigration campaign over the past several months, leading to violence. Several immigrants have been killed. African governments report over 200,000 people have fled the region. Stay informed. Stay connected and subscribe. Follow BIN News this hour wherever you get your podcasts. I'm Terry McCready for the Black Information Network.

This year marks the 100th birthday of a Chicago legend. Celebrate the life, legacy, and lasting impact of the late Oscar Brown Jr. He was Chicago's preeminent storyteller. 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
1: I love that song.
0: Where your love grows. I'm so glad you do. Oh my goodness. There she is.
1: The beautiful Cheryl Grace.
0: Oh yes, in all of your glory. Hello, yes, Cheryl Grace.
2: Hello.
0: Listen.
2: Hi.
1: What's good?
2: Hello, LaDonna Ray and Ken Duncan. How are you?
1: You look like you're ready to do a photo shoot to get on the cover of Essence and Ebony magazine.
0: Mm-hmm. I love it.
1: Beauty of the week.
0: Beauty of the week.
2: You know,
0: for
2: I just
0: sure.
2: don't wake up like.
1: Oh, come on! Sure you do.
0: Well, you know, before we get into Relationship Thursday, I'm going to go ahead and pick Pianki up. I know he called back.
1: Oh yeah.
0: Hey Pianki, you're live on WVON.
1: Pianki.
3: Good afternoon.
0: Afternoon.
3: You know, Azira. And you know what, Ken, you didn't have to go on that guy like that, I don't think. I'm just saying it because of my age over you. Because it's one thing that a person don't want to vote, but you got elements within black society, and we know it, and probably others too, that want to tell people how to vote. And that's what's wrong, because everyone is not in the same situation. Another point, you may mention about the president, the guy who was running for president of the school board.
1: Yes.
3: Who came out and asked him to run for that position? That's how it's supposed to work. A group of people have a concern. They put their money together for that concern, and they get somebody to come out and vote and run for them and then champion their cause. Mm-hmm. That's how it's supposed to work. And I'm sure probably that someone came to you and said, Ken Duncan, we need to have this done. We want you to go to the big house and make sure that it happens. So, you know, you got to take those things into consideration. Because you turn people off, then they don't come out and do anything. Apparently, that's the way it is because we talk about the data, and that's what the data shows.
1: All right, Brother Pianki. You know, this is Cheryl Grace's time, but I'll address that tomorrow. From 3 to 6.

0: actually, we have a frozen Cheryl.
1: Oh, yeah.
0: And an unfrozen Cheryl.
2: Yeah. Anyways, I can't wait to address that tomorrow.
0: Mm-hmm. All right, cool. So here's the thing. I really want to get in with this because Cheryl Grace from Powerful Penny is our contributor every single Thursday when it comes to Relationship Thursday. And along with that, we have a powerful guest that's on with us today, and I'll introduce him after we kind of give you guys an idea of what we're talking about today. So it turns out that when you hear the words domestic abuse, most of us immediately picture a woman as the victim and a man as the abuser. But what happens when the man is the victim? And I'm not only talking about being physically hit, but what about a man who's been verbally abused, emotionally manipulated, mentally torn down, controlled, all kinds of things, threatened, humiliated, emasculated. I mean, some people do this in their sleep. Does he recognize it as abuse, or does he tell anybody if he feels abused? And here's the uncomfortable one. If he does tell us, do we believe him? Or do we laugh at him?
2: That part.
0: Does he expect somebody to laugh at him? Does he question his manhood and ask why he didn't just leave? Okay.
2: Do the police or the judge take him serious?
0: Oh, that's our conversation today. And there's actually a stage production coming to Chicago.
1: That's a great question, too.
0: On October 10th, that puts that very subject on center stage. Joining us is Andre Davis, an award-winning writer, director, producer, and actor behind Man of the House, coming to the Harold Washington Cultural Center for one night only on October 10th. By the way, I'm hosting that night.
2: Is that at 47th and King Drive?
0: It is. It is. And the production features singer Monifa, C. King from Wildin' Out, O'Shea Russell from All the Queen's Men, Chicago's own Willie Taylor of Day 26, and Andre himself. And of course, we've got Ken Duncan here. I know you got something to say, because have you been abused on a radio show or anything?
2: Yes.
0: Okay, never mind. Welcome to the show, Andre Davis. Welcome. Andre, let's get Andre on the line as we get.
2: Robert is right with us.
0: Yep, he's right with us. He's getting him on there. Is he on?
2: He's on the line.
0: Hey Andre, welcome to the afternoon show.
3: Thank you so much for having me.
0: Mm-hmm. We talked about your stage play, and I'm going to give you the floor so you can tell us about the stage play. What made you decide to do the story of Man of the House? What made you decide to do that?
3: Yeah, so when I first started my company, I wanted to tell stories that issues that affected men that were very prevalent, but you seldomly ever heard about it. And this was my first time coming out as a playwright. So although I don't have any personal experience, thank you. Although I don't have any personal experience with domestic abuse, being a victim or an abuser, I've done a lot of stage plays about domestic abuse. And so initially I was just trying to be different and say, okay, well, what would this look like if the man were the victim? Because this actually does happen. Had no idea how many lives this actually affected until we put it on stage in front of people. It's just been an amazing response to me initially just trying to be different.
0: Okay, hold that thought. We're going to go to break. We'll go to traffic and weather. And when we come back, we'll have more on what if the man is the victim in a domestic situation. Can you picture it? Who takes him seriously? Are people not supportive of him? What happens in those situations? Because they do exist. I've witnessed them. We've all witnessed them, I'm sure. Give us a call, 773-591-1690. We'll be right back.
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10: Good afternoon, Chicago. I'm Logan Page, and here is your traffic update. Dan Ryan, downtown on 95th. Stop and go traffic. 43 minutes, I-57, Ryan's I-80, 6-minute delay, 21 minutes. Bishop Ford, Ryan's I-80, 94, stop and go traffic. Due to road work, 25 minutes. Stevenson, DuSable Lakeshore Drive, with a dry state. Please be cautious, there is an entrance ramp closure due to a jackknife semi. Stevenson on ramp from LaGrange Road, 58 minutes. Eisenhower, Wolfto Post Office. Bumper-to-bumper traffic at hour in 7 minutes. Kennedy downtown to O'Hare, stop-and-go traffic. An hour in 12 minutes in Eden's Montrose Lake Cook, smooth sailing. 18 minutes, your weather for today, Chicago. Rain is persistent, high of 71 and a low of 58. Tomorrow, becoming partly sunny, high of 65 and a low of 50. It's currently 69 degrees, rainy and cloudy. That's your traffic and weather update now. I'm Logan Page. 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

0: Well, Adonna.
1: Oh, you can sing.
0: So I gotta get up
1: early.
0: Hey, early in the morning.
1: Early in the morning.
0: Ladies and gentlemen, we are right black here on the Talk of Chicago 1690. It is Relationship Thursday. And we're live on Facebook with none other than the cover girl. She's looking like, I love the look. Cheryl Grace. Cheryl Grace. On our live line, I'm going to let you introduce everyone on the live line, Ms. LaDonna Ray.
1: Not a problem.
0: Cheryl Grace, did you wake up like that?
2: She already said. No. She already spoke
0: I'm
2: about
0: to, don't let. You come well, between our relationship.
1: I've actually woke up in her home, and yes, she looks like
0: well,
1: that
0: I've known her longer
1: before
0: than you.
1: I get up.
0: I've known Cheryl Grace for some 30 years.
1: Yeah. All right, so watch this. On the live line, we have writer, producer of the play, Man of the House, Andre Davis. He is definitely on with us to talk about this topic. What happens when a man is the victim of a domestic abuse relationship? But also, who has joined us? She is also on in the play, Man of the House. We're talking about, should I say, the singer, Monifa, has joined us as well. It looks like if you know her from Touch It, you know that song. Monifa, you really put it out there. And when you say Touch It, I don't think you meant hit him upside his head when you wrote that song. Am I correct?
3: No.
1: Okay, exactly. Exactly. So welcome to the Relationship Thursday, both of you.
3: Thank you. Thank you so much. Okay. How's everybody?
0: Fantastic. Looks like,
1: do we have Cheryl?
3: Yeah.
1: There's another Cheryl?
4: No, it's me. I'm on the phone and I'm on StreamYard.
1: Okay.
0: Hold on. Can you ask Monifa what she meant by Touch It?
1: She heard you.
3: Oh, yes. I can hear everybody.
0: From my virgin ears.
3: I mean, use your imagination. I need not say anymore.
0: Relationship Thursdays with Cheryl Grace.
1: Wait a minute. Maybe we need to play Touch It.
0: Touch It.
1: All right. So let's get this conversation going. Like, Andre, you have the stage play Man of the House. It focuses on domestic violence when the man is the victim. You know, what has been the response when people have seen your stage play? They see Monifa on stage. They see the production. And now they can unfortunately resonate with being that man of the house who is actually the victim of domestic abuse.
5: Yes, I mean, that is the goal, right? Is that people are able to identify what domestic violence looks and sounds like when it's not physical. And so to hear women come up to me after the show and say that they can identify themselves in seeing Monifa's character. Monifa is the abuser in the production, and she does an absolutely amazing job.
1: Wait, she just laughed.
3: I always do when he says it. She's the abuser.
0: Mm-hmm. Oh, my God. But, yeah. We're talking to her.
5: Yeah, that's but, so you know, for them to see themselves in that, right. It was a wake-up call. We just had our last show in Philly. And I had a young lady come up to me and say just that, like, I have to rethink about how I'm speaking to my partner because I sound like what Monifa sounded like on stage. So it's been that type of feedback that lets us know that the message is resonating and doing what it's supposed to do.
1: Okay. So right. what is it supposed to do? I mean, like, I'm thinking in terms of, I look at Ken and him being a man and have been married before, and I think about even my ex-husband or people that I know as men that have been in those similar situations, how they've handled it, but they didn't identify with it. They just kind of brushed it off, and I think about how the community kind of expected them to not even acknowledge it and say that, you know, you must have let that happen. What are your thoughts to that?
3: May I answer this? Well, you know, yeah, socially, men are socially conditioned, and they don't have the room and the grace to the humanity in men has been so overlooked, I think, in my opinion, by societally, the messages that they're sent, they're supposed to be the protectors, the providers. They can't. Absolutely, it can't be possible for them to be hurt and suffer emotionally, and they don't even have the room to say, I'm not okay, or this is not all right. And I think that that is one of the things that the play also helps to get people to see that you need that space, and some men, and most of us have to give men that space to be vulnerable, to share when they're not okay. And this also, this show also shows that side of it. But I think because, you know, societally, we don't give men the room, that's why it gets underreported, because we equate, you know, men going through things as not being, is emasculating. You know what I'm saying?
2: Oh,
3: and
2: yeah.
3: It's, you know, right. So they feel like they cannot be vulnerable, share that they're not being treated properly, or they're in an unsafe space because they're supposed to be strong and supposed to be the protectors. So this can't possibly be happening to them.
2: Cheryl,
3: and
2: I
3: this
2: wanna,
3: is why.
2: Oh, go ahead. Yeah. I'm sorry.
3: No, no, go ahead. That's
2: I was going to say, I want to bring Cheryl into the fold because she is a relationship guru. Like, I literally took her relationship therapy. I called it therapy, a retreat. And I certainly came nice. Home a different woman. But Cheryl, bringing you into this fold, I want to ask, like, can a woman genuinely love a man and still be emotionally abusive towards him without recognizing that's what she's doing?
4: I absolutely think that that can happen, that so many women don't realize the tone and how they speak to their men can cut deeper than anything else. It can cut as deep as a knife. And I yeah. hear it all the time, especially in our community. And women just think, oh, you know, that's just me. He don't care. He does. He's a human being. He's a person. We have to be very, very mindful of our words, because once they're out there, they can never, never go back. You can't take them back. And you have to be cognizant of how what you say stays with someone. And so when he up and disappears 2 years down the line and you can't figure out why, don't scratch your head. Think about how you've been talking to him on a number of different occasions and in front of other people. And I think that that's something that women just do not take seriously. I know that when my husband and I were dating, I must have raised my voice, although I can't imagine that I would have. And he said, watch your tone now. Very nicely.
3: Yep.
4: Just watch yes. your tone now. And I don't talk to him in any kind of raised voice kind of way again. I don't do it because it matters.
2: Yeah, it does.
3: Right. Right.
2: Wow. Well, we're going to take a real quick break, Monifa. Just hold that. I know it sounds good. I know you were about to start cooking, girl.
6: Right.
2: We're going to take a real quick break. And when we come back, we're going to hear what you have to say, Miss Monifa. All right. And we also have Andre Davis on the line with us as well. And of course, Powerful Pennies, Cheryl Grace. All you women out there, you know who you are. Give us a call. Have you ever raised your voice or your hand to your man? 773-591-1690. Hopefully you live to talk about it. We'll
6: touch
2: be right
6: it.
2: Back.
7: Good afternoon, Chicago. I'm Logan Page. And here it's happening in your local and national news. A federal judge in Chicago is set to hear arguments today in the case involving the Broadview 6 with possible sanctions or a special counsel being considered. Prosecutor Sherry Mecklenburg resigned an alleged U.S. attorney, Andrew Boutrous, directed her to pursue felony charges and later blamed her for the case falling apart. Attorneys for the defendants have argued the prosecution was politically motivated. The six Democratic activists were accused of obstructing an ICE vehicle during a September 2025 protest. In other news tonight, October 1st at 7 p.m., join your favorite millennial, Cleopatra Draper, and the WVON family for WVON Night and Play On at Chicago Shakespeare Theater and Navy Pier. 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In other news, Mayor Brandon Johnson joined WVON's Rufus Williams live in the studio for an exclusive one-on-one sit-down interview. WVON's intern, Caleb Patton, explains.
8: Live in studio, Mayor Johnson covered a ton of issues, but he spent his time predominantly defending his spending on the flood of migrants who were unexpectedly dropped off in the city. He points out that he was not the only city leader to do so.
6: I'm going to vote for the governor in November, Governor Pritzker. And he also spent money. I'm going to vote for President Preckwinkle in November because I believe she too deserves another term. And she also spent money on the migrant crisis. The question, of course, I think that voters will have to ask is if the state of Illinois and the county of Cook, both of those executives and their legislative bodies, invested in that mission where they provide direct services to these individuals, if their leadership is worthwhile considering for another term, what's the difference between my leadership?
8: The race for mayor of Chicago is a crowded one with 13 candidates in the ring. Kayla Patton, Our News Now, 1690 WVON.
7: In other news, there's new guidelines to help identify iron deficiency in people in an effort to highlight what's the problem for many families. 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The American Society of Hematology is offering guidelines for the first time to standardize the diagnosis of iron deficiency. Health experts hope this will lead more females to seek treatment. The new guidelines make it easier for some to be diagnosed. I'm Logan Page, and that's what's happening in your news now on WVON 1690.
9: 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I'm Dr. LaDonna Ray. 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
7: Good afternoon, Chicago. I'm Logan Page. Here is your traffic update. Dan Ryan, downtown 95th, stop and go. Traffic 42 minutes. I-57, Ryan Dietti, 6-minute delay, 21 minutes. Bishop Ford, Ryan Dietti, 94, stop and go. Traffic due to road work, 21 minutes. Stevenson, DuSable Lakeshore Drive to the dry state. Bumper to bumper traffic due to the entrance ramp closure. With a jackknife semi, Stevenson on ramp from LaGrange Road, 1 hour and 4 minutes. Eisenhower, Wolf to Post Office. Stop and go traffic, and there is a disabled vehicle causing the center lane to be blocked. Eisenhower before Western Avenue, 1 hour and 3 minutes. Kennedy downtown to O'Hare. Bumper to bumper traffic, 1 hour and 15 minutes. And Eden's Montrose Lake Cook. Smooth sailing, 18 minutes. 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Today, rain persists, high of 71 and a low of 58. Tomorrow, becoming partly sunny, high of 65 and a low of 50. It's currently 69 degrees, rainy and cloudy. That's your traffic and weather update now. 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

0: All right. You're listening to the Afternoon Show, Relationship Thursday. Cheryl Grace with Powerful Penny is our contributor each and every week. Ken Duncan.
1: Love this song.
0: Look, I love this song. And watch this. I want to give the right introduction.
1: While the song is playing.
0: Look, true icon of the 90s R&B. She is the powerful voice behind massive chart-topping hits like I Miss You and the global smash Touch It, which you're listening to right now. You've loved her on your radios and watched her inspire millions on R&B, divas, some noise of, well, I should say make some noise. Okay, I need you all to make some noise. I'm reading, but I have my notes right. Y'all make some noise for Monet Fun. Yes.
2: Thank you. Appreciate it.
1: I never knew the words of this song.
0: Yeah, I had to roll it back, girl. I was like, singer Monique, you know, she, that was so wrong. I wasn't ready. So I apologize.
2: That's hilarious.
0: I knew better, though. I tell you what. And of course, and Andre Davis.
1: And that's
0: okay,
1: a jam,
0: so never mind.
1: By the way.
0: No, I'm just kidding. Writer, playwright, producer, actor, Andre Davis.
1: So Andre Davis is going to be in his own play.
0: Yeah, he is.
1: You,
0: yeah, that.
1: And Monique is going to be the bad person.
0: She's going to be the abuser.
1: Oh.
0: Now, how much of that character that you played? Well, no, you were supposed to say something after break, but I just want to know how much of that character you played was that suppressed? Were you, had you ever been there before?
1: Huh.
0: I want to know the truth.
2: No, actually, I've never been that person. I have been, definitely have not been, my best self in all of my relationships.
1: Sure.
2: Especially a younger woman, but. Never to the extent of being physically abusive or, disrespectful to my partners or,
1: But, wow, that sounds like the perfect Monifa. Wow.
2: It sounds like what?
1: That sounds like what? The perfect woman to have, I tell you.
2: Yeah, definitely not the perfect woman. I've been a frog and I've had a lot of frogs, right? But I've been a frog.
1: Ribbit.
2: I love my frog somewhere.
0: You just triggered me when you said ribbit. That was this girl that called me that in high school. My gosh,
1: my goodness.
0: I still get nightmares. The question is, women.
1: Get therapy, sister.
0: I don't need it now. As long as she don't call me that, I'm going to go get her. Anyway, have we normalized certain things women do to men that we would immediately call abuse if a man did the exact same thing to a woman?
2: Absolutely.
0: There's the question.
2: Absolutely.
0: Yeah.
2: Absolutely. And I think that women are responsible for holding other women accountable, which we are starting to do because we are running amok at this point, in my opinion.
0: I love it.
2: Real talk.
0: I see Cheryl bobbing her head. She's like, this is right here. Just hit it.
3: You are just so on point because the first thing we need to do if a man tells us that anything is happening is we should start by taking him seriously. And if he's sharing that he's being abused, he may already worry that people are going to laugh, that they're going to question his masculinity. But you need to say, I'm glad you told me. You don't deserve to be treated this way. Like, you need to let him know you don't deserve to be treated this way. Nobody does. And that's the very first step that anyone can say, whether it's another woman, that he's confessed to, or whether it's one of his guys. You don't deserve to be treated this way.
1: Interesting? On our Facebook Live, some of the revelation and comments are just fire.
0: Yeah.
1: Go to WVON Facebook Live and read the comments. My goodness. So, Zaviola.
3: Are they good comments, Ken, or are they like
1: interesting? It's certainly subject matter orientated.
0: There's a lot going on out there. But question to Andre Davis. Now, I noticed that you removed yourself from ever being in this type of situation. Is that correct? Did I hear you correct?
4: Correct in that I've never been in this type of situation, yes.
0: Okay, because I heard you remove yourself. You was like, yeah, I wrote it, but I ain't never, I heard that, right? But Ken, same question to you. Have you ever been remotely close to being in this type of situation? And if so, what did you do to fix it, or did you vacate the premises?
1: No, I haven't been in a situation like that. I've been around aggressive women.
0: Yeah. Did you see something like this?
1: I grew up seeing my aunts, plural, handle their guys.
0: Mm.
1: And we used to, as a matter of fact, and all of us, we were little bitty kids.
0: Yeah.
1: We were like telling our uncle to, you know, it was our, she was our biological aunt, but we're telling our uncle to don't just sit there and fight her back, hit her there. You know, when they start drinking, they would clown, and it was a show.
0: Oh, Lord. All right. Well, let's take Susan. Susan's on hold right now. Hey, Susan, thanks for calling the Relationship Thursday. Your comments on the subject.
5: Okay. Thanks for taking my call, everybody. Hey, beautiful Cheryl Grace. I don't know what you look like, but I believe them.
1: No, tell me, go to Facebook Live. You're like, wow.
5: Okay. All right. I'm going to do that. So one thing I wanted to say, I haven't experienced it in either direction. I think it's a doggone shame. Actually, my best friend's aunt, she used to beat up her husband. Now that I'm talking about it, it's like, wait, she sure did, and beat her husband up. I was like, like, how did she do that? You know, and I guess she hits him, and he doesn't fight back, but, you know, eventually they got divorced, and, you know, she got remarried. She's a very strong personality. But what I wanted to say, I know you guys had choo-chooed me off before, so I don't know if it's going to be the same thing. I wanted to mention a scripture, and I looked it up. I couldn't find the exact one, but then there were other ones in there. You know, one of the big, big things when I listen to relationship folks, and it's from a Christian point of view, men require respect, and women require love. We need love and protection, and they need respect and dedication. And that's how they were made. And I know this is abuse, but I say that because the abuse I was last hearing was the verbal abuse, the tone, the anger, the impatience. And we're good for that. We're real, real good for that. I can be good for that part, too. And, yeah, and when and then like you said, oh, he don't care. How can you not think he doesn't care? How? That don't make any sense. You've gotten used to it for such a long time. It's a norm, and because he doesn't push back, he don't care about anything.
0: Or hit
5: see,
0: back.
5: I can yell at him, and he just blinks.
6: Yeah. That part right there, to think that he does not care, is erroneous. It is so erroneous, because
5: all the quiet men that had heart attacks and died because they kept it all inside. All the quiet men that said, I loved your mother, but she never would let me love her. All the men this morning, what I'm hearing about all the women keeping the children away from the dad.
1: Yes.
5: I searched for him for years and couldn't find him until he's dead. And then the woman is affected deeply, and the mother's just like, oh, I hated him. Or the one story, oh, my God, the one story, she admitted that the man was a good man, but she was just angry. But she told the girl the whole life that he was a horrible person, and then admitted the truth after he died.
0: Yep.
5: And I've heard that before, too. So
0: me
5: we
0: too.
5: Think,
6: how
5: I'm sorry, Ken.
6: That? That's selfish.
5: Exactly.
6: You
5: I
6: need
5: apologize
6: work.
5: To men for women, right, because we think you guys are a hard rock. You know what I'm saying? Because you can be.
0: Thank you,
5: but
0: Susan.
5: That we think you're a hard rock through and through, and that is not true. They are a hard rock shell, and when it's the right situation, it opens up slowly. You know what I'm saying?
0: Yeah, thank you, Susan.
5: But as long as all this stuff comes at them, they stay a hard rock. They are not hard rocks. Well, those little boys that cry, Mommy, Mommy, my toe, same boy. He just learned he can't tell nobody, Mommy, Mommy, my toe, because he's going to get punked out. That's what.
0: Thank you, Susan.
6: I'm glad you brought up the little boys, because what we do to our young sons, punch them in the chest or, you know, hit them or say, stop crying, you better not cry. You set the precedence for how they think they should be treated. And it's not right.
7: Yep.
6: So it starts at home. It does. When they're boys, young boys.
7: Yes.
0: Wow. Yes. Monifa, you were trying to get in there real quick. What were you going to say?
7: No, I mean, that's, you know, some people just need, we all do, because, you know, we were all children and weren't in control of who was raising us or the environments we were in. So I think we can all benefit at, you know, some point in our lives, in some areas of our lives, in therapy and just kind of breaking through certain, because anger and, you know, hurt people. That's a real thing.
0: Mm-hmm.
7: And the bottom line is that in some place, we all have a deficiency in some areas of our lives, depending on, you know, how we were brought up or what the environment was, whatever our experiences have been. And, you know, women going around and men doing whatever is bananas. But we have to also, if you strengthen that muscle, you'll know when you can see it, and it's while it's happening to you or it's creeping in. You know, you know, asking yourself, why do I navigate towards certain people and things?
0: All right.
7: In situations, yeah. You know, is a real thing.
0: Yeah.
7: And it could help, you know, the cycle.
0: I hate to slide in on you. We just got to go to break quick.
7: Man,
0: when we come back, we're going to put a button on this conversation. Andre, don't get quiet now.
1: I
8: have something when we come back. For
1: all
8: sure.
1: Right. Absolutely.
0: All right, guys. We'll be right back on the afternoon show. 773-591-1690. We'll be back.
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16: Good afternoon, Chicago. I'm Logan Page, and here is your traffic update. Dan Ryan, downtown on 95th. Stop and go traffic 43 minutes. I-57 Ryan's I-80. Stop and go traffic 21 minutes. Bishop Ford Ryan's I-80 94. Stop and go traffic due to road work 19 minutes. Stevenson DuSable Lakeshore Drive to the Tri-State. Bumper to bumper traffic due to the entrance ramp being closed due to a jackknife semi. Stevenson outbound from LaGrange Road an hour and 4 minutes. Eisenhower. So post office, please be cautious. There is a disabled vehicle. causing the center lane to be blocked Eisenhower before Western Avenue an hour, Kennedy downtown to O'Hare bumper-to-bumper traffic an hour and 10 minutes in Edens, Montrose Lake Cook smooth sailing 17 minutes. Your weather for today, Chicago, rain persists, high of 71 and a low of 58. Tomorrow becoming partly sunny, high of 65 and a low of 50. It's currently 65 degrees, rainy and cloudy. That's your traffic and weather update now. 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

0: This is what I'm going to be singing to you, Kim, since this is our last day. Yeah, be singing I Miss You by Monifa. Heavy, heavy D. Get it, Monifa.
1: Monifa, yes, let's have some bars.
0: Monifa don't know what's going on here. Let me tell you, Monifa. Today, Ken and I have been co-hosting this show for 3 months. Because my regular co-host has been out on medical leave.
1: For 3 whole months.
2: Okay.
0: 3 months to today. And so I'm telling him I'll be playing I Miss You. Because my co-host, I was going to say my real co-host, comes back
1: not
0: on
1: the real
0: Monday.
1: Co-host.
0: Okay.
2: We're going to miss you, Ken.
0: We are.
1: Well, thank you, Cheryl Grace.
2: So much. I'll miss you so much.
1: Yes.
0: Yep, that's why I played the song. All right, you're listening to Relationship Thursday
1: on the
0: afternoon show with Dr. LaDonna Ray and former state rep Ken Duncan.
1: Yes,
0: of course,
1: sir.
0: Cheryl Grace with Powerful Penny. But on the live line, we have none other than Andre Davis, the playwright, producer, actor, writer himself, and of course our R&B diva, okay, and should I say recording artist, Miss Monifa. But before the break, Andre, you promised me you had something to put down so we can pick it up.
3: No, absolutely. So, and I'm just going to piggyback off of what Mo said when she said hurt people hurt people. It's true. Trauma begets trauma, and for men especially, you have to first identify the problem before you can fix it. And when it comes to verbal abuse, because of the way a lot of us were raised, we're not identified as abuse. So we're not even looking to fix it. Without giving too much in the play, my character, who was suffering from the abuse, had to, I don't want to say be notified, but it had to be made clear why he was actually going through the abuse before he said, oh, wow. You know what I mean? He had that eureka moment. So that was a very true statement. I just wanted to piggyback on that. And then also, just for the listeners out there, while we are tackling an extremely serious subject, there is still a lot of comedy in the production. The comedy never overshadows the seriousness of the abuse.
1: Yes.
3: So I just don't want people to think that you're going to come out leaving heavy. I pride myself in what I call edutainment, where you're being educated and entertained at the same time. So trust me when I tell you, October the 10th at the Harold Washington Cultural Center, you will have a great time with Man of the House. And the tickets are available at adiamondent.com.
1: Love it. That's 47th and King Drive.
0: It sure is. And I'm actually hosting that night. So I will be on stage with you. Well, not with you guys, because you guys got the play down. But but I will be hosting. And I'm excited to do that, to meet you, Monifa, and Andre, and the rest of the cast.
2: Thank you.
1: Yeah. This I'm looking forward to that as well. October 10th.
0: Yeah, for sure. Cheryl Grace. What say you on these women that may not realize what they're doing is out of pocket, out of hand? They think that they just got their man in check. Yeah, I said it.
1: All right.
0: Okay.
2: Yeah, you did say it. And I would just say, do unto others. Think of it as a Bible. It doesn't matter what your sex is, what your gender is, do unto others. Right. And if you don't want someone treating you a certain way, don't be spitting out that kind of behavior. Be kind. Be kind to someone that you say you love.
0: Why does that sound like something from Sinners?
2: I don't know. I haven't seen Sinners.
0: Oh, okay.
1: So, I would like to ask you, Cheryl, Monifa, Andre. Yeah. I mean, today's a different climate.
0: Mm-hmm.
1: And the streets are so different. The music hitting your ears on another level. How do we really mitigate this?
0: Enforcing, busting out windows and...
1: It's like...
0: Yeah.
1: Like, cool.
0: Yeah.
2: It's almost like anything goes. And if you allow that to dictate your actions, you're being led. You're not a leader. Mm-hmm. And I encourage you to be a leader and to think about your actions and to always, always... Be kind. I don't know how else to say that, because it's just that simple.
0: Andre?
3: Well, piggybacking off of that, just, and we said it earlier, just to remember that your words have power. And when people are more conscious of the things that are coming out of their mouth, right, and that you don't want to hear that coming back to you, you'll make better decisions. So, again, to piggyback, do unto others as you would have them do unto you.
0: All right, Miss Monifa.
4: go to therapy.
0: And let me repeat that for you all that couldn't hear. Go to therapy. Ooh. Recognize the problem.
4: It's like you wouldn't drive your car into the ground without changing the oil, right? When your engine light comes on, you go check it, right?
0: Yes, ma'am.
4: Same with people. Real simple.
2: I love that.
4: Everybody. It's maintenance, yeah.
0: I love it.
2: I love that.
0: Well, thank you to you both. Thank you so much for coming on and unwrapping a conversation that's so difficult to have. I always say to my kids, I have four sons, I never slap them in the face because I don't want them to think that that's normal.
1: Mm.
0: You absolutely don't. All right. Thank you so much, guys.
1: Let's let Cheryl close us out.
4: Cheryl. Thanks so much.
3: No, thank you for having us.
2: I would just love to have the email, the website again, because I'm trying to pull it up.
0: Mm-hmm.
2: A diamond. Absolutely. What was it?
0: It's a diamond.
3: It's adiamondent.com.
2: T.com. Okay. Yeah. Because I think that's something that I would love to see. Yeah, thank you.
0: Good.
2: You all were wonderful. I'm curious what made you do this, but that's another conversation. But I've got you up, Andre.
0: Mm-hmm.
3: Okay.
0: He talked about it, but hopefully we'll get him to go deeper. All right, guys. And of course, powerfulpenny.com. Because I get the newsletter. Okay, I'm practicing.
2: Thank you. Okay. I'm glad you are.
0: Yes,
2: I'm glad
0: ma'am.
2: You are. And I just want to say as we close, Ken and some of the other guys who sat on our panel, our all male Inside the Mind panel, they said women underestimate how often men cry when no one's around. And I think that that is a very relevant point that we should keep in mind, because for me, all men are still 14-year-old boys, brave on the outside and very tender on the inside.
0: Yeah, Ken's crying right now. Yes. All right, thank you so much, Cheryl.
2: Thank you all. Ken, I'll see you around.
1: Absolutely, Cheryl. Much love. You know, I'm here.
0: All right, Andre. Okay.
2: Bye,
0: LaDonna. Bye-bye for now. All right. All right, guys. We are done with Relationship Thursday. And when we come back, we're talking to a very heavy source in A Different World, the reboot. Yes, Miss Shanae Brown.
1: It's a different world from where you come from.
0: I can't do it like
1: that.
0: Wow,
1: Brandy. That's a hot show.
0: It really is. Are you done?
1: I'm on episode 2.
0: Oh, 2? You on 2 Monday.
1: I know.
0: Okay.
1: Well, 2.5 now.
0: Oh, no.
1: But it is.
0: I'm on
1: like,
0: episode
1: wow.
0: 9 of the first 1987.
1: Has the second season started already?
0: No. What All I'm right. saying is I'm on the first season of the 1987 version because I've already watched all 10 episodes.
1: Really? So is there some significant reason that we're talking about It's a Different World? Why are we talking about this?
0: Because it is a beautiful storyline.
1: The cast, the people are beautiful.
0: Yes, they brought everyone back from, most of the people back from the original one. They paid homage to my mans.
1: I love it.
0: I love it. It's just, I'm in tears.
1: Is anyone special joining us today?
0: I just said, Shanae Brown.
1: Shanae Brown?
0: Yeah, Shanae Brown.
1: OMG.
0: Dr. Kimmy.
1: You should have brought her in here.
0: I know.
1: I would have loved to have seen her in person.
0: You never know. She might show up.
1: Facebook Live.
0: All right, guys, we'll be right back.
5: 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I'm Logan Page, and here are your news and lines. South Suburban Airport push. CPS works to rectify canceled lower-level football games over unpaid referees. NIPSCO apologizes to Gary area residents. White House blocks CNN from pool duty, and Diddy reportedly back in solitary confinement. National news from the Black Information Network is up next. 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
1: President Trump says he and technology executives are rebranding artificial intelligence as superintelligence.
2: We're going to be signing a document today renaming artificial intelligence because it's not artificial. We all agree on that.
1: Speaking after a White House AI summit, Trump said industry leaders support strong self-regulation and are working with communities to expand the data centers needed to power the rapidly growing technology. More than two decades of federal oversight have officially ended for the Oakland Police Department in California. A federal judge terminated the monitoring that began after the 2003 Oakland Rioters scandal, where officers were accused of brutality, tampering with evidence, and filing false reports. Local leaders say the department has made significant reforms and improvements since then. And the iHeartRadio Jingle Ball Tour is returning with a star-studded 2026 lineup. Ludacris, Teddy Swims, and Ray are among the artists set to perform. Tickets go on sale Friday. 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
3: President Trump spoke with Israeli Prime Minister Benjamin Netanyahu following an incident on board a Dubai passenger jet headed for Israel yesterday.
2: And it seems as though the co-pilot was perhaps a terrorist or perhaps a whack job. And he stabbed the pilot.
3: Co-pilot is in custody for allegedly trying to stab the captain and crash the plane. Speaking with reporters in the Oval Office, Trump said Netanyahu told him a passenger who was a plumber by trade pulled the attacker out of his flight chair and somehow managed to level out the plane, saving lives. Israeli officials say they're treating it as an act of terror. Pentagon Chief Pete Hegseth confirming deep cuts to the senior officer ranks. Hegseth announcing plans for a 20% reduction to the number of positions reserved for admirals and generals at the Pentagon during his State of the Force address yesterday at the Quantico, Virginia Marine Corps base.
4: And I'm proud to stand on this stage and report that the warrior ethos has been revived. Our military is being rebuilt and American deterrence is back.
3: Hegseth went on to say, we are no longer the woke department or the weak department. Hegseth has referred to the cuts to senior officers as less generals, more GIs. He also announced new Pentagon partnerships with five non-Ivy League colleges and universities as part of his ongoing efforts to distance the military from America's most prestigious higher education institutions. He said the partnership includes Louisiana State University, Tuskegee University, Mississippi State University, and Hillsdale College. The secretary said the schools have stepped forward to answer the call to duty and establish what he calls America's Corps of Cadets. The announcement comes months after he ordered the cancellation of members of the military attending some Ivy League and top-ranked universities, which he said were teaching the enemy's wicked ideologies. The Justice Department is charging 10 people for voter fraud in Minnesota. Yesterday, Attorney General Todd Blanche said the charges involve illegal voting in 2022, 2024, and the primary elections earlier this year. He said the defendants that have been charged include foreign nationals from Brazil, Ghana, and Liberia. Meanwhile, hundreds of South Africans in the streets of Durban yesterday protesting against illegal immigration. The migrant group March and March calling September 30th an unofficial deadline for undocumented immigrants to leave the country. Demonstrations were underway in several provinces. South Africa has faced an intense anti-immigration campaign over the past several months leading to violence. Several immigrants have been killed. African governments report over 200,000 people have fled the region. Stay informed. Stay connected and subscribe. Follow BIN News this hour wherever you get your podcasts. I'm Terry McCready for the Black Information Network.
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3: Good afternoon, Chicago. I'm Logan Page, and here is your traffic update. Dan Ryan, downtown on 95th. Stop and go traffic. 43 minutes, I-57, Ryan's I-80, 7-minute delay, 22 minutes. Bishop Ford, Ryan's I-80, 94. Stop-and-go traffic due to road work, 21 minutes. Stevenson, DuSable, Lakeshore Drive to the Tri-State. The Jackknife Semi has been cleared. Entrance ramp reopened. Stevenson on ramp from LaGrange Road, 58 minutes. Eisenhower, Wolfter Post Office, 41-minute delay, 56 minutes. Kennedy downtown to O'Hare, there is an accident on the right shoulder because of a semi. Kennedy at Belmont Avenue, an hour and 13 minutes. In Edens, Montrose Lake Cook, smooth sailing, 19 minutes. Your weather for 2 days, Chicago. Rain persists, high of 71 and a low of 58. Tomorrow becoming partly sunny, high of 65 and a low of 50. It's currently 65 degrees, rainy and cloudy. That's your traffic and weather update. Now I'm Logan Page on the Doc Chicago WVON 1690.

Xfinity Studios at WVON, it's LaDonna Ray and former state representative Ken Duncan on Chicago's Essential Storyteller, 1690 WVON.

0: Watch this. Tonight, baby girl, make sure you are out joining our favorite millennial, Cleopatra, for WVON night at Play On at Chicago Shakespeare Theater at Navy Pier.
1: Well, that's tonight.
0: Tonight. 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Get your tickets today. Hopefully you got them already, because
1: they're probably, well, hopefully that,
0: yeah,
1: I don't know if that's sold out
0: tonight,
1: or what.
0: Right,
1: yeah.
0: I have no idea.
1: Tonight's a big night, but
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1: Our night.
0: With Cleopatra Draper.
1: Queen Cleopatra. Be there, be square. I'll be there. If you want to meet me tonight, come to the Shakespeare Theater.
0: Ah.
1: ChicagoShakes.com.
0: If only I could be in two places at once.
1: Well, I say that, darling, you need to be at the Shakespeare Theater.
0: I love it. I love it. I love it. I'll be at a movie premiere actually tonight. But yes, as promised.
1: I was wondering why you were so fresh. You're dressed very fresh.
0: Well, it's every day. You know, I'm coming
1: to work. So you're extra fresh.
0: I mean, I'm extra fresh every day. Okay. I'm wearing all my black gear.
1: I'll be
0: all
1: the
0: black
1: judge of that.
0: Designers, all black.
1: Don't you love that?
0: Boutiques. Yes. I love this hat.
1: I want that hat when you're done with it tonight.
0: What? No, I love this hat. It's
1: Let me rock it.
0: It's like Underdogs Nigeria, folks. Our scheduled guest had to reschedule. Okay. I just got a tip. I'm like, where are they? But that's okay, because we're still going to Hillman College. Okay. Now, I've been watching the new Different World. It's the reboot. And I have some thoughts.

0: thoughts. There's some things that happen now versus then. And I've noticed, I've taken notes on some differences between the two. So as you know, this reboot is listed as a 2026 release. The original one is 1987.
1: Right.
0: So in 1987, I was in seventh grade. Okay. I remember I wasn't yet, you know, college age, but it definitely inspired me to make that my path. It was already my path, but it really inspired me to make it my path.
1: Right.
0: So in 1987 to 93, it ran. There was a multi-camera. It was multiple cameras all the time. But what they're doing.
1: You say in the original version.
0: In the original version. In this one, I noticed that they're doing a single camera view most of the time. It reminds me of Everybody Hates Chris. Mm. I mean, I pay attention to stuff like that. Yeah. So it brings you closer to the character, not so much the ambiance or the set of where they're supposed to be, but more into the character.
1: More dialed into that character.
0: Yeah, absolutely.
1: And here's the beauty of that. First mm-hmm. off, I haven't noticed that. I know there was a single camera, this British piece on this bullying that did that magnificently.
0: Yeah.
1: It was a one take for the entire episode.
0: Oh, wow.
1: I got to turn you on to that. But it's a different world. It's sentimental to me because I was actually at Morehouse then.
0: Yeah.
1: And that was like the it cast, beautiful people. All the women were gorgeous.
0: Yeah.
1: And we gloated. We anticipated that at such another level. But now, my daughters turned me on to this. One, they had a wonderful red carpet premiere at the Atlanta University Center. Or Spelman Morehouse, Morris Brown, Clark, and they invited all the students. It was such a thing. But to see the caliber of this cast.
0: Mm-hmm. Oh, they are excellent.
1: Can you believe that?
0: Yeah, they are
1: excellent. From what I've seen so far in a couple of episodes.
0: Oh, please.
1: What say you?
0: Well, I watched all 10 episodes, and that's the difference, because with the Different World 87, it was a weekly episode every Thursday, I remember.
1: The date you remember.
0: Yeah, I do. I remember the date because my mother bowled on Thursdays, and I was at my grandmother's house while she was at the bowling alley.
1: Speaking of Mike.
0: Oh, sorry. But this is a 10 series on Netflix, so you can binge the whole thing instead of waiting every week. Because I'm not one for waiting every week.
1: But now you're not.
0: No, I'm not. I'm never. Not as an adult.
1: So
0: no.
1: Tell me about that. What is it that what's transformed or changed in our minds that we can't? And we can't wait for another week, or that we have to binge, or else.
0: I think that I started binging when Lost was on television. I didn't watch Lost. I had no interest in watching it. But as a Christmas present, someone gave me the whole season. And that was the first season.
1: CD.
0: Yeah, it was a DVD. Mine was a DVD.
1: Got the bootleg. DVD, right?
0: But I ended up watching it continuously until I got to the end. And by the time I got to the end, I was on to the next season. So that started my binge watching.
1: Okay.
0: So I don't have the patience to. So much happens as an adult. I don't.
1: Got it. So actually, the reason I'm on 2.5 episodes is because I'm like, oh, let me hold this, you know, when I'm like chilling out, when I'm mentally relaxed.
0: You want to watch it
1: and be there. I want to be attuned.
0: Present, yeah.
1: But what is it? And I see Darv's on the line. I want to ask you, LaDonna Ray, what is the psychological scenario that we're in to the point where we have to binge watch? Let's talk about that when we come back from the break.
0: The psychological scenario?
1: Because you can also watch an episode a week too. What's in our cinematic psychology?
0: Okay, I got an answer for you when we come back. Let's take this break. Traffic and weather. Come on, Logan, give us some good traffic. I want to get there
1: some good
0: fast.
1: Good weather.
0: Well, I ain't worried about the weather. I'm dressed for it. We'll be right back.
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6: But it's just taking way too...
7: Good afternoon, Chicago. I'm Logan Page, and here is your traffic update. Dan Ryan, downtown on 95th. Stop and go. Traffic 43 minutes. I-57, Ryan's I-80. 7-minute delay, 22 minutes. Bishop Ford, Ryan's I-80, 94. Stop and go. Traffic due to road work, 23 minutes. Stevenson, due Sabo Lakeshore Drive. To the Tri-State, there is an entrance ramp reopened. Stevenson on ramp. LaGrange Road, 1 hour and 2 minutes. Eisenhower, Wolfto Post Office, stop and go. Traffic, 1 hour and 1 minute. Kennedy downtown to O'Hare, please be cautious. There is an accident on the right shoulder. Kennedy at Belmont Avenue, 1 hour and 8 minutes. And Eden's Montrose Lake Cook, please be cautious. There is a disabled vehicle, 21 minutes. And the other news, here's your weather updates. Rain persists, high of 71, a low of 58. Tomorrow becoming partly sunny, high of 65 and a low of 50. It's currently 65 degrees, rainy and cloudy. That's your traffic and weather update now. I'm Logan Page on the Talk Chicago WVON 1690.
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0: this? What is this? I've never heard this before. I felt like I was in a movie. All right, so it's the afternoon show.
1: We had Eric LaSalle on.
0: Absolutely, so that was yesterday. Oh no, the other day. It was such a treat. It was fun talking to him, and he sounded so different than what I expected.
1: Good. I'm gonna binge off his books.
0: Yeah, for sure. You're listening to the afternoon show. Ken Duncan, myself, Dr. LaDonna Ray. I'm having so much fun with you today. Cheers to you, sir.
1: Cheers.
0: Did you order some margaritas, by the way?
1: No, I did not. Oh. I ordered some water.
0: Water. It's water.
1: The new political currency.
0: Yeah, check. Don't show that. They don't advertise with us. We don't really need to say all of that. All right. So you asked me before we went on break, why binge? What is
1: the cinematic psychology?
0: Mm-hmm. Cinematic psychology of binge watching.
1: Of people binge watching. Mm-hmm. And like, I mean, is that a part of our dopamine hit?
0: Mm.
1: Or lack thereof?
0: Well, I'm going to answer for myself. On-demand programming fits my lifestyle. I'm not a television watcher. So when I do watch television, I've set aside some time to be entertained. And in that moment, I'm ready to be entertained. So if I can get it on demand, then that means I can get it on at the time that I'm available to watch that television programming. Same thing when I go to a movie. When I go to the movie, I know I'm going to carve out 2 or 3 hours to watch a movie on that particular day. Okay.
1: Binge watching is how many hours on average?
0: Oh, wow. Let's see. Each episode is about 40 minutes. So it depends on how many episodes, you know, how many seasons. So you carve out an hour per episode. So that's 10 hours. I'm going to say 10 hours.
1: So
0: I'm rounding up, by the way.
1: Yeah. It's interesting how some people cannot anticipate. Pop the balloon.
0: My son is going to be on there tomorrow.
1: What?
0: Yes.
1: With Arlette?
0: Mm-hmm. The real, it's called Love of Pop.
1: Oh my goodness, you are kidding me.
0: I'm not.
1: Please, tomorrow.
0: It's not going to be aired tomorrow. Right. He's going to be there tomorrow.
1: This is your older son.
0: Yeah, one of them.
1: I'll be 2-3. I ran across a former employee of mine on there.
0: Really?
1: And a former girl that I used to date.
0: Somebody from Chicago was on there not too long ago, because I'll binge watch Pop
1: yes.
0: Balloon.
1: And a woman that I dated.
0: Was on there?
1: Yes.
0: Being chosen? Wait. They only have kids on there. What are you doing dating a kid?
1: What's a kid?
0: You know, 30? Like 20-something and 30? I'm looking at them. Those people, they tell you how old they are.
1: They're older than that.
0: Oh, okay. Well, she lied then.
1: Anyway. Darva's on the line.
0: Did I answer your question? Kid snatcher?
1: Darva. Hey, Daddy Darva. Snatcher.
0: Ooh, no, you're not snatching daddies,
1: please.
0: Are you?
1: Dad, when these young ladies be snatching up on some daddies.
0: Oh my gosh! Well, they got to get their phone bill paid. Hey, Darva, you're live on WVON.
2: Hey, you guys, peace and blessings.
1: What's up, Darva? My friend, Darva.
2: Don't stop saying that, my friend of me. Let me tell you something. My sister, she passed away though. You guys know she does a lot of marketing things like that.
1: When was this?
2: Oh, God, I can't think of her name right now because I have so much on my plate.
1: So when?
2: But she just passed away, her and someone. You know, quite a few people passed away this year. But she did a lot of marketing with Ron Carter and people like that. And I know she was. What's her name? It was on the tip of my tongue. But anyway, we were talking, and I told her that today our friends are our secret frenemies, and our family are our secret families. And you might say, well, what do you mean? Well, remember, we have enemies, but now we don't have enemies. We have frenemies because our friends are our secret enemies, frenemies, and our families are secret families. So she said, oh my God, Darva just thought of some new words. We're going to put that in a Webster edition and she put it on Facebook. But I brought that up because that's what's going on today. People, friends, and family is not like they used to be. And they are like our undercover or secret enemies. But what I wanted to say, I thought you guys were talking about violence against men or women or something like that. Not today?
0: Yeah, that was at 4:00. So we were on for Relationship Thursday. We were talking about domestic situations where the men are the victims instead of the women. Yeah, it was pretty deep. Yeah. Plus, there's a play talking about it on the that's about that on October 10th by the playwright and director producer Andre Davis. So he came on the show, and so did songstress
1: Monifa.
0: Monifa, she came on as well.
1: And Darva, guess where it's going to be held?
2: Where?
1: October 10th at Hare Washington Cultural Center on 47th and King Drive.
2: Yeah.
1: Don't you love that? Free parking.
2: Right in the community. Mm-hmm. I know you're going to be there, Karen.
1: Absolutely. And guess who's going to be hosting? LaDonna Ray.
2: Oh, my God. We're doing so much. And I heard LaDonna can blow. LaDonna, what is it that you cannot do?
1: you sing?
0: I do sing.
1: Why didn't I know that?
0: I never advertise it. It is it's definitely, I should, because, you know, God blessed me with a voice, and because I did feel, you know, it's a long story.
1: My question is, why didn't you tell your co-host?
0: I don't know. I just...
2: But you just heard her sing. She was singing that song. I was like, whoa.
0: Yeah, I don't advertise it, and I should, because I was hoarse for 6 years. And I took
1: course for 6 years.
0: 6 years, doctors couldn't figure it out, and my friend gave me apple cider vinegar gummies. Shout out to the apple cider vinegar gummies, and I got my voice back.
1: They don't advertise on the station.
0: I'm just saying what they are. I didn't say what brand. I just said they're apple cider vinegar gummies. That's how I got my voice back.
2: And you can drink apple cider spoonful every day.
0: I can't do it.
1: Right. Yeah,
0: I can't do it. It's too.
1: So who's hold on 1 second, Ms. Darva. Who sings the song "Relationship Thursday"? Is that you?
0: No, that's AI singing it, but I'm going to re-record it
1: with
0: my voice.
1: Oh,
0: yes.
1: Check it.
0: Mm-hmm.
1: You need a backup?
0: Yeah, come on through.
1: Let's do it.
0: Yep.
1: Okay, right. Darva, land the plane.
0: We're going to go to break. Thank you, Ms. Darva.
1: Thank you, Ms. Darva.
2: Oh, God bless you.
0: Of course, same to you. Okay. All right, we're going to go to news, traffic, and weather. When we come back, we're going to talk to another film. Look, we're doing a whole lot of black industry stuff. It's good stuff. So we need to tell our stories, okay? We don't need to wait for them. We can do it. We'll be right back.
3: 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I'm Logan Page, and here's happening in your local and national news. State Representative Will Davis is shedding light on a recent Southland Leaders News Conference, calling on Governor J.B. Pritzker to fast-track the South Suburban Airport. Davis joined WVON's Matt McGill to talk about the current status of the long-delayed project.
4: Offer the opportunity to build the airport too. Isn't that great? And that's what we anticipated, but it's just taking way too long to get there.
1: Mm-hmm.
4: I mean, people who are listening have heard the conversation about airports
1: for years.
4: For 40, 50 years. And admittedly, again, we are right. Closer to it than we have ever been with the actions of some legislation that I passed in the state that the governor did sign. But hopefully the governor signed it with the expectation that we were actually going to move this project forward.
1: Okay.
4: There's no way that the Quantum Park project should be further along than the third airport project. He has told me kind of not sit tight, but, you know, we want to study logistics.
3: He also addressed what needs to happen next and the push for action from state leaders. In other news, Chicago Public Schools officials are reacting to the recent cancellation of freshman and junior varsity football games this week over the issue of referees not getting paid. District leaders announced yesterday the varsity games set for today through Saturday will not be affected and there will be no further cancellations. They also say they have worked with the vendor that manages payments to referees and expedited efforts to make sure referees get immediate compensation. In other news, NIPSCO CEO Vince Parisi is apologizing to Northwest Indiana residents after several cities were left off the utilities power restoration plan following the August 11th storm. Parisi says the company did not intend to deportize Gary Portage Lake Station and Griffith, explaining that crews were still assessing damage and could not provide restoration estimates. Residents took their concerns to the Indiana State House in Indianapolis. NIPSCO is also facing a class action lawsuit alleging negligent vegetation management. In other news, the White House plans to prevent CNN from preserving and serving as a television pool outlet during President Trump's trip to Texas and Oklahoma. The move comes after a federal judge last week lifted a ban against the network. CNN was not listed as a designated TV pool outlet in guidance sent to reporters Wednesday. The decision is the latest development in the ongoing dispute between the Trump administration and CNN. And Sean Diddy Combs is reportedly back in solitary confinement at the federal prison in Fort Dix, New Jersey, as officials investigate allegations of special treatment. Reports claim he had access to a cell phone, alcohol, and unauthorized items, while other inmates allegedly cooked, cleaned, and provided services for him. Combs' representative disputes the allegation and says he is serving his sentence with prison rules. Combs is serving a 50-month sentence after being convicted on two counts of transportation to engage in prostitution. I'm Logan Page, and that's what's happening in your news now on WVON 1690.
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0: Black here on the Talk of Chicago, and this is officially my last half hour. Officially. But I'll be back. Fill in, Ken. I know LaDonna's so depressed. So perturbed that I'm not here anymore after today. Atiba's coming back, y'all. Monday. I'm excited that he's healthy. He sounds great. Mm-hmm. He's moving around. And he has no complication. And he is off of, after 17 years, dialysis.
1: I know.
0: That's the real tea right there, right? Yeah, celebrate. But I want you also to get in your nice clothes and come to Navy Pier today. Navy Pier, because we're going to be there live. Tonight is WVON night. Chicago, protect yourself and your family this fall, this Saturday. 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So don't wait. Get protected. And tonight, WVON night at the Chicago Shakespeare Theater. We have a WVON night, and it's going to be phenomenal. Queen Cleopatra is hosting, and so we need to be there and show our support. It's going to be a lot of fun, a great talent. There's nothing like being in the Chicago Shakespeare Theater at Navy Pier.
1: But you make getting vaccines so sounds like fun or something, the way you said it.
0: Man, when you're getting shot and you're supposed to be healthier, whatever.
1: Wait,
0: hey, you know,
1: shot.
0: It is, you know, hey. So stay tuned. So we'll be black here with all of our good people tonight, WVN night. And with that, LaDonna, take it from here.
1: Well, I tell you what, welcome back. You're listening to the afternoon show. Oh, Ken, I hope I don't accidentally call Atiba by the wrong man's
0: name. Oh, you will
1: name.
0: Be. And you should.
1: Yeah, you know. I'll be
0: you
1: like,
0: look completely different than me. Opposite.
1: I mean, that's okay. That's okay.
0: Who are these fly guys you have in the studio?
1: Well, I tell you what. Our next guest is Will Gates, a filmmaker born and raised right here in Chicago, South Side.
0: All right.
1: In Englewood. Right. His interest in filmmaking was sparked by the 1998 film Belly. He went on to study directing at Columbia College. Chicago, where he was mentored by pioneering black cinematographer Ron Pitts. Is all this true?
2: Yes.
1: Okay, we got to get your mic on. But in 2003, you founded Open World Films. Now, you and I met at a golf outing.
2: Yes.
1: That was given by the legendary NBA star Terry Cummings. And just having that conversation with you, talking about your projects, what you have going on, and how important it is to tell our stories from our own perspectives.
2: Absolutely.
1: Welcome to the show.
2: Man, thank you for having me.
1: Of course. Well, tell us a little bit about taking control of the narrative when it comes to black productions, especially from Chicago.
2: I feel it's very important, and not only is it important, I feel like it's my duty as a filmmaker and as a creative to take that responsibility for telling our stories, melanated people of color, to tell our stories and tell our stories properly. You
1: mm-hmm.
2: know what I mean? The good ones, the bad ones, and the ugly ones.
1: Yeah, because I go to the movie theater even before I get there, and I'm looking at what's out now.
2: Yeah.
1: And they're lacking, man. They're running out of stories.
2: No, absolutely. It's like, man, how many?
1: Right. Like, how many more Spider-Mans can you make?
2: I tell myself this at a time. I'm like, okay, y'all didn't broke down the whole slavery thing to us in so many different dynamics.
1: Yeah.
2: I mean, what else do we have to offer in our history?
1: Absolutely.
2: Here in America and before we got here in America, what else is going on?
1: This is so important because, you know, focusing, just growing, tell us how it was growing up in Englewood from your perspective.
2: Man, it was very unorthodox. I always tell people this, you know what I mean? My mother and my father, I grew up in a two-parent home, but like me.
1: In Englewood?
2: In Englewood.
1: Whoa, did your friends clown you, man? Like, you got your mama and your daddy.
2: Nah, because you got to let me finish, you
1: okay.
2: know what I'm saying?
0: They wanted to be him.
2: Yeah, nah, just like most children, you feel me? I grew up, I'm an 80s baby, so, and also we dealt with, you know, crack. So,
1: mm-hmm.
2: you know, if you, you were blessed to have both of your parents, they were there, but they wasn't there. My parents dealt with drug addiction.
1: Mm.
2: So, with that being said, you know, a lot of the guys, neighborhood guys in the street, you know what I mean? I look to them for that family, you know what I'm saying? That family, you know, structure.
1: So you still had to go to the streets?
2: Yeah, not in the sense of, you know, where I was looking to make money or something, but just to have that sense of family, because when your parents are dealing with, you know, substance abuse and things of that matter, you know, they're not there. You know what I'm mm-hmm. saying? They're there physically, but mentally they're not there. So, you know, I got a lot of love, and then I got a big family. So yeah. a lot of people in my family, a lot of my older cousins, my cousin Friedrich, that they knew what I was dealing with. So they would try their best to shield me from that, you know, wow. take me to the movies, you know, try to keep me away from that, away from home as much as possible.
1: So that was a silver lining.
3: Yeah. Oh, absolutely. Yeah. First off, Brother Gates, welcome.
2: Man, thank you.
3: Hey, look, you guys gotta go to Facebook Live to see this brother. He is looking suave, looking like he's definitely that guy. What was it that turned the corner for you to not only have an inspiration, to be inspired to produce a film, but to go to Columbia College, one of the top in the nation?
2: I tell people this all the time, man. It was my senior year of high school. I went to Lindblom Senior Dish Day.
3: All right.
2: Went to see the amazing movie Belly.
3: Okay.
2: Because I was like any other teenager. I really didn't know what I wanted to do. I always knew I was different. I knew I was special. But seeing that movie and that opening sequence, and it was like God tapped me on my shoulder. It was like, whatever that is, that's what I want to do.
1: For some reason, when I saw Belly, I still, to this day, it was too dark for me.
2: Right.
1: I couldn't see what was going on.
2: Yeah, see, but that's art, though. Art is subjective. Some people got it, some people didn't. I was one of the people who really got it. That movie and Blade, you know what I'm saying?
1: Yeah,
2: those
1: okay.
2: two movies.
1: Wow.
2: That, where it sparked my interest. You know, I grew up in the 80s, so I watched movies. I love movies mm-hmm. and cartoons and things of that way. So I know I was creative, but it wasn't. It was that particular moment that was like, okay. So
1: you're
2: I did
1: like,
2: my
1: I'm
2: research. Yeah, and I found out that, you know what I'm saying, we have one of the best film schools in
3: right in your front
2: right,
3: yard.
2: Yeah, so I took the L, went to an open house, and then the rest is history.
3: Wow.
1: You were mentored by Ron Pitts.
2: Yeah.
1: What did having a black cinematographer as a mentor teach you that you couldn't necessarily get from the textbooks or Columbia College?
2: Man, it absolutely meant the world, because he would tell us stories about what it was like being an African American, being in the film space.
3: Sure.
2: And for him to tell me that, it resonated with me, because at the time, film, it wasn't, a lot of people didn't, film wasn't the popular thing to do. Most people who went to Columbia, they took on music. So it was 15.
1: Right.
2: It was a large film class. It was like 1,500 film students, but maybe like four of us was African American.
3: Mm-hmm. Right.
2: So to have this black man tell me all these stories and encourage me, that kind of like put the light, you know what I mean? And then that just put the fire behind me, and it kind of inspired me. And then I started doing my research on other independent filmmakers,
3: sure.
2: like Melvin Van Peebles.
3: Oh,
2: the person that I absolutely
3: oh man, I used
2: loved.
3: To host him
1: okay.
3: every time he came to Chicago.
1: Yeah,
2: like he's one of my inspirations, because how he did it and what he did for the independent film.
3: Yes, sir.
2: Community.
3: Yeah,
2: you know, as a black man too.
3: Absolutely.
2: Take pride in
3: who's the other brother with a pipe back in the 70s?
2: You're talking Gordon Parks.
3: Gordon Parks, my
2: Gordon
3: goodness.
2: Parks, and then you got Oscar Michaud.
3: Oscar Michaud from Chicago.
2: The Godfather.
3: Man,
2: you
3: created.
2: So,
3: mm-hmm.
2: so you got these three guys, you know what I mean? And then my mentor, another one of my mentors, Cootie Simmons.
1: Oh, yeah, Cootie. Shout out to Cootie.
2: Like, I can't.
3: You must be cool.
2: It's all around me.
1: Right,
2: you know
1: right.
2: I mean? I couldn't do nothing but
1: I feel like
2: great.
1: I was in some of his footage, because I, you know, Cootie's I was there. You know what I'm saying?
3: He's an original.
1: Right, for
3: but
1: sure.
3: But I'm just curious, behind the camera, most people see themselves wanting to be in the camera, LaDonna Ray.
1: What
3: in front
1: you
3: of
1: that?
3: It. Because you're
2: no,
3: in front of, you're a thespian.
2: Right. Yeah, you're
3: most people want
2: right.
3: to be like you in front, yeah. but you saw yourself behind the camera?
2: Absolutely. I wanted to create. I wanted to be the brainchild behind creating these great things. And then I'm such a creative to where it's like I like to make other people look good. I like to help other people. That's how I flourish so much in the music industry, because I would be that guy that would encourage them, like, yeah, you can do it. You know what I'm saying? Let's do it.
1: Well, speaking of let's do it, we're gonna go to break real quick, and when we come back, we'll have more time on the other side with Mr. Will Gates. We'll be right back from the
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0: This year marks the 100th birthday of a Chicago legend. 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
6: 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I'm Dr. LaDonna Ray. As an ambassador for Man of the House, I'm inviting you to experience a stage play that tackles a side of domestic abuse we don't talk about nearly enough. 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And listen to this cast. 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I'll see you there.
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11: Good afternoon, Chicago. I'm Logan Page, and here is your traffic update. Dan Ryan, downtown on 95th. Stop and go traffic 42 minutes. I-57, Ryan's I-80. 9-minute delay, 23 minutes. Bishop Ford, Ryan's I-80, 94. Stop and go traffic 27 minutes due to roadwork. Stevenson to Sabal Lakeshore Drive to the Tri-State. Stop and go traffic 56 minutes. Eisenhower, Wolfto Post Office. Slow go 57 minutes. Kennedy downtown to O'Hare. Stop and go traffic 1 hour and 3 minutes. And Edens, Montrose Lake Cook. Smooth sailing. Edens, north of Lake Cook Road. The disabled vehicle has cleared 23 minutes. 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Today, rain persists, high of 71 and a low of 58. Tomorrow, becoming partly sunny, high of 65 and a low of 50. It's currently 65 degrees, rainy and cloudy. That's your traffic and weather update now. 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

0: Welcome back. Welcome back. We're going to make it real quick, y'all. We only got a few minutes before the end of the day. And I tell you what, I'm going to use it wisely because I want to spend this time still thanking former state rep Ken Duncan for being my ride or die for 90 days straight.
1: 90 strong.
0: Today was the day of 90 days. So, guys, I want to hear
1: from you.
0: Put those comments out there. And I wanted to take, that's why I said, you know, we did our reads, but I just really want to make sure that you know that you were and are appreciated. Even the station loves the fact that you stepped in like Flynn, for real. You know, what does Cleopatra call you? Filling in Ken? I love that. She called me LaDonna doing the most, but I love either way. You know, we love you.
1: Absolutely.
0: So thank wanted you to know that before we get out of here.
1: Appreciate that.
0: But anyway, we have Will Gates in the building with us, filmmaker Will Gates, who says he likes to make the magic happen, tell the stories from our own perspectives, especially from your humble beginnings. And thank you for sharing that with us.
2: Absolutely.
0: My question to you is, you worked with both Kanye Tutta, okay, and Nipsey Hussle. Without getting into anybody's personal business, what did you observe about the way each of them approached creativity and the business of their art?
2: So far as Kanye West, I wouldn't necessarily say I worked with him. I did the behind the scenes for his Common video, The Corner.
0: Yeah.
2: You know what I'm saying? It's from the very beginning of my career. But what I did notice is, man, the guy he's a visionary. He sees things totally different. And then as far as working with Nipsey Hussle, man, he was ahead of his time, very knowledgeable, man, cool dude. Me and him, we exchanged words. He kept calling me OG, and I was like, and I'm like, man, I gotta be only like 3 years older than you. And then,
1: right?
2: You know, yeah, which is true. But he just laughed and was like, nah, that's a sign of respect. You know what I mean? He was like, I respect what you do, and I
1: only
2: respect
1: Kanye.
2: Your craft. You know what I'm saying? So I that's how I liked that from Nipsey. But
0: yeah.
2: Both of those guys are, man, just straight legendary, and they definitely had a great impact on the culture as a whole.
1: Absolutely.
0: I love that you take that.
1: You know,
0: yeah.
1: From Chicago, and my signature legislation was the film, television film tax credit. So it's an honor to see you doing your thing, brother. You are really part of the birth.
0: And you helping that.
1: The birthing.
0: Yeah.
1: On our Facebook Live, you can look at Brother Will Gates. Chrissy tried to ask a really good question, and I met him several times and had dinner and lunch with him. Did you get a chance to work with Robert Townsend?
2: No, that's on my bucket list, man. I would love to meet, if anybody out there listening, man, I would love to meet Robert Townsend, because he's another person that I look up to, and I'm inspired by a story of him being able to do his film off a credit card. You know what I'm saying?
1: Yes,
2: resilience that you
1: Hollywood
2: need to
1: shuffle.
2: Be a, the resilience you need to be a filmmaker, because there's going to be a million people telling you no, but only, you know what I mean, what God gives you and the vision that he gives you is for you. And sometimes people might not be able to see that. You know what I'm saying? So you have to be, you know, you have to believe in yourself, and you have to be a little bit, you know, delusional.
1: And it is not easy making producing anything.
2: Nah.
1: You got to put together a DP, sound, talent.
0: Well, that's if you want a good outcome.
1: I mean, that's a lot of work.
0: I'm a Tubi critic.
2: But I'm going to tell you this, man. You can't kick those guys neither. To complete a feature film, whether it's good or bad, is a task in itself.
1: Yeah.
2: So
1: it
2: I salute anybody who took the time to complete a film, whether it's good or bad, because most people don't get a chance. They stand ahead.
0: Yeah, it does.
2: They don't
0: take
2: think
0: it
2: they're
0: to the
2: good
0: grave.
2: Enough. You feel
0: right.
2: me?
1: Wow.
2: And they, what I want to tell all of the young filmmakers, or just aspiring filmmakers, man, perfection is an illusion. It does not exist. Even your best work, 10 years from now, you'll look at it and you'll find something that you could have done better. So just put it out there, let it live, and move on.
1: So okay. What's that quote again? He said, perfection what?
2: Is an illusion. It does not exist.
0: That's right.
1: I like that.
0: And it's a procrastination method, because now you'll never get finished. You know, AI is entering filmmaking really fast, okay? People are using it as resource tools. What say you when it comes to using it as something that opens doors, or is it something that threatens a craft?
2: I'm kind of 50-50.
0: Yeah.
2: I don't like the people who rely on it 100%.
0: Right.
2: But I do look at AI as a hammer. So if you're looking at someone who is a construction worker or someone who builds houses, you don't ask them what hammer they use, because the hammer is only a tool.
1: Right, right.
2: The hammer didn't build the house.
0: Mm-hmm.
2: It was a tool. So I think you can use AI for certain tools that independent filmmakers or somebody operating on a micro budget could actually, you know what I'm saying, use to your advantage.
0: Yeah. Now,
2: the people who just want to replace everybody and everything and do that.
0: There's a place for you. Yeah. All right. So,
1: I want to ask you one last question.
2: I'm not judging.
1: I'm in sixth grade, fifth grade, sophomore in high school.
0: Yeah.
1: I want to be, how do I become the next Will Gates?
2: Man, you got to believe it. You just got to do it. Pick up a camera. Pick up, and they got it way better than us. They got iPhones. You know what I'm saying? They got smartphones. Use them.
0: Yeah.
2: Start. I did it in high school. I was around Dawson Creek, the camera with the big VHS. I did that. You know what I'm saying? So just start, man. Start making films with your friends and like-minded people.
0: Well, what you got coming up? I know you had the Candy Store 1.
2: Yeah.
0: What you got coming up?
2: I just wrapped the Candy Store 2.
0: Ooh.
2: So we're going to have our premiere for that on Halloween.
0: My daddy's
2: October.
0: Birthday.
2: Yeah. Happy birthday, daddy. October 31st, we're going to have a premiere at the Morgan Park Theater.
0: Oh, yeah.
2: Bear Theater.
1: Oh, that's nice.
2: Man, if you're interested, come by. It's going to be a great event / costume party. And we also just released The Preacher's Truth, starring comedian Mike Samp. And then we released Blindsided. So this will be my third feature film I'm releasing this year.
0: I know that's right.
1: Shout
2: I'm
1: out.
2: Sorry, fourth, because I did a documentary,
0: okay.
2: Saving O'Block.
0: That
1: okay.
0: counts?
1: Oh, wow.
0: So you rode on through
1: boy.
0: There. You know, my grandmother she lived over there when it was Parkway Gardens.
1: Yeah,
0: wasn't no O'Block.
2: Yeah.
0: And I was going over there after school. It was safe.
1: It is.
0: She paid market rent.
1: You had to know somebody to get up in Parkway Gardens.
0: Well, she was a teacher, so
1: that
0: she had
1: plug.
0: It going on.
2: I had to know somebody to do the documentary.
0: I got to ask you this question before we go out. We got Von TV, a streaming platform, a black-owned streaming platform. We would love to see some Will Gates on there.
2: Man, put me in. Set up the meeting, man. I'm always open
0: up.
2: For the
1: business. Set it up.
0: That's it. Yeah. That's all. We got it. Thank you so much. Filmmaker,
2: thank
0: director,
2: you so much.
0: Producer.
2: I love y'all, Chicago.
0: Will Gates. All right, guys. We're at the end. We're at the top of the hour.
1: Yes.
0: And you know, Tavis Smiley is up next. But again, Ken. Philly and Ken.
1: Ha!
0: My win, Ken. All right. Thank you so much for all that you do and all that you've done. We're going to have you come back. Can you fill in still if Atiba got a doctor's appointment or something?
1: Oh, of course.
0: All right.
1: Atiba's healthy for life.
0: I'm just making sure.
1: And shout out to yourself, LaDonna Ray.
0: Thank you.
1: You have become a sister, a producer, in my mind, a creative.
0: Yeah.
1: Someone that I've learned and grew to respect on a whole nother level before I sat down with you for 3 months.
0: I appreciate
1: so
0: you.
1: So I say to you, my sister, Ashe.
0: Ashe. All right. For the final time with Ken Duncan, and that is former state rep Ken Duncan, I say to you all, have a good night. And that's it. I'm Dr. LaDonna Ray. Bye bye for now.
1: Shalom, shalom.
0: God dog it, you had to get it in, didn't you?
3: Good evening, Chicago. I'm Logan Page, and here are your news and lines. Data centers could bring thousands of Illinois jobs. Michael Jordan's Last Dance jersey sells for

0: President Trump says he and technology executives are rebranding artificial intelligence as superintelligence.
1: We're going to be signing a document today renaming artificial intelligence, because it's not artificial. We all agree on that.
0: Speaking after a White House AI summit, Trump said industry leaders support strong self-regulation and are working with communities to expand the data centers needed to power the rapidly growing technology. More than two decades of federal oversight have officially ended for the Oakland Police Department in California. A federal judge terminated the monitoring that began after the 2003 Oakland Riders scandal, where officers were accused of brutality, tampering with evidence, and filing false reports. Local leaders say the department has made significant reforms and improvements since then. And the iHeartRadio Jingle Ball Tour is returning with a star-studded 2026 lineup. Ludacris, Teddy Swims, and Ray are among the artists set to perform. Tickets go on sale Friday. Get BIN News now, on demand, 24-7, on the iHeartRadio app. Back to Terry McCready.
2: President Trump spoke with Israeli Prime Minister Benjamin Netanyahu following an incident on board a Dubai passenger jet headed for Israel yesterday.
1: And it seems as though the co-pilot was perhaps a terrorist or perhaps a whack job. And he stabbed the pilot.
2: Co-pilot is in custody for allegedly trying to stab the captain and crash the plane. Speaking with reporters in the Oval Office, Trump said Netanyahu told him a passenger who was a plumber by trade pulled the attacker out of his flight chair and somehow managed to level out the plane, saving lives. Israeli officials say they're treating it as an act of terror. Pentagon Chief Pete Hegseth confirming deep cuts to the senior officer ranks. Hegseth announcing plans for a 20% reduction to the number of positions reserved for admirals and generals at the Pentagon during his State of the Force address yesterday at the Quantico, Virginia Marine Corps base.
3: And I'm proud to stand on this stage and report that the warrior ethos has been revived. Our military is being rebuilt, and American deterrence is back.
2: Hegseth went on to say, we are no longer the woke department or the weak department. Hegseth has referred to the cuts to senior officers as less generals, more GIs. He also announced new Pentagon partnerships with five non-Ivy League colleges and universities as part of his ongoing efforts to distance the military from America's most prestigious higher education institutions. He said the partnership includes Louisiana State University, Tuskegee University, Mississippi State University, and Hillsdale College. The secretary said the schools have stepped forward to answer the call to duty and establish what he calls America's Corps of Cadets. The announcement comes months after he ordered the cancellation of members of the military attending some Ivy League and top-ranked universities, which he said were teaching the enemy's wicked ideologies. The Justice Department is charging 10 people for voter fraud in Minnesota. Yesterday, Attorney General Todd Blanche said the charges involve illegal voting in 2022, 2024, and the primary elections earlier this year. He said the defendants that have been charged include foreign nationals from Brazil, Ghana, and Liberia. Meanwhile, hundreds of South Africans in the streets of Durban yesterday protesting against illegal immigration. The migrant group March and March calling September 30th an unofficial deadline for undocumented immigrants to leave the country. Demonstrations were underway in several provinces. South Africa has faced an intense anti-immigration campaign over the past several months, leading to violence. Several immigrants have been killed. African governments report over 200,000 people have fled the region. Stay informed. Stay connected and subscribe. Follow BIN News this hour wherever you get your podcasts. I'm Terry McCready for the Black Information Network.
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I'm Tavis Smiley, and I'm so glad to see you and me back in stride again. 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

0: It's acclaimed Jamaican-American jazz master Monty Alexander, who joins us to celebrate 70 years of music making and discuss his new project, A Jamaican in Paris, which releases worldwide tomorrow. Love, love, love me some Monty Alexander. He was here in L.A. Five, 6 months ago, and I popped in to see him, gave him a big hug. Great time backstage with Monty Alexander, but he comes to us live today in our third hour, celebrating again 70 years of music making. Monty Alexander's a bad boy. I look forward to hour three today. But we commence today's show talking politics some more with one of my favorite guests of all time. I say it all the time because I love this guy. Executive editor of The Nation magazine, John Nichols. Love his insights. John Nichols, how are you, my friend?
1: I am jealous of you. I'm a little red with jealousy because Montro Alexander from back in the 70s is one of the greatest jazz albums ever.
0: Yep.
1: And live jazz. And you are so lucky to have us on, and I am here just in the periphery, but glad to contribute as best I can.
0: No, we're glad to have you on in the first hour. It's always a better day when John Nichols kicks us off in hour one. Let me start with this, and this is no laughing matter. I can give you a million reasons why I have been unalterably opposed to the death penalty. I can give you a bunch of reasons why I personally opposed the death penalty. I can now give you two more reasons. You saw this story? We talked about it yesterday.
1: I did.
0: On this program yesterday, we talked about Krista Pike and a stay of execution in Tennessee. This story's gotten all kind of traction because she happens to be a white female. And so that, pardon the pun, colors the conversation about the death penalty when a white woman is facing being put to death, the first in 200 years. Again, this is in Tennessee. So when I was on the show yesterday, on the air yesterday, she'd been given a stay of execution. Some hours after I was off the air yesterday, the Supreme Court stepped in and gave the state of Tennessee the right to put her to death after all. So things changed dramatically, again, hours after we wrapped our show yesterday. So last night, the state of Tennessee went ahead with the execution of Krista Pike, except that after one lethal injection, she didn't die. After a second lethal injection, she did not die. And they realized something had gone terribly wrong. And they rushed her to a hospital. I'm not exactly sure what her condition is at this hour. Somebody find out, Faraji, somebody find out what her condition is at this hour, please, if we can. They rushed to a hospital last night. Not once, but twice, they tried to inject her, or did, in fact. At one point, she said, this is according to witnesses, she said to the witnesses who were watching the death, watch her being put to death, you know, there always have to be witnesses in every state to this horrendous crime, if you ask me, this cruel, unusual punishment, if you ask me. But at one point, she spoke up and said, it feels like it's just a big burn in my arm, and it feels like my arm is about to explode. She said, is that normal? They closed the curtain, opened it up again, and continued the process. So two lethal injections, and she does not die. And this ain't the first time, second time, third time in the last year that we've talked about these failed attempts at capital punishment. So, again, I say it, I can give you a million reasons, and I can give you a million too after what happened last night in Tennessee. This is sick stuff, y'all. And you're entitled to your own opinion.

0: opinion. You have your own agency to decide where you are on the death penalty. I have always been and will always be, for a plethora of reasons, unalterably opposed to the death penalty in this country. But this situation last night just makes me double down, triple down on why I think this is the wrong way to do things in this country. I digress for now. We'll start with that with John Nichols when we come forward. Lots to cover in this first hour. 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
6: Good evening, Chicago. I'm Logan Page, and here is your traffic update. Dan Ryan, downtown on 95th. Stop and go traffic 37 minutes. I-57 Ryan Tietti. Stop and go traffic 23 minutes. Bishop Ford Ryan Tietti 94. Stop and go traffic due to road work 22 minutes. Stevenson to Sabal Lakeshore Drive to the dry state bumper to bumper traffic 46 minutes. Eisenhower Wolf to Post Office. Stop and go traffic 46 minutes. Kennedy downtown to O'Hare. Bumper-to-bumper traffic, 53 minutes. And Eden's, Montrose Lake Cook, smooth sailing, 22 minutes. 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The Cougars are making history in their inaugural NCAA Division I football season and hit the road this Saturday to take on Tarleton State University in Stephenville, Texas. 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Go Cougars! Today, rain persists, high of 71 and a low of 58. Tomorrow, becoming partly sunny, high of 65 and a low of 50. In our city, it's currently 62 degrees and cloudy. I'm Logan Page, and that's your traffic and weather update on WVON 1690.
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0: It's the best of Monty Alexander all 3 hours of our program today, celebrating 70 years of great music making. A new project dropping tomorrow called Jamaican in Paris. The first track we played, you know, of course, No Woman, No Cry. This is his take on love and happiness. I am excited to have the great Monty Alexander join us today in our third and final hour. I'm just as excited to have John Nichols of The Nation Magazine kick us off today in this first hour. Here is the news reported by the New York Times, John, 8 minutes ago. Governor Bill Lee has paused capital punishment in Tennessee, calling for a review of the state's policies on how it puts people to death. The announcement came, of course, hours after Krista Pike, a death row inmate, survived two doses of the lethal drug in the state's second botched execution this year. She is 50. Ms. Pike is still hospitalized and remained conscious after the injections. That's the crazy part. Two lethal injections, and you remain conscious. Talk about cruel and unusual punishment. I digress, John. The mic is yours.
1: Well, I think you know, my friend, that I have been a opponent of the death penalty for my entire life as well. There are so many roots to my own opposition. First and foremost, my Christianity, mm-hmm. and I think for many of us, we see intersections there that we cannot justify the death penalty in our states, in our communities, in our world. I apologize for speaking so slowly here, but it is something that weighs on me a lot. But I'm also, there are all the practical reasons for opposing it. Obviously, the racial disparities, mm-hmm. The ineffectiveness, the fundamental ineffectiveness that the death penalty does not lower crime rates or have any kind of impact that would have meaning. And then we have this, which has come into the mix. And perhaps we are covering some of these issues better than we did in the past. We are recognizing that this isn't just some, you know, quick, simple process, that killing someone in our name, having the state go there and execute an individual, has long been and frequently been a horrific process where folks have been burned, where they have been, had incidents like this with a lethal injection not working, where there have been folks who have been so badly harmed in the process of trying to kill them that they end up hospitalized or even worse, and things just go awry in awful, awful ways. We can do better than this as humanity. We ought to have a recognition that the death penalty should not be an option. We ought to follow countries around the world that say this. But we also ought to recognize that this is a political issue, and that the sitting governor of Tennessee is, I believe, finishing his term. There's an election this year there. We know, sadly, how so many politicians have exploited this issue over the years. And to my mind, it is very important that that wise and responsible political leaders step up and talk about this. They should talk about what has just happened. This could be an issue that can be shaped by our discourse. And so we should not let political figures off the hook on this, right? We shouldn't let them say, oh, that's something that happened in Tennessee. This is a moment in which I would hope that a lot of our political leaders, responsible political leaders especially, would pause and discuss the reality that the death penalty should no longer be permitted in the United States of America, in any state.
0: Yeah. Let me do this first. There are a few things you've said that I want to go back to. I start with this. One of the many reasons you laid out for your long-standing opposition to the death penalty is your faith, your Christology, to be more exact. And in that regard, you and I are simpatico. That's one of the many reasons I'm opposed to it. Everything you laid out, the racial disparity, et cetera, everything you laid out eloquently and brilliantly underscores my rationale, my reasons for why I am always opposed to death penalty. And yet, it's obvious to you and me and everybody listening that most of these deaths these days by execution happen in the South. Mm-hmm. So help me understand. You know where I'm going already, obviously. Help me understand.
1: I do.
0: Help me understand how it is that in the Bible Belt, with all of these so-called Christians, we keep seeing these botched executions. How is it? So what kind of Christians are we versus them, given that in the Bible Belt, this is where this continues to happen, John?
1: Well, you'll notice that when I answered your question, I started with my faith.
0: Mm-hmm.
1: And you and I talk a lot in many, many settings. And I don't always bring up my religion, my faith. I have great respect for people of other faith traditions. Mm-hmm. And so, but I do think it is very, very important for people of faith who are opposed to the death penalty to talk about that and put it up front.
0: Mm-hmm.
1: Because we know that religion has many variations and many folks have taken it in many different directions. And I fear sometimes that there has been a divide in the anti-death penalty message between people of faith, Quakers and Mennonites and others who've been out there opposing the death penalty, you know, forever, right? And have been there, you know, at execution after execution in states across the country to say no. And the sometimes very technical opponents of the death penalty who say, well, the statistics tell us that it doesn't prevent crime. They tell us that it is, in fact, cruel and unusual on so many levels as being discussed right now. And, of course, that there are profound racial disparities. But I do think we have to link these things.
0: Mm-hmm.
1: It doesn't mean that everybody who opposes the death penalty is a person of faith,
0: mm-hmm.
1: or that they have to put that up front. But I do think that in these discussions, I can tell you that for me, some of the most profound moments in thinking about these issues and in discussing them have come when exceptionally serious, thoughtful lawyers and researchers and others have put the book of statistics down for a moment and have just spoken about the Nazarene.
0: Mm-hmm.
1: And so I will say up front, I guess that's, I hope that's some kind of answer to your question, because I think that it's not the whole answer, I know,
0: yeah.
1: But I think that's really important to say to folks in the broadest sense, that there are many of us who are moved by a belief that this is just fundamentally wrong, and that it has been fundamentally wrong for more than 2,000 years.
0: And let me just add to that very quickly, while I do believe that people have agency, I also believe that people can be full of hypocrisy.
1: Oh, yes. I know that.
0: That's my reason.
1: I'm not naive.
0: No, I know you're not. I grant agency. People have the right to decide and to choose, and I'm not suggesting that my views are right and theirs are wrong, although in this instance, I think they are wrong on the death penalty. People have agency, but that agency can be riddled with hypocrisy, and that's why I raise this issue about why this continues to happen in the South,
1: mm-hmm.
0: which is the Bible Belt. I've made my point. John has made his. Let's move forward. And let me just say right quick here that I have never witnessed an execution, a state execution. What I have done, and I've told this story over, I guess, a number of times in my career, not too many because it's a hard story to talk about. I'm like John. I mean, he said a moment ago, he apologized for speaking so slowly because of how this story impacts him. I feel the same way about Stan Tookie Williams. You all recall Stan Tookie Williams. You recall mm-hmm. Jamie Foxx did the movie playing him. But Stan Tookie Williams and his people reached out to me years ago. Arnold Schwarzenegger was governor at the time. They were putting Stan Tookie Williams to death. He'd been on death row for years, and finally his date and time had arrived. His team reached out to me to say he wanted to give his last interview on death row to me. And I was opposed to the death penalty, but there was something about that. I'm like, I'm not sure I want to fly up north, and I don't want to go to death row. I hate being inside of prisons. I as a college student, I had a work study job, not work study, just a work job. It was summertime. So when I'm doing one of my, I think my sophomore and junior year, in between those, in the summer between sophomore and junior year, had to get a job to save some more money to pay for school the next year. And I work at this temp agency, and they would assign me different jobs in different places, John. So one day they called me and said, we got a job for you. And I said, what is it? They said, they are closing down the county jail here in Monroe County, where Bloomington, Indiana, and Indiana University sits. They're closing down the county jail. We're building a new one. I said, yeah, I've been reading about it. And so they're cleaning out the old jail. They're going to retro, they're not tearing the building down. They're going to retrofit it for something else, but it's got to be cleaned out. And we got you a job as part of the cleaning crew. I'm a student. I accept the job. I go. I kid you not, long story short, that jail was completely empty. All the gates were, all the prison cell doors were wide open. The building is empty, and there's nobody in that building but us, the cleaning crew. The inmates have been long gone and rehoused in the new facility. We're just there to clean out this empty prison, this empty jail. I got so spooked after 2 or 3 hours, I quit that job. I left. I said, I can't do it. I couldn't handle just being in the building. And I, that all came back to me when they invited me to interview Stan Tookie Williams on death row. Said, you want me to go to a prison and go on the death row? No way. And my producer, God rest her soul, Cheryl Flowers, came to me one day and said, Tavis, you can't say no to this. You are opposed to the death penalty. This is a major interview. Everybody knows the story of Stan Tookie Williams. And you got to do this. And Cheryl convinced me to do that interview. So Cheryl and I got on a plane, flew up to Northern California. And when I walked through all those doors and had all my bags checked and hear clank, clank, clank, clank, and I could hear the prisoners and the guards, and I'm walking through this prison all the way to the back of it, seemed like it was like the opening of Get Smart, the TV show. I'm aging myself here with all those doors clanging behind you back and forth. I finally get to the back of the prison, and there they sit me in a room. And 10 minutes later, I hear the sounds of chains, all these chains, clinkety-clank, clinkety-clank, clinkety-clank, clinkety-clank, clinkety-clank. Stan Tookie Williams is walking down this long hallway. He gets to me, and they ask me if I'm okay with taking off his the chains. I said, sure. And they walk out, and they leave Cheryl and me and Stan in this room. And it's one of the greatest conversations of my life. But I was scared to death. But that experience of just going on to death row, much less witnessing an execution, just emboldened my view that this is the wrong way to do things. When we come forward, I want to ask John about his point earlier that this is a political issue. Indeed, it is. He said that those of us who are opposed to it ought to be talking about it. And even if we're not opposed to it, given the botched way this continues to happen, everybody ought to be opining on it, particularly those who are running for office. And so my question is, how does this become an issue in the Democratic primaries that'll be kicking off before we even know it? We got midterms in 4 or 5 weeks, but it won't be long after that. We'll be off and running talking about 2028. How does this, and why should this become an issue? How do we frame it on the campaign trail for Democratic candidates, if not Republican candidates? A lot more to cover with John Nichols. 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
2: Who's sitting across from Tavis this week? Leaders, legends, game changers. The people shaping the country and the culture. They come to Tavis Smiley because this is where the real conversations happen. No spin, no fluff. Just straight talk and straight answers. Tavis Smiley. Because the Kingian question, where do we go from here, starts right here.
3: 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I'm Logan Page, and here's happening in your local and national news. Chicago Treasurer Melissa Conyers Irvin joined WVON's Matt McGill to talk about her role as treasurer, including her office's financial education and wealth building program.
4: Famiga Wood, Westside Invest, $11 billion. Mm-hmm. Matt, I know your background. I know you know what that means. So I invest money to make more money. And by the way, over the past 7 years since I've been in office, I have made for taxpayers an additional over $1 billion. Did you hear what I just said? Mm-hmm. I've made an additional $1 billion on top of what we are already investing. And what does that mean? That means the more money I make for you, the less money the city needs from you. So I'm your friend.
3: She also highlighted the home stretch, a free two-part homebuyer series offering homebuyer education, down payment assistance, guidance, and access to housing resources. Part one is October 3rd at Wilbur Wright College. In other news, a new study projects that $57 billion in data center investments in Illinois through 2035 could create about 121,000 jobs, though most would be temporary construction positions. The report estimates only about 2,800 permanent jobs and will be directly tied to the data centers. The development could also generate millions of dollars in new property tax revenue while increasing demand for energy and water. Michael Jordan's Last Dance jersey sells for record $12.26 million. Former NBA star Michael Jordan is still setting records. His Bulls jersey from his final championship season sold for $12.26 million. The buyer was not identified. The sale surpassed Jordan's previous auction record, which was set in 2022 when his red jersey from Game 1 of the same final series against the Utah Jazz sold for $10.1 million at Sotheby's. In other news, a study finds most car companion apps share driver data with outside companies and raising privacy concerns. Researchers from Northeastern University and Consumer Reports tested 30 apps and found 28 shared data with advertising or analytics firms. 7 apps shared identifying information, including names, vehicle identification numbers, and precise locations. Amazon, Google, Meta, and Microsoft were among the companies receiving data. And California Governor Gavin Newsom has signed a new law requiring large companies to disclose whether they or their predecessor companies profited from slavery-era transactions. The law applies to corporations during business in California with at least $100 million in annual gross receipts. Companies will have to submit sworn disclosures, which will be available in publicly searchable database. The measure is part of California's broader efforts to address the legacy of slavery and reparations. I'm Logan Page, and that's what's happening in your news now on WVON 1690.
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3: Good evening, Chicago. I'm Logan Page, and here is your traffic update. Dan Ryan, downtown on 95th, stop and go, traffic 32 minutes. I-57, Ryan Dieti, 10-minute delay, 25 minutes of stop and go traffic. Bishop Ford, Ryan Dieti, 94, stop and go traffic, 20 minutes. Stevenson, due south, Lakeshore Drive to the Tri-State, bumper to bumper traffic, 43 minutes. Eisenhower, Wolfetoe Post Office, stop and go traffic, 43 minutes. Kennedy, downtown to O'Hare, 23-minute delay, 47 minutes. And Edens, Montrose Lake Cook, smooth sailing, 19 minutes. 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Go Cougars! Rain persists today. I-71 and a low 58. Tomorrow becoming partly sunny. High 65 and a low of 50. It's currently 62 degrees and cloudy. That's your traffic and weather update now. I'm Logan Page on the Doc Chicago WVON 1690.

0: favorite Monty Alexander tracks, Scamento. Monty Alexander joins us today in our third hour to celebrate again 70 years of making some pretty amazing music, spanning solo masterpieces, trio sessions, signature fusion of bebop and these rich Caribbean and reggae rhythms. He's a bad boy. 70 years of doing this, and a new project dropping tomorrow called Jamaican in Paris. It's Monty Alexander today in our third and final hour. My producer, John Nichols, one of my producers, walked in the studio during that break and said, "Tavis, that story about Tookie Williams, wow." He asked me, "Were you afraid of Tookie?" And I said, honestly, I was. Here's a guy who's been accused of murdering a bunch of people. And they ask you if you're okay with them taking his chains off. I say, sure, why not? And then they leave the room, and I'm in there with this guy. And if you recall, Tookie Williams kind of looked like Suge Knight. Looked like Suge Knight. I mean, he's a big dude. And it's just me and Cheryl and Stan sitting there. Cheryl there to record it. I'm there talking to Stan Tookie Williams. So it was quite a moment. But again, just walking down death row here in the state of California did something to me that just, again, just undergirded why I am so opposed to the death penalty. In case you've just tuned in, we're talking to John Nichols, executive editor of The Nation magazine, talking about the botched execution last night in Tennessee. Krista Pike was injected not once but twice and remained conscious the entire time. And after the second time, they rushed her to the hospital. She's 50 years old, white woman, still alive, but stayed conscious the entire time while they're trying to put her to death, not once, not twice. If you need another reason why I believe the death penalty is wrong, there you have it. John Nichols said earlier that he believes that this is a political issue. Nobody debates that. And we ought to be talking about it. So we are a few weeks away from the midterms, but shortly thereafter, like the day after, all the attention will be on 2028. How does this become an issue? How ought it be framed in these Democratic primaries? Certainly, even though this happens in the Bible Belt, mostly Republican governors, it's an issue. Help me frame how it becomes, how we push it higher up on the American agenda, John Nichols.
1: Sure. Well, we don't have to wait till 2028. Tennessee has a governor's election coming in November. Senator Marsha Blackburn is the Republican nominee. She responded to what has happened with this second botched execution in Tennessee by saying, "Oh, well, we ought to just switch over to the electric chair." her response was a different technique. But her opponent, Jerry Green, who has a lot of history and a lot of good experience, is a fine, fine candidate, is opposed to the death penalty. Running in Tennessee, I know that is not easy. I know the politics of that state pretty well. And yet, I think we begin there. And we say, you know, let's have a debate in Tennessee about this. Let's let these two people who fundamentally disagree have that debate. And even if it's, you know, the politics of Tennessee, a little tougher state, maybe CNN and MS Now and other networks, maybe Tavis Smiley, should cover such a, you know, A, demand such a debate, and B, cover it. Because we begin to frame it out, right? To me, if you ask about 2028, this is very, very simple at some fundamental level. We have to talk about it. And Tavis, I've covered so many presidential debates for so long, and I can tell you, it doesn't come up very much. Occasionally, we know in 1988 with Michael Dukakis, it was a huge issue, but by and large, it doesn't come up much. And the critical thing here to understand is candidates don't bring it up. Maybe a moderator will bring it up, but candidates don't. They don't talk about this, and in fact, often they don't talk at all about these fundamental moral issues. And I know that there are consultants who will tell you, well, don't do that, right? Because, you know, there's people that disagree with you. But how do we move the needle if our most prominent political leaders won't even bring it up, right? How do we begin to open it up? So I'm going to look to candidates. I mean, I'll certainly write about them. I'll ask. But I'm going to look for candidates who actually might bring this up as a part of their discourse, as a part of their dialogue. Just as Bernie Sanders, I remember in 2020 when he affirmatively brought up the question of Palestine in a debate. Nobody had done that, right? It was, and most people just avoided it. And here's Bernie Sanders saying, well, we should talk about this. Mm-hmm. And so I do think it matters to bring it up. I think that can have a profound impact. I understand all the people tell you it's a risk, but look at some of our candidates who are running now. I can tell you that AOC, Ro Khanna, Governor Pritzker out of Illinois are all firm opponents of the death penalty. Mm-hmm. They're on record and clear. You have other potential candidates who, you know, been through journeys on it and are a little more vague, et cetera. But what I would tell you is, the beginning of making this an issue in 2028 is expecting candidates for president of the United States to have a stand on this issue and to affirmatively speak about it. Don't be drawn into it. Don't, you know, be, you know, oh, okay, I guess if you ask, I'll say this. Mm-hmm. But figure out how to talk about it in ways that if they go on an hour-long show with Tavis Smiley, as they all should, that if Tavis Smiley wants to take an hour and talk about this, there's plenty of nuance. There's plenty of subtlety. There's plenty of discourse to have. Yeah. And I will tell you that would be, I think, a great contribution. Yeah. To not just the campaign, but to moving this issue forward.
0: Yeah, everybody loves to quote Dr. King. Even Republicans quote him. They tend to demonize and bastardize what he said and what he meant. But everybody loves to quote Dr. King. And one of the quotes that people love to use is King saying that the arc of the moral universe is long, but it bends toward justice. We hear it all the time. Mm-hmm. The arc of the moral universe is long, but it bends toward justice. Well, I say you got to bend it, but I take Dr. King's point.
1: That's right.
0: I raise it for this reason. You just mentioned, I love the way you phrase it, these fundamental moral issues. That's what John Nichols said a moment ago, that we see candidates running away from addressing the fundamental moral issues of our time. King says the arc of the moral universe is long, but it bends toward justice. They love quoting him. And yet, help me understand, at least from your perspective, why it is that in the public square, in the public debate, we do see candidates, even Democrats, running away from addressing these fundamental moral issues of our time when our democracy is as fragile as ever before.
1: Yeah. Look, I think that we are now many, many, many decades into a period of the consultification of our politics.
0: Love that word. I can't say it, but it's a great word. Consultification.
1: Oh, you could say
0: consultification.
1: It.
0: I got it. Yeah.
1: And you understand, once upon a time, a candidate and maybe a couple of friends sat around and decided whether to run for president of the United States. You know, they might travel around the country and ask some county chairs and other folks, but at some fundamental point, they say, okay, you know, I'm going to do this. And why am I going to do this? Because I actually believe in something. George McGovern decided to run for president of the United States in 1972 because he wanted to end the war in Vietnam. I mean, that's just mm-hmm. reality. He didn't win, but he sure put that, mm-hmm. you know, on the table. Franklin Roosevelt ran in 1932. Surely he wanted to be president, politician, mm-hmm. but he believed fundamentally that he had a better answer to the economic crisis that they were in. You know, I mean, you come from a point of something deep inside of you that makes you run. Now, too frequently, we have people who decide to run for the next highest office because they started as an aide in a legislative office at 22, mm-hmm. and at 28, they ran for city council, and you know, they climbed the ladder, and that I don't disrespect that. I love ambition. I think it's great if you do it, but along the way, their circle of friends became consultants and pollsters and political insiders, and these folks tend to tell you, don't push too hard, right? There's kind of a middle there that you want to stay near. And the last thing I'll say on this is we blame the consultants a lot, and I think we should. But we should also blame the media because so much of our media now is consultants who've become commentators. Yeah. And they keep telling us that you can't talk about, you know, the thousands of children who've died in Gaza. You can't talk about you know, executions that go awry. You can't talk about poverty, scorching poverty in this country, and in this country of great wealth. And the fact of the matter is, the consultants have in many cases rendered perhaps very honorable people into kind of vague political entities that don't excite us much,
0: yeah,
1: and don't tell us much.
0: Yeah. Let me. You said something a moment ago, John, that took my mind directly to this. So we have a big event here in L.A. this Saturday. It's called the California Voices Town Hall in ballot form. Everybody in L.A. knows about it. It's going to be a packed house, I believe, throughout the day to see all these candidates on stage. And here in L.A., there's a mayor's race that's hotter than fish grease right now between Nithya Raman, a Democratic Socialist. We'll talk about Democratic Socialism later in today's program, with the Democratic Socialist running for mayor of Denver. Nithya Raman, Democratic Socialist city councilwoman, running against the incumbent mayor, Karen Bass. And they had a debate this week sponsored by the Jewish Federation. And they were asked point blank if what's happening in Gaza is genocide. Nithya Raman said yes. Karen Bass, the incumbent mayor, said no. And the minute she said that, my mouth dropped open. Speaking of consultants, who told her that was the best answer to give? I've always known Karen Bass as a humanist. And when she denied that what's happening is genocide, my mouth dropped open. And I thought about what consultant told her that that was the best answer to give to that question. That's John's point about how consultants get in the mix. And even when you are a humanist and have always been, you can't call balls and strikes. I digress for now. More with John Nichols when we come forward on Tavis Smiley.
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0: I got a quick 2 minutes right here, John Nichols, and we come forward. We got one more segment here, but two quick minutes here. You mentioned Rokana. I want to circle back to that. We talked in this program earlier this week about Rokana coming out saying that Donald Trump ought to be impeached a third time. And I said on the program, if Rokana runs for president and he raises this issue, it's going to become an issue that other Democrats have to respond to. I think there are three issues on which Democrats need to be asked to make a pledge. I call them the three I's. Iran, Israel, and impeachment. Those are my three eyes. Iran, Israel, impeachment. They ought to be asked point blank where they stand on those issues and make a pledge, get on the record to do better. But if Ro Khanna runs and raises impeachment, then all the other guys and gals are going to have to be asked that same question. If you are elected, do you support the impeachment of Donald Trump? If they're elected at that point, you know, there's only months to go. But they need to be on the record now about where they stand, at least on his being impeached in real time before the election of November 2028. They ought to be asked about it. I raise the same issue now with regard to the death penalty. If Ro Khanna raises it, or if AOC runs and she raises it, if anybody raises it, the others have to respond to it. Am I right? Does that make sense to you?
1: That does make sense. And again, I'll emphasize there, I was giving you a list of candidates.
0: Right.
1: I will tell you, Governor Pritzker, who, you know, some might suggest has the resources to mount a campaign, as a very wealthy man, and who has been, you know, out there. I don't know if he's going to run. I don't know if any of these people are going to run.
0: Right.
1: But he's been very strong on this issue for a long time.
0: Yeah.
1: And I guess that's what I think is most important. That it's great if it's one candidate.
0: Yeah.
1: Fantastic. Right. Ideally, it would be several candidates.
0: Sure.
1: It happens that, you know, I'm sometimes in situations where I see these candidates together. They often get along.
0: Yep.
1: You know what I mean? They may end up, you know, wanting to get a little more time on the debate stage or something like that, but they often get along.
0: Sure.
1: And I would suggest that it would be incredibly powerful if three or four of these candidates or more were to say, look, we all want to be president,
0: mm-hmm.
1: and we all want the nomination, and we all want to, you know, one up the other one and something. But this is such a big issue. We are, as a group, stepping forward and saying, we're going to talk about this during this campaign. We're going to expect it to be a part of the debates.
0: Yep.
1: We're going to back each other up on it. I actually think that might go to the front page of the New York Times.
0: And no, that'd be
1: have some impact.
0: That'd be a huge story. I love that idea. But if that idea doesn't happen, and you're Ro Khanna, or you're Tavis Smiley, you're John Nichols, and you're running for president, I am not. But if you are, you just sit on the debate stage. It's very easy to do. I am opposed to the genocide in Israel. Are you? I believe that Trump ought to be impeached. Do you? We need to be out of Iran, I believe. Do you? You say that, and everybody starts genuflecting, but they have to respond if somebody forces them, assuming that the moderator doesn't ask that question. Our remaining moments for John Nichols when we come forward on Tavis Smiley.
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0: I've got 2.5 minutes left. I yield the balance of my time to the gentleman who is the executive editor of The Nation magazine, John Nichols. 2.5 minutes, John, all yours. I've been asking others this question. This may be maybe not the last time I talk to you between now and Election Day, hopefully once more. But if I don't, here we are on, what is today, the first day of October, believe it. Man, it's October already. How are you feeling about the midterms?
1: I'm feeling the midterms are... Without trying to avoid being too much of a pundit here, mm-hmm. I am feeling the midterms are looking pretty good for the Democrats. Mm-hmm. They are rising in a lot of places. I think there is an immense amount of money coming in from Republican-aligned forces that could make some of these races closer. But all across the country, what we're seeing is that Democrats are kind of breaking through. They're being heard, even if they don't have quite as much money. And I do think that we are...